0: The 2-1 pitch, a swing and a miss. He got the splitter down and away and couldn't hold up on that swing. Two balls, two strikes. Walker, four hits in his last 26 at-bats with a run batted in. He had a 7 RBI doubleheader on a Saturday night in Cincinnati on the Cardinals' last road trip.
1: And he asked for time.
0: And the time is just after 7 o'clock, 7:01 Central. He looked up here and said, did you do the ID?
1: He did.
0: The 2-2 pitch with a runner at first base. Walker takes downstairs a full count. And that means Alec Burleson will be running on the 3-2 pitch with two away. So Walker is hoping to get Brian Torres to the plate. Shadows have covered most of the field, but right field is still in a spotlight for Nimmo. He's shading his eyes. The pitch with the runner going, a swing and a miss. Walker strikes out for the fifth time, 0-for-5 in this series. We go to the second, 0-0 with the Rangers.
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0: 27-year-old shortstop from the Dominican Republic, Ezequiel Duran, is the leadoff batter, and he's hit safely in five straight games. Coming off a brilliant month of May. The pitch, and that's taken a little bit low.
1: He looked as comfortable as anybody in their lineup yesterday at the plate. He just looked very comfortable, like I know the big guy's out right now, but I'm getting to play, and I'm going to make the most of it.
0: The big guy is Seager. Here's the pitch in for a strike.
1: Their other big guy is Wyatt Langford, too. I mean, they've got a couple of guys out.
0: No score. We're in the second inning. The pitch to their shortstop. Duran takes way outside all the way to the bricks behind home plate. 2-1. Right-hander facing right-hander. Foul ball back to the screen. He had a comfortable swing right there.
1: He
0: for
1: did.
0: The month of May, 288 for Duran. Three home runs, seven doubles, three triples in 28 games, and a 481 on base percentage. Taking the batter's timeout, he'll be followed by Alejandro Osuna and Evan Carter. Balanced infield behind Dustin May. Here's May with his 16th pitch in the game. A breaking ball outside, a full count. This Lou Gehrig day, Join the St. Louis Cardinals in the fight against ALS. Visit MLBTogether.com/4ALS to bid on Cardinals commemorative bat signed by Jordan Walker. Join the fight against ALS. You can do that right now. The pitch up and in, a fastball, ball four. The Rangers have had the leadoff batter on both innings. Peterson doubled, moved up on a wild pitch, and then was stranded at third base as Josh Young, Brandon Nimmo, and Jake Berger all struck out.
1: Duran has five stolen bases. Texas doesn't run a lot. They actually have six less stolen bases than the Cardinals do, but we'll see if they test.
0: Danny Jansen ran last night.
1: Yeah, he did. We'll see if they'll test Jimmy Crooks, though.
0: Runner doesn't go, and the pitch up and away for a ball.
1: Crooks does have a big arm.
0: Crooks out of Euless, Texas, and the University of Oklahoma behind the plate tonight for the Cardinals. Gorman plays at the edge of the grass at third with Osuna at the plate. He's two for his last eight. The pitch to the left-handed batter, up and away, two balls and no strikes. And this is coming off a walk to Ezekiel Duran. Duran, that is. He's at first base getting instructions over there from Travis Jankowski, who knows a little bit about running.
1: I'll say.
0: Burleson holds at first base. Good lead. The pitch. Check swing. A strike in there. 2-1.
1: I was very impressed with the speed of Osuna yesterday. His foot speed is in the 83rd percentile in all of baseball. He is at 28.5 feet per second. But he can really get down the line from the left side coming out of the box.
0: A lead over at first base. Duran's leaning. Doesn't go. And the pitch. Check swing. Went too far. It's a strike. Offered on the curveball, couldn't hold up. Two balls, two strikes. Evan Carter's on deck. Osuna has not grounded into a double play, not yet. That's because of the great speed, I'm sure. Duran off to a good lead at first base. Five steals and six attempts. From the stretch, a long pause. The 2-2 pitch with the runner going, and that's tapped foul. The waiting game getting right down to 1 second on the pitch timer, holding up the runner, Duran, and the batter, Osuna.
1: I think May had a really good sense that he was going to be taken off there, and that's why he held the ball down to that last second.
0: That can limit the jump, that's for sure. But with the foul ball, Duran hits back to first. He reached on a leadoff walk. Osuna has a two-ball, two-strike pitch coming up. From the stretch, Dustin May, a look to first base. The runner doesn't go this time, and there's a ground ball to second. Weatherholt throws to second, out. Win to first, safe. Cardinals did their best to turn two and made it very close. Weatherholt to win, retiring Duran at second. Osuna takes Duran's place at first base.
1: Cardinals say play on. They did take a look at that with Chad and his group underneath the ballpark here in a room just checking all that out. And I think wonder if they were actually wondering if he actually touched the front part of the base. He barely got it with his toe on that last stride.
0: Evan Carter is up. He's four for his last 22. The left-handed batter takes a strike. Carter was hit on the left foot by a pitch on Friday against Kansas City. Missed the games on Saturday and Sunday, but returned last night, going 0 for 4 with a strikeout.
1: And he can run.
0: May from the stretch. Check on first. The pitch. Low for a ball. One ball and one strike. Jordan Walker is trying to find some shade out there from all the light standards. The sun is shining brightly in that area of the ballpark in right field. Walker's playing in some for Evan Carter. Carter with a swing and a miss. One ball, two strikes. Carter has six home runs, 18 RBIs. He had five for Texas last year. Dustin May with the sign and a batter's timeout taken just as May was ready to go to work. Page out of Jordan Walker's book right there. Evan Carter back in. Carter's 23 years old. He turned pro out of high school in Tennessee. The lead at first base, Alejandro Osuna. May a long look over there. Now the pitch. Swing and a miss. And Carter's out on strikes. The fourth strikeout for Dustin May.
1: He's doing a real good job of crowding the hitters here today. Throwing inside. That's something we talk about a lot, the importance of doing that. That was up and in, and it's so hard to catch up. You have to be very quick to catch up with a fastball up and in, whether it's left side of the plate or right, and Carter just couldn't do it.
0: That brings in Kyle Higashioka. He takes strike one. Jansen caught last night. Higashioka, the 36-year-old receiver, is behind the plate tonight. Yankees' seventh-round pick back in 2008 out of Edison High School in Huntington Beach, California. Higashioka at the plate. Two outs. The pitch inside. May throwing a sweeper and kind of lost the grip on that one. Higashioka came up with the Yankees in 2017. Stayed with them through 2023. Joined the Padres for a year. And has been with Texas the last 2 years, getting into 94 games last year. The 1-1 pitch. May throws to first instead, and back in standing, Alejandro Osuna. No score. We're in the second. Jock Peterson doubled, went to third on a wild pitch with nobody out in the first inning, and May left him there, striking out Young, Nimmo, and Berger. A walk to Duran. Osuna grounded into a force play. And there's a ball that's hit hard to center field. Backing up, Victor Scott. He waits and makes the catch. Higashioka with a fly out, leaving a runner at first in Alejandro Osuna. The Cardinals come up in the second, 0-0.
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1: John, we have another coach's commentary today. We've got Julio Ronhell is going to join us in the bottom of the third inning from the Cardinals' bullpen. We look forward to hearing what he has to say from his vantage point. We're also going to have Mike Claiborne part of the in-game broadcast as well. He's going to be out near the bullpen starting in the bottom of the fourth inning.
0: Here's a breaking pitch in the dirt. Ball one to Brian Torres, leading off for the Cardinals in the second. Light crowd in the Tarps off section right now in the bright sunshine in right field.
1: Well, maybe Klaibs can get them going.
0: Klaibs is joining them?
1: No. Just has to find Al Hrabowski and have Al join them.
0: Splitter goes outside for a ball. 2-0 on Brian Torres. Torres, he was part of the Milwaukee and San Francisco minor league organizations, played independent ball in Milwaukee before the Cardinals signed him. Showing bunt, taking a strike. Torres has a 2-1 count. Then a double-A, a batting champion in the Texas League with Springfield. With Memphis this year, he hit .336, a couple of homers, 16 RBIs. He has one home run as a major leaguer. The pitch, outside, ball three, 3-1. Manny Gonzalez is calling balls and strikes tonight. Tom Hanahan umpiring at first. The crew chief Ron Culpa at second. With Scott Barry at third base. The 3-1 pitch from Eovaldi. Ball four outside. That walk is only the 17th given up by Eovaldi in 69 and two-thirds innings. Now the Cardinals have a leadoff man on. A couple of times late in the game, the Cardinals got a leadoff man on last night, Ricky, but just couldn't move that runner off first base.
1: Yeah, and again, you hate to keep giving credit to the other team's pitcher, but, you know, DeGrom had something to do with that. But still, you got to find a way.
0: There's a shot into center, a base hit from Mason Wynn. The ball is bobbled for a moment by Carter, but he picks it up, holding Torres at second. Wynn didn't waste any time. He had a home run last night. Both of his home runs have been hit against the Texas teams, Houston and Texas.
1: And Eovaldi from Texas.
0: There's Nolan Gorman from Arizona. Gorman over his last 10 games, 3-for-33, 2 RBIs, 3 walks, and 16 strikeouts. Trying to break it 0-for-8. Higashioka out in front of the plate testing the pitch com. And now he goes through the signs again by way of pitch com for Nathan Eovaldi. Eovaldi working out of the stretch with two runners on and nobody out in the bottom of the second. The pitch outside. Been falling behind a lot of batters.
1: He has.
0: No walks in the first inning, but he went deep in counts. Burleson dinged him for a base hit before Jordan Walker struck out, leaving a runner on. Torres has walked. Wynn has singled. The 1-0 pitch here. Gorman takes a ball low, 2-0.
1: Gorman's been striking out a lot. That's not a big secret, and nor is it that it's been on a lot of off-speed pitches, mostly changeups. And when you think of Eovaldi, you think fastball. You do think the splitter, and that may be a pitch that he's vulnerable to. But getting ahead, that's key.
0: Down 2-0 with two on, nobody out. Gorman swings and misses, going for the splitter. 2-1. Gorman has walked 23 times, striking out 66. This is game number 59 for the Cardinals. Eovaldi's pitch inside. Thought for a moment Higashioka might challenge that. He did not. Cardinals lost their challenges early last night. 3-1 the count. Is this a go pitch for Nolan Gorman? Gorman swings and misses, going for a cutter. 3-2. Gorman hitting seventh in the lineup. Another left-handed batter, Jimmy Crooks, followed by another left-handed batter, Victor Scott, in the bottom part of the order for Oliver Marmol. On 3-2, with two on, nobody out. Swing and a miss, strike three.
1: The 3-1 pitch was the pitch that he would love to have back. That was a cutter right in the middle of the plate. He swung through that, and you just knew that Eovaldi was going to give him something off speed, 3-2. He threw a changeup down and away and got the strikeout.
0: 3-for-34 now with 17 strikeouts during that stretch for Gorman. Here's Jimmy Crooks, the 2024 Cardinals Minor League Player of the Year, while playing with the Springfield Cardinals. Recall from Memphis on Friday. He wears uniform number 8. The pitch from Evaldi. Check swing, a ball low. He recognized the splitter and let it go on by. 1-0. Crooks, while with Memphis, hit 262, 13 home runs, and 29 runs batted in. As a major league hitter, 7 out of 50 with a triple and a homer. Crooks swings and taps that foul. 1-1. Crooks, out of Trinity High School in Euless, Texas, played for the Oklahoma Sooners. Now he's wearing the birds on the bat.
1: The other big problem with that strikeout is you don't advance a runner to the third base with less than 2 outs.
0: 1 out, runners at first and second. Crooks with a ball hit toward right field. It's going to drop in for a hit. Coming around third, Torres is going to score. Wynn makes third. The throw is cut off by the first baseman, Berger. The ball was not hit sharply by Crooks and in a good spot, making Nimmo chase it down, giving Torres plenty of time to come on home. So the Cardinals have as many runs tonight as they had last night. We're in the second inning. The Cardinals are looking for more with runners at first and third. Victor Scott, the second, is up.
1: Crooks had 1 RBI with the Cardinals last year in his limited time in St. Louis at the big league level.
0: That was on a home run.
1: It was on a home run. He just picked up one here.
0: Vic hit a double in the game last night. Evaldi's pitch, a bunt, and it's foul back to the screen. That got the attention of Josh Young and the first baseman, Jake Berger.
1: Victor has 9 sacrifice bunts.
0: A couple of them with RBIs.
1: And there's a few times where it hasn't worked out for him, but if he can bunt the ball towards the second baseman right now, honestly, that's the play.
0: 1 out, first and third. The pitch, Victor bunts it up the first base line. Evaldi gets to it, throws, and just out at first base is Victor Scott the second, with Nicky Lopez hustling over from his second base position to make the play at first.
1: And I'm not sure why Mason Wynn didn't score on that. I don't think he read that it was going to be that far away from home plate. I thought that would be a safety squeeze that would work. It was a good bunt by Vic and plenty far away from the pitcher, although Evaldi got off the mound quickly. I'll give him that.
0: So it's runners at second and third, 2 outs for Weatherholt, who takes ball 1 from Evaldi. Weatherholt worked deep in the count before hitting a fly ball to left field for an out in the first inning. And Higashioka challenges the ball call. Our first challenge of the night, it's a strike.
14: The call is overturned. Strike, take the routine.
1: Looking at that on the replay, I see what Mason saw. Evaldi flying off the mound to cover that baseball. Maybe too close to the pitcher's mound and not close enough to first base.
0: The 1 strike pitch. There's a ball bounced over the mound up the middle of the infield. The second baseman gets to it, and Lopez throws out his counterpart, J.J. Weatherholt. The Cardinals got 1, but they left runners on second and third. Ricky will have the third for you, 1-0 Cardinals.
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1: 1-0 Cardinals, top of the third inning. Dustin May goes into his windup, and his first pitch of the third inning is a sweeper for strike one to Nicky Lopez. Four strikeouts to the first eight batters for May, including striking out the side in the first inning after a leadoff double and then a wild pitch. Put a guy at third base with nobody out. The one-strike pitch to Lopez is popped foul off to the left, and that's going to go over the Texas Rangers dugout. And he's ahead of Lopez 0-2. Lopez 2-for-4 in the game yesterday, a couple of base hits, and he has played very good defense, too. He's been a good pickup for them. As we mentioned last night, they released veteran Andrew McCutchen and signed him. Swing and a miss. He strikes out. How about that? Another strikeout. That's five through the first nine batters for Dustin May. We invite you to visit Miller Furniture at one of their four locations in the Metro East and in St. Louis, Fairview Heights, Belleville, Illinois, Lake St. Louis, or in Ellisville, Missouri. 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That's M-U-E-L-L-E-R. And the Tarps Off crowd has added a few since the first inning, and they're getting vocal. Several guys in a row have painted their bodies red. So I don't know how they did that.
0: With paint.
1: With paint, I guess. I hope it wasn't with a Sharpie. There's a pitch for a strike on the outside corner. I know how hard that is to get out.
0: You've done that?
1: Well, on my fingers, you know, just from.
0: Oh, okay.
1: Using Sharpies from time to time, but not like those guys. They're going to be fun today, I'm sure. The one strike pitch from May is grounded to the right side, a two hopper, and that's handled by Weatherholt, who's been very smooth and in rhythm always defensively. And before Young Bats, let's pause for station ID on the Cardinals Radio Network, powered by Graybar.
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1: We are in the top of the third inning, 1-0 Cardinals, and it is Josh Young at the plate, and he takes strike one. Good fastball, good sinking fastball at 97. Outfield takes away the gaps, especially in left center. Way off the line in left is Torres. Victor Scott straightaway center for Young, who takes a sweeper for a strike. So he's quickly 0-2. Cardinals will have Herrera, Burleson, and Walker in the bottom of the third inning. And we're going to have Julio Rangel with us. Cardinal assistant pitching coach. 7 years in the minor leagues with the Yankees, four seasons now with the Cardinals. He's from Panama City. Yeah, just a delightful guy to be around. You'll enjoy listening to him. There's a swing and a miss and another good inning for Dustin May. Two strikeouts and a ground out. We go to the bottom of the third inning. It is a 1-0 St. Louis.
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1: On the outside corner, strike one to Ivan Herrera, who is from Panama. And not only is he from Panama, so is Julio Ronel, who joins us from the Cardinals bullpen. Julio, how is it out there?
24: Right now it's pretty quiet, so it's a good thing.
1: Yeah, you bet it is. Yeah, sometimes it's not so quiet out there and busy, but Herrera fouls that pitch off, and it's 0-2. Your vantage point from out there, you pretty much can see the whole deal from out there, how do you guys keep posted on what's going on during the game?
24: Well, obviously we pay attention to the game, and then also it's like we have some TVs over here that kind of helps sometimes see the pitches.
1: There's a swing and a foul off to the left by Herrera. It's 1-0 Cardinals. We're in the bottom of the third inning. Herrera, Burleson, and Walker do up as they face Nathan Eovaldi, the longtime starter in the big leagues. He's starting today for Texas. Again, Huli, you were a pitching coach for these Texas Rangers.
24: Yes, that was a few years ago. It was fun when we lasted.
1: So it looks like they're having pitch-com problems on the mound, which gives us a chance to talk to Julio a little bit more here.
24: Oh, yeah. I don't believe that.
1: So is there some gamesmanship that goes on with that?
24: What do you mean?
1: So, I mean, the pitch-com thing is, it's a good way to call a timeout for a pitcher, of course, but it seems like baseball's been cracking down on making sure there really is a mechanical problem before they give a pitcher a timeout.
24: Yes. It is one of those things. Sometimes I feel like, you know, sometimes the players use it, you know, if you need a timeout, but that doesn't happen all the time.
1: And remind me, who actually is using a pitch com during the game on the defensive side and in the dugout?
24: Yeah. It's just one of those things, you know. It's like you just need sometimes a little bit of time. But, you know, the pitch comes, they do sometimes. It kind of, you lose the signal, and then, you know, you got to do what you got to do, right?
1: But infielders can have them, correct? In fact, they're all checking right now. Everybody's checking their pitch com as if it's a global problem here. Like, none of them are getting anything.
24: You know what sometimes happens is, like, you know, you're on the receiver. If you press the wrong button, sometimes you can actually change the frequency of it. And then you might get, like, some of the pitch cones to have, like, a different – even though you press the same button, some of the guys might get a different signal.
1: Yeah.
24: Maybe, like, you know, you press fastball and everybody else hears curveball or something like that. So.
1: And are they in both English and Spanish?
24: Yes, you can set it up like that. Actually, I didn't know about the Spanish part until when I went to the WBC. They gave us the options. A lot of the guys in the team that we had in Panama – didn't speak any English, so we have to, like, set it up in Spanish for some of them.
1: And how many? I'm curious. I need to get one, and I need to check out what it's like. I mean, how many buttons are on it? For goodness sakes.
24: Jesus, I don't know off the top of my head, but it's like you can get up to like 15 signs in there. It might be like 9 buttons.
1: A guy like McGreevy has 7 pitches, so it has to be at least that many.
24: Yeah. And then you also have the other buttons like for like plays and stuff like that.
6: Yeah. So. Makes sense.
0: Oh, the Cardinal bench is giving it to Skip Schumacher about his pitchcom problem. Ollie's laughing, so is Descalzo.
6: Everybody has great respect for Skip Schumacher, obviously. But they got it all straight, and it's an 0-2 count. We're playing baseball again, and the pitch to Herrera is laced into left field for a base hit. I love it.
24: There you go. That kid can hit.
6: Really born to hit, isn't he? I mean, I guess, have you known him for a while? You certainly wouldn't have known him in Panama. He's younger, but you hear about him coming up?
24: Yes, I knew about him a lot. Obviously, as, you know, we don't have a lot of players in Panama, so whenever we have the good ones, you hear a lot about him. And then when I came over here, that's when I met him for the first time.
6: Such a likable guy indeed, and he's aboard at first base. Probably not a threat to run, but we'll see. Alec Burleson singled his first time, and he takes a strike on the outside corner, visiting with our coach's commentary with Julio Ronhell in the Cardinals bullpen right now. Again, kind of quiet out there.
24: Yes, and I hope it stays like that for a while.
6: Yeah, and it normally heats up. People start paying attention more fourth, fifth inning typically, swinging a foul off to the left.
24: Yeah, usually right around like probably next inning, you will see some of the guys coming off from the – they usually hang out in the room back down there, and they come off and they start kind of like moving around and stuff.
6: And they'll do different things, stretching, throwing, others. I guess some are chatty and some aren't. That's part of being in the bullpen.
24: Yeah, but there's some great conversations I always hear on the bullpen.
6: I remember a few back in the day. The 0-2 pitch is popped up in the middle of the field. Backing up is the shortstop, Duran. He makes the play, and that's out number one.
24: Pop him up.
6: And it brings in Jordan Walker, who struck out the first time. Boy, Jordan has had such a terrific change from a season ago. I know he struck out five times in this series, but he's still a threat. He's still dangerous at the plate.
24: Oh, yeah, no doubt about that. It's been fun to watch him, like especially us here in the right field, watching how much better he's got. It's been fun.
6: Now, you have a front row seat for that, don't you? The throwing, the catching, everything that he's
24: everything.
6: Doing out there.
24: I remember it was the first year, and you know, it was one of those things that he was learning how to be an outfielder, and now he's actually a really good outfielder, and I love to see that.
6: Part of being an athlete is having an aptitude to get better and be coachable, and he has been. John Jay's worked with him a lot, really a lot. A lot of guys have. The 1-0 pitch coming up to the Cardinal right fielder, Jordan Walker. He swings through that one. It's 1-1. I got to ask you about the tarps off guys. You're about as close to them as anybody. I assume they're pretty loud. You guys hear them quite a bit during the game.
24: Yeah, they've been pretty loud, and it's like nonstop. Today they're a little quiet. I don't think there's that many up there. Last time I checked in the second inning.
6: They tend to grow, though, don't they?
24: Yes. They get louder and louder. But yeah, it's been fun. It's been fun. It's just not as quiet anymore over here in the bullpen.
6: Last pitch, a strike on the outside corner to Walker, and I'm guessing he'll call timeout right about now.
24: Oh, my God. You nailed it.
6: We try to time that, Uli.
24: We talked about it over here in the bullpen all the time. Is like, he's going to call timeout right here. Two strikes. Always.
6: So I noticed 25 years as a professional coach, and maybe this is 26, actually. Congratulations on that.
24: Thank you.
6: A 1-2 pitch coming up to Jordan Walker with Herrera short lead at first. And that pitch is in the dirt and almost got through the wickets of the catcher, Higashioka. But he was able to pounce on that and keep Herrera at first base. Walker sitting on 15 homers and 43 RBIs. Cardinals lead 1-0. They scored in the second inning. Jimmy Crooks got his first RBI at the big league level this year. Hit a homer last year with St. Louis. That's your score, 1-0. Walker can do it. Make some more out of it, but he takes a pitch inside corner and another strikeout for Jordan. That is two here today and four yesterday.
24: He got me on that one. I thought he was going to spin him.
6: So guys guess a lot, don't they?
24: Sometimes, yeah, they do. And if you look at it, like they've been throwing a lot of spin past couple of series, and so I'm pretty sure that's what he was waiting for.
6: More guessing today than 25 years ago when you started, would you guess? Or about the same?
24: I would say about the same. I think that was just more technology and more TV that you're able to kind of like see more tendencies and stuff.
6: There's a pitch inside to Brian Torres, who is from Caguas, Puerto Rico, and he's made a great splash early on.
24: Yeah, it's been fun to watch him play, just kind of how he goes about his at-bats. They're solid.
6: He's a hitter. There's no question. The next delivery to him is a strike. He said in an interview before the game, he said, you know, he feels like he can hit 300, like he's born to do that, and you know, you got to have that kind of confidence. And I guess relief pitchers better have that too when they come into a ball game.
24: Yeah, you need that. You need that in the coming out of the pen, especially when you got coming in with runners on.
6: Swing and a fly ball down the right field line. Is it hooking foul? Fair. Yeah, no, it's foul, unfortunately.
24: It looks fair from where I'm at.
6: From your angle, exactly. Well, you know, we never know from our angle. I mean, sometimes we get help. We had Brandon Allen on a couple of days ago or a couple of weeks ago, and he had the perfect view of a ball down in the left field corner, and he saw it before we could see it. So we appreciated B.A.'s help.
24: Yep. Sometimes it's hard to see stuff from over here, so I have one of the bullpen catchers, KT, who will help me out.
6: Oh, KT, one of our favorites. We love KT.
24: Yep.
6: And Jamie Pogue,
24: yep.
6: There's a pitch low. So those guys are out there at the start of the game, and pretty much, the as you say, the players come out when they do. But KT and Jamie handle the catching part, and you get guys ready to go.
24: Yeah, getting ready, trying to prep them, trying to give them as much info as I can and those for the three hitters they're going to face.
6: 2-2 pitch is swung on and missed, and Torres strikes out. Well, Julio, I know you're busy. We really appreciate you visiting with us during this half inning, and our best to you, and we'll do this again sometime.
24: Thank you, Rick. That was fun.
6: All right, thanks, Julio. Appreciate that. So the Cardinals are retired. They strand a runner. We go to the top of the fourth inning. It's 1-0 St. Louis.
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6: Middle of the order due up for Texas, and that's Nimmo first, and it's a slider, strike one from Dustin May. A lot of first pitch strikes, as we've seen 6 strikeouts from Dustin May already in this game. In his last game, he had 9 punch outs, did not walk a batter. He's walked one so far here. He's up against Nathan Eovaldi, a 2-time All-Star, check swing, and that's a strike. They say he went, but I think it might have been a strike anyway, a good changeup. So the mix has been tremendous for Dustin May. So he has Nimmo, Berger, and Duran here in the top of the fourth inning. The wind and the pitch by Dustin May is inside for a ball. Save time every time when you use online check-in for a great haircut at Great Clips. Jimmy Crooks is challenging this, and we'll let you know the answer to that here in a moment. And it was strike 3. Good call by Jimmy Crooks, and another strikeout for Dustin May. By the way, Great Clips is a proud partner of the St. Louis Cardinals. Great Clips, it's going to be great.
0: And that was a great clip right on the outside corner.
6: It sure was. I think you should be in marketing, John. I think you are in marketing.
0: Hey, we pitch up here every night.
6: We sure do. This kind of pitching is, I find it a little easier than that kind down there. There's a ground ball foul towards the third base bag. Off the bat of Jake Berger, went to CBC High School.
0: Well, all Dustin May did, his last start at Milwaukee, was take a no-hitter into the eighth inning against a pretty good lineup.
6: Giving up one hit here, and that was the first batter he faced. He just got it out of the way this time. Jock Peterson hit one inside the first base bag to lead things off, but he left him stranded. The wind and the pitch by Dustin May is a swing and a foul back. Pretty healthy cut by number 21, Jake Berger.
0: I think that double and then the wild pitch that Dustin threw just made the Cardinal pitcher mad.
6: It sure seemed mad to me.
0: Because he struck out the next three.
6: Young, Nimmo, Berger. Boom, boom, boom. And he kind of blew him away, too. He was nasty. And then he showed a lot of emotion coming off the mound, too. He let out the primal scream. The 0-2 delivery to Berger is a sharply hit ball to short. Nice play by Mason Wynn going to his left, and he throws out Berger. Wow, that was a good play. Hard hit ball, one hopper. Wynn kind of half dove to his left, got on his knees, bounced up again, and threw him out. That's big time.
0: That's what a gold glove shortstop does.
6: Yes, it is. The 100th gold glove in Cardinal history. And Mason Wynn is the one that won it. If you're a Cardinals fan, you know there's nothing like baseball in St. Louis, and nothing beats 60-cent sippers and on the run the day after the Cardinals score six.
0: 1/6 of the way there.
6: Look at you doing some math, swinging a foul back by Ezekiel Duran, who walked his first time.
0: Kind of rubbed off on me over the years.
6: Well, you know, you always bring a calculator to the broadcast booth. You never know when you're going to need
0: it. It's right up here.
6: Yeah. Oh, you got it in brain. I've got
0: right
6: it on my
0: there.
6: I've got it on my phone, but I try to do it in my head, if possible. The one strike delivery is fouled off to the right. That sweeper had the right spot, so he went in, then he went away. And May has retired eight straight batters now. And the last batter that reached base is the man at the plate, Duran, with that leadoff walk in the second. He asked for time. He went to Jordan Walker School.
0: He did, right at the last second. 7:47 Central, by the way.
6: There it is. May goes into the windup and the pitch, and that is a called strike three on the outside corner. And Duran thought about challenging it. He does not. Eight strikeouts for Dustin May. That sends us to the bottom of the fourth inning, 1-0 St. Louis.
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6: Mason Wynn hits the first pitch right to the second baseman, Lopez, who's been good defensively today. He was in the right spot. win. It singled his first time, and Mike Claiborne's joining us for the middle
0: innings. Mike's in the front row.
6: He's in the front row out by the bullpen.
4: I am in the front row of where the tarp off section sits, and it's starting to grow. We also have Pablo Sanchez from Backyard Baseball out here. The only thing we're missing is John Ringling or P.T. Barnum. I mean, it's kind of a fest going on out here. By the way, I can see you guys from where I'm sitting. Can you see me? I have on the red shirt.
6: I thought it was pink, but okay.
0: That's like Mike Shannon asked me, you know that guy in New York?
6: There's a pitch outside. Well, if you stay near Pablo, we can see him. He's got that.
4: You can't miss him.
6: No, he's got
4: sure.
6: a huge yellow cap and he's entertaining the troops out there, as Mike Claiborne is.
4: I'm trying to pay attention to Nolan Gorman because being a left-hand.

0: several hits during the spring by taking the ball the other way, but he kept his head down on the pitch and just gave it a ride that carried over the left field wall. He has tremendous power. It's just a matter of barreling the ball.
1: 81st career home run as a Cardinal, and it's strike one to Jimmy Crooks, who has the other RBI, and that came a couple of innings ago.
0: Brad Brown, Mason Wynn, congratulating Nolan Gorman in the Cardinal dugout.
2: You talk about a guy who needed that.
1: There's a hard hit ball to short. That's backhanded by Duran, and he throws out Jimmy Crooks, who was hustling all the way, out number two.
2: You know, we're starting to see, we have like the junior section of the Tarps Off crew, then you have a senior section, you have a fit section, and then you have a section that probably is going to sign up for gym membership sometime this week.
1: Now are all those sections just kind of organically forming, or is there some guard that makes a judgment
2: on you
1: where you belong?
2: Well, there's a gentleman here who's making suggestions, just let's put it that way. And now the parents are bringing their kids over. So, I mean, it's a real festive atmosphere.
1: Oh, that's so great. That's so awesome. 1-0 the count on Victor Scott the second. There's two outs. Gorman is homered in this inning. And there's a looping liner in the center field for a base hit for Victor Scott, who had a sacrifice bunt his first time. And now he's aboard. And will he run here?
2: Why not?
0: I got to tell you, Claves, I think there's been more energy in the park. And not with 40,000 in the stands, but with 20,000 to 30,000, just over 30,000, a lot more energy this year, don't
2: John,
0: you think?
2: John, I couldn't agree with you more. I think, in fact, we have this young team that plays exciting baseball. The Tarps Off situation has been, condoned by Ollie and everybody else. The players are getting a kick out of it, and now the visiting teams are starting to pay attention to it as well. Yeah, there is a lot more energy in the ballpark.
1: There's a pitch inside to J.J. Weatherholt, who has flied out and grounded out. Victor Scott is the runner at first base. He just communicated with Stubby Clapp, and he takes his lead. Victor has 7 stolen bases in 11 attempts, not going, and the pitch is grounded. Right side of the infield, that's a hit. Vic is flying around second base, and he's going to make it to third, and the noise I hear is the Tarps Off section. Screaming out with Mike Claiborne.
2: They are whooping it up here, and they are having a good time. And I just turned around. I think we've added about 150 people since I arrived.
1: You are an influencer.
2: Well, I wouldn't go that far, but they're coming in all shapes and sizes right now, and that's the fun part about it.
1: Great opportunity here for Ivan Herrera, who had a base hit his last time up, and he's also grounded out with that Weatherholt base hit. There are Cardinals at first and third, and a conversation going on. It's another mound visit with Eovaldi and Higashioka.
2: You know, now the other thing is the sun has gone down where it's not a sun field anymore for the right fielder. But when I first got out here, it's difficult to pick up fly balls here.
1: It's great for you to have that vantage point, Clay, because we were talking about that in the first couple of innings, as you know, about how hard it is for Walker to see Julio Rangel talking about it in the third inning. That sun can be very difficult, and you saw just what that looks like just moments ago. Again, it's not an issue now, but pretty blinding.
2: Tell you what, I would change sports. If it was hit to me, I would just wait for a fair catch.
0: Tom Pachorik did that one time, University of Houston. He was blinded by sun coming through the Astrodome ceiling. He put his hand up to shade his eyes. It was a fair catch. He took off running with the punt. Flags everywhere.
1: There's a
0: strike. So it's been done.
1: It's been okay. I'd like to see it.
2: That's a big run at third right now.
1: And it's Herrera at the plate and a pickoff attempt back safely as Weatherholt. And J.J. is 7-for-7 stealing bases. He's done a lot of things right.
2: You know, you guys, we talk about Weatherholt. Fundamentally, have we seen anyone at his stage of his career?
0: Well, one of the things he does right, Claves, is show up at the ballpark.
2: That's a good start.
1: The one strike pitch is grounded to the right side. Long way to move for Lopez, who's got it, and he throws out Herrera, and that'll do it for the Cardinals, but they pick up a second run. Gorman's home run is a 7th hit to the opposite way this season, and that gave the Cardinals a 2-0 lead. John will have the play-by-play in the 5th, 2-0 St. Louis.
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5: In the fifth inning, Alejandro Osuna takes strike one from Dustin May, who has struck out eight, walking one, giving up one hit to the first batter he faced tonight, Jock Peterson. The Cardinals have a 2-0 lead in the fifth inning. The next pitch is swung on, fly ball, right field, right to Jordan Walker. All he had to do is move two steps to his right to put it away. We're going to be talking to Mike Claiborne throughout the next couple of innings, but right now let's pause for a station ID on the Cardinals Radio Network, powered by Graybar.
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5: With Mike Claiborne, Ricky Horton, I'm John Rooney. Jim Jackson is our producer-engineer as Dustin May gets ahead of Evan Carter, dealing strike one with a curveball that cut the plate. How about that crowd noise on the catch by Walker, Claves, with the Tarps off crew yelling MVP?
7: John, it sounded like they thought this was game seven of the World Series. I mean, they are really into it, and Jordan tips his cap to him, and he's having fun with it. But let's face it, he's gotten out to an incredible start, and these fans are certainly reminding him of how much they appreciate what he's doing.
5: He's about due to turn it around at the plate.
7: Yeah, he is.
5: I just get
7: You're
5: a feeling.
7: Right.
5: He's going to go on another nice run before too long. The 1-1 pitch, showing bunt, taking it away, taking a strike. Evan Carter, he's down on the count, one ball, two strikes. And, Ricky, how about the way May's going after Ranger batters?
8: He is so sharp, and I think he was really buoyed by what he did in that first inning. I think the fact that you got a guy at third base and you punch out three guys in a row, I mean, you feel pretty invincible when you can do something like that.
5: Here's the 1-2 pitch. Carter checks his swing and takes a little bit low, 2-2. The Tarps off crowd out there using the bleachers for extra sound.
7: They don't need much help, but I guess they found some.
5: Every little bit seems to add up. Here's the 2-2 pitch with one out. May brings it in, check swing, low. 3-2 on Evan Carter with Kyle Higashioka waiting on deck.
7: Well, one thing about May, he's getting ahead. This is one of the very few full counts he's had tonight.
5: May listening in for the sign. Crooks puts down the target. The sidestep, the kick, the 3-2 pitch. Foul ball straight back.
8: I don't know if we've all talked about this, but Brad Thompson was here with his family on the day where it was a national game, so he wasn't working. He took his son and his buddy out there because they couldn't wait to be a part of that. Brad did not join in, but he was out. He was parenting.
7: Good.
8: He was parenting, though. But it's really a phenomenon.
5: 3-2 the count on Evan Carter, who struck out the first time up. May's pitch. Ground ball headed up the middle of the infield. Wynn gets to it, bumps into Weatherholt, No play at first base. I don't think they were going to be able to get the Speedy Carter anyway. He hit it in the right spot.
7: Yeah, we're lucky we didn't have a real serious collision there. I mean, they bumped into each other, but from where I'm sitting, that could have been really dangerous. Now they're both talking about it. John and Ricky, we've seen these two guys really work well up the middle. They might be as good of a combination up the middle as we've seen in the National League so far.
5: They're very young.
8: They did a little Dancing with the Stars move there together. Bumped into each other, but again, no.
5: That was impossible.
8: But it's athleticism for both of them is the reason why they're not hurt. I mean, JJ didn't think Mason could get there, and he did, and that's why they collided. But they seem to be fine.
5: Runner at first, one out for Kyle Higashioka. Former Yankee catcher takes inside for a ball. Kyle's father was in the record business, GRP Records in Los Angeles, and a good friend of our friend, Clay Pasternak.
8: How about that?
5: They work together. Clay just sent me a text and said, make sure you mention that.
7: Okay, Clay.
5: His name.
7: Done.
5: Here's a pitch inside.
8: Check.
5: Ball two.
7: And by the way, hello, Clay. We miss him. We don't see him enough.
5: Yeah, Clay would enjoy the tarps off section.
7: You know, he would fit right in. I can see him with his tarp off.
5: Yeah, we got to get him down here. Get him down here from Cleveland. They think Cleveland rocks. Here's the 2-0 pitch. Higashioka takes a curve for a strike. That was a good one. Two balls and a strike on the eighth place hitter for the Rangers, with the Cardinals leading 2-0. Top half of the fifth inning, the middle game of our three-game series at Busch Stadium. Here's the pitch by May. A swing and a foul ball back, and over at first, it looked like Carter wanted to take off.
8: People just tuning in on this on the Cardinals Radio Network powered by Graybar might think we're covering a World Cup soccer match.
5: No, but this is supposed to be fun.
8: It is. Oh, my goodness,
7: they
8: it is.
7: They are having a ball.
8: So here's the deal about this fun thing, Claves and John. I'll mention it after this pitch.
5: Here's the 2-2 offering for Kyle Higashioka. There's a ball looped into right center field, getting down for a hit. Walker goes into a slide, picks it up, gets the throw into the middle infield. On to third goes Evan Carter. So first and third, one out.
8: So the point I wanted to make is this phenomenon of tarps off. Not only is it spreading throughout Major League Baseball, I'm told more than half the teams in baseball now have groups that show up and do the tarps off. But you can't find anybody that doesn't enjoy it. Current players, current managers, you've got former players, and I mean, there's no like old school.
5: I mean, when you get Al Roboski involved,
8: I mean, everybody loves it. Everybody.
5: Here's Nicky Lopez, former Royal, a swing and a foul back. Lopez hit safely in four straight games, seven out of his last 16 with a homer. He's out of Creighton.
7: I'll tell you, I thought when Ollie Marmo acknowledged it after the first day and that Saturday, he said he was paying for tickets to show up for anybody who wanted to do it. That really lit the fuse for everyone here in St. Louis.
8: Sure did.
5: And around the country. The one strike pitch. Ground ball right back to May. He throws to second, out, and on to first, safe. A run scores.
7: Throw was just a little high to Mason, but Nicky Lopez is a pretty fast runner, so I'm not sure if you've been able to double him up.
5: 1-6 on the force out. Lopez is the runner at first, and we have a 2-1 game, Cardinals.
8: I think you've got to try it. It's a shot at a double play, maybe a little bit too high, as you mentioned, and Lopez got out of the box quickly, and when you're batting from the left side, you're just a step or two closer to the first base bag.
5: Now Jock Peterson. Peterson doubled and was left at third in the first inning. He grounded out the next time up. The pitch by May. That's a strike. Well, the Brewers got a couple of runs, only one of them earned in the eighth inning against Dustin May the last time out. May didn't record an out in the eighth, but he had a no-hitter going into the eighth inning, and he ended up giving up two hits. The pitch, hot shot, fair down the right field line. That is going to go to the corner. Lopez on the run. He's going to try to tie the game. He comes around third. Here's the relay from Mason Wynn. It's late, and it's a double. The second of the game for Jock Peterson, tying the game at two.
7: Well, Jock Peterson turned on that pitch, and they were playing him. They were bunching him toward the middle of center field, and Jordan Walker had a long way to go to get to that ball.
8: He got rid of it as quickly as he could to Mason Wynn, who's the right guy to get that. So you see Mason Wynn as a shortstop, and you think, well, he's got the left side of the field, but he's also got the right side of the field. If there's a relay that's going to come home, he was in the right spot, and yet no chance to get Lopez at the plate.
9: Slow walk out to the mound. Dusty Blake, the Cardinal pitching coach, will make a call on Dustin May.
7: Nothing doing in the Cardinal bullpen. Everybody's pretty relaxed. Ricky, you think this is just more of them just giving Dustin a breather here just to calm down a little bit?
8: Yeah, I mean, it's, you know, he's going to probably want to take a breather anyway. You might as well just force it. And
9: he's going to face a hot hitter in Josh Jung.
8: And you try to, you know, we say this a lot, but it really is important. And you probably can't say it enough that the pitching coach is so important psychologically for pitchers. You've got to let them know that you're still with them. I'm on your side. I'm behind you. Still believe in you. Let's just relax and think about what's next. Not what just happened, but what's next. And that's the psychology of it. And, you know, it's what pitching coaches learn in Pitching Coach School 101.
9: 2-2 our score. Runner at second base. Two outs. The pitch. A swing and a miss. Jung has struck out twice, going down swinging in the first and the third.
7: So I've noticed that we have our couple of different sections here. We have the adult beverage section, and then we have the junior section where soft drinks seem to be aplenty. So they kind of separated those groups.
9: Here's a sweeper outside for a ball.
8: I have wondered about that, too. I'm glad we have Klaibs there with the on the spot
9: reporting.
8: He has
9: the breakdown.
8: Yeah, no, he's got it. That's great.
7: Yeah, the lemonade's flowing over here with the youngsters, and the cold frosty one is being consumed by several gentlemen.
9: With the runner at second, the pitch, and there's a line drive left field. Torres slides, and he makes the catch. Wonder if he had a little trouble with the light bank above the first base line. But he retires Josh Jung, leaving Peterson the go-ahead run on base. Halfway through the game, we're tied at two with the Rangers. The pitch. Mason Wynn hits it hard. Deep left field. That ball's out of here.
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9: Jim Jackson is our producer-engineer with Ricky Horton, Mike Claiborne. I'm John Rooney. Mike Claiborne is out in the crowd with us tonight, out in right field near the tarps off section. Hey, Claibs, do you think this will carry over to the World Cup?
7: Oh, I don't think there's any doubt. I don't think there's any doubt that this is something that we will see in World Cup, and we'll show the rest of the world how we party here in St. Louis.
9: We're in the bottom of the fifth, a tie game in strike one. Eovaldi getting ahead of Alec Burleson. We have the middle of the order up, trying to get the lead back.
7: You know who else is having a good time? Well, the parents of these kids who are in the stands. They're taking pictures of their kids sitting up here with the tarps off.
9: The one strike pitch outside, one ball, one strike. Well, as we're saying, this is supposed to be fun. They're having a great time out there.
7: Even the ushers are having a good time out here. I was talking to one usher. He's been out here for 10 years. He said he hasn't seen this much fun in a long time.
9: The 1-1 pitch. Burleson swings and misses the split-finger pitch. We have a game brought to you by Budweiser, official beer sponsor of Major League Baseball. Crack open the game of Budweiser, enjoy unrivaled flavor and refreshment. The 1-2 pitch. A swing and a miss. Burleson goes down on strikes. Here's the thing about Eovaldi, guys. When the game goes on, he gets better. That's been his track record.
7: He is truly one of those guys. If you don't get him early, you won't get him at all.
9: And his team came back to tie the game at two with two runs in the top of the fifth inning. About time for Jordan Walker to break out. Two strikeouts tonight. 0 for 6 in the series with six strikeouts. He swings and misses, going for the splitter on pitch one. One strike, one out. On deck, Brian Torres. Right-hander facing right-hander. The left field corner wide open for Walker, who checks his swing and looks at a strike at the knees.
7: Jordan's in a little bit of a funk right now. Pitch recognition seems to be a little bit of a challenge for him, and I think every hitter goes through it, but we're seeing it with him, and he's trying to make some adjustments along the way.
15: Yeah, that was 94 right in the middle
9: down
15: of the plate.
9: The middle, and that's why he was so upset he didn't pull the trigger on that one.
7: Now they'll probably throw him a changeover, throw him something away, or maybe
9: split.
7: That splitter. Yeah.
9: Here's Eovaldi with the pitch. Curveball swung on and missed. Walker strikes out for the third time. Half of Eovaldi's strikeouts involving the Cardinal right fielder tonight, with Brian Torres up, two outs in the fifth. So we're going to have you during the games, Claves, moving around the ballpark.
7: We have several vantage points we will use during the course of the year, and I'm looking forward to it. It should be a lot of fun and being able to sit in different spots. And, you know, one of the great things about Busch Stadium, there isn't a bad seat in the house. When they put this ballpark together, all the seats face the field. I know some of the older parks, it doesn't work that way, but here, there's not a bad seat.
9: The one strike pitch, foul ball off to the right. Two strikes on Brian Torres. Like at Fenway Park, you can be sitting in your seat and you're facing the center field stands. That's on the third baseline.
7: That was one of the parks I was thinking about. Now, it's a little older, but there's still some other places that don't give you the view that you have here at Busch Stadium.
9: Cardinals-Rangers, middle game of the three-game series, tied at two, bottom of the fifth, two outs for the Cardinals. The two-strike pitch for left-handed batting Brian Torres. Eovaldi brings it in, a swing and a miss. Eovaldi struck out the side. That's what I'm talking about. The game's going on. He's getting better, and he has struck out seven. On to the sixth inning, tied at two.
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9: Brandon Nimmo takes outside a ball as we play in the sixth inning. A 2-2 game. Hey, Claves, Greg Birdie says hello.
7: Tell Greg I might need the strength of my prescription because I can't pick up the changeup from here.
9: Here's a hot shot, just foul back of first. Boy, I'm telling you what, left-handed batters. Jock Peterson with two doubles to right, and now Nimmo just missed that first base bag facing Dustin May.
7: May might want to think about trying to go a little bit more outside because they are tuning in on that pitch. Hey, Natalie Sago, NBA referee, is in the house tonight. Natalie from Farmington, Missouri. NBA, her first NBA playoff series this year. So congratulations to her.
9: Congratulations,
7: her
9: indeed.
7: Grow up here in the area, and she's worked really hard at being a good referee. And I asked her how many people did she tech this year. She said, well, there's one in particular, but we won't go that far. I kind of think I know who it is.
9: The 1-1 is taken for a strike, 1-2, and Nimmo thought about challenging, did not. It's Nimmo, Berger, and Duran. So we play in the sixth inning. See that sledgehammer in the on-deck circle for the Texas Rangers, Ricky?
15: Yeah, I do see that.
7: Makes me think of Dave Parker. And
9: me, that's exactly what I thought of. He used to do that. I saw him do that when he was playing for Tony with the A's. A swing and a miss. Nimmo strikes out. Nine strikeouts for Dustin May, who struck out nine last Wednesday in a loss at Milwaukee.
15: Well, you know what it's also helpful for? If you're in a big slump and you want to go, like, bang something in the clubhouse and you're mad, I mean, that's a better thing to use than your bat. I'm sure guys have used that over the years as well.
9: Well, sometimes during a slump, I'm sure it feels like swinging a sledgehammer up
15: does.
9: There. Here's Jake Berger, right-handed batter out of CBC and Missouri State, takes inside. One of Coach Rowe's favorites.
15: Not that I'm advocating for doing that, because all that does is add to some other frustration. This game's frustrating enough at times.
7: And then the clubhouse guy has to clean it up.
15: Yeah, that's right.
7: We don't need him doing that.
9: A swing and a miss.
7: You know, this crowd out here, they are very excited about it. If you don't come up here with your shirt on, if you don't take it off, they will remind you to take it off if you want to sit with them.
9: Well, that's the idea. Tarps off.
7: Yeah, well, that's what I thought too, but there's a couple of them. They were a little apprehensive, but they have peeled off their gear, and they're part of the club now.
9: The 1-1 pitch is fouled back to the screen. It's 1-2 as Berger has struck out and grounded out to Mason Wynn, who made a really nice play in the fourth.
15: I think
9: there you go.
15: I think there's a lot of 35, 40, 45-year-old guys throughout St. Louis who are doing a lot of extra sit-ups right now just so they could join that group. They're like, man, they want to do it, but
7: crunch is the word, Ricky. Crunch is the word.
9: Here's some a pitch crunches. That goes all the way to the backstop.
15: They're going
9: to
15: start eating some arugula and vegetables and all, you know,
7: fruit. Well, let's not get carried away here.
15: I think it might be life-changing for people.
7: Well, we just saw, we have a mother here. She has on some bib overalls, but she's got the kids with them, but they haven't asked her to do anything other than enjoy herself.
9: The 2-2 pitch, high ball three to Berger with one out.
7: A lot of parents, though, here with their kids taking pictures. And another parent, there he goes.
15: I think they're talking to you, Claves.
7: Well, I'm doing mine post-game.
9: The 3-2 pitch with one out. And that's tapped foul over to the on-deck circle where Ezekiel Duran is waiting.
15: So this game has felt like it was the Cardinals' game throughout. And Texas erupts for those two innings. Cardinals have to get the momentum back, and it's unfortunate that Eovaldi was able to punch out the side in the fifth inning. Cardinals got to get the mojo back with Wynn, Gorman, and Crooks in the bottom half of this inning.
9: The 3-2 pitch, Berger fouls it back again. On Sunday, June 7th, the Cardinals take on the Reds. Big day for the kids on Sunday. Fans 12 and under will score a red kids baseball glove presented by Rawlings. Details at cardinals.com/promotions. Berger rocking the bat back and forth. Another 3-2 pitch from Dustin May. Way outside and all the way to the backstop. There have been several that have gone to the bricks behind home plate tonight, getting past Jimmy Crooks. Berger takes a walk, the second walk given up by May.
7: Getting those medallions back there behind home plate.
9: Yeah, they're in jeopardy. And here's Ezekiel Duran. He has walked and struck out. The infield at double play depth. Duran is grounded into two. He has walked tonight, and he has been called out on strikes. The pitch. A little bit low, ball one.
7: Notice that Jordan Walker is cheating in just a little bit, moving a little bit more toward the line, taking a few more steps in toward the infield.
9: That's about as shallow as I've seen Jordan play in right field. With a runner on, Berger takes his lead, the 1-0 pitch, and that's pulled foul. A ball and a strike. Ezekiel Duran from the Dominican Republic, 27 years old. Hit 224 with Texas last year, driving in 14, and he stole 11 bases. Corey Seager, he's not in the lineup. Duran is playing shortstop. Runner at first base, the 1-1. Swing and a miss. Pitch up at him going around. It's 1-2.
15: The gamble you take by playing in as much as Jordan Walker is Duran does have four home runs, and the assumption would be all of his kind of spray charts say he's not going to hit the ball deep to right field. But late in the game, you normally try to keep away from doubles happening, and you're opening a possibility by doing that.
9: On 1-2, there's a ground ball left side. Gorman short hops, and he'll take the out at first base. On to second, Berger. He's the go-ahead run with two away in the sixth inning. And here's Osuna coming to the plate.
7: That's a tough play by Gorman to make.
9: But the right decision.
7: Exactly.
9: What has Osuna done tonight? A force play ground ball and a fly ball to right field. Top half of the sixth inning on just a beautiful night downtown St. Louis. The lights are beginning to take effect. The Cardinals and Rangers play in the top of the sixth inning. The pitch to the left-handed batter, up and away for a ball to Osuna. One more game in this series. Day off on Thursday, and then the Reds are here over the weekend. With the Cardinals traveling to New York to play the Mets and Minnesota on the next road trip. The 1-0 pitch. Strike call, 1-1.
15: You know, guys, thinking about Berger at second base, I'm thinking about what the Posey rule has done to change the game. I would have been thinking 10 years ago, Berger at second base, Jimmy Crooks, who reminds me of Mike Socha in some ways, at the plate. What a collision that would be, but we don't have those anymore. Probably a good thing for the health of players.
9: Well, here's a pitch up and away, 2-1.
7: I'll always remember the collision with Jack Clark and Mike Socha.
15: Oh, yeah.
9: I saw one with Norm Charlton and Mike Socha in Cincinnati.
15: I don't think Socha remembers either one of them.
7: Well, I remember the Richter scale moved in L.A. that particular afternoon after that collision.
9: The 2-1. Downstairs, 3-1 to Osuna with Evan Carter on deck. Carter reached on an infield hit and scored the first of two runs in the sixth inning, tying the score. We're tied at two. Top of the sixth inning now. Berger at second base representing the go-ahead run for the Rangers. The 3-1 pitch here for Osuna. Ground ball past the mound, headed up the middle and on through into center field, a base hit. Berger scores the go-ahead run on a two-out single by Alejandro Osuna. The walk has turned into the go-ahead run.
15: Well, he just found the right spot again. That's the second time or maybe the third time in this game that the Rangers had been able to find that hole on the right side of the infield, just to the left of the shortstop Mason Wynn.
9: So JoJo Romero's been warming in the bullpen. He's going to be in the game. This pitching change is brought to you by Goodwill. We'll be right back.
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9: I talk about two-out walks being as deadly as leadoff walks. Well, it was a one-out walk that turned into the go-ahead run this inning. Jake Berger got on, and he scored. And here's JoJo Romero dealing strike one to left-handed batting Evan Carter as JoJo is trying to leave Osuna on first base after Osuna drove in his ninth run, giving the Rangers a 3-2 lead in the top of the sixth inning.
15: And 90 pitches for Dustin May, and that's a big reason he's out. And of course,
9: here's a strike with a slider over the outside corner after Carter showed bunt.
15: The third run has something to do with that, too. But nine punch outs, five hits allowed, and 5 2/3. Feels like he pitched better than what the score is indicating right now.
7: He gave the Cardinals a chance once again. He's pitching well.
9: The pitch, check swing, and he just managed to hold up, avoiding a swing and a miss. 1-2 on Evan Carter. Good movement to the slider for JoJo Romero. And when he's on, that's his pitch. A look to first base to Osuna. Batter's timeout taken here by Evan Carter. Carter waits late, just like Jordan Walker, to take the batter's timeout when he gets to a two-strike count. He's up there with a 1-2 pitch coming up from JoJo Romero out of the Cardinal bullpen. The 1-2 pitch. That's taken for strike three at the knees. A walk turned into the go-ahead run, and the Cardinals come up in the bottom of the sixth with Texas leading for the first time tonight, 3-2.
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9: We're looking at Mason Wynn, Nolan Gorman, and Jimmy Crooks. Right, left, left, facing Ethan Eovaldi. Eovaldi, I should say, has managed a much lower pitch count than I thought he was going to have at this stage of the game. He's at 76 right now, Ricky, with Eovaldi working deep in counts the first two, three innings. He's managed to settle in, as we had talked about. As the game moves along, he usually gets a little sharper. And he struck out the side in the fifth. The pitch, Mason Wynn takes a strike on a first pitch curveball.
15: Yeah, he's in a groove right now. First pitch strikes every time. He struck out the side in the fifth inning, but still, even with that, not a lot of pitches. He got it done fast.
9: Wynn is 1-for-2. He lined out to the second baseman, Nicky Lopez, the last time up. And a curveball goes outside to level the count at 1-1.
7: Just looking into the Texas bullpen, they're just kind of stretching, nothing serious about throwing it, so they feel like Eovaldi has a little bit more gas in the tank.
9: And he's Mike Claiborne, who's out by the Cardinal bullpen, out by the tarps off section.
15: Seven or more innings in his last five starts, as we mentioned at the open.
9: The pitch goes outside for a ball. And he's had a decision in each of his 11 starts so far, coming in at 5-6. The Cardinals have two runs. The Rangers tied it up in the fifth and took the lead in the top of this inning. We're in the sixth. A strike on the outside corner, 2-2 on Wynn.
15: Here's where you need something we've been talking about a lot. The bottom part of the order, by the way, has had production, which is what I'm going to say. Each of the four batters here has a hit. Each one of them has a hit, and, of course, Gorman, a home run. But production at the bottom half, get on for the top guys.
9: And there's a base hit to right field for Mason Wynn on a 2-2 pitch. He was looking for the opening on the right side and plugged that opening.
15: That's Mason Wynn at his best.
9: Let's pause for an ID here on the Cardinals Radio Network, powered by Graybar.
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9: Along with Ricky Horton, Mike Claiborne, I'm John Rooney. Jim Jackson is our producer engineer at Busch Stadium. Nolan Gorman swings, hits a ground ball right side to Lopez, the second baseman, who finds Eovaldi covering the bag. 4-1 on the out of Gorman, but Wynn moves to second base, representing the tying run.
15: Productive out. I know Gorman wanted more. But again, the middle infielders for Tex have been very good in this series.
7: You know, had he played two steps closer to the bag at second, that would have been a base hit from where I was sitting. I mean, just a little bit more juice on that ball. Now the Cardinals are really in business, but you have a runner in scoring position now.
9: Jimmy Crooks has an RBI to his credit tonight, his second in the big leagues. The left-handed batter takes a curve that breaks over for a strike.
15: Talking about the bottom part of the lineup, Jimmy Crooks with that base hit with runners in scoring position in the second inning snapped a streak of the eighth place hitters for the Cardinals had been 0-29 with runners in scoring position before that hit.
9: Crooks drove in 29 while with Memphis this year. Left-handed batter out of the University of Oklahoma. The one strike pitch from Eovaldi, a swing and a ground ball to Lopez, the second baseman. And he throws out Crooks. On to third, Mason Wynn for Victor Scott. Two down. Victor Scott, a sacrifice and a base hit.
7: What we've seen of Nicky Lopez, he was recently signed by the Rangers and doing a really nice job so far. They moved on from Andrew McCutchen, and Nicky Lopez has been playing second base and doing a really nice job.
9: Here's Victor Scott the second. He singled to center field in the fourth inning and was left on. A swing, and there's a bouncer to Lopez. He throws to first just to retire Scott by about a step.
7: See you in a few, boys.
9: All right. Good job, Claves. Mason Wynn is left at third. Ricky will have the seventh. 3-2 Texas.
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15: Jojo Romero back out for the top of the seventh inning. He finished off the top of the sixth inning by striking out Evan Carter. His first batter is Kyle Higashioka, who has flied out and singled, and he singled in that two-run fifth. And that is a big inning for Texas as they have a 3-2 lead. First pitch outside, ball one. And here we go with the seventh inning. Graybar's your electrical and datacom distributor, helping to power, connect, and maintain your operations. Yep, Graybar does that. Working from the stretch is Herrera, and he delivers a pitch, and it's fouled straight back by the catcher Higashioka. It'll be 8-9-1 for Texas. Three runs, only five hits for Texas, but they bunched him in that fifth inning, and they added a run on just one hit in the sixth inning. Gordon Graceffo backing up Romero, and that pitch is swung on and missed. A changeup from Jojo. He'll throw the changeup, the slider, and a fastball. And the fastball sometimes sinks and sometimes rides a little. They set up inside. The 1-2 pitch is on the outside corner, or I guess not. That was Crook setting up in. He caught it outside. Must have been off the plate. And it's a 2-2 count. The 2-2 delivery by the lefty Romero is fouled off to the right. Texas won by a run yesterday, 2-1. That was a good ball game. They out-hit the Cardinals 8-5. The Cardinals have out-hit the Rangers 8-5 in this game as Cal Quantrill is warming up in their bullpen. Next delivery is grounded foul. They have a lefty up there as well. They had Beeks throwing, and now he's been joined by Quantrill, a right-hander. We'll see what they do with the top of the order for the Cardinals in the seventh inning. Next pitch is pop foul. It may depend on whether they score more runs in this inning. That's typically the message that the bullpen coach, as we had Julio Rangel on with us in the third inning. We're grateful for his ability to be with us. The Cardinals allowing that. Ollie endorsing that. And Julio was great to have. But they'll tell them. As the 2-2 pitch is hit hard down the left field line, that's going to be fair, and short hop the left field wall. Torres comes up with it. His throw into Mason Wynn, a leadoff double for Higashioka. But what they'll tell the bullpen coach is, if we're tied, it's this guy. If we're ahead, it's this guy. Or if it's a two-run lead, it's this guy. I mean, that the situation will already be predetermined, so that's why there's two guys up at the same time. So now Romero's going to have to work to keep this a one-run lead for Texas. Burley in on the grass, expecting a bunt from Nicky Lopez. He does show bunt, gets it down to Gorman, who checks third and throws to first with Weatherholt covering. Successful sacrifice by Lopez. That goes 5-4. with Higashioka making it to third base. And Jock Peterson with another chance at an RBI. He has one in this game. He had one last night. Two doubles so far. Saturday, June 6th, the Cardinals are going to face off against the Reds. That day, fans will take home a Jim Edmonds bobblehead thanks to Ford. Capturing Jim's home run robbing plays at the wall. Details, cardinals.com/promotions. Up and in. That almost hit Peterson. Or did it hit him? Home plate umpire says it did hit him on the arm. And Peterson went flying. The bat went flying. And he was indeed hit by a pitch there. So he's going to make his way to first base. JoJo throwing one up and in. So Peterson at first. And Higashioka now at third base. That was a slider that didn't slide. Tried to get out of the way, and it hit, I guess it hit his fingers. Or did it? The Cardinals aren't sure about that. It might have hit the bat or might not have hit him at all.
11: I don't think it hit anything. The angle I just saw. So Peterson's acting like he was hit on the hand. He may have been, but the angle I saw,
15: The one I saw looked like it didn't hit anything.
11: That's what I saw, too.
15: I don't know if you can prove that or not. And the crowd sees it. The crowd says, wait a minute. That didn't hit him. But are we sure? Are you booing with your heart? Again, they're showing the same replay that we saw initially, and it just doesn't look like it hit him. And the fans aren't going to like it if this one is not overturned, but I don't know, John. I'm not sure.
11: Well, it's up to the umpires taking a look in New York now.
15: And the one way they can tell is does the ball change its direction spinning, and it didn't. It didn't change at all. It did not change. So in my mind, that is not a hit by pitch.
11: And the way he came around with the bat, it's almost like a swing.
15: Well, that too. That's
11: the way the bat went flying.
15: Well, here's
11: the verdict.
12: The field was confirmed. The batter was hit by pitch. They was
15: Boy.
11: Well, I didn't see it.
15: I didn't see it, and neither did the folks here at the ballpark. And Ollie reacting in the Cardinals dugout, a bit surprised as well. So the plot is thickened here in the top of the seventh inning as Ollie is headed out to the mound. He's got a right-handed Russeffo ready, so we're going to have a pitching change. And it's brought to you by Missouri Farmers Care, feeding Cardinal fans across the nation. We'll be right back.
13: This is former Cardinal
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15: Runners at first and third, one out. Gordon Graceffo, the new pitcher for the Cardinals. He needs a double play. First pitch is outside, and he's got the right guy at the plate. Young hit into a double play last night, although, again, hitting .310, second in the league in batting. But he has hit into 10 double plays, including that one last night. Cardinals hoping for a chance here with their infielders, playing close to the second base bag, and that pitch is hit in the air down the right field line. That's going to go over the screen and out of play. 1-1 the count. Graceffo has been really good for the Cardinals out of the pen, and he's going to have to be good here with runners at first and third. Game number 26 for him, 4-1 with a 1.80 ERA. Not a lot of strikeouts, but he's getting the job done. The next pitch is a called strike, and Young didn't like that call.
11: He can challenge.
15: He can. But he's not. He digs back in. He's right up on the plate. He's got a 1-2 count. Bat on his shoulder. Now he lifts it. The 1-2 pitch is in the dirt, and Peterson threatening to take off for second, but Crooks got to it quickly enough that he did not. 3-2 Texas. We're in the seventh inning. Feels like this is a critical part of this game. Got a few innings left, but
11: can't give up anymore.
15: Cardinals have to stop it here.
11: Runs seventh inning on are tough to get back.
15: Graceffo steps off, and he says he wants a new baseball, which I think may be another way of changing the sign. He's been going to the stretch almost exclusively. Found out that his velocity was just as good from the stretch as the windup. Of course, first and third, he'd be doing that anyway. Next pitch is a little bit low. Curveball misses, and a full count to Josh Young, who lost his six-game hitting streak yesterday. He was 0-4, 0-3 in this game. Oh, for the double play. Will they send Peterson? There he goes. The 3-2 pitch is hit in the air to left field, and backing up is Torres. He's going to make the catch. Tagging at third and scoring is Higashioka, and it's now 4-2 Texas. And that run charged to Jojo Romero, the leadoff double by the Rangers catcher, the RBI for Young. He got the ball elevated. He wasn't going to hit the ball on the ground, and he got the job done. So Peterson back to first base. There's two outs. Now the Cardinals' job just got a little harder against probably their bullpen. Eovaldi still in the game, but I don't think he is, actually. There's a strike. Eovaldi has thrown 85 pitches through six, and they've had an active bullpen. Again, it's Beeks, a left-hander that was up earlier. And the pitch is low for a ball. Graceffo uses his spikes to kind of paw at the landing area. He didn't like something about where he landed there, but he's back up on the rubber now with a 1-1 count. He's ready to pitch. He's got down to 3 seconds. He better get going. 2-1 and just in time. And that pitch is grounded foul. Boy, you don't even have time to fix the mound, do you? By the time you do a little bit of landscaping, you get up on the mound, you got to throw it. Brandon Nimmo is at the plate. He has struck out. And he's got a 1-2 count. The 1-2 delivery is a swing and a miss, and you can add one more to that list. He strikes out to send us to the seventh inning stretch, presented by Spectrum, built for big moments here for St. Louis. The Rangers pick up an extra run. We go to the bottom of the seventh inning, 4-2 Rangers.
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2: Eovaldi back out for the bottom of the seventh inning, and our umpire doing a kind of a little support service for the Rangers right fielder Nimmo, who was not in the field of play as the pitch clock started. So he went over and chatted with the Rangers dugout. There's a base hit the other way for Weatherholt. First pitch he sees. Cardinals have a base runner, which brings the tying run to the plate. But Nimmo wasn't even in the field of play, and he kind of allowed for Nimmo to get back out onto the field by going over to the Rangers dugout. I thought that was odd. And our home plate umpire is Manny Gonzalez. And it is Weatherholt at first base with his second hit of the game. He has a lot of multi-hit games for the Cardinals. And Herrera, with one swing of the bat, could tie this game. So Eovaldi, with 85 pitches through six, is trusted with the seventh. And as we've mentioned, seven or more innings in his last five starts. There's a foul straight back, strike one.
3: But there's another one. 14 home runs allowed, including the home run Gorman hit back in the fourth. That's the most among American League starters.
2: Quantrill and Beek still throwing. They've been throwing for an inning or so. Seventh inning stretch was presented by Spectrum. It's internet, mobile, and streaming TV all from one place. Check swing on a sweeper, or no, he didn't check swing. It's a strike. In a game brought to you by Budweiser, official beer sponsor of Major League Baseball. Crack open the game with Budweiser. Enjoy unrivaled flavor and refreshment. Weatherholt's aboard. We're in the bottom of the seventh. The Cardinals trail by two. And an 0-2 count on Herrera. And he fouls that one off to the right side and out of play with Burleson to bat next. And the Tarps Off crowd has grown and, I mean, more than doubled since about the third inning. They're in
3: three
2: different sections now. The middle section is basically full. The right section is a little more lively right now. The 0-2 pitch. And that may have hit Herrera, and it did. Oh,
3: that's
2: my
3: 12.
2: Goodness. 12 hit by pitch of Herrera. A hit by pitch helped out the Rangers in the top of this inning, and now the Cardinals get one in the bottom half. Two on and nobody out, and we're going to have a mound visit right now. Now, that's not Skip Schumacher. That must be Jordan Teagues, their pitching coach. That one just got away and rode in on Herrera, hit him right in the middle of the back. While they talk, here's something you guys are going to
3: just...
2: Well,
3: you talk.
2: Oh, man, people are going to...
3: Well, everybody will be talking about
2: this. They're talking out there, but this talk is important, John. This copyrighted broadcast is presented by authority of the St. Louis Cardinals, LLC. And it may not be reproduced
3: or retransmitted
2: in any form. That's right. And the accounts and descriptions...
3: Of this game may not be...
2: Disseminated.
3: Without...
2: The express written...
3: Consent
2: of the St. Louis
3: Cardinals, brought to you by
2: Brown and
3: Crouppen,
2: a great
3: law
2: firm.
3: Indeed.
2: Told you it was serious. Trying to balance the fun of a baseball game with a little seriousness, too, about disclaimers.
3: In other words, don't do it.
2: Yeah, don't do that. But I do suggest that if your kids want to have fun at a ballpark, bring them out on, if they're young kids, maybe Sundays at the ballpark. Or if they're teenagers, get them out there in that section in right field. They'll love it. Big opportunity for Burleson. He lines that down the left field line. It's fair. Weatherholt's rounding third. He's going to score. Herrera into third base. He slides. He's safe. And in the second is Alec Burleson. And the Cardinals are down by one with two runners in scoring position in the bottom of the seventh inning. And the Cardinals have come out here in the seventh inning against Eovaldi.
3: That's the 14th double for Burleson, giving him 39 runs batted in.

0: They like Evaldi to go seven. Skip Schumacher does, but he is on the ropes now. Walker, breakout right now. Love to see it. First pitch to the Cardinal right fielder is swung on and missed. He has struck out seven times in a row.
1: Ron Taylor has the record of 10 by a Cardinal pitcher. He was
0: a pitcher, so that's different. But the player record, as the next pitch is hit into left field, base hit, Jordan Walker. One run scores. Burleson being held at third. And the Cardinals have a two-run inning, and they have just tied this ball game. Jordan Walker, RBI number 44. And they have come out swinging here in the seventh.
1: And that's going to do it for Nathan Evaldi. Nathan Evaldi is going to leave the game with the left-handed batter Torres up. Beeks is ready.
0: And the pitching change brought to you by Goodwill. Give hope, give local, give Goodwill. We'll be right back.
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0: .32-year-old Jalen Beeks enters the game with runners at first and third. It's a 4-4 game. The Cardinals have already scored two runs. There's still nobody out. Brian Torres is being lifted for Nelson Velasquez. He will bat for Torres.
1: Well, it was Paul Gleason who played Clarence Beeks, Mr. Beeks, in Trading Places. So Beeks has traded places with Nathan Evaldi here.
0: And he is on the hot seat in this particular place, facing Velasquez, who has some power. And the first pitch to Velasquez is fouled back. A good rip at a changeup from Beeks, who's had a nice career in the big leagues. He played collegiately at Arkansas and at the big league level, Tampa Bay for several years. Also has played with Colorado, Pittsburgh, Arizona, and now Texas. Game number 27 for him. He's got a good ERA. But facing Velasquez here, and he throws that one by him. A four-seamer at 95 miles an hour, and it's 0-2 on the Cardinal pinch hitter with Mason Wynn due up next. Golden opportunity for the Cardinals to put a bigger number on the board. We'll see if Velasquez can come through. Velasquez is 3-for-8 with the Cardinals, and he's got a homer. And the pitch to him. Did that hit him, or was it a foul ball? It's a foul ball. He looked back at the home plate umpire, and there was some indecision for a moment, but that did hit the bat of Velasquez. It was up and in. Got a homer and three RBIs already for Velasquez.
1: That was on his first swing as a Cardinal.
0: It sure was. And he's got two runners on now. But he's got an 0-2 count. And the pitch to Velasquez swung on and missed. He struck him out. He got him out at the top of the zone. And let's pause right here for Station ID on the Cardinals Radio Network, powered by Graybar.
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0: Beeks is a 5'11 left-hander with a big arm and has less than a strikeout an inning, but a big strikeout there of Velasquez. He's listening in for the signs, working with his catcher, Higashioka, and they're going to go after Mason Wynn right now, who has two hits and a ground out in this game. And the pitch to Mason is a check swing and a called strike.
1: Mason has that opening again on the right side of the infield where he found a single the last time up.
0: I wonder if Gorman would bat against this left-hander. If it comes to that, Thomas Ajayi available, Fermin available. We've already seen Velasquez. The pitch to Mason is swung on and missed. It would be less of an issue if Mason could come through with a big hit here and give the Cardinals the lead, but he's got an 0-2 count. Can't have a strikeout here. The first strikeout, well, that hurt. But how about Jordan Walker coming through after seven straight strikeouts? He's the runner at first. Burleson is down at third. Wynn at the plate, the 0-2 pitch in the dirt, and it gets away from Magashio. He can't find it, but now he's got it. And Jordan Walker stayed put at first. Was right under his feet. He looked everywhere but there.
1: The last place he'd look.
0: Well, it's always the last place you look, isn't it? Because then you don't have to look anymore. Walker had been tied with Tyler O'Neill, Tommy Pham, and Brandon Moss for the most consecutive strikeouts by a Cardinal position player since 1957. There goes Walker. Pitch is grounded foul. And Walker got a good jump there. I like the aggressiveness. But as you mentioned, Ron Taylor had the overall record. He was a pitcher. He had 10 straight strikeouts in 1963. John Stuper and Roger Craig both on that list. Don't tell John Stuper I said that. I believe it was his birthday yesterday. Really, you shouldn't tell him. Wynn, golden opportunity, 1-2 pitch, a swing and a miss. He strikes out on a high fastball. Wow. So Beeks comes in, strikes out Velasquez, strikes out Wynn, and now it is going to be Jose Fermin to bat for Gorman. I think this move makes sense. Three batter minimum. He's got to face the right-handed batting Fermin. And they're going to have another mound visit again. Higashioka likes to use those mound visits. They really want to talk about Fermin. So they go to the piece of paper that he has on his wrist guard. It's kind of laminated, and it's underneath a little flap that has all the information that you need to know about every hitter, and he wanted to go over that with the pitcher to make sure they were on the same page. That conversation's over, and it will be Fermin, who's been, well, he's been as good as anybody as a pinch hitter for the Cardinals.
1: He's been good in late-game situations.
0: That he has. Overall average just .217, couple of homers, 9 RBIs, but he'll give you a good at-bat. Cardinals need one here. First pitch to him is inside, almost got away from Higashioka, ball one. Four runs on six hits for Texas, four runs on 11 hits for the Cardinals. Soriano getting loose in the Cardinals' pen. No one up for Texas. The 1-0 delivery to Fermin is hit down the left field line towards the line, and it's caught on the run. A good jump by Osuna. That ball was raked by Fermin. Unfortunately, it hung up, and the play was made. So the Cardinals, they got two. They could have gotten more. John will have the eighth inning. Texas 4, St. Louis 4.
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1: Following Gordon Graceffo to the mound for the Cardinals tonight, it's George Soriano. One inning, two hits. He struck out two, did not allow a run. And he's on to pitch tonight. Ground ball deep short. Long backhand stopped by Wynn, who throws out Jake Berger. Wynn going to the outfield grass, backhanding the ball, planting, throwing a strike to first base to Burleson, retires Berger, one out. Put a star on that play. That's a gold glove play for sure. Stiefel is stitched into Cardinals tradition. It's right into the fabric of St. Louis. Proudly worn on every jersey, Stiefel is investing in excellence in our hometown and across the nation. Stiefel, where success meets success. Velasquez stays in the game to play in left field. Fermin plays about 4 feet off the line next to the bag at third. Duran is the batter, and he takes strike one from Soriano. Always helps to get a little help from your gold glove shortstop on the first ball hit in the inning by Jake Berger, who's 0 for 3 with a walk and a run scored tonight. So we're tied at 4 in the eighth inning. The pitch. There's a foul ball out of play off to the right, and it's two strikes on Ezequiel Duran. Dustin May started tonight for the Cardinals, and he gave up three runs, five hits over five and two-thirds. I know what Ricky Horton's attendance guess is going to be. The pitch, a swing and a miss. The Cardinals throw the ball around the infield after Duran's strikeout. Two-thirds of an inning for Gordon Graceffo. He had a strikeout. Jojo Romero, two-thirds of an inning, one hit, one run. He had a strikeout with a hit by pitch. Now it's Soriano. So May followed by Romero, Graceffo, and Soriano.
0: Doesn't it feel like 24,859 people are here?
1: That's what I said. I knew your guess.
0: Yeah.
1: I knew what was coming. Here's a pitch in there for a strike. Alejandro Osuna. O-S-U-N-A. Not O-Z. This is O-S-U-N-A. Osuna is playing for the Pirates now. Osuna swings and misses. Went after a changeup that simply disappeared.
0: That changeup has really been spectacular for him. You know, McGreevy's changeup has gotten better, and Soriano's has gotten better. And that's what you want. You want guys to develop. You want them to develop new pitches. Sometimes they develop it by talking to each other about how they throw it, how they hold it.
1: 0-2, two outs, nobody on base. The sixth-place hitter, Osuna, takes the ball high, 1-2. Well, that has been the cry out of the Cardinal clubhouse ever since the beginning of spring training. Let's just get a little better day.
0: I don't think Mason Wynn can make a better play than
1: I don't
0: made.
1: Either.
0: That's
1: that play
0: good.
1: He made on Berger. Going to the hole at short, backhanding, planting from the outfield grass. Here's a pitch all the way to the backstop. What's that, five of those tonight?
0: We've had a lot. That one bounced all the way back out onto the infield. In fact, it's almost gotten onto the dirt part towards Weatherholt, the second baseman. Burley had to pick it up. That one bounced way out onto the field.
1: 2-2 on Osuna. On deck, Evan Carter. We're in the top of the eighth. Crooks will lead off. Crooks, Scott, then Weatherholt. There's a high foul ball out of play. Off to the left it goes.
0: I like the fact that Crooks is learning Cardinal pitchers. Now, he caught some in spring training, of course, caught some last year. But, I mean, nothing is as good a teacher as experience.
1: Two balls, two strikes, nobody on with two out. Balanced infield behind Soriano, who pitches a swing and a miss. Got it. A ground out and two strikeouts for Soriano. The Cardinals will send up 8-9-1 against the Rangers as we go to the bottom of the eighth, tied at four.
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1: Jimmy Crooks takes the ball low from lefty Jalen Beeks. Beeks struck out two as he worked three outs, leaving runners at first and third in the seventh inning. Velasquez, Wynn struck out. Fermin lined out sharply to left. A big swing and a miss here by Crooks. Left-handed batters, Crooks, Victor Scott the second, and J.J. Weatherholt facing Beeks.
0: This lines up pretty well for Skip Schumacher to be facing three Cardinal lefties in a row here in the eighth inning, and Beeks did such a good job there in the top of the bottom of the seventh.
1: Jimmy Crooks takes a strike on the outside corner. Both teams with two challenges as we play in the eighth inning.
0: Riley O'Brien's going to have the ninth inning. Good work again by George Soriano. A couple of punch-outs.
1: The third baseline wide open for Crooks, who lines a single down the right field line. He might get two out of it. The ball veers into foul territory, and Crooks is the go-ahead run leading off the eighth inning. He doubles on a 1-2 pitch against Jalen Beeks.
0: The Cardinals could have used that last inning, but I'll take it this inning.
1: That's nice of you.
0: Well, I mean,
1: I'm with you.
0: If I had a chance to get it last thing, I would have preferred it. But Crooks is all smiles coming off the field as
1: Thomas Ajayi is going to run for him.
0: Run for him, exactly.
1: So J.C. taking his lead at second, but Victor Scott the second up there, and they're playing a bunt in the corners.
0: That's going to empty the Cardinals bench because Pajes will have to do the catching.
1: The pitch, taking the bunt away and taking a strike, Victor Scott.
0: So J.C. was able to go more than halfway to third because they had the wheel play on. And if they do that again,
1: he'll take third.
0: He might. They're holding them closer this time. Watch out.
1: The pitch, and here's a bunt in the air, and it's caught by the third baseman, Young. My, oh, my. One out, top of the order now. J.J. Weatherholt will try to pick up Victor Scott the second. Score 2-for-1 Redbird tickets when you buy 8 or more gallons with the Fuel Forward app at participating Phillips 66 or Conoco stations. 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One big out there for the Rangers. So J.C. on second. Weatherholt has hits his last two times up, taking ball one from Jalen Beeks. A fly out to left, a ground out. Then in the fourth inning, a base hit to right. A single to left in the seventh off Evaldi. And Weatherholt scored the first of two runs that tied the game. A swing and a broken bat pop-up. Short left field. The shortstop backs up. On the outfield grass, Duran has it. Two outs.
0: That bunt was so deflating. The lack of being able to get the runner to third. And who knows if things would have been the same for Weatherholt there or not. But really a big miss.
1: Quattro will be facing Yvonne Herrera. And this pitching change is brought to you by Missouri Farmers Care. We'll be right back.
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1: 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Go ahead, run at second base. Herrera swings, and a hot shot to short, fielded by Duran, who throws him out. And we're going to the ninth, tied at four.
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1: Thomas Ajayi was used as a pinch runner, and now Pedro Pajes is in the number eight spot. He's doing the catching with Riley O'Brien, the Cardinal closer, in this tie game at four. The first pitch, a swing and a miss by Evan Carter.
0: What a great opportunity the Cardinals had there in the bottom of the eighth inning with the leadoff double by Jimmy Crooks, who had a good game, a couple of hits.
1: The one strike pitch inside, one ball, one strike. Top half of the ninth inning. The pitch on the way. Outside, 2-1. Carter tonight, a strikeout, single run scored, and a strikeout.
0: Cardinals have used half their pen and all of their bench as we play here in the top of the ninth.
1: The 2-1 pitch by Riley O'Brien. Way high and outside, 3-1. Nine steals without being caught for Evan Carter. O'Brien does not want to walk this leadoff batter. Tied at four. Here's O'Brien's pitch. Ball four low. Higashioka doubled and he scored in the seventh inning, giving the Rangers a two-run lead. Only to have the Cardinals score two to tie it up in the bottom of the seventh. A two-for-three night for the former Yankee. Fermin steps up at third base, squaring to bunt, and a foul ball by Higashioka.
0: I would think O'Brien would be a really tough guy to bunt against with the movement that he has, the velocity. The slider would be hard to bunt. I mean, he's just got to be tough.
1: Higashioka does not have a sacrifice bunt this season. He's trying to move the speedy Evan Carter along. Carter takes a lead at first base. O'Brien looks over the shoulder. Higashioka squares the bunt, and he offered. He missed it. Home plate umpire pointing to the bat.
0: How many times have you and I noticed that, and it has not been called? Where
1: several.
0: A guy actually kind of pokes at it and then realizes he missed it, and he pulls the bat back quickly. But that is a bunt attempt, and right, good for Manny Gonzalez to notice that.
1: Two strikes on Higashioka, who was grounded into four double plays. He takes outside. Oh, it gets away from Pajes. And down to second, Evan Carter. The go-ahead run is at second with nobody out. And 1-2 on Higashioka. A wild pitch. Breaking ball that Pajes didn't get his body sweeping out to the right. He tried to backhand it, and the ball got by him. The pitch by O'Brien. Line drive, right field, base hit. First and third, nobody out. Walker's throw cut off by Burleson. And this inning's falling apart.
0: Well, nothing's gone right. A wild pitch, a walk, a base hit when he was ahead in the count. He's going to have to pull out what Dustin May was able to do in the first inning with a guy on third base.
1: And
0: to
1: what
0: get...
1: Soriano did last night.
0: Yeah, and Soriano did it last night. It's possible with Riley O'Brien. The infield's going to be in for the Cardinals.
1: Here's Nicky Lopez. A strikeout, force play, and he scored after reaching on a force play in the fifth inning and sacrificed in the seventh. The Cardinals play the infield in tight. Lopez squares the bunt and takes a strike.
0: He and looked into the dugout. Wait a minute. Wait a minute.
1: Oh, he did. He looked into the dugout.
0: He looked into the dugout. I don't think you're supposed to do that.
1: And it's a strike.
8: One challenge
0: remains. Well, I'm okay with it now.
1: On the first pitch of the season to the last pitch in October, Bet365 is now the official mobile sports betting partner of your St. Louis Cardinals. One strike on the former Royal, Nicky Lopez. But runners at first and third, nobody out for the Rangers. The pitch by O'Brien, and here's a bunt foul. Two strikes on Lopez. Higashioka couldn't bunt Riley O'Brien. And a wild pitch allowed Carter second base. And Higashioka singled, one hop single to right field to Walker, setting up first and third. And after the foul bunt attempt, it's 0-2 on Nicky Lopez with Jock Peterson on deck. O'Brien could really use a strikeout. His pitch outside. One ball, two strikes. Pedro Pajes is catching. Burleson at first. Weatherholt at second. The shortstop is Wynn with Fermin at third. They're all playing up. The outfielders are shallow. Velasquez in left field. Scott over toward left center. Way off the right field line. Jordan Walker. The 1-2 pitch for Lopez. Shot foul out of play off to the left.
0: You know, Riley's had a couple of sweepers that have hit batters, and he had the wild pitch. I feel like one of the problems with the sweeper, and I think it's been a dynamic pitch for a lot of pitchers, but it covers so much ground that you're bound to hit people. You're bound to throw wild pitches, and it makes you a little timid using it.
1: The 1-2 pitch, low, 2-2. 31-year-old Nicky Lopez out of Creighton. Left-handed batting infielder. Came into the game. 7 hits in his last 15 at-bats. 0-for-2 tonight with a run scored and a sacrifice. Trying to give the Rangers the lead here in the ninth inning. First and third, nobody out. O'Brien's 2-2 pitch. Swing and a foul. Oh, Pedro Pajes couldn't hold on. Foul ball. Weatherholt at the edge of the grass between first and second base. Burleson holds against the runner at first, Higashioka. Carter's the go-ahead run at third. Went in Fermin on the left side, in tight. The 2-2 pitch, a swing and a miss. Got him that time. It's pause for an ID here on the Cardinals Radio Network, powered by Graybar.
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1: Along with Ricky Horton, Mike Claiborne, our producer-engineer, Jim Jackson. I'm John Rooney. Michael Hellman is running at first base for Higashioka. First and third, one out. Peterson has two doubles tonight, an RBI, and he has been hit by a pitch. Riley O'Brien, big pitch here for Peterson. Ball one outside.
0: Mason Wynn's playing back enough that it was hit, if it's hit to Weatherholt, the Cardinals could go for two.
1: O'Brien from the stretch. The pitch. And there's a little looper into left field for an RBI single. Peterson drives in his second run of the night. The Rangers lead 5-4. The leadoff walk has turned into a run.
0: Three RBIs in the series for Peterson, and they have all hurt, every one of them. A three-hit game for him. He didn't hit that ball very hard. Just got it off the end of the bat and just enough to get it over the head of Mason Wynn.
1: And here's Josh Young. Young, a sacrifice fly his last time up. Hellman at second base, Peterson at first. The pitch. Taken low, ball one. The Rangers are up by a run in the ninth inning, 5-4. The pitch, outside, two balls, no strikes. And Riley does not look particularly sharp tonight.
0: No, and you got to stop it there, too. They've got a right-hander in their bullpen.
1: 20 pitches already for Riley O'Brien. Two runners on, a run in, only one out. The 2-0 pitch. Young swings, and he loops that one toward right field. That's a base hit. Here's Hellman coming around third. The throw is cut off, and the Rangers lead by two. 6-4, a base hit for Young, driving in pinch runner Michael Hellman. On to third base, Jock Peterson.
0: And they've got first and third. They're not done yet.
1: And here's Nimmo. Nimmo has struck out four times tonight. O'Brien, a leadoff walk, and he has given up three singles. Two runs. The pitch by O'Brien, a swing and a foul off the end of the bat.
0: Just does not have his dominating stuff, does he?
1: No.
0: I mean, when he's right, he's just, I mean, he's attacking the strike zone. And he's attacking hitters, and you get the sense they can't hit either the fastball or the slider, but a little bit different story here.
1: Batter's timeout taken by Nimmo, who's down in the count 0-1. Young is the runner at first base, Peterson over at third, the infield a double play depth. Weatherholt in a couple more steps than regular double play depth on the right side. The one strike pitch. Foul ball over to the Cardinal dugout on the right side, and it's nothing and two on Nimmo.
0: Texas has scored in four of the last five innings. They just keep adding on. Jacob Junis is the right-hander that will have the bottom of the ninth inning.
1: 0-2 on Nimmo. Berger is waiting on deck. Well, the Rangers got the invitation with a leadoff walk to speedy Evan Carter and turned that into the go-ahead run. The 0-2 pitch. And that is topped foul over to the right side. Higashioka base hit. Nicky Lopez. He hit into a force play. Then Peterson. Here's the pitch, and there's a foul out of play off to the right. In fact, it was Hellman who was running for Higashioka, and then a strikeout of Lopez, and then the base hit by Peterson added a run, and here is Young with an RBI hit, and Nimmo with two strikes as the Rangers have put two up in the ninth inning. The pitch on the way. That's taken downstairs. O'Brien's pitch count moving up, up, up. He's at 26. It was Higashioka who doubled and advanced on the sacrifice by Lopez in the seventh inning that turned into a run. Then the Cardinals tied it up with two. The pitch up and away, 2-2 on Nimmo after he was down two strikes.
0: The velocity's there. That was 99 from Riley O'Brien, but the command is not.
1: The 2-2 pitch. Here comes. There's a line drive center field. Scott on the run. Makes the catch. Tagging at third. Here's Peterson coming down the line. A three-run Ranger ninth inning, 7-4. Nimmo with a sacrifice fly. And it's going all the Rangers' way here in the top of the ninth inning.
0: Boy, it sure is.
1: Now Jake Berger batting with two outs. This all started with a walk to Evan Carter. The pitch, Berger fouls that out of play off to the right. Strikeout, ground out, a walk and a run scored in the sixth inning for Berger, and a ground out in the eighth inning. Here's the pitch from O'Brien on one strike. Outside, backhanded by Pajes, keeping that one from going to the bricks.
0: Almost another one.
1: One and one. Dustin May walked two. The second was Berger, and he scored. A walk this inning for O'Brien. That has scored. That's what got the line moving. Here's the 1-1 pitch to Jake Berger. Foul out of play down the right field line.
0: I think fair to say that the deflating end of the bottom of the seventh inning after the Cardinals got a couple runs, they got things going, but kind of ended with a thud, and then not the big hit in the eighth inning, too, just kind of took some of the life out of the ballpark and this Cardinal team, and maybe has something to do with this rough top of the ninth.
1: Here's a swing and a miss. Berger strikes out. Seven men came to bat. Three scored. The Cardinals need three to tie as we go to the bottom of the ninth, the do-or-die bottom of the ninth, 7-4 Rangers.
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1: The Cardinals need three to tie, and Junis deals ball one inside to Alec Burleson. Jacob Junis, former Kansas City Royal. Burleson has a two-hit night going, and he looks at ball two. Two balls, no strikes.
0: Cal Quantrill is in line for a win if the Cardinals don't come back, and he threw one pitch.
1: The pitch, Burleson takes a strike, 2-1. Three runs, three hits, and the inning started with a walk to Carter. Higashioka couldn't get a bunt down, and then he singled. There's a foul out of play off to the left, 2-2. A wild pitch moved Carter to second. Higashioka singled, setting up first and third. Peterson singled in the go-ahead run. Young, an RBI hit. And then Nimmo, a sacrifice fly. And there's a foul off to the left. 2-2 on Alec Burleson. He's 2 out of 4.
0: Bit of a dry spell for Riley O'Brien, that's for sure. He's not quite the same. And had some very nice outings, obviously, but not the last couple of times out.
1: Burleson. He takes a look at ball three, 3-2. On deck, Jordan Walker. Junis with the pitch. Burleson strikes out swinging. One down in the ninth. Deborah Jones Financial Advisors are there for the moments that matter. 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Jordan Walker, he delivered an RBI hit his last time up, breaking an 0-for-10 and takes strike one from Jacob Junis.
0: Let's hope that took some weight off his shoulders a little bit. Maybe he can build on that.
1: There's a swing and a foul ball back. It's nothing and two on Walker. Jordan's about ready to call timeout.
0: Yep, it's coming.
1: There it is.
0: And it is 9:42.
1: It's time to get the line moving.
0: Yes, it is. Get it started.
1: Velasquez is on deck. The pitch. Walker lays off a slider outside. 1-2. Junis, an 0-1 record with a 1.75 ERA. It's his 23rd game. Three saves and four save opportunities. Walker swings, ground ball to short. The throw by Duran, and out at first base, Jordan Walker. And the Cardinals are going to check with the video room on that as Berger stumbled over at first base. But the first base umpire making the call, Tom Hanahan, said he kept his foot on the bag.
0: They say play on.
1: The Cardinals are down to their last out with Nelson Velasquez up. And the Cardinals have out-hit the Rangers tonight 12-9, but trail 7-4. Velasquez came up as a pinch hitter, batting for Torres, and struck out facing Jalen Beeks. And here's a swing and a miss. Seven to four, Texas. A ball inside, one ball, one strike on Velasquez. The Cardinals scored in the second. Again in the fourth, the Rangers tied the game in the fifth. Took the lead in the sixth, added on in the seventh. There's a slider taken high. 2-1 on Velasquez. The Cardinals tied the game in their half of the seventh. Both teams put up zeros in the eighth, and the Rangers scored three in the ninth. Ground ball, right side, fielded by the second baseman. Lopez throws to first and safe. Velasquez. That was played pretty well by the Rangers, but
0: sure
1: Velasquez
0: was
1: able to get there ahead of the throw.
0: Everybody did everything right there. As Lopez, who's done a really nice job fielding in this series, went a long way to get that ball to his left, and the pitcher Junis was there, but Velasquez was there first.
1: The foot hit the bag, Velasquez's foot, then the throw hit the glove. Here's Mason Wynn. Two out of four tonight for Mason. How about a big two-out rally here?
0: You get the tying run to the plate.
1: That's it. Put some pressure on Jacob Junis. The pitch, Mason takes outside, ball one. Wynn singled in the second inning, a line out in the fourth. Base hit in the eighth, and he was left at third base. In the sixth, I should say, and was left at third. The Cardinals left runners at first and third in the seventh as a strike is called on Wynn. 1-1. The Cardinals have left 10 runners on tonight. The Rangers have stranded six. Junis with the pitch, a swing, and this is popped up. The first baseman, Berger, into foul territory, puts it away, and this ballgame has come to an end. Well, the Cardinals gave up three in the top of the ninth. The Rangers made those stand up as the Rangers beat the Cardinals 7-4. A three-hour, one-minute game goes to Texas, and Ricky and I will talk about it after this.
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1: Tied at 4 going to the ninth inning. A leadoff walk to Evan Carter, followed by a single from their catcher as Higashioka couldn't get a bunt down for two strikes, but he got a base hit to right. And after a wild pitch, that moved the runner to third, first and third. Nobody out. Nicky Lopez struck out. And then Jock Peterson got his third hit of the night, was on base for the fourth time with an RBI single. He moved to third on an RBI hit by Josh Young. And Nimmo, a sacrifice fly, capped off a three-run ninth inning. Texas beat the Cardinals 7-4.
0: And to me, it boils down to this. The Rangers had more quality at-bats with runners in scoring position. They took advantage of opportunities. The Cardinals stranded 11 runners in this game, and they've been having some troubles lately, especially with runners in scoring position, and that kind of reared its head today as they were, again, able to out-hit the Rangers 13-9, but leaving those 9 or 11 runners on, that's why they lost 7-4.
1: So a 13-hit attack for the Cardinals tonight as Velasquez reached on an infield hit for the 13th hit, but the Cardinals left 11 on and went 3-for-14 with runners in scoring position. That's the game. Texas has won the series 2-1 last night, 7-4 tonight. The Cardinals will try to salvage a game behind Andre Pallante against former Washington National lefty Mackenzie Gore. And that's tomorrow night at 6:45.
0: So a different lineup probably for the Cardinals with a lefty going up against the Redbirds. We'll probably see Fermin in the lineup. We'll probably see Velasquez. We'll have to wait and see how that works out. Cardinals saw everybody in this game. They just didn't, again, get the big hit. And Gore's a very good pitcher, but Pallante is having a nice year, too. So hopefully he will be sharp, and the Cardinals will avoid the sweep tomorrow.
1: Wasn't that long ago the Cardinals were 9 games above 500. Yeah. Right now they stand at 31-28.
0: Yeah, they're just 3 over 500 right now. And, you know, they've had some dips, and then they've come back, and about time for them to do the same thing. I'm hoping that the base hit by Jordan Walker, he had a pretty good at-bat, his last at-bat, too, after all the strikeouts. Maybe he unlocks something, and that will pay some dividends tomorrow.
1: And that's with Texas tomorrow, and then we have Friday, Saturday, Sunday back in the division against the Reds.
0: Yeah, the Reds are obviously a good team, and they've got some good pitchers to throw at you in their rotation. So, you know, no one you play is going to be easy, including these Texas Rangers. As you've said, that the Texas Rangers may be a team that challenges in the American League West, and they're playing very good baseball. They just won their fifth straight.
1: That's a season high, 5 in a row in the win column for Skip Schumacher's Texas Rangers. Our play of the game is presented by Marriott St. Louis Grand. Book your Grand Slam Cardinals ticket package. Do that right now, and we'll hear it when we come back.
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3: Well, the Cardinals had a 2-0 lead as Dustin May got off to a pretty good start. Jock Peterson led off the game with a double, advanced to third on a wild pitch, and he was there with nobody out when Josh Jung, Brandon Nimmo, and Jake Berger all struck out. The Cardinals were able to get a couple of runs tonight for their starter, Dustin May, with a run in the second and a Gorman home run in the fourth inning. For Gorman, he was able to break an 0-for-9 with his seventh home run of the year, an opposite field shot to the seats in left field. But Texas tied it up with two in the fifth, got a run in the sixth, another in the seventh. The Cardinals fought back to tie it with two in the seventh inning and missed out on scoring opportunities in the sixth, the seventh, had a leadoff double in the eighth, couldn't push another run across. Even though they got the two to tie it in the seventh, they couldn't get that leadoff double over to third base in the eighth inning and left a runner in scoring position. Then in the ninth inning against Riley O'Brien, a leadoff walk for Evan Carter. Kylie Gashioka, their catcher, tried to bunt to two strikes. And then he singled to right field. That set up first and third. Nicky Lopez struck out. And then Jock Peterson delivered the play of the game presented by Marriott St. Louis Grand. O'Brien from the stretch. The pitch. And there's a little looper into left field for an RBI single. Peterson drives in his second run of the night. The Rangers lead 5-4. The leadoff walk has turned into a run. Then Josh Jung singled to right field, driving in a run. Brandon Nimmo a sacrifice fly. Three runs, three hits in the ninth inning for the Texas Rangers, who made them stand up in a 7-4 win. Seven runs, nine hits, no errors, six left on for the Rangers, 4-for-10 with runners in scoring position. Four runs, 13 hits, no errors, 11 left on for the Cardinals, 3-for-14 with runners in scoring position. Cal Quantrill is 3-0 with the win. Riley O'Brien, 3-3 with the loss. Jacob Junis with his fourth save and five save opportunities. A three-hour, one-minute game, $24,859 paid at Busch Stadium. Andre Pallante will try to pitch the Cardinals back into the win column tomorrow. He's 5-4 against lefty Mackenzie Gore. The former national lefty is 4-4 for the Rangers. We're on the air at 5:50. At 6:35, Ricky will have the lineups, and the first pitch thrown by Pallante will come your way at 6:45. We hope you'll join us. Thanks to our producer-engineer tonight, Jim Jackson, to Jonathan Camp in the St. Louis studio. Emmett Concannon is our in-booth assistant here at the ballpark. Matt Pauley is coming up with the post-game show. Now for Mike Claiborne and Ricky Horton, I'm John Rooney. The final tonight, the Rangers over the Cardinals 7-4, and so long from Busch Stadium in St. Louis.
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That's a frustrating loss for the Cardinals. They lose to the Rangers 7-4. They come back to tie the game up with a really solid seventh inning, scoring two after they'd given up the lead earlier, but then they can't push across another run. In the ninth inning, Riley O'Brien struggles.

0: You have a ball that gets by Pedro Páez. It goes as a wild pitch, but certainly one that you would have liked to have seen Páez stop even earlier. A bunt that does not get put down by Victor Scott II. There's just there's a lot of moments. There's a lot of moments in this game that you go back and you see if they go in the other direction, it could have resulted in a Cardinals victory. Instead, it doesn't go in that direction, and the Cardinals end up losing to the Rangers by a 7-4 score. It's the Mercy Cardinals postgame show here across the Cardinals Radio Network. My name is Matt Pauly. I appreciate you being with us. We've got a lot coming up on this edition of the program. We'll try to dip into the clubhouse a little bit to get some player reaction. We'll certainly hear from Cardinals manager Oliver Marmol. Up next, we'll relive the game with the highlights. It's the Mercy Cardinals postgame show. 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
0: 7-4 Cardinals lose to the Rangers. They've lost the first two games of this series. Welcome back in. Mercy Cardinals postgame show here on the Cardinals Radio Network. Let's go back through the game with the highlights. Pitching matchup, Dustin May going for the Cardinals. Nathan Eovaldi making the start for the Rangers. Top of the first inning, Jock Peterson leads the inning off with a double. A wild pitch allows him to go to third. So he is on at third, nobody out. Great scoring opportunity for the Rangers. Dustin May on the mound. And the next three batters that he ends up facing, Josh Jung, Brandon Nimmo, and also Jake Berger.
10: Rangers wearing their blue jerseys, road gray pants, blue caps and helmets. A swing and a miss. He needed that one. Dustin May strikes out Jung, one down. Out of the stretch, Dustin May. The big right-hander pitches, a swing and a miss, and Nimmo strikes out. Berger waits patiently for the 0-2 pitch, and here it comes from May. Swing and a miss, struck him out. Struck out the side after Peterson made third base with nobody out, and he's left at third.
0: Yeah, pretty good there from Dustin May for sure, and that keeps the game scoreless. It would stay that way until the second inning. In the second, Brian Torres leads the inning off with a walk, and then that brings Mason Wynn to the plate.
11: DeGrom had something to do with that, but still, you got to find a way.
10: There's a shot into center, a base hit from Mason Wynn. The ball is bobbled for a moment by Carter, but he picks it up, holding Torres at second.
0: Runners on at first and second, nobody out with one out. It's Jimmy Crooks standing in.
10: One out, runners at first and second. Crooks with the ball hit toward right field. It's going to drop in for a hit. Coming around third, Torres is going to score. Wynn makes third. The throw is cut off by the first baseman, Berger.
0: Victor Scott, the second, then puts down a sacrifice bunt where Crooks goes to second, and J.J. Weatherholt would end up grounding out, so the Cardinals unable to add on there in the second inning. They do push one run across. It is a 1-0 score, and then Dustin May takes the mound for the third inning, has a 1-2-3 frame where he strikes out both Nicky Lopez and Josh Jung. Game heads to the bottom of the third and is eventually to the fourth inning. In the top of the fourth, Dustin May continuing to work. First batter he faces in the inning is Brandon Nimmo. He strikes out looking. That would then bring up to the plate Jake Berger.
11: The 0-2 delivery to Berger is a sharply hit ball to short. Nice play by Mason Wynn going to his left, and he throws out Berger. Wow, that was a good play.
0: Mason Wynn continues to play a really strong defensive shortstop. We've seen him make a bunch of good defensive plays here lately. So that was the second out of the inning with Ezekiel Duran coming up to the plate.
11: May goes into the windup and the pitch, and that is a called strike three on the outside corner. And Duran thought about challenging it. He does not. Eight strikeouts for Dustin May.
0: Still a 1-0 game in the fourth, but the Cardinals would add on. This was really good to see Nolan Gorman with one out.
12: Trying to pay attention to Nolan Gorman because being a left-handed hitter, you better pay attention out here.
11: Be ready, swing, and a line drive to left field. That's carrying deep. It's back to the track, and it's gone. A home run the other way by Nolan Gorman. He breaks out of his slump. His seventh home run of the year, and the Cardinals lead 2-0. How about that?
0: Yeah, good to see that from Nolan Gorman. He has very much been slumping here recently, so he hits the home run. Cardinals try to add on. Victor Scott, the second, has a base hit. J.J. Weatherholt has a base hit, so there's runners on at first and third. Ivan Herrera ends up grounding out, though. That finishes things off in the fourth inning. So in the two innings where the Cardinals do push a run across, it could have been more than one run, and in hindsight, that's a pretty big deal. So the game goes to the fifth inning. In the fifth inning with one out, Evan Carter gets a base hit. Then Kyle Higashioka, he would single. Runners on at first and second, and it's Nicky Lopez standing in.
10: The one strike pitch. Ground ball right back to May. He throws to second, out, and on to first. Safe. A run scores.
0: Not getting the double play there. That ends up being key because Jack Peterson does this.
10: The pitch. Hot shot, fair down the right field line. That is going to go to the corner. Lopez on the run. He's going to try to tie the game. He comes around third. Here's the relay from Mason Wynn. It's late, and it's a double. The second of the game for Jock Peterson, tying the game at two.
0: So that the Rangers tie the game up. They almost take the lead. Here's Josh Jung.
10: With a runner at second, the pitch. And there's a line drive left field. Torres slides, and he makes the catch. Wonder if he had a little trouble with the light bank above the first base line. But he retires Josh Jung, leaving Peterson the go-ahead run on base.
0: So it's a tie game as the game goes to the bottom of the fifth and eventually into the sixth inning. In the sixth inning, the Rangers take a lead. With one out, Jake Berger walks. Then a Duran ground out would move Berger to second. That brings up to the plate Alejandro Osuna.
10: The 3-1 pitch here for Osuna. Ground ball past the mound, headed up the middle and on through into center field, a base hit. Berger scores the go-ahead run on a two-out single by Alejandro Osuna. The walk has turned into the go-ahead run.
0: That ends the day for Dustin May. Jojo Romero comes on. He strikes out Evan Carter. That sends the game to the bottom of the sixth inning. In the bottom of the sixth, Mason Wynn leads things off with a base hit. He would move to second on a Nolan Gorman groundout. He would move to third on a Jimmy Crooks groundout. But Victor Scott II, speaking of groundouts, that's what he would do for the final out in the sixth. In the seventh inning, the Rangers add to their lead. Higashioka would lead the inning off with a double. A bunt then moves him to third. Jock Peterson is hit by a pitch. Runners on at first and third. New pitcher Gordon Graceffo comes in, gives up a sacrifice fly to Josh Jung, and it is a 4-2 game. But the Cardinals, they answer, and they answer in a big way in the bottom of the seventh inning. It all gets started with the leadoff hitter in the inning, J.J. Weatherholt.
11: Chatted with the Rangers dugout. There's a base hit the other way for Weatherholt. First pitch he sees. Cardinals have a base runner, which brings the tying run to the plate.
0: Ivan Herrera is then hit by a pitch. That happens a lot, so runners on at first and second for Alec Burleson.
11: Big opportunity for Burleson. He lines that down the left field line. It's fair. Weatherholt's rounding third. He's going to score. Herrera into third base. He slides. He's safe. And in the second is Alec Burleson. And the Cardinals are down by one with two runners in scoring position in the bottom of the seventh inning.
0: Not down by one very long. Next hitter is Jordan Walker.
11: As the next pitch is hit into left field, base hit, Jordan Walker. One run scores. Burleson being held at third. And the Cardinals have a two-run inning, and they have just tied this ball game. Jordan Walker, RBI number 44.
0: That's all against Nathan Eovaldi. His day comes to an end. On comes Jalen Beeks, and the Cardinals are set up for an even bigger inning. Nelson Velasquez comes up as a pinch hitter. He strikes out swinging. Mason Wynn then strikes out swinging. Then Jose Fermin lines out. The Cardinals strand two. So again, it's an inning where, yes, the Cardinals score runs, or a run. Runs earlier was single runs. In this situation, it's two runs, but it really feels like it could have been more as the Cardinals left some runs potentially on the bases. They do tie the game up. That's the most important thing for four. In the top of the eighth inning, George Soriano comes on to pitch, and the first batter he faces is Jake Berger.
10: And he's on to pitch tonight. Ground ball deep short. Long backhand stopped by Wynn, who throws out Jake Berger. Wynn going to the outfield grass, backhanding the ball, planting, throwing a strike to first base to Burleson, retires Berger, one out.
0: That was absolutely impressive. Soriano would get out of it without a run scoring. It's 4-4 going into the bottom of the eighth inning. Another great opportunity for the Cardinals. Jimmy Crooks leads the inning off with a double. He is then replaced on the bases by pinch runner Thomas Sejesi. Victor Scott II comes up to the plate with the idea to put a bunt down to get Sejesi to third. Instead, Scott bunt pops out to third in foul territory. Runner Sejesi stays put. That brings up J.J. Weatherholt. He pops out. New pitcher Cal Quantrill, and he is up to face off against Ivan Herrera.
10: The opponents are batting 234 against him, and here is Ivan Herrera. Go ahead, run at second base. Herrera swings, and a hot shot to short, fielded by Duran, who throws him out. And we're going to the ninth, tied at four.
0: That's a disappointing result there. Here, they're in the eighth inning, still a tie game. Game goes to the top of the ninth inning. New pitcher is Cardinals and closer Riley O'Brien. First batter he faces, Evan Carter. He walks him, and then Carter, just a moment or so later, would end up at second.
10: Two strikes on Higashioka, who was grounded into four double plays. He takes outside. Oh, it gets away from Pajes. And down to second, Evan Carter.
0: Yeah, that hurts. Higashioka would then get a base hit. That would put runners on at the corners. But the pitching of Riley O'Brien, he's got the ability to strike guys out. That's what he would do facing off against Nicky Lopez.
10: Carter's a go-ahead run at third. Went in for Fermin on the left side, in tight. The 2-2 pitch, a swing and a miss. Got him that time.
0: Felt like a big strikeout in the moment. Michael Hellman then comes on as a pinch runner over at first base to add a little bit of speed to the bases. Here comes Jock Peterson to the dish.
10: O'Brien from the stretch. The pitch. And there's a little looper into left field for an RBI single. Peterson drives in his second run of the night. The Rangers lead 5-4. The leadoff walk has turned into a run.
0: Carter scores. Hellman goes to second. Here comes Josh Young.
10: The 2-0 pitch. Young swings, and he loops that one toward right field. That's a base hit. Here's Hellman coming around third. The throw is cut off, and the Rangers lead by two.
0: Brandon Nimmo adds a sacrifice fly. That makes it a 7-4 game. Three runs on three hits in the top of the ninth inning for the Rangers. It sends it to the bottom of the ninth inning. The Cardinals get a two-out hit from Nelson Velasquez. Nothing more than that. And the Cardinals do end up losing this game. A final score of 7-4. With the win, Texas improves to 30-31. The Cardinals, they drop to 31-28. Winning totals for Texas, 7 runs, 9 hits, no errors. They leave 6. For St. Louis, 4 runs, 13 errors, 4 runs, 13 hits, no errors, and they leave 11 on base. The winning pitcher, Cal Quantrill, he's 3-0. Riley O'Brien, the loss, 3-3. Juice save, it is his fourth of the year. Home runs hit in this game. Gorman hits his 7th dinger. The game goes 3 hours and 1 minute. Announced crowd, 24,859 folks at Busch Stadium tonight. Cardinals lose to the Rangers 7-4. The postgame comments of Cardinals manager Oliver Marmol on the way next. It's the Mercy Cardinals postgame show on the Cardinals Radio Network, powered by Graybar.
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0: Seven-four, the Cardinals lose to the Texas Rangers. Welcome back in. This is the Mercy Cardinals postgame show. Tough one today for the Cardinals. It was really good to see Nolan Gorman hit a home run. Dustin May pitched, I think, fine. Three runs in 5 2/3 innings, not great, but he certainly gave you more than a chance to win this game today. Cardinals got 13 hits. They out-hit Texas 13-9. So there's some guys with some good offensive numbers. J.J. Weatherholt was 2-for-5. Alec Burleson went 2-for-5 with a double and an RBI. Mason Wynn went 2-for-5. He seems to be coming out of it a little bit right now. That is good to see. But the Cardinals just did not make the plays that they need to make to be able to win games. And as Cardinals manager Oliver Marmol spoke with the media just a few moments ago, he acknowledged the mistakes and maybe the not as clean play as you would like to see that happened, especially late in this game.
1: Yes.
21: The guys straight on the corners, obviously, after you tie the game in the seventh, the spot with Vic and the bunt. I mean, how do you look at the way that those things went down?
1: You have to execute at a really high level to win a big league game. We didn't do that. We didn't deserve to win that game. If you end up snatching it at the end there, that's fine. But you're not proud of the way the kind of game unfolds. You have to execute at a much higher rate to be consistent at this level. That's just bottom line.
21: Does that start earlier in that game for you than most spots?
1: Yeah, there's some spots there. I mean, we had two opportunities where we just didn't execute the squeeze and the bunt. You have to be able to do those. But there's also, from an approach standpoint, some at-bats that just we have to continue to improve upon. Yeah.
21: You've talked a lot about your team being a resilient group. How do you go in and look at a game like tonight to then turn the page for tomorrow?
1: Yeah, I don't think of it the way you just described it. It's you lost a game. You go dissect it. You figure out what you did well, what you didn't do well, and you go get better the next day. It's not a matter of being resilient. You're big leaguers. Like you better learn how to turn the page. You have 162 games. So for me, it's more of a matter of continuing to see opportunities for growth and make sure that we're not missing those. Continue to drill those down and figure out who can and who can't.
21: I guess a better way to phrase is you're confident in the nature of your group to be able to do those things based on what you've seen.
1: Yeah, I don't question that part of it at all. Yeah.
22: Gorman and Walker, both guys we talked about that were struggling a bit, but both had good opportunities tonight. How much does that say about really seeing what their work was and then going out and executing tonight?
1: Yeah, we have to continue. I mean, it was good to see Gore get into one today, especially when he's going well. It is backside. He has a lot of power to the opposite field. That's something that's hard to teach. You don't teach that. So for him to kind of lean on his strength, hopefully that gets him going a little bit. So we'll see. Yeah.
23: Riley, what were some of the things that you just saw him working through there?
1: Yeah, the leadoff walk and then fell behind two guys that led to singles.
23: He's got off to a really strong start, but he's had a couple of rockier outings of late. What are some of the things that you just kind of see him work through?
1: Life of a reliever, to be quite honest with you. He's got to be able to turn the page, as you just mentioned, and figure out a way to throw up zeros, which he's done a lot of. So it's just part of being a reliever, man. Game's going to be on the line. It stands out a lot more when you're in the ninth. So we'll keep figuring out how to best get him there, but he'll be fine. Yeah.
24: You mentioned approach. Is that not striking out when you got to put a ball in play? That's part of the approach, right? Is changing.
1: Yeah, we had an opportunity there against the lefty where we just chased up, and this is a guy that typically, I mean, if you look at 26, 25, 24, I don't, you can go back to 12U baseball. He's got about a 15% punch out rate, right? So like you're looking for a ball in play there. So yeah.
23: With the pinch hit spots there, what are some of the factors that go into Velasquez first and for Mean?
1: Yeah, you can switch it. We talked a decent amount before the situation presented itself. You can go for Mean, who has more contact than Velasquez, but at the same time, when you have a low punch guy on the mound, you're not really worried about the swing and miss. And if you happen to go into worst case scenario where both guys punch out, then you want the guy that actually puts more balls in play and more contact in with two outs and that runner still in scoring position. So you can argue just do it out the gate, but then Velasquez, who has the most swing and miss, hits with two outs if you don't advance them. So you take your pick.
21: the last three starts for Dustin, especially we've seen the swing and miss tick up big time for him. Where are you seeing him make strides?
1: A little bit of the usage change against righties. You can see the fastball playing a lot better there. There's some things he's doing. The cutter was a good pitch for him. So overall, I feel like he's using his stuff more appropriately, and it's leading to a little bit more swing and miss, less predictability.
2: Is this stuff improved with that a little bit? Like, I mean, the cutter you mentioned it over the last couple, it's been really sharp. Is this, so is it not just usage, but also like an improvement in some of the pitching?
1: Well, I think it's just it plays into all the pitches. Whenever you can change your usage in a way that plays best, then predictability is a real thing, or unpredictability, yeah.
0: That's Cardinals manager Oliver Marmol speaking after a tough loss tonight. Cardinals fall to the Rangers by a 7-4 score. We've got more in a moment on the Mercy Cardinals postgame show on the Cardinals Radio Network, powered by Graybar.
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0: Cardinals lose to the Rangers 7-4. They've lost the first two games of the three-game series. Scores from around the NL Central took 10 innings, but the Reds beat the Royals 4-3. Brewers win again. They beat the Giants 8-3. Cubs lose at home. They lose to the A's by a 2-1 score. Cubs got out to a 1-0 lead scoring in the first, but are not heard from again, with the A's pushing across a run in the third and the fourth inning. Jameson Taillon took the loss, allowing two runs on six hits in six and a third innings. And the Pirates win in Houston over the Astros 10-6. across the Cardinals minor league system, Triple A Memphis. They lose at home in 11 innings to Louisville, 6-5. A couple notes from this game. Tinkins, just prior to the game, was promoted back to Memphis from the Complex League. As a opener, he went one inning, giving up a run on a hit, one strikeout, and two walks. Did not factor in the decision. Brant Thompson, making his Memphis debut, went six innings, allowing three runs on four hits, three strikeouts, two walks. Also, Lars Nootbaar, he goes 0-for-3 with a run scored, a strikeout, and a walk. He is expected to play another full game coming up tomorrow. And as long as that goes all right, he should be back with the Cardinals come Friday. That seems to be the timeline that is being presented right now. The other games across the minor league system, AA Springfield winning at Frisco 7-6. High A Peoria all over Beloit 11-1. Palm Beach Cardinals lose at Tampa by a 12-1 score. In our game, the Cardinals lose to the Rangers 7-4. Dustin May, pretty good. 5 2/3 innings, 3 runs, 5 hits, 9 strikeouts today for May. We've really seen those strikeout numbers continue to go up and up here recently. Second straight game where he's had 9 strikeouts. He's had at least 7 strikeouts in 3 straight and 4 of his last 5 starts. He spoke inside the Cardinals clubhouse and talked a little bit about what's been going right for him here recently, including tonight.
8: Yeah, I mean, stuff's been good. I've been able to locate the ball a little bit better, so it's been good. But I mean, back to it, the walks are hurting me. It's kind of been the thing all year. If I give up a walk, they score. So, got to figure out how to limit that.
10: I guess when you've worked through this process, where you've gotten to that, where that's like sort of one of the last things you need to figure out, is that progress that feel like pointed in the right direction, or is it one of those things where it's binary? Your walks are coming or they're not.
8: Yeah, I mean, I think it's one of those things where it's just they're coming or I'm not, or it's either I'm executing or I'm not executing in the moments. And I feel like I executed in a lot of big moments tonight, and I also didn't in the same term. So it's kind of one of those where it's like I wish I could take this back, but then if I take that back, it's not really getting the other stuff done. So
10: it's sort of a fair way to look at this game kind of overall for you all. I mean, you executed as a team in some big spots tonight, but there were a couple maybe that kind of snuck by you. Was that a thing that a young team, maybe you're going to have a couple of those you got to work through collectively?
8: I mean, yeah, we're all professionals. We kind of know what we need to do. But I definitely think that there's some things that I need to work on to improve to kind of take the next step. I mean, the guys played really good defense behind me. I need to figure out how to get the ball out of my glove to throw it a second and not almost sail him. There's a lot of things that I could do better.
11: Only mentioned usage being an element that's helped you to maybe get a little bit more of that swing and miss. Do you feel like the repertoire is kind of pairing well with all your pitches right now?
8: Yeah, I feel good. Yeah, it's just a matter of executing. I mean, my stuff's the same as it always has been. I just kind of got to throw it to better spots.
24: Dustin, you found it in the high fastball. It seems like you're finding a lot of success with the elevated fastball. Maybe is that kind of a change at all, a wrinkle?
8: That was just more so today. We talked about it in pregame that was a hole on a lot of their guys. So I wanted to go out and expose it, and I wanted to be able to do it until they proved that they couldn't swing at it. Mm-hmm. So
0: that is Dustin May. Interesting tidbit there. If you watched him or if you heard him using that high fastball a little bit, that was very much connected to a scouting report that they had on the Rangers, and that leads a bit to what he was able to do today. Again, 9 strikeouts in his 5 2/3 innings. One more break. We'll look ahead to the series finale coming up tomorrow night, and we'll get out of here for the evening. It's all coming up. This is the Mercy Cardinals postgame show. Cardinals lose to the Rangers. Certainly a tough one tonight. 7-4 the final. 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
0: This Friday night, immediately following the game, make sure to join us in person. It's Friday Night Live at Cardinals Nation, right across the street at from Busch Stadium inside of Ballpark Village. It's going to be Ricky Horton and myself hosting this evening. Our featured guest, the Mad Hungarian, Al Hrabowski, Cardinals Hall of Famer. Make sure to join us if you'd like to. 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Leading the way right now, continuing to lead the way, is Cleveland's Cade Smith. He's got 20 saves this year. San Diego's Mason Miller second on that list with 17, and then Tampa Bay's Brian Baker has 16. That's the top three. Riley O'Brien is now down to fifth place in Major League Baseball with his 14 saves. It is brought to you by Missouri Farm Bureau Insurance. We are Missouri Farm Bureau Insurance, and we've got Missouri covered. Cardinals and Rangers wrapping up this three-game series coming up tomorrow evening here at Busch Stadium. The Cardinals will have right-hand pitcher Andre Pallante on the mound, 5-4, 4.19 ERA. He'll be opposed by Texas lefty Mackenzie Gore, who's 4-4 with a 3.96 ERA. Another 6:45 first pitch, so take note of that. A lot of times series finales are during the day. It is a night game tomorrow, 6:45 first pitch again, so that means our coverage is set to begin at 5:50. For the voice of the Cardinals, John Rooney and Ricky Horton, who had the call of the game. For Mike Claiborne, who was all over the place, including being out in the Tarps Off section, live from Tarps Off tonight for Mike Claiborne, which was awesome. Our on-site producer-engineer was Jim Jackson. Our studio producer-engineer was John Camp. Our booth assistant and clubhouse reporter, Emmett Kincannon. For all those folks, I'm Matt Pauley, thanking you for being tuned in to the broadcast. Cardinals lose to the Rangers. Final score 7-4. We'll talk to you again tomorrow for more Cardinals baseball across the Cardinals Radio Network, powered by Graybar.
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19: This is a Fox News alert. I'm Sue Guzman. Polls are closed in California, where primary voters are choosing a mayor and who will move forward in the race for governor. In Iowa tonight, Republican Congresswoman Ashley Hinson has won her party's nomination for U.S. Senate.
20: Full speed.
1: no hesitation, no holding back. But it has been such an honor to visit with supporters of all 99 counties in this state. I can tell you, guess what? I have been to all of them.
19: State lawmaker Josh Turek won on the Democratic side. The seat's being vacated by Republican Senator Joni Ernst. Florida inmate put to death 3 decades after killing a baby.
2: Andrew Richard Lucard was executed for the 1997 killing of his girlfriend's infant daughter, Gabrielle Henshaw. After murdering the 5-month-old, he threw the body into a pond.
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3: Here's your WHOP Weather Center forecast. Lows level off around 54. Tonight, under clear skies, northeasterly winds 5 to 10 miles an hour. Bright sunshine expected. Tomorrow, high temperatures reach up to 81. Clear skies. Tomorrow night, lows dip down to about 58. Ample sunshine expected Thursday with a high of 83. 84 Friday. That's the forecast from the WHOP Weather Center. I'm meteorologist Megan Mulford. Currently, it's 64 degrees.
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5: Mental health issues. I'm not saying mental health issues disqualifies you, and I'm not saying that any one of these things. He just has 17. I don't want to list them all. All I know is if I was married to him, I wouldn't drive over any bridges, that's for sure.
20: Well, I mean, Robert Kennedy Jr. was a heroin addict, and now he's cleaned up, and now he's head of Health and Human Services. You know, President Trump wrote a hush check on the Resolute desk to an adult film star so she wouldn't come out and tell her story. And that happened weeks after his youngest son was born. That didn't disqualify him from becoming president. So the morals clause doesn't exist anymore, I thought.
5: No, I think you're great at doing this with me. I did this with you once before. I call sidebar on you. And sidebar is that you're sending the stream upstream. You're changing directions of the river flow. All I'm saying is that Graham Plattner, who is running for Senate in the United States, okay, yes, has a multiplicity of personal issues that disqualify him from public office. Okay, many of them. If you admit to buying cocaine, that's a criminal act. If you admit to using cocaine, that's a criminal act. That means it's a morality issue, okay? If Robert Kennedy was using that stuff, I equally applied the same rule, except that Robert F. Kennedy is one of probably the most intelligent people I've heard in politics, and I don't think he needs the money to be in politics, and I think his altruism and his family's altruism certainly bypasses any of his heroin addiction that he's cured by now. And you, as an American, should be proud of the Kennedy family because they have given blood and treasure to the United States to promote democratic ideas.
20: I'm not advocating. I'm just saying that. Forget the Kennedys. Let's take Ken Paxton, who's now running for the U.S. Senate. Right? He was impeached.
5: He's a mess.
20: He might be a mess, but none of those things disqualified him from winning his party's nomination. Let me finish, and I'll let you finish. My only point was, I didn't know that morals were still an important part of people's reasoning for voting for somebody, because it seems like we keep electing and people keep winning elections who otherwise would have lost years ago because of their moral standing.
5: So Gary Hart lost the presidential election because of an affair. All I'm saying is he did one of 17 things that Graham Plattner did. And if you compare him to Paxton, Paxton had all kinds of issues, and he was disqualified, or they threatened to impeach him. They also had issues at the Texas bar. I'll just say this, okay? Being that I did this profession for 32 years in Canada, the worst trouble you can ever get into as an attorney, whether you're in the Ontario bar, Maine bar, Texas bar, is to have the bar come after you because it's a morals issue. Whatever you do 24 hours a day is subjecting you to recusal or impeachment at those bars. So that's a different story. Paxton had legal issues with the bar. He also had other issues regarding purchasing or transacting certain transactions for his clientele. which he had a deferral. In other words, he said he kind of pleaded guilty and then paid a certain restitution to all his clients, and then they absolved him of this. This is the criminal law system, right? Or the penal law system.
20: All I'm saying, he was impeached by his own party. The charges of bribery and abuse of power.
5: I'm not advocating for him.
20: I understand that. I'm just saying that this Graham Plattner up in Maine has his own problems. Yes, he does. But in it, looking through the prism of today, Tony, I don't know if that's disqualifying because these people keep winning these elections who have all sorts of baggage.
5: It won't disqualify him. I'm saying what you're saying, but we're saying it at different ends. We're coming at it from different points of view. But we're ending up at the same point. Graham Plattner will win the nomination, and he probably will win in Maine. And people today wash their hands of all these things and go, oh, well, it's just personal issues. And, you know, like everybody has personal issues. People go through divorces. People have problems with tax departments, et cetera. All this kind of stuff happens in life. But that doesn't mean that a person's not a great pianist or he's not a great architect or a great lawyer, but people seem to think that it disqualifies you, it diminishes you, and people are not. Anyway, I wanted to talk about the Vegas Knights tonight.
20: Real quick, because I'm short on time.
5: Carolina. And John, I want to shout out my college nemesis, John Tortorella from the Maine Black Bears, and anybody that supports the Maine Black Bears, Sean Walsh, the great coach that coached that team and taught the Tortorellas, the two twin brothers, John and Jim. Tonight, he vindicated me. John Tortorella vindicated me. I said Vegas in four, and they took out Carolina. And Josh Graham, who's on a Carolina radio station, was trolling me. So, Josh, baby, I'm trolling you back on 6 million people on McGraw, Millhaven, and shut your pie hole because you're going down four in a row. How's that, McGraw?
20: How's that? There you go, Tony.
5: You know what I'm like when it comes to hockey.
20: God love you, Tony. Bringing it. Calling out other callers on other radio shows. God love you, Tony. All right. We have this new thing that we just sort of discovered. We didn't even know we had it until we had it. I would argue and say that we demanded it from Westwood One, but that would be lying. We didn't even know we had it. And this is voicemails. Voicemails. So the show airs, right, in numerous different places. We have time zone problems, everything else. And people end up listening to the show after the show has been recorded. And so they can't call in. Well, now when you call in after the show is recorded, you can leave a voicemail. So we got a couple of voicemails from last night. Don't forget to call in. We love to hear you. 1-844-2-McGraw. If Alex picks up, that means we're live. If it goes to voicemail, that means we're Memrex. And you can just leave a message. 1-844-2-McGraw. 1-844-262-4729. Let's go to Doug in Wisconsin. Doug, you're on America.
6: I really enjoyed the interview with Bill Bradley the other night. I was a pretty big Knicks fan when I was a kid. I was more of a Bucks fan because I live in Wisconsin, but I love when they play each other. Clyde Frazier, Bill Bradley, Dave DeBuscher, and of course Willis Reed. And yeah, I'm looking for the Knicks to win this series. I'd say Michael 7-4-3. And I really do like your show. So keep it up.
20: That's Doug. Doug, here's my prediction. You say Knicks in seven. I say Knicks in three. How's that for you? William in Texas. Hello.
7: Are you aware there is an AI morning radio show? Wow. As an older gentleman, suddenly I believe I am too old for this world. You may be the last vestige for listeners who appreciate genuine fun, honest contact with someone who understands that the human heart, soul, and mind is the communion of life. You're doing a great job. Jimbo would be proud. Keep on smiling, brother.
20: Oh, it's very sweet of you, William. Thank you very much for the phone call. I did not know there was an AI morning show. Not surprising. People have AI girlfriends and AI boyfriends and everything else. I wouldn't be surprised if there's an AM or an AI morning show, and it's coming. But yeah, no. Warts and all, we are live and live and real. So, William, thanks. Let's go to a mystery caller. Hello, mystery caller.
21: I got some ideas. One of the ideas what we need to do is start talking to each other.
10: instead of this all this negative stuff. And if we start talking to each other, that's a good idea. And the hobbies. We need hobbies in this country. People don't do hobbies anymore.
20: I agree, mystery caller. Everybody needs a hobby. Everybody needs to do something with their hands. Man has evolved over the last, 20 million years? And we've used our hands to make food, to make shelter, to make our clothing, to eat, right? And then all of a sudden, in the last 5 minutes, we've stopped using our hands. And it's in our DNA. We absolutely need hobbies. Absolutely. Woodworking or crocheting or tiddlywinks, you've got to have a hobby. I agree with you 300%. Let's skip one and go to Scott. We've banned Scott from calling, so Scott's calling on the voicemail. Scott in St. Louis, what's your thoughts?
11: Yeah, so Israel, they bombed a hospital, and the doctor who runs the hospital, he seems to feel like he doesn't believe the IDF when they say that they don't target civilians. And, I mean, you know, what's the difference between Hamas and the IDF is that the IDF says they don't target civilians. Ooh, that's a big difference.
20: All right, let's try and sneak a phone call in here before we head out for the night. Joe in Salem. Joe, welcome to America at Night.
21: Hey, did you ever find out? I don't have internet yet hooked up here. But did you ever find out how many U.S. and territories, a total state park, I mean, U.S. parks? I know what the Arkansas is. It's 53 now.
20: You want to know how many state parks there are in the country
21: parks? I know about my state, state parks, 53. But how many U.S. parks altogether? Do you know?
20: I'm going to tell you. There are, it's interesting, there are 63 officially designated national parks in the U.S. that are managed by the National Park Service, but they oversee a broader network of 433 different units, including national monuments, historic sites, and preserves. So officially, there's 63, but there's 423. Both numbers are correct in a sense. There are 423 units within the broader national park system.
21: Boy, that's a lot. That is a lot. And by the way, whoever just now said people need to get a hobby, talk radio, good hobby.
20: That's a great hobby. It's a good hobby as long as you're listening to me, Joe.
21: Well, exactly, but we got to do something about lead bar and these Cardinals. I don't know what to tell Alex half the time because I'm out in the truck. You listen to WLS for the first half, and then I come in here to get the rest of it on KSAR.
20: All right.
21: Highland, Arkansas. Hey, one more thing.
20: Yes, sir.
21: I was thinking about that Gulf of America. The reason it's Gulf of Mexico is because they've been here forever since man was created, the Mexicans. And I like the sound of it, but I don't quite understand what the big deal is about changing it when it's Gulf of Mexico. Named after whoever was here first, you know. Yeah, you know what I'm saying?
20: I hear you. Joe, I got to go. Thanks for the phone call. As always, thanks for listening. One of the faithful who listen every night. America at Night, back in a moment.
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9: Here's your WHOP Weather Center forecast. Lows level off around 54. Tonight, under clear skies, northeasterly winds 5 to 10 miles an hour. Bright sunshine expected. Tomorrow, high temperatures reach up to 81. Clear skies, tomorrow night, lows dip down to about 58. Ample sunshine expected Thursday with a high of 83. 84 Friday. That's the forecast from the WHOP Weather Center. I'm meteorologist Megan Mulford. Currently, it's 64 degrees.
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12: There's a new statement. We'll end with this. Scott Pelley, a new statement. The war of words continues. Scott Pelley in a statement tonight releasing, saying that the incompetence and the unprofessionalism in the new management have wreaked havoc. He went on to say the collapse of the values at the top has become untenable. He also mentioned that the management of 60 Minutes has tried to interject bias in his stories in this past season, and he fought them every tooth and nail. So interesting stuff. As this Scott Pelley story heats up even more. He was, if you're just joining us, he was fired by 60 Minutes earlier this evening. That's going to do it for us. We'll be back tomorrow. Thanks for putting up with me, as always. Our executive director is Alex Hinton. Our engineer tonight is Richard Good. I'm McGraw Millhaven. This is America at Night on Westwood One.
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10: This is a Fox News alert. Key primary races being decided. I'm Sue Guzman, Fox News. It is primary day in six states, including California, where the polls have now closed. Republican Steve Hilton wants to be one of two candidates for governor, and that's to the general election. The party does not matter in those primaries.
11: We've got the chance to seriously change California, to get us off the track of this insane policy agenda we've had now for 16 years of the Democrats running everything.
10: Hilton among 61 candidates on the ballot, including former HHS Secretary Xavier Becerra, billionaire Tom Steyer, and former Representative Katie Porter, looking to replace term-limited governor Gavin Newsom. 14 candidates vying to serve as mayor of Los Angeles. That includes incumbent Karen Bass and Republican Spencer Pratt. In Iowa, Republican U.S. Representative Ashley Hinson and Democratic State Representative Josh Turek have won their primaries tonight to face each other in November for the seat being held by the retiring U.S. Senator Joni Ernst. Kurt Almey has won the Republican nod for U.S. Senate in Montana, and Deb Haaland has won the Democratic nomination for the governor of New Mexico. U.S. military says it successfully defeated attempted attacks by Iran across the Middle East.
12: U.S. Central Command says Iran launched several ballistic missiles toward regional neighbors. However, all failed to hit their intended targets, explaining two Iranian missiles fired at Kuwait fell short or broke apart en route, and three missiles launched at Bahrain were immediately intercepted. U.S. forces also shot down three one-way attack drones launched by Iran toward civilian mariners that were rightfully transitioning regional waters. The agency goes on to say it conducted self-defense strikes on an Iranian military ground control station on Kashim Island, noting no U.S. personnel were harmed and forces remain vigilant and ready to defend.
10: Fox's Kristen Goodwin, America's listening to Fox News.
13: Man, I love this place. I've been surfing here since I was a kid. Now, seeing my grandson out on the water, it means everything to me. Watching him and taking in the blue waves, the sea breeze, the blurry horizon?
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10: The Supreme Court will allow Alabama to use a congressional map favoring Republicans in this year's elections. The decision blocks a lower court ruling that said the redistricting plan intentionally discriminates against black people. The justice is granting the state's emergency appeal to use a map it adopted 3 years ago that has a majority black population in just one of its seven congressional districts. The state's Republican leadership went to the Supreme Court last week, the day after a three-judge court refused to let the state use its preferred map. A former congressman is facing some new trouble.
4: The prediction market Kelshi has referred former New York Congressman George Santos to federal prosecutors with the Department of Justice after suspicious activity concerning his potential attendance at President Trump's State of the Union speech last February. Santos had repeatedly stated his intention to attend, and Kelshi placed the odds of him doing so at 75%. Santos then bet against his own attendance, claiming shortly into the speech he experienced air travel problems. He was expelled by Congress in 2023, then pleaded guilty to fraud and identity theft charges in 2024. But his seven-year prison sentence was commuted by President Trump after just 84 days. Kevin Uretsky, Fox News.
10: Acting Attorney General Todd Blanch announcing the Trump administration is officially scrapping plans to create a $1.8 billion anti-weaponization fund. This after widespread political backlash and setbacks in the courts. He said, quote, "We're not moving forward with the fund, period." That's what he told a congressional panel today. The investigation and the administration previously defended the fund as an appropriate measure to make up for what officials had insisted was a weaponized Justice Department under former President Biden. And it also came under extreme controversy. And in Florida, they have put to death Andrew Luke Hark. He confessed to killing his girlfriend's baby and threw the body into a pond decades ago. I'm Sue Guzman. This is Fox.
6: Here's your WHOP Weather Center forecast. 54 overnight, under clear skies, northeast winds at around 5 miles an hour. Wednesday, high of 81. Lows level off around 58 Wednesday night. Clear skies. Bright sunshine Thursday with daytime highs approaching 83. 84 Friday. That's the forecast from the WHOP Weather Center. I'm meteorologist Megan Mulford. Currently, 64.
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15: This is Lee Habib, and this is Our American Stories, and we tell stories about everything here on this show. And our favorite stories to tell are just ordinary American redemption stories, second chances, even third chances that this country allows people to have and to pursue. It's a beautiful part of our nature. Centoya Brown served 15 years of a life sentence for killing a 43-year-old real estate agent when she was 16 years old after being forced into prostitution by a man called Cutthroat. The now married Brown Long has never denied her crime, but alleges she acted out of self-defense. Here's Centoya to share her story.
16: So I was born Fort Campbell, Kentucky, which is a military base right on the line, Kentucky, Tennessee. And I was raised there in Clarksville by my adopted parents. My father was military and my mother, she was a teacher. I was really my dad's sidekick when I was younger. I considered sidekick, I guess he would consider it apprentice, because anytime he would build something, I always had to go fetch him the tools. I guess it was pretty convenient for him, but those were one of my favorite pastimes with my dad, is helping him build stuff, helping him fix stuff around the house. And my mother, it was the same. Whenever my father retired from the military, he actually started driving trucks, so he would be gone for long periods of time. So it would just be my mom and me, and she was really into gardening. I wasn't, but I did enjoy kind of just hanging outside with her, watching her plant. So up until the point that I turned 16, I thought school was the worst possible thing to have ever happened to me in my life. I should have been really great in school. I was smart. I was always getting good grades. But for some reason, I was always finding myself in the principal's office. Whether that was because I didn't want the teacher to help me with work, I just wanted to figure it out for myself. Whether I had a smart remark for the teacher, just any little thing would get me sent to the principal's office and found myself getting suspended. I believe I was 11 when I was first expelled from school. I had brought a bottle of No-Dos to class, which is caffeine pills. I had found them in my sister's husband's truck. He had left the truck there whenever he was deployed and they went to Hawaii. And I was just playing around one day and found these caffeine pills, took them to school for show and tell. And next thing I know, I was expelled for zero tolerance drug policies. I didn't consider them to be a drug, didn't know they were a drug, but that didn't matter. I was kicked out of school and couldn't return to public school. It seemed like they were just really looking for an excuse, so part of me wasn't necessarily surprised, and it really just added to that feeling that, you know, I just wasn't wanted there, and it wasn't a place for me. I never really fit. I was kind of an outcast. Like I said, when I was growing up, my dad would always tell me all the stories about him, you know, in war and what he did when Charlie was coming at 3 o'clock and how they did. And so I thought, okay, well, this is a game that I want to play with my friends. And so my neighbor, my friend from down the street, and some other kids in the neighborhood, we were all together playing random games, you know, bubblegum in a dish and any, meeny, miny, mo. And I said, well, how about this new game? Let's play war. And they were like, well, what is that? I said, well, we're all going to get some rocks. You stand on that side of the street. We're going to stand on this side of the street, and we're just going to throw them at each other and see what happens. And that's what we did. And I ended up picking up the biggest rock that I could that I found. Why, I don't know. But I threw it, and it hit my neighbor square in the forehead. And that was the moment that I knew I'm about to get in trouble. Like, this has gone horribly wrong. And she just started bleeding and screaming. And then everybody was like, this is all your fault. And I was like, wait a minute. You all wanted to play. I thought we were having fun. So after that, nobody's parents really wanted their kids playing with me. And of course, I got in trouble. My dad, he kind of understood. But it was just, I think that was like one of the turning points when I kind of lost a lot of friends. So going to alternative school was a completely different experience. These kids had been involved in the justice system already. Most of them were on probation of some kind. Many of them had already been to facilities, and they returned back from the facilities to go to this school. They smoked freely. Some of them did drugs freely. I had never been around that because I was raised in a military community. A lot of the kids that I was around were kids of military families. You just don't do that. And what was different from me being in this alternative school around these kids is these kids didn't judge me. They didn't make me feel like an outcast. They didn't make me feel like I wasn't wanted or I had to be this or be that to fit in with him. And so I really found that, oh, this is kind of where I fit. Like, this is a place for me. So we all decided to skip school. And sometimes when we skip school, we would just ride the city bus around town, walk around downtown, and just see whatever we could get into. But this day, Samantha says, you know, my mom, she's not home. We can go to my house and we could just hang out. And we're like, okay, cool. And when we get there, she's like, oh, man, I forgot my key. And she's like, no worries. My bedroom window is open. So she opens the window, and I'm the smallest one there. So they push me through the window, and I unlock the door. It is her house, but when her mother come home, she didn't feel that we were supposed to be in the house. She was very upset. Some things she claimed were missing from the house that were stolen. And, I mean, I don't know if anybody stole it or not. I can't be accountable for the other people that was with me, but we all ended up being charged, not only for breaking and entering, but for theft of property.
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11: Here's your WHOP Weather Center forecast. 54 overnight, under clear skies, northeast winds at around 5 miles an hour. Wednesday, high of 81. Lows level off around 58 Wednesday night. Clear skies, bright sunshine Thursday with daytime highs approaching 83. 84 Friday. That's the forecast from the WHOP Weather Center. I'm meteorologist Megan Mulford. Currently, 64.
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0: And we continue with Our American Stories and with Cyntoia Brown's story. Let's pick up where we last left off, with Cyntoia being charged with breaking and entering and theft of property after skipping school with friends and then going to one of her girlfriend's homes where her mother would end up filing charges. Here's Cyntoia.
13: So after I was charged with my other three co-defendants, that's bad when you say co-defendants when you're talking about a 12-year-old, but I actually had to go to juvenile court, and this was my first time ever in a courtroom. My father, he had to pay for an attorney to represent me, so I spent some time in juvenile detention, and the attorney ended up getting a deal where I got out, and I was on probation. So whenever I went to the court, one of the first things they do is they send you for a mental evaluation. And so they're in this facility, which I definitely didn't feel like I fit in, because this was like a real deal mental facility. You had people who were struggling with autism. You had people who had Down syndrome. You had people with schizophrenia. It was kind of scary to be in there. And again, couldn't be around my parents, couldn't contact my parents. And what I found comforted me there was this woman who was teaching some of the girls there how to crochet. And I started learning, and that was something that would calm me. So I just brought my crochet stuff to class, and I would sit there and crochet whenever I finished with my work. Well, one day I went to lunch, and I remember that I had forgot my purse. And so I went back into the classroom to get my purse, and I saw that the teacher had been in my purse, and she was actually going through it, and she was pulling out the yarn saying, "You're not supposed to be doing this." And I said, "Well, you're not supposed to be in my stuff." And I said, "Give me that." And I took it out of her hand, and all of a sudden she started screaming and hollering, calling for the SRO. Next thing I know, he's coming in, and she's saying, "I assaulted her." And I said, "I didn't assault her. I took my stuff out of her hand." They said, "Well, did you snatch it?" I said, "Well, yes, it's mine." They said, "Well, that's assault." And so I ended up getting charged with assault. I had my probation violated, and I was returned back to the facility, but this time I was put in state custody. So 2 months after I had turned 13. And in state custody, you can have an indeterminate sentence or a determinate sentence. I was indeterminate, meaning whenever they felt like they wanted to let me go back home to my parents is when I would go. So I ended up spending a year and a half in state custody. And to be honest with you, the only reason I got out is because my mother had got fed up, and she had threatened to actually file a suit against the state whenever they had allowed for my picture to be placed in a newspaper. So I was 15 when I finally got out of state custody. And it was on the ride home back from Nashville to Clarksville that my mom tells me that they had been divorced. And the whole time she had been telling me, you know, he's gone to the store, he's at his friend's house, he's in the backyard working on the pool. It was all a lie. Like, he had been gone that whole entire time. But she didn't want it to affect my progress in the program. She didn't want it to overwhelm me or distract me from doing what I needed to do to come home. So that was a pretty big bomb that was dropped on me first thing. Then all of a sudden, here's this man that I know absolutely nothing about, who apparently they had been friends from when she used to live in New York, and now they were talking on the phone for hours and hours and hours, and he came to visit there at the house. And when he came to visit, it's not like he was being a visitor. He was telling me what I needed to do and trying to order me around. And I was just like, "Hold up, wait a minute. And so I said, "Well, you know what? Fine, I'll just go back and hang out with my friends that I met when I was on the run from state custody." And that's when I ran away. So I called up some friends that I had met while I was on the run in Nashville. And when I say friends, these are older women. These women are in their mid-20s, and I was just 15 years old. And they came and they got me. They welcomed me back. And there I was, back living the life that I had lived on the run before. And that meant, you know, having sex with adult men, and that being normalized, that being permitted and even encouraged by the adults that I was around, which is something completely, completely different from what I had been raised with. But, I mean, it had become the norm for me. That also meant that I was getting high every day. I was smoking weed every single day. And that was the time that I had actually met my trafficker, is during that time, when I was 16 years old. So I met Cut at a gas station here in Nashville, and I actually met him. I was riding with friends who were looking for another man who had just raped me, and they were gonna, you know, take out some revenge on him and confront him about what he'd done. And we stopped at the gas station, and I wanted some Newports. And so I walked up to this guy and was like, "Do you have a Newport?" And he was like, "No." And he offered to give me $5 to get a pack if I would give him my number. So I did. After that, you know, we started talking on the phone. He started coming to pick me up, and hang out with me, and I just pretty much just fell head over heels within a matter of days for this stranger, this older guy who did not have good intentions for me at all. But all that I saw when I was with him was that he listened to me. You know, my mind at that time, it was like, wow, like he's really interested in me. No one really pays me this level of attention. No one really cares about, you know, my life story, my thoughts, my feelings, what I'm into. But here, he's just like completely absorbed into it. Now I understand that he was looking, you know, for things that he could manipulate. He was looking for things that he could exploit. He was listening because he needed to find out how he could really get into my head and play me. So when you're on the run, you know, you can't necessarily just go get a job. I didn't have an ID or a license or anything like that. I didn't have my birth certificate. Couldn't really make money by any kind of legal means. But one of the women that I was staying with, her boyfriend was actually a drug dealer. And so there I was selling drugs in this project in North Nashville at the age of 16, but really just dove headfirst into it. So whenever I would go out, when Cut would send me out to go get money, he'd always send me with his gun. I had never shot a gun, didn't really anticipate ever having to use it. It was just something where, you know, I had it, I knew I had it. It was just a safety measure, but he always had it. The safety was off. There was a bullet in the chamber. He said, if something ever happens, just squeeze the trigger. So that time, this guy had picked me up in this little white truck. He had got me something to eat, and while we're sitting there waiting on the food to come, that's when he had asked me, you know, was I up for any action? So I ended up going back to his house with him. And while we was there, you know, I kept trying to like stall because he started acting weird. Like he started showing me guns. On the drive there, he was telling me how he used to be a sharpshooter in the military. And it's like, why does he feel the need to tell me all of these things?
0: And you're listening to Centoya Brown's story and one bad choice after another. And just some really bad choices by the system, too, and by authorities. And bad rulemaking and enforcement that almost makes no sense. And you combine all that with a girl who finds out dad's gone, and then she's gone. And then in come the predators, and one named Cut, short for cutthroat. And she loved that he listened to her, but of course he was listening for a reason. He was getting into her mind. He was looking for things he could manipulate, things he could exploit. That's why he listened, said Centoya. When we come back, more of this story, a remarkable redemption story, Centoya Brown's story, here on Our American Stories.
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19: And this update is brought to you by Hopkinsville Electric System. The woman sought in connection to a shooting on North Elm Street Sunday morning turned herself in to the Christian County Jail Tuesday morning. The Hopkinsville Police Department had been searching for 31-year-old Anya Williams of Hopkinsville to serve her with an arrest warrant on first-degree assault. She's accused of shooting a male victim in his 30s at the Mason Point Apartments on North Elm Street. It's almost time for the return of the Western Kentucky State Fair. It's a full lineup of events and fun scheduled for the end of June and the beginning of July. The dates this year will be June 26th through June 4th. Kentucky's Free Fishing Weekend is returning. The Kentucky Department of Fish and Wildlife Resources says that on Saturday and Sunday, people can fish in public waters without having a fishing license or permit. That's been your news, and this is Deontay Berry reporting for WHOP News.
2: Here's your WHOP Weather Center forecast. 54 overnight, under clear skies, northeast winds at around 5 miles an hour. Wednesday, high of 81. Lows level off around 58 Wednesday night. Clear skies. Bright sunshine Thursday with daytime highs approaching 83. 84 Friday. That's the forecast from the WHOP Weather Center. I'm meteorologist Megan Mulford. Currently 64.
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21: This is a Fox News alert. I'm Sue Guzman. Polls are closed in California, where primary voters are choosing a mayor and who will move forward in the race for governor. In Iowa tonight, Republican Congresswoman Ashley Hinson has won her party's nomination for U.S. Senate.
22: Full speed, no hesitation, no holding back. But it has been such an honor to visit with supporters of all 99 counties in this state. I can tell you, guess what? I have been to all of them.
21: State lawmaker Josh Turek won on the Democratic side. The seat's being vacated by Republican Senator Joni Ernst. Florida inmate put to death 3 decades after killing a baby.
23: Andrew Richard Lucart was executed for the 1997 killing of his girlfriend's infant daughter, Gabrielle Henshaw. After murdering the 5-month-old, he threw the body into a pond.
21: Fox's Tom Graham. 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
0: And we continue with Our American Stories and Centoya Brown's story. Let's pick up where we last left off with 16-year-old Centoya at the home of a man who had picked her up for, as he called it, action. She said he was acting weird and showing her his guns and talking about how he was a sharpshooter. Here's Centoya.
13: Why does he feel the need to tell me all of these things? He tried to tell me that he wrote the song by Lee Greenwood, Proud to Be an American, which obviously I knew that was a lie. Like, it was really strange, it was really uncomfortable. And, like, with him talking about this gun, then when we got to the house, you know, showing me this gun, it's like I felt that he was trying to intimidate me. And at that point, I just wanted to leave. So I kept trying to stall. So I said, well, you know what? I'm just going to go up and I'm just going to pretend like I'm asleep. I'm going to ask him if I can have a nap real quick. And so that's what I did. And while I was laying there pretending like I was asleep, he kept getting up and going into the next room, then coming back, just like staring at me, like looking over at me. going into the bathroom, going to the next room, and like this whole time, like I'm just freaking out. I'm like, what is he doing? Like, what's really going on? There was a moment like when he had got into the bed and he had reached over and grabbed me, and I was like, ah, and I was, you know, it was a little bit more emphatic than just like, you know, somebody who is really sleeping that may just kind of shrug away. And I'm like, oh, he knows I'm pretending now. Now he's going to be pissed off. And he rolls over and I'm thinking he's reaching for something. And all this is happening, like all these thoughts are happening like within the space of like 2 seconds. And that's just a small fraction of the thoughts. Like I can't even explain like how my mind was just racing at that time. Just panic was just really setting in. And he goes and I see his body turn, and that's when I had grabbed the gun out of the nightstand, out of the purse that was on the nightstand, and I shot him. It was like this pop, and then it was like quiet. So I went back to the hotel room, and Cut was there at the room, and I came in and I was like, I think I just killed somebody. And he was like, what? Like, he thought I was playing. I was like, I'm so serious. I just shot someone. And, like, he didn't believe me. But he just told me to go wipe down the car, wipe down the truck, and park it in the Walmart parking lot. And so that's what I did. So we were laying down, and the cops knock on the door. And so they come in with these shotguns and, like, these big old guns pointed at me, like, cocking these guns. So I was tried there in the juvenile court. They had a transfer hearing about November. So I actually sat there and, you know, told the judge everything that had happened, you know, in the hopes that she would see, okay, well, this isn't like this wasn't a malicious situation. This isn't something that she should be prosecuted for murder for. I'll just keep her in the juvenile system and treat her. But then you have the district attorney who was saying, no, like, she's incorrigible. There's nothing else that you can do for her. She needs to be tried as an adult. And as a matter of fact, I believe all of this was premeditated. 2 weeks after the hearing, I was called down to the visitation area. And I was told by my public defender that I was tried as an adult, that I was going to be transferred. And I felt like the world just like fell from beneath me, because now I went from, okay, maybe I'll spend 3 years in the treatment facility here going through DCS again, to know I may end up spending the rest of my life in prison. So I was taken to the adult jail, to CCA. I had to be housed in segregation, just basically stuck in a box until my trial. And my trial didn't happen until 2 years after I first went to the adult jail. Very difficult, because you can't like talk to people on a regular basis. You can't have visitation with your family, phone calls, anything like that. So the trial lasted several days, and I think it was like 6 hours they took to deliberate. And they came back in. I started looking at them, each and every one, as they came in, because I'm like, I need any kind of sign. I need to know, what are they about to tell me? And like, none of them would look at me. And this one guy, the only black guy who was on the jury, like, he just like kind of just shook his head and hung his head. And that's when I knew. I was like, yep, it's not good. And they convicted me of first degree murder and sentenced me to life in prison on the spot. Automatic life sentence. I didn't cry. I didn't hold my head down or anything. And then when I got into my cell, I just broke down. It was nighttime by that time. And I just remember crying and praying. And I said, God, if you get me out of here, I'll tell the world about you. Like, you know, just let him know, I'll do anything. If you just get me out of here, please don't let me spend the rest of my life in prison. So there was about 2 weeks between the time that I was convicted and sentenced until I was actually transported to the prison. And during that time, some of the women who had already been to prison, and who were back in the county, they were trying to coach me and tell me, well, this is how you need to carry yourself. And you need to walk around like this when you walk on the compound and make sure your head's held high. And let me show you how to throw a punch. And so they were going through all this and I'm thinking, oh man, like it's going to be rough. Like I'm thinking visions of, you know, the show Oz and every prison movie that I've ever watched. It's like, man, like this is no joke. And, you know, I start stuffing my face with Pop-Tarts and pretzel pieces thinking I got to buff up because, you know, I'm headed to the big house. And I get there and it's like a college campus, like, you know, and I'm like, well, this is not what I expected. I mean, it was more psychological warfare and psychological oppression, more psychological attacks than there was like the physical attacks. But I actually found that like that was worse. So, you know, my attorney had told me before I had ever got to the prison, he was like, you know, you can go in there, you can start acting all crazy. And I mean, you can do that life sentence, or you can go in there, you can take every program that they accept you into, you can act like you have some sense, and you can have a chance at getting out of prison someday. And by the grace of God, I ended up getting into the college course, came out of prison with not one but two degrees. So Mrs. Seabrooks was the principal there at the prison, but what I will always appreciate most about Miss Seabrooks is that she was the person, the first person that told me, God's not going to let you out of here until you come to Him. You will not be free until you come to Christ. And at that time, I had just like fallen into this state where I didn't even believe anymore. At least I said I didn't believe. Really, I was just angry because I felt that, you know, I did what I was told in Sunday school and God, He didn't hold up His end of the bargain. And so I this can't be true. But really, I was just upset. And at the time, I just brushed it off. I was like, nah, Ms. Seabrooks, that's not how the law works. I'll get out when my attorneys argue before the appellate court and the appellate court overturns my sentence. And she said, all right, I'm telling you what I know.
0: And you're listening to Santoya Brown talking about her sentence, the mindset that she had to adopt, and some people who started to care about her. She talked about the psychological attacks, which, as she put it, were worse than any potential physical attacks. And this one lady, Miss Seabrooks, who kept telling her that God had the answers for her, she was putting her faith in law and lawyers. When we return, more of Santoya Brown's remarkable life story, a great redemption story here on Our American Stories.

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10: Here's your WHOP Weather Center forecast. 54 overnight, under clear skies, northeast winds at around 5 miles an hour. Wednesday, high of 81. Lows level off around 58 Wednesday night. Clear skies, bright sunshine Thursday with daytime highs approaching 83. 84 Friday. That's the forecast from the WHOP Weather Center. I'm meteorologist Megan Mulford. Currently 64.
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12: And we continue here with Our American Stories and with Cyntoia Brown's story. Let's pick up where we last left off. It's 2006, and Cyntoia Brown has just been convicted of aggravated robbery and first-degree murder for killing 43-year-old real estate agent Johnny Allen. While in prison, she began going to college. We had just heard her principal had once told Centoya that she needed to know Christ if she ever expected to leave. But Centoya put her faith in the law and the process. Here's Centoya with the rest of the story.
13: So when I was first arrested, all over the news, I was painted as this horrible person. Like, the news just vilified me. I was this dangerous individual. The streets were safer without me. But my attorney had actually met a documentary filmmaker through one of her other cases and had invited him to come in and start filming my process through the court system and interviewing me. And he took all those interviews and he created a documentary. And, you know, a lot of people, like, started writing me from that and just, like, being really supportive. And I started noticing, like, even within the media, like, kind of like that tide was changing. There was some support for me. All of a sudden, I get this letter from a man in Texas. So I read the letter, I open it up, and immediately the thing that stood out was that the edges of the letter was burnt. And, okay, that was the second thing I noticed. The first thing I noticed was that he was really fine because he had sent these two pictures of himself. And so I ended up writing him because something was like, I'm going to write him back. I need to write him back. And from that one letter, we started writing several letters. We started talking on the phone. He started telling me about Christ, which you have to know that everyone else who would try to tell me about Jesus, I brushed it off. I dismissed it. I didn't want to hear it. But there was something about when Jamie was talking to me about him. So we continued writing. Not long after that, I won him over. And we just decided that no matter what happened, no matter what the court said, God said I was going to get out, and we were going to walk in that faith, and we were going to trust in that. And we weren't going to focus on the appeals because my very last appeal had been denied. We weren't going to focus on what the lawyer said. We were just going to focus on the Lord. We were going to focus on building a relationship with Him. And when we kept our focus there, all of a sudden things started picking up on the outside. Things started picking up with the appeal. The appeal that was closed in the federal court, it all of a sudden opened back up. 6 months after he first wrote me and told me what he said, I look on the news and it's a trending topic. I look on the news and people all over the world from all walks of life are now talking about Free Centoya. And Jamie said, are you surprised? And I'm like, well, yeah. And he said, what did I tell you about my God? And I was like, well, I know what you said and I believe it, but it's like, it's happening. He said, I told you what he said. Like, he doesn't lie. And it's like, it just gave me goosebumps. And that was just one thing. Months after that, Jamie and our pastor, Minister Tim McGee, he said that I was going to get a date in March. He said he didn't know what kind of date it was. He didn't know if it was an out date or what date, but it was something that was going to lead to me getting out, something that was necessary to me getting out. And we said, okay. So March comes by, first week goes by, second week to March goes by, nothing, no word, no anything. And then in that third week of March, Jamie had an encounter with the Holy Spirit. And I remember calling him and he just said, you're coming home. And he started crying. And my husband, like, he doesn't cry. Like, he's a man's man. Like, you know, jujitsu champion. Like, he's not sitting here crying on the phone with no one. But he just broke down. He said, God is bringing my wife home. I was like, oh, okay, did the lawyer call you? He's like, no. I said, oh, did you see something on the news? He said, no. I said, well, oh, okay, yeah, baby, I'm coming home. He says, no. You're coming home. God told me. I heard it clear as day. The next week comes. It's the last week of March, getting down to the wire. And all of a sudden, March 30th, my attorneys call Jamie and say, we got a date for a hearing. And the hearing that they're talking about is one that less than 1% of people get for clemency petitions. it's next to impossible to get a hearing with the parole board, and I got one. And we got that date March 30th. At the conclusion of the hearing, I ended up getting 4 votes for me to be granted clemency and then 2 votes for me not to be granted clemency. So at this time, the governor of Tennessee was Bill Haslam. And so it was up to him to make the decision. And, you know, I thank God that I had Jamie there, was like, you need to remember that he is not the one making the decision. God has made the decision. And he's already said what's going to happen. And you need to make sure that your faith is in him, not in the process, not in what anybody else down here on this earth is doing or saying. You need to trust what God has said. And I said, you're right. And when I tell you, like, that is so much easier said than done. So it was a struggle. It was a struggle for Jamie as well. It was a true test of faith. At one point, you know, Jamie was like, there has to be something, like something more, you know, that we need to be doing, you know, with our faith. There's something more with our relationship, you know, with Christ that we're not doing, because, like, why is it there's nothing? Why is it we're going through this wilderness period? And so Jamie decided, I've got to step out on faith. He sold everything that he owned in Texas. And when I tell you everything, I mean everything. All in the space of one day, he had gotten rid of his Mercedes. He had gotten rid of his Bentley, which was his dream car. He had gotten rid of every stitch of furniture in his condo. And I remember just boo-hooing, crying. I said, you don't have a bed to sleep on? What are you going to sleep on?

0: come back and forth, in and out of those doors is the thing that made the people who stayed out different from the people who came back and forth in is, was these were the people who understood, like, what really went in to that action, what really went into that night that ended up with me getting charged. What are the real impacts of what I've done? And, you know, by going through that thought process, you really understand, like, how your actions affect other people. And until you understand that your actions do affect other people, until you understand, you know, we live in community with one another. We have to be accountable, not just for our own actions, but we have to be accountable to each other. Like, you're not going to learn how to live in the free world. You're not going to learn how to be successful as a citizen. You're not going to be successful as a person. Like, how can you have any healthy relationships? How can you have any kind of healthy dealings, whether it be personal, business, or otherwise, if you don't get that basic concept? So we actually got married while I was still incarcerated. Unbeknownst to me, he had already picked out a ring with my mom. My mom had went to Texas. He flew her out to Texas for a Cowboys versus Texans game. They, you know, him and her, like, they had already had this planned out where Tim was going to pick me up in the van with Jamie, and then Tim was going to do the ceremony right there on the spot, all this, that, and the other. But when, you know, they came with the news to say that I was getting out of prison, that's when he told me all about that. And I was like, oh, how sweet. We don't have to wait. And so, so he was like, what do you mean we don't have to wait? I said, oh, we don't have to wait. We can do this now. He said, well, how are we going to do it now? I said, not to worry. Don't worry. I'll take care of it.
1: And what a laugh. And that is Santoya Brown telling her story. And what a love story, folks. Yeah, just, you can't imagine someone doing that kind of thing for you. Free Santoya is the book, My Search for Redemption in the American Prison System. I urge you to get it. And if you have anybody in your family struggling with the law, struggling with drugs, struggling with life itself, this is a book worth reading. Santoya Brown's story here on Our American Stories.
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5: This is a Fox News alert, another primary night. I'm Ted Lindner, Fox News. Voters in California casting ballots in the gubernatorial primary Tuesday. Republican candidate Steve Hilton on Fox Business's Mornings with Maria says he's very confident in his chances.
6: If we can just get into the primary today, then we've got a real shot at winning in November. But in order to do that, everyone has to vote. The race has got tighter in the last week. I'm confident, but we can't take it for granted.
5: President Trump has endorsed Steve Hilton for California governor. Meantime, Iowa Republican Congresswoman Ashley Hinson has won her party's nomination for U.S. Senate. She says she ran her campaign the only way she knew how.
7: Full speed, no hesitation, no holding back. But it has been such an honor to visit with supporters of all 99 counties in this state. I can tell you, guess what? I have been to all of them.
5: President Trump endorsed Hinson. State Representative Josh Turek won the Democratic primary. More results up at FoxNews.com. And President Trump denying that peace talks between the U.S. and Iran have broken down. Fox's Max Gordon.
8: President Trump posting on Truth Social, quote, "The conversations between us have been going on continuously, including 4 days ago, 3 days ago, 2 days ago, 1 day ago, and today. Where they lead, one never knows." Iranian state media reported that Iranian peace negotiators would cut off communications with the U.S. unless there was a ceasefire in southern Lebanon between Israeli and Iranian-backed Hezbollah forces. President Trump said yesterday he'd brokered an arrangement between the two sides that Israel will not attack them and they will not attack Israel, according to Trump. This after speaking to Israeli Prime Minister Benjamin Netanyahu and representatives from Hezbollah. But fighting in southern Lebanon has continued. There are now talks today and tomorrow between Israel and Lebanon in Washington. In Tel Aviv, Max Gordon, Fox News.
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5: The White House Correspondents Association dinner has been rescheduled. Fox's Jared Halpern with more details.
21: A rescheduled WHCA dinner is set for July 24th, nearly 3 months after the annual event was abruptly ended by a shooting at a Secret Service checkpoint inside the Washington Hilton Hotel. The WHCA says it will not allow an act of violence to have the last word. In a social media post, President Trump calls the announcement a sign of strength and fortitude and says he has accepted an invitation from the association's president to speak. He says the event will be at the Waldorf Astoria, a hotel once owned by the Trump Organization. WHCA President Weijia Zhang says the rescheduled dinner will feature significantly enhanced safety measures and will be a more intimate gathering. At the White House, Jared Halpern, Fox News.
5: Acting U.S. Attorney General Todd Blanche announcing during a House hearing Tuesday Tuesday, the Trump administration will not move forward with a proposed anti-weaponization fund. But the acting attorney general also said the IRS is still dropping all tax audits into President Trump and his family. The attorney general describing the move as typical and not immunity for the president.
13: Anytime the IRS settles with an individual taxpayer or another company as part of the settlement, it's standard. It's typical for to get rid of past ongoing audits.
5: Tax experts have called the settlement unprecedented. The Supreme Court is going to allow Alabama to use a congressional map favoring Republicans in this year's elections. The decision, blocking a lower court ruling that said the redistricting plan intentionally discriminates against black people. The justices granted the state's emergency appeal to use a map it adopted 3 years ago that has a majority black population in just one of its seven congressional districts. The state's Republican leadership went to the Supreme Court last week, the day after a three-judge court refused to let the state use its preferred map. I'm Ted Lindner, and this is Fox.
15: Here's your WHOP Weather Center forecast. 54 overnight, under clear skies, northeast winds at around 5 miles an hour. Wednesday, high of 81. Lows level off around 58 Wednesday night. Clear skies. Bright sunshine Thursday, with daytime highs approaching 83. 84 Friday. That's the forecast from the WHOP Weather Center. I'm meteorologist Megan Mulford. Currently, 64.
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0: From the City of Angels near the Pacific Ocean, good morning, good evening, wherever you may be across the nation, around the world. I'm George Norrie. This is a Coast to Coast AM. Later tonight, the AI revolution. Here's what's happening. Iran has stopped communicating with mediators about extending a ceasefire in the war with the U.S. and Israel, but President Donald Trump disputed the claim and said talks were continuing. Meanwhile, the United States and Iran have traded fire as they try to reach a more lasting truce. Iran has maintained its chokehold over the Strait of Hormuz, perpetrating a global fuel crisis, while the U.S. has tried to cement its naval blockade on Iranian ports. None of the warring parties have officially exited the ceasefires. Tom Danheiser has more.
1: Well, George, the U.S. military said Tuesday the Iran fired missiles at Kuwait and Bahrain, but failed to hit their targets as the U.S. launched strikes on an Iranian facility in response. The two missiles fired at Kuwait fell apart en route, while the U.S. and Bahrain forces intercepted the missiles aimed at Bahrain. U.S. Central Command said it responded with strikes on an Iranian military ground control station on Kushim Island in the Strait of Hormuz. Iran's paramilitary Revolutionary Guard said it launched its attack in response to the U.S. firing a missile into the engine room of an oil tanker trying to reach Iran, despite the U.S. blockade. Meanwhile, high-stakes talks between Israel and Lebanon have wrapped up for the day and will continue tomorrow at the U.S. State Department. The talks come after the Iran-backed military group Hezbollah and the Israeli military traded strikes overnight. And oil prices are dropping due to fading political risk premiums and a shifting global supply and demand balance. Traders are reacting to ease tensions in the Middle East alongside the overall worldwide production that it will outpace the demand this year.
0: Thank you, Thomas. Dr. John Curtis, onlinecolumnist.com, is with us. John, when is this going to end?
2: Well, you know, it's definitely a back and forth right now. And don't forget, George, you know, this is mediated through the Pakistanis, and, you know, the U.S. really has no contact with Iran, per se. And the consequence of that is that it gets lost in translation. So, you know, there's demands, counter-demands that are being made. I mean, Trump has, you know, certainly made his point clear about what he wants with what he calls the nuclear dust. You know, the remaining approximately 1,000 pounds of 60% enriched uranium that Iran could use, theoretically, to build like over 10 atomic bombs. So there are other issues here that are at play. But here's the bottom line for Iran, okay? They're in free fall right now. The economy is in free fall. They're losing hundreds of millions of dollars a day because of the U.S. blockade on Iranian ports. The rial, the Iranian currency, is down 772 points. It's like in the millions right now of rial to one U.S. dollar. That's how deteriorated the economy is. They're very, very worried in Iran about a famine, and that, you know, that the inflation rate at 80% right now, that it cannot be tolerated, and riots are going to start breaking out soon. Maybe, you know, as soon as this war is completed. But the Iranians, you know, I mean, talk tough. They're all about face-saving, as you know, that they have to put up a good fight against Trump. And so, you know, they're hitting back in a small way with drones and missiles at U.S. bases and in, you know, different parts of the Middle East. But the bottom line is they're going to have to settle this. And so whether it's this week or next week, I think Trump is largely right about it, is that people should chill out, don't worry so much about it, that it'll happen when it happens, you know, that he'll sign off on a, you know, an extension of that 60-day ceasefire, and, you know, this thing will be in effect over with. So I think it's moving in the right direction. You know, just give it more time. There's going to be skirmishes, and the illusion that, you know, the war is restarting. But I think behind the scenes, there's more activity that's still going on right now with the Pakistanis and the Iranians. And so I think the Iranians economically have no choice but to settle this war.
0: Thank you, John. It just seems like every week something else happens. Scott Pelley has been fired from 60 Minutes in CBS News tonight following a verbal confrontation with the show's new executive producer in which the veteran correspondent blasted the news division leadership. Pelley is a 37-year veteran of CBS News who has served as chief White House correspondent as well as anchor of the CBS Evening News. His firing leaves open the question of just what the show will look like next season and if other correspondents will remain with the program. As the AI revolution continues to rapidly expand throughout the corporate world, many employees are facing automation anxiety that their jobs may be replaced by high technology. Let's check in with Catherine Austin Fitz. Catherine, they're pretty justified about that, aren't they?
3: Well, George, there's a lot of talk about how many jobs will be lost from automation. But if you look at the real numbers right now, it's not significant. In fact, what is significant is AI is contributing a lot less to productivity that companies hoped. And I think companies need to be very careful before they replace people with AI, because right now AI is being very subsidized. And once the prices start to go, you know, towards the real actual cost, you may find a lot of employees you think you might be able to replace. It might not be economic. So I think this is a long-term trend, and we're just at the beginning. And if you're worried about this, the trick is to use all the automation around you to make yourself more productive. So don't worry about getting laid off by automation. Worry about make yourself more productive with automation. I will say this, if you look at the workforce, right now, the big danger, you know, if you want to be afraid about the big dangers, we've got 31 million people with illness that impacts their ability to work or keeps them out of work. Disability continues to skyrocket. So what I call the great poisoning is a big problem. The other problem is if you look at the supply shocks right now, as a result of what's been happening in the Middle East and other sort of things around the world, including Ukraine, we're now back at the 2022 levels of supply chain shocks. And if this, you know, we've kept the oil prices where they are by letting out lots of oil from the reserves. You can't keep that going because we're going down to sort of minimal levels. And if it continues, we could see oil prices at, you know, $200 a barrel, and that's going to really slaughter employment. So automation is just not one of my biggest concerns now, other than, you know, making sure I do everything I can with automation for our team to learn to be as productive as possible. Right now, it's just creating more work for us.
0: Wall Street loves it. Thanks, Catherine. Reports of an explosion from people across New England on Saturday afternoon sent police agencies and others scrambling to understand what caused the double boom that shook buildings in Massachusetts and Rhode Island. The American Meteor Society said that the booms people heard were actually caused by a meteor about 3 feet wide entering the atmosphere around New Hampshire's border with Massachusetts. NASA officials confirmed that the meteor was natural material, not a satellite or space debris, and that it entered the atmosphere at about 2:06 p.m. Fascinating. 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

0: And welcome back to Coast. George Norrie with you, Dr. Randy Shannon back with us. Dr. Shannon is an author, Tongue Tales, A Delightful Adventure into Animal Tongues, speaker, naturopathic doctor who believes that supplementation and natural remedies are essential when it comes to everyday health. Dr. Randy Shannon back on Coast to Coast from criticalhealthnews.com. Randy, how are you?
1: I'm so good, George. Thank you so much for having me back, and always an honor to be on here with you and all of the Coast to Coast listeners. People don't really think about it. When I go to work every day and then I'm on here, I think about all those third shifters, the night owls, the truckers, the nurses, the doctors. These are the people that are holding it together while the rest of America is sleeping. So we see you, and I know I personally am just grateful you guys are out here listening to us tonight and keeping us company.
0: Absolutely. I just came back from contact in the desert about UFOs this weekend. And I don't pack all my supplements when I travel because there are too many. But I do take a multiple vitamin to be sure. Why do I feel guilty when I do just that?
1: Join the crowd. I do too. When we travel, you know, you got to travel a little bit lighter. There's certain nutrients I won't take, for example, if I'm going up on stage and I know that that nutrient is the kind that makes you go to the bathroom more. So I intentionally will travel a little bit lighter in certain instances. But yeah, I always feel it. And then when you travel, how'd you eat? Break all the rules?
0: No, not at all. I don't eat much at all when I travel.
1: Okay.
0: Which is good, isn't it?
1: Yeah. I mean, because it's okay to fast. And it's definitely okay to pull back, especially if things are super processed. That's never good. So you probably did great.
0: The toll-free number to call for assistance, 1-855-949-7234. The website is criticalhealthnews.com. Dr. Randy Shannon will take calls in a few minutes with you, and we'll do it next hour as well. I got a slew of emails in, Randy, from people who have all kinds of ailments and things like that. One person wants to know, what do I do about itchy feet?
1: Well, they got to answer a few questions.
0: Scratch it.
1: Did they get bit? Were they in a public bathroom where they might have picked up something, you know, like athlete's foot? You know, it can be a fungus.
0: Neuropathy?
1: I mean, they wouldn't probably tell us that they were itchy. Because that means, you know, neuropathy is more not feeling things and having a little bit of pain. Itchy to me seems like something else. It could be circulatory, could be a blood sugar issue. But I'm thinking when I hear itchy, I'm immediately thinking fungus or a reaction to something that they walked on. So I would definitely want to hear a few more details. I would have questions for them.
0: If you lined up about 10 people, we'll get into ages in a second. But if you just generally had 10 people in a line, how many of them do you think would have some kind of health issue, something?
1: I would, in today's day, the way things are, I would say all 10 have something.
0: Wow.
1: I've never, literally, because, you know, my expertise is I look at faces, fingernails, and tongues and other marks of concern on the body, and I've never had anybody. And I go into crowds of people when I'm doing seminars and they're very interactive. I can find something going on in everybody, everyone.
0: Now, let me break it down by age and tell me that same question and the answer to that.
1: Okay.
0: If you're 20 to 30 years old, how many of those 10 would have issues?
1: It's going to be a little bit less, but in the 20s to 30s, let's say, hormonal issues have already started. A lot of times the apples don't fall too far from the tree. When I was in my 20s, I took my bad habits of our home. My grandmother cooked with lard. Then the oils and the Criscos and things came on the scene. And so then the butters all were not real butter anymore. It was crazy. And so when I left home, I had country crock. I cooked with that for years. I wasn't a doctor. I didn't know better. And I was the apple who didn't fall far from the tree and took some of those bad habits. So I'm positive even at 20 and 30, I already had some issues. So most people do.
0: 30 to 50, how many of that 10 would have an issue there?
1: 100%. If they didn't have it in the, it's 100% because, you know, gluten is a huge factor. That is going to be showing big time. Hormones are really kicking in. Heart issues, especially for all of those that are eating the oils. I keep going back to that because that good and that bad food list of no processed meats and none of the oils, by 30 to 50, everybody is already into that. Unless you grew up with a super holistic family and took all those good things with you, 100%.
0: How about 50 to 80?
1: It's rare to find anybody at any age. I know it sounds like I am like doom and gloom on that, but of course, the issues then become catapulted. And, you know, we're supposed to live to 120, 125, but statistically, people are dying on average in their 70s. So when you say, you know, 50 to 80, and most of the population is, you know, the average is dying in their 70s, they've already got massive issues by then.
0: Mike writes, my back has constant pain. What's wrong?
1: Was there an injury? Were they in a car accident? Do they go to the chiropractor? Are they eating inflammatory foods? Are they already starting in? When there's pain, there's inflammation. Do they have osteoporosis, disc issues, muscle imbalances? Those can be associated with posture issues. Are they in front of the computer all the time? Are they under massive stress? We will carry that in our backs. So when they're writing in with questions, write in a little bit more for George so that he can give me a little bit more backstory, and I will try to answer the questions even more targeted.
0: Here's another one. What is shingles?
1: It's almost like chicken pox. And we harbor it literally, you know, Dr. Wallach and I had this conversation. It's basically the same virus that causes the chicken pox.
0: It stays dormant within your system, doesn't it?
1: Completely. And people say, well, it happens to people more when they're older. And the thing is that's just when the immune systems have dropped. And you took me through the timeline of the ages. The average age is dying in the 70s, mid-70s. So when the shingles is showing up, the immune system has already dropped down, and that's been lying dormant unless you lived under a rock or in a cave in Siberia or something and you never were exposed to people. It's probably in every single person's system. So when it's showing up, that tells me immediately, it's like an alarm bell for me. Okay, immune system is down. And so that's reactivating basically the chickenpox virus. And it's been sleeping in the nerves, and it's been sleeping in there for, in many cases, 50, 60 years.
0: What kicks it back? They talk about stress as well.
1: Huge, yes. And it's not a good one for people to go through, especially when they're elderly, because the pain can be burning, it can be stabbing, it can be electric. They can have blister-like rashes, not fun at all. What causes it? A lowered immune system. If you were sick, if you were exposed to something and you're just lowered in your immune system, you have to have nutrients, 60 minerals, 16 vitamins, 12 amino acids, 3 essential fatty acids every single day. This is not a new message for these listeners. It's only new to those that are new listeners. And this is something that you have to live by. And I live by this on a daily basis. And if I go to the gym, George, and I sweat it out, and I've been, since I was on with you last, it's been several weeks, probably a couple of months, I've dropped almost 10 pounds. I'm working out hard at the gym. I have to take those nutrients even after I sweated it all out. I take them all over again.
0: Keep doing what you're doing. We're going to come back and take calls with Dr. Randy Shannon from Critical Health News in just a moment. The website, of course, is also thebodycan.com. That's hers. And ours is criticalhealthnews.com. 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There are people there backing up everything she says. 1-855-949-7234. 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
1: And this update is brought to you by Four Seasons Catering. The woman sought in connection to a shooting on North Elm Street Sunday has turned herself in. The Hopkinsville Police Department had been searching for 31-year-old Anya Williams of Hopkinsville to serve her with an arrest warrant on first-degree assault. She's accused of shooting a male victim in his 30s at the Mason Point Apartments on North Elm Street. It's almost time for the return of the Western Kentucky State Fair. It's a full lineup of events and fun scheduled for the end of June and the beginning of July. The dates this year will be June 26th through July 4th. You can find a full schedule online at westernkentuckystatefair.org. Kentucky's Free Fishing Weekend is returning. The Kentucky Department of Fish and Wildlife Resources says that on Saturday and Sunday, people can fish in public waters without having a fishing license or permit. That's been your news, and this is Deontay Berry reporting.
2: Here's your WHOP Weather Center forecast. 54 overnight, under clear skies, northeast winds at around 5 miles an hour. Wednesday, high of 81. Lows level off around 58 Wednesday night. Clear skies. Bright sunshine Thursday, with daytime highs approaching 83. 84 Friday. That's the forecast from the WHOP Weather Center. I'm meteorologist Megan Mulford. Right now, it's 61 degrees.
3: This is a Bloomberg Money Minute. Corporate staff members at Uber have embraced the use of AI, and now the company thinks they may have embraced it a little too much. Uber has now set usage caps on some artificial intelligence-powered tools used by its staff to manage costs after blowing through its AI budget earlier this year. It's limiting all employees to $1,500 in monthly token spending per AI coding tool. Along with all its promise and possibility, AI is also raising fresh demand from companies and governments for cybersecurity that keeps them a step ahead. That's good news for Palo Alto Networks. The big cybersecurity company is predicting stronger earnings this year than analysts were expecting. Later today, fellow cybersecurity company CrowdStrike posts its results for the just-finished quarter. Analysts predict a loss, but a far smaller one than a year ago, when CrowdStrike was dealing with litigation over a failed software update affecting operations at several companies, including Delta Airlines. Andrew O'Day, Bloomberg Radio.
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5: This is a Fox News alert. I'm Sue Guzman. Ballot counting underway in six states where primaries were held Tuesday, including California. Congresswoman Ashley Hinton has won the Republican nomination for Senate in Iowa, slamming her opponent, Democratic State Representative Josh Turek.
6: He would mean more taxes, fewer jobs, higher prices, less certainty.
5: Senate seat currently held by Republican Joni Ernst, who's retiring. Trump-backed Republican Randy Feenstra lost a five-way Iowa race for governor. In New Mexico, Democrat Deb Haaland and Republican Gregory Hull won Tuesday's New Mexico primary and advanced to the November election. And in New Jersey, incumbent Democrat Senator Cory Booker will face Justin Murphy, who won the New Jersey Republican Senate primary. 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

0: And welcome back, George Norrie, along with Dr. Randy Shannon from criticalhealthnews.com. And again, that toll-free number to call. There are people there taking notes on what she says. To make it easy for you, 1-855-949-7234. Randy, what is it about the human body that minerals and supplements that are out there on the planet help you?
1: Oh, my gosh. We can't live without them. You know, our immune system isn't just one thing. It's an entire army. And so when I say something about, for example, the 60 minerals, that's part of fueling that army. We have something called helper T cells. Those are the generals. And then they identify the threats and they coordinate a response in the body. And the killer T cells, they are the special forces. They seek out and destroy viruses, virus-infected cells, damaged cells, and potentially the cancerous cells. You know, we talked about shingles. When a virus enters the body, the helper T cells sound the alarm. They activate killer T cells, and they stimulate antibody production. None of this that I'm describing can even happen if we do not create the environment for the body to do this. And when we're talking about taking minerals and vitamins and herbal tinctures and all the various things that we discuss on the show, that is all going to play a role in our immune surveillance. When we're taking those things, that helps those cells, the killer cells, the helper T cells, to identify what's going wrong inside of us and fix it. That's what fixes it. Like, that's why I say I don't cure anyone of anything. But what I do is help people's bodies get these nutrients in them so then it can recognize it and go to work. The brain is very brilliant. It will recognize all of these things that we discuss on here and say, wow, thank you so much. Now I can actually go to work and take care of the problem. And so it's very important that we get these minerals, vitamins, amino acids, essential fatty acids daily. This is not a joke. This isn't, you know, just for radio. This is for people's life, literal life.
0: My mother, Randy, turned 97 last week.
1: God bless
0: her. And I will always remember her for supplementation when I was a kid. She was just one of those vitamin people way back when, way before anybody else even started.
1: Good woman. Good woman.
0: She knew what she was doing. But let's go to calls. They're lining up for you. First-time caller Lisa is with us in Ohio. Hello, Lisa.
2: Hello. How are you?
0: Okay.
2: Good. Happy birthday. Happy belated birthday, George.
0: Almost. Almost.
2: Oh. Okay. Thank you for taking my call.
0: Sure thing. Go ahead.
2: My question is, I have blood blisters all over my abdomen, and I wanted to find out what are they from, and what I can do about it.
0: All right, Randy, what do you think?
1: Well, I'm curious, do you take your nutrients? I don't know if she's still there. But
2: yes, I take all my multivitamins.
1: Okay, and you get plenty of some of the other things that we need, proper nutrition, of course. We got to have proper absorption, meaning none of the bad foods, especially the gluten. You got to have adequate sleep, sunlight. It's very important. If sunlight killed us like they say it does, then look at all the countries below the border. How come they're not all dying off? They should be dead by now, right? So, sunlight doesn't get us. Movement's important, and making sure that we're reducing the chronic stress. But when you say blood blisters, I'm assuming you're talking about the little red spots that show up on the abdomen.
2: Some of them are like a half of a size of a dime, maybe, and they differ in color.
1: Mm-hmm. Yep. Those are called cherry angiomas. I talk about them quite often. I have clients that come to me with them. Sometimes it'll start small and then they will catapult to all over the body or catapult just in specific areas. And those are collections of blood vessels that are underneath the skin. They become more common. People say the older we get. I say there's other factors for that. The last thing I would ever do, okay, and you got to remember, and this goes for any time I'm on the show, disclaimer that anything I say has not been evaluated by the FDA. That keeps us all out of trouble. It doesn't mean that what I'm saying isn't true, but I have to say that. And so it's always just my opinion. Sure. But, you know, it could be liver issues, could be hormonal changes, could be some kind of vascular issue that's going on. It can be a side effect to medications that you're on. They say it can be a skin irritation. I do not ever find it to be that. And I will tell you that whatever you see on the outside of you, take that times hundreds, if not millions, on the inside of you. So they are harmless to look at. However, they actually do mean something. So they can, and it depends on where they're showing up on the body. In the abdomen, I'd lean more towards hormonal or towards the liver.
0: Okay, thank you, Randy. If you missed any of that, Lisa, call 1-855-949-7234. Harry in Port Huron, Michigan. Welcome to the show, Harry. Go ahead.
3: Oh, thank you, George and Randy. I've got a friend in his early to mid-60s, has a bad heart valve. They want to do open heart surgery. He says, no, I'm not going to do it. Is there any alternatives to an open heart surgery for that?
1: For sure. I would be building up the strength of everything going on the inside, getting rid of all the bad foods, making sure that his blood pressure is steady. We have nutrients for that. My favorite go-tos, always the Brain and Heart Pack. That's like number one on the list. And then for sure, I love the Ultimate Daily Classic. And then we have all kinds of heart nutrients to just really strengthen everything there. I have never found in anybody, and I'm talking out of thousands of clients, probably over 10,000 clients, that blood pressure was not reversible naturally. We have never had anybody that we didn't help them, help their body, get it under control and get them off of their medications. And again, I, by law, cannot tell them to get off of that. It's always their medical doctor that has to do that. So they've got to go to whoever is treating them for that. But we absolutely can build our inner core. And that's where I would start for sure.
0: All right. Good luck, Harry. Text and tweets. Tom, what do you have for Dr. Randy?
4: Hey, Randy, Jason in Newport Beach would like you to talk about naturals not mixing well with prescription meds.
1: Okay. Now, a lot of doctors will say, don't take this because it won't mix with that. There is some validity to that. but I also think that they overreact on that because they just don't know enough about nutrients, and they will be the first ones to admit that. So if there is one in particular that they're talking about, I would love to hear it, but we have not ever had any case that comes to mind at all in all the years where somebody had a bad reaction. They say that it's in their labels, but I've not ever, ever encountered that.
0: Let's go to Thomas in La Jolla, California. Hi, Tom.
5: Hi, George. I thank you and Tom Danheiser for accepting my call.
0: Of course.
5: Dr. Randy Shannon, it's always a pleasure. I eagerly await your interviews. And my question, comment, and a question, I've known over the past 10 years, about a dozen people who have had gallbladder surgeries. Mm-hmm. And most recently, in the past month, I had a friend, and they told her she had to have her gallbladder removed, and I pleaded with her. I begged her. Mm-hmm. I said, you know, there's other alternatives. You know, check out supplementation, like longevity, and check out, you know, maybe liver flushes. I've done liver flushes myself with a lot of success. So I was wondering if you could talk about the proper care and feeding of the liver and gallbladder and avoiding gallbladder surgery in particular.
1: Okay, absolutely. Great question. And I do want to go back, and I will answer that, to the mixing of the prescriptions and the nutrients. I will say in certain cases, for example, if they are on a blood thinner and we are giving nutrients that also helps to thin the blood, I'm very cautious about things like that. Like selenium, for example, will help to thin out the blood. And the blood does get thinner the healthier you become. So if they're on a blood thinner, that's something that we are very careful about. So I did want to throw that little caveat in there. And, you know, there's probably a couple of other little instances like that. You know, blood pressure issues. We want to make sure that we're not making them too lightheaded with the nutrients. So there is a caveat in there. So maybe that's what the caller was asking. Now, when it comes to the gallbladder, this is one of my most favorite organs. And I know I say that about kidneys and different things.
0: You love them all.
1: Yeah, we really do, because we need them all. The gallbladder in particular is not a useless organ. It's actually got a huge job, and it's to store and concentrate the bile. And that helps us to digest fats and absorb fat soluble vitamins like A and D, E and K. Those are all fat soluble. And so it's always so important to try and save that gallbladder. And I've told this story about a doctor friend of mine who called me in a very emergency state situation. And she had heard me talk about the gallbladder before. And she was literally throwing up in a bathroom, had called a medical doctor. He had said, you're probably going to need the gallbladder removed. And when she called me, I said, you know what? I'm actually going to be really close to you and I have something. And I said, I'm happy to give it to you. She took it. I didn't charge her, nothing like that. So all of the people that are out there listening saying, oh my gosh, she was interfering with emergency medicine. But I said, if it's me, I'm going to take 6 or 8 of these. It's in an emergency situation. I said, I'm going to take 6 or 8 of these. And you're always welcome to go to the emergency. But if it doesn't settle that down in 10 or 20 minutes, I would be surprised. And it was the ultimate enzymes, you guys, super simple. They have real bile salts in them, and they help to get the fluids in the gallbladder. They'll start in the stomach, obviously, and work their way through. But that level of acidity, it causes the stomach to be acidic real fast. That feeds into the rest of this process, into the gallbladder, and settles it down in literally minutes. And she did not end up going to the hospital, her choice. She was a doctor, by the way. And she threw them up, and I told her that was probably what was going to happen. And I said, if it's me, I'm going to take them again right after I throw up. And she did, completely fine, you guys, completely settled down, living normal life 60 minutes later.
0: I love it.
1: So the gallbladder, when it's removed, that's a problem, because you've now

0: a tiny hole into organs. And when they do that and they pull that back out, they poke in and come out. And when they do that, cells are spread. And then those cells go through the liver. If you hear anybody talk about pancreatic cancer, they always say, oh, but it spread to the liver. And that kind of goes with most of the cancers. When they biopsy it, those cells are traveling and they do go through the liver. And so they say that it's spread. It's typically not contained to the pancreas. If it's contained, then that's a good thing because you can work on that naturally and fight that naturally. I think that's the main reason why they say it's so deadly, because it grows silently. It sits deep inside the body, and then the tumors get really large. And then when you finally get a symptom of it, it's obvious and it's super painful. And people should watch for symptoms. Like if you are having weight loss and you weren't doing anything to have the weight loss, or you're having severe abdominal pain, back pain, you start to turn jaundice, or you're having digestive problems, you need to not ignore these because it's probably already been spreading through the body. And the pancreatic, or the pancreas in general, is surrounded by major blood vessels. So it just makes treating it so much more difficult. But naturally, you can really do a lot of good to turn that around.
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2: This is a Fox News alert. Early results coming in. I'm Sue Guzman, Fox News. And ballot counting continuing in California, one of six states holding primaries Tuesday. Early results showing a tight race for governor, where Steve Hilton, Xavier Becerra, and Tom Steyer are leading a crowded field of candidates, according to the Associated Press. Republican Spencer Pratt hoping to unseat incumbent Karen Bass, who we are learning now has just been declared the winner in the race for Los Angeles mayor. That is according to the Associated Press. So he has officially been eliminated. And Democrat Josh Turek and GOP's Ashley Hinson are going to compete for a pivotal U.S. Senate seat in Iowa. Hinson addressed her supporters after her victory on Tuesday night.
3: Full speed, no hesitation, no holding back. But it has been such an honor to visit with supporters of all 99 counties in this state. I can tell you, guess what? I have been to all of them.
2: And Deb Haaland has won the Democratic nomination for the New Mexico governor and will be facing Republican former Mayor Greg Hull come November. The Supreme Court is going to allow Alabama to use a congressional map favoring Republicans in this year's elections. It is blocking a lower court ruling that said the redistricting plan discriminates against black people. Other stories, a prediction market reporting U.S. Representative George Santos to federal prosecutors after he boasted he'd be going to President Donald Trump's State of the Union address and then bet against his own attendance. That's according to a person familiar with that investigation. The prediction marketplace Kalshi detected trades made by Santos ahead of that February 24th speech. Santos says he would attend the speech but did not show up. Of course, he was sentenced to prison for fraud and identity theft in 2024. 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
2: Repeating our top story, Los Angeles Mayor Karen Bass has advanced to the November runoff in a bid for re-election. We'll have the latest coming up. The United States launching new airstrikes against Iran, claiming they are in self-defense.
16: U.S. Central Command says Iran launched several ballistic missiles toward regional neighbors. However, all failed to hit their intended targets, explaining two Iranian missiles fired at Kuwait fell short or broke apart en route, and three missiles launched at Bahrain were immediately intercepted. U.S. forces also shot down three one-way attack drones launched by Iran toward civilian mariners that were rightfully transitioning regional waters. The agency goes on to say it conducted self-defense strikes on an Iranian military ground control station on Kashim Island, noting no U.S. personnel were harmed and forces remain vigilant and ready to defend against unwarranted Iranian aggression during the ongoing ceasefire. Kristen Goodwin, Fox News.
2: Former congressman facing some new trouble.
17: The prediction market Kalshi has referred former New York Congressman George Santos to federal prosecutors with the Department of Justice after suspicious activity concerning his potential attendance at President Trump's State of the Union speech last February. Santos had repeatedly stated his intention to attend, and Kalshi placed the odds of him doing so at 75%. Santos then bet against his own attendance, claiming shortly into the speech he experienced air travel problems. He was expelled by Congress in 2023, then pleaded guilty to fraud and identity theft charges in 2024. But his 7-year prison sentence was commuted by President Trump after just 84 days. Kevin Uretsky, Fox News.
2: Acting Attorney General Todd Blanche announcing that the $1.8 billion fund meant to compensate political allies of President Trump targeted in political prosecutions is not moving forward. The announcement coming during a hearing on Capitol Hill, where he announced plans were officially off the table. I'm Sue Guzman. This
8: here's your WHOP Weather Center forecast. Bright sunshine expected today, with daytime highs approaching 81. Winds out of the east, 5 to 10 miles an hour. Clear skies again tonight. Lows level off around 58. Clear skies tomorrow. Daytime highs approaching 83. Lots of sunshine Friday with highs around 84. 86 Saturday. That's the forecast from the WHOP Weather Center. I'm meteorologist Megan Mulvard. Right now, it's 61 degrees.
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0: And welcome back, George Norrie, along with Dr. Randy Shannon. Randy, why is vitamin D3 so important to the body?
1: Ooh, so many systems that use it. Very important overall for our whole immune system. Almost every single cell in the body has vitamin D receptors. Bone health is it's important for muscle function, mood, hormone regulation, cardiovascular health for sure. And most people are spending way less time in the sun. I tell all of my clients, get in the sun. If you can get 15 unchemtrailed minutes in the sun on each side of your body every single day, you will be doing your body so much justice. And when they use the sunscreen, they're actually blocking that vitamin D and people become deficient. So it regulates our immune systems in so many different ways. And it also helps the body if you're taking calcium. You know, there's things that we need to help each other. Yin and yang, man and wife, vitamin D is needed for the body to absorb calcium. So you can take all the calcium you want, but if you don't have enough vitamin D in the body, the absorption is going to be compromised.
0: Let's go to the phones, east of the Rockies. Terry, truck driving in Texas. Hey, Terry, go ahead.
2: Hi, George. Thanks for taking my call.
0: Sure thing.
2: Dr. Randy, I'm having a lot of blood pressure issues. They've got me on a patch and about four of the pills, and nothing seemed to work. I had a heart ablation last April, and ever since then, it's been out of control. I don't know what else to do.
0: What are your numbers, Terry?
2: Well, it varies. Some days I'm 175 over 106. Some days I'm 111 over 68. It's up and down. I can't regulate it.
0: And the pills aren't working, huh?
2: No, they got me on a clonidine patch, a Losartan, Carvedilol. I mean, I'm taking six pills a day plus this patch I wear, change once a week. And ever since the heart ablation, no one can explain to me why it went like this.
0: What's going on, Randy?
1: So when you had the ablation, was it just because you were in constant AFib?
2: Well, what happened is I went into VTAC. A doctor had me on thyroid medicine I didn't need to be on. It threw me into VTAC. My T3 was 9.
1: And did he go away or did I go away?
2: Okay. Can you hear me?
1: Yep, I hear you now.
2: Yeah, I went into VTAC because of thyroid medicine I didn't need to be on. And it's just from that, after they got that under control, I was still having chest pains and shortness of breath. And finally, we decided heart ablation, 3.5 hours in surgery. They got that fixed, but they can't get my blood pressure under control. I don't have any blockage. They did heart casts and everything. I have no blockage or nothing.
1: Okay. Well, I would definitely like you to schedule with me, because you have had the surgery, and anybody that ever wants to schedule with me, you guys can get to me directly for that. You just go to thebodycan.com/schedule, okay? Anybody can talk to me as a doctor outside of these calls, and just go to the website, because sometimes people actually do need to talk to the doctor, so nobody needs to be in the way of that in particular. But high blood pressure is really when your body is under pressure, literally, in every sense. And I don't know what was going on in the body back then. Could have been like too much processed food. Could be that drug that you're saying where you were, playing with the thyroid. I don't know what your weight is or what kind of stress you're under, if you're getting good sleep, if you drink. There's so many factors. That's why scheduling with me actually does matter. I have to have answers to those types of questions, especially in a situation like yours, because people also don't even realize that the kidneys play a huge role when it comes to blood pressure regulation. If they're not functioning optimally, then the blood pressure can rise. And, you know, I don't know what your cortisol levels are. Back then, what you're saying, thyroid, but if you were having, that's why I asked about the AFib. It could have been more of, believe it or not, a degenerative disc issue, or, there's just so many, I got questions is the bottom line. And I would definitely like to dig into your case to help you get the relief you need. And when someone schedules with me, these are multi-month packages. So I have 5-month packages and 6-month packages. You pay only once, and then we're just working together, and I'm holding people's hands through these issues. And because there's a history there with you, for sure, I hope you reach out.
0: Randy, why don't blood pressure pills work on him?
1: I, in particular, have... At the end of the day, George, blood pressure pills don't work on anyone. Because if you stop taking them, you still have the problem. So it's literally just a Band-Aid. They're not really getting to the root. And again, blood pressure is one of those things where out of the thousands of clients that we've had come to us with a blood pressure issue, that we haven't helped them to get that reversed completely. You know, some people, and maybe his case, some people will take a little bit longer than others, and some people have it under control in 30 days. So the body definitely wants to come back into balance, but we just have to give it the right tools. I don't love any BP meds. I don't. So why isn't the body? It's a synthetic, and the body doesn't like synthetics. So it seems like it's revolting. It's not listening to the Band-Aid.
0: Let's go to John in Wisconsin. Hey, John, go ahead.
3: Hello, George. Hello, Dr. Randy. Brief comment and a question, please. George mentioned that his mother turned 97, I believe, last week, and she was always wise in taking vitamins and nutrients, and God bless her. My parents were the same way. They lived to be 94 years old. However, over the last 40-plus years, our culture is one of processed foods, glutens, oils, and over-medication by treating the symptom, not the problem. Here's my question, Dr. Randy. How confident are you that over the next decade or so, we will wise up, get off the bad stuff, get on the good stuff, and have the same health wisdom as George's mother and my parents? Thank you, Dr. Randy. George, thank you for taking my call.
1: Thank you. You know, I hope so. And the reality is that every plant, every animal, every human being requires nutrients to function. And that is not alternative medicine. That's biology. And so I, you know, it's interesting that you asked that question because I think about the differences in the generations. And I think that this younger generation, regardless of what we're seeing in the news and how a lot of them just really needed spanked when they were kids. And I know some of the audience is going to freak over that. But, you know, I got spanked and I think I turned out pretty good. You know, sometimes I needed a little correction. But a lot of these, what we see in the news, they're not being told no. They don't know what no is. And they don't know what hard work is, some of them. But when it comes to nutrients, I think about my own sons. And you know, one time, I'll tell the story. My son, who's 35 now, he was packing up to move. And I knew he was going across the country. He was actually going more out to the West Coast. And he's an arborist and a rock climber. He does those straight up rocks, the ones that I can't even watch because it's just so scary for me to think about.
0: Oh, I don't blame you.
1: Yeah. And I thought, how do I get some wisdom into him without preaching to my son while he's packing? Because I know he'll listen. What can I do? And you know what I did is I played Dead Doctors Don't Lie audio. And we were halfway through that. And I was helping him get everything together. And he goes, everybody needs to hear that. Everybody needs to listen to that. And so if we can all share the information, share these shows that we're doing, share the old stuff, share that old wisdom, because they're hungry, they're sponges, they love to learn, but we have to get to them. And if you think about it, you know, their generation grew up with all of these prescription ads with 5 minutes of all the side effects. And nobody wants to hear that anymore. So it's up to us. We cannot leave this earth and not let these generations not know this information. It is our duty to share this information. And you can better believe I have hammered it into my four sons and their wives and their kids as they're growing up.
0: Text and tweets. Tom, what do you have for Dr. Randy?
4: Hey, Randy. Carrie in West Palm Beach, Florida wants to know what causes constant hunger.
1: Oh, that's interesting.
0: An empty stomach.
1: On an empty stomach. Well, when we are craving foods, let's say you think you want the chocolate bar, you think you want the ice cream, the body is actually saying, hey, give me these minerals, give me these vitamins, I'm starving, and I need this. And once you give it to the body, that settles that down. So because you're you know, when you're having that constant hunger, you're probably having some blood sugar swings. Maybe you're getting terrible sleep. Maybe you're under terrible chronic stress. And it's for sure 100% of the time nutrient deficiency. You don't want the chocolate bar. You don't crave the breads. You don't crave chewing ice. These are all signs and symptoms of deficiency. You don't want ice, you want iron. You don't want sweets, you want cinnamon and chromium and vanadium and all these various things that take that away. And I was talking to Tom behind the scenes, and I was telling him how I lost a lot of my weight. Maybe the audience would love to hear this. I was eating, and it's some people love them and I despise them. But I've been eating a lot of sardines by a company called Wild Planet, because I believe that they're wild, I'm hoping. We have something called a hunger hormone. It's called ghrelin. And when we eat the sardines, it actually squashes that hunger hormone. And they're high in specific nutrients. And so when I first started doing it and I ate 2 cans of them throughout the course of a day, I got to tell you, I was completely stuffed. Now, I still take all of my nutrients on top of this, but I'm not craving anything terrible. I don't want the sugar. I'm not craving the breads. That'll go away once you properly nutrify your body. Your stomach is really full, but your cells are still looking for the nutrition. So you got to give them the nutrition.
0: Let's go to first-time caller John in Wisconsin. Go ahead, John.
5: Hi, George. Thanks, Dr. Shannon.
0: Sure thing.
5: I just had a quick question about diabetes. And it's funny because you just made me think about how I've been trying to monitor my hunger feelings more, because sometimes I catch myself eating at night mm-hmm. when I know how bad that is. But basically yes. The question I had was, my brother came in recently for Memorial Day, and he has diabetes for years. And I was talking to him, and I kind of mentioned about how certain days I get that drawn down kind of feeling. And it's like after you eat and that kind of thing. And it seems more like intense than I do remember. I mean, not like I've had it for years and years, but it's just more intense, where it's kind of like maybe you mentioned before about that brain fog, or even, or just that, God, I can't even focus. But what I was wondering was, after I noticed that a couple times, I do bike a lot, a couple times after I've had like the neuropathy, mm-hmm. I've had it in the past, but I've noticed it a few times, just a little more frequently, a couple times here and there, and then it kind of goes away. When he was in, I happened to mention to him, and he was taking his test on his finger, and I thought, well, why not ask him if he's got an extra one? I tested. I came up 121 after I ate, and mentioned it to my sister that I was, I feel pretty comfortable with that. And then she mentioned, well, she doesn't have it herself, but my mother and my brother have it. And she said, well, you know, she knows more, and said, you know, you should do it before you eat. So I did it first thing in the morning, and it was 100 or 101. And I'm like, oh, that's even better yet. So mm-hmm. just kind of getting your thoughts on that, I guess.
1: Okay. That would be a type 2, because a type 1, you're born with it. So I have disagreements when somebody is even 7 or 9 years old and they get diagnosed as a type 1. I disagree. I believe that's a type 2 and they're misdiagnosed. So it really hurts my soul to know that they are then put on insulin and they'll be in fear the rest of their life if they don't get their insulin, when really that just puts the body on the welfare system. So, but most of the population doesn't understand that. But, you know, type 2 does not happen overnight. It develops over years, and the body becomes less responsive to insulin, and the blood sugar starts to rise, and eventually the pancreas struggles to keep up. And the biggest contributors are excess sugar, processed carbs, obesity, poor sleep, chronic stress. These things sound familiar. I've been saying the same things, like the chronic stress and the poor sleep, over and over and over. Nutrient deficiencies as well. I don't believe in genetics on this one at all. Not at all. And that's where the medical community and I completely disagree. And so first thing we do is look at what they're eating. Are they constantly consuming sugar, soda, juice, pastries, breads, pastas, processed foods? If they're doing all of that, that's got to get completely cleaned up. Remove the drivers and things will start to somewhat get into check. But then they have to have proper nutrients. And we actually have something called blood sugar pack for diabetics. And then we have a couple of what Dr. Wallach would always call the
0: sweeties,
1: secret
0: sauces. Right?
1: That's right. Yeah, the sweet E's, E-Z-E, the letters E, Z, and E. And so for a fasting blood sugar, I like to see that under 100. If it's between 100 and 125, that is considered pre-diabetes. And you should be, everyone should be taking walks after their meals. And that helps to, you know, bring these numbers back in check. And neuropathy in particular, since you mentioned that, that happens when the nerves are being damaged faster than they're being repaired. And so in diabetics in particular, high blood sugar is one of the biggest reasons that that happens. So we got to get it under control. Blood sugar pack, sweet E's is what I would be doing.
0: If you were going to come down with diabetes, one or two, which would you prefer?
1: Well, if you have one, that means mom did not have enough essential fatty acid in her first trimester. So I would never want that one. And hopefully all the moms are getting what they need. Type 2, in my opinion and my experience, has been reversible 100% of the time. I do look at other factors. So when people schedule with me, we're not just looking at that. We look at everything.
0: In which one do you lose your extremities?
1: You can lose it in both. There's no reason why you couldn't lose it in both. If you're not treating the diabetes properly, you can lose it in both.
0: All right, we're going to come back and take final calls with Dr. Randy Shannon from criticalhealthnews.com. And again, that number to call for assistance, because there's an army behind her right now, 1-855-949-7234.
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1: And this update is brought to you by Four Seasons Catering. The woman sought in connection to a shooting on North Elm Street Sunday has turned herself in. The Hopkinsville Police Department had been searching for 31-year-old Anya Williams of Hopkinsville to serve her with an arrest warrant on first-degree assault. She's accused of shooting a male victim in his 30s at the Mason Point Apartments on North Elm Street. It's almost time for the return of the Western Kentucky State Fair. It's a full lineup of events and fun scheduled for the end of June and the beginning of July. The dates this year will be June 26th through July 4th. You can find a full schedule online at westernkentuckystatefair.org. Kentucky's Free Fishing Weekend is returning. The Kentucky Department of Fish and Wildlife Resources says that on Saturday and Sunday, people can fish in public waters without having a fishing license or permit. That's been your news, and this is Deontay Berry reporting.
2: Here's your WHOP Weather Center forecast. Bright sunshine expected today, with daytime highs approaching 81. Winds out of the east, 5 to 10 miles an hour. Clear skies again tonight, lows level off around 58. Clear skies tomorrow, daytime highs approaching 83. Lots of sunshine Friday, with highs around 84. 86 Saturday. That's the forecast from the WHOP Weather Center. I'm meteorologist Megan Mulford. Right now, 60.
3: This is a Bloomberg Money Minute. Despite recent readings of the collective U.S. consumer mood falling to record lows, some retailers today say their sales have remained strong, and not just stores selling necessities. Today we hear from a chain that's one of the leaders in discretionary spending, as Macy's posts earnings. Analysts think we will hear Macy's strike a cautious tone over its profit and sales expectations, given the current geopolitical and macroeconomic uncertainty. Later today, we hear from discount chain Five Below, and its news might be upbeat. Tracking of sales by Bloomberg's second measure has shown a 24% increase in transactions at Five Below over the past 3 months. Also today, the Fed Reserve releases its beige book of economic conditions across 12 national regions. Economists expect we will hear that economic activity is generally steady, but tighter financial conditions might become increasingly visible and weigh more heavily on decision-making by businesses. Andrew O'Day, Bloomberg Radio.
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5: Fox News, I'm Ted Linder. Los Angeles Mayor Karen Bass has advanced to a November runoff election in her bid for a second term. More than a dozen candidates facing off in an all-party primary in the mayor's race. Since no candidate's on track to earn more than 50% of the vote, the top two finishers move on to a runoff this fall. Currently in second place is Republican former reality TV star Spencer Pratt. In Iowa, Republican Congresswoman Ashley Hinson has won her party's nomination for U.S. Senate. She says opponent State Representative Josh Turek has his priorities wrong.
6: He would mean more taxes, fewer jobs, higher prices, less certainty. He puts illegals before Americans, before Iowans. Criminals before victims.
5: President Trump endorsed Hinson. Turek defeated Democrat State Senator Zach Walls in the primary. 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
2: Next hour, we'll talk about artificial intelligence with Matthew James Bailey. 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

0: And welcome back, George Norrie, Dr. Randy Shannon from criticalhealthnews.com with us. And again, that toll-free number to call for assistance, 1-855-949-7234. Randy, before we go to final calls, tell us briefly about Tongue Tales, your book.
1: Oh, Tongue Tales, let me tell you, such a fun little whimsical book that introduces from a little toddler. They love to hear it because I know my grandsons are still reading it. They love to see grandma on the shelf. They have this book. It's great for ages 1 to 10, and it's using animals. You know, we're looking at their tongues all throughout the book, and so it's kind of just cute and fun that way. And then at the end of the book, we talk about going to the mirror and looking at your own tongue. And we're introducing that to them so that they, you know, take a look at it, because that one little piece of our body tells such a huge story. And, you know, I mentioned before, George, that we were going to come out with a television show. Well, we did soft launch it, and it's on Inside Success TV. I'm so honored that we've got that out there. They haven't like full blasted it yet, so you're actually getting the inside scoop. I know people like to get that. They would have to reach out to me and I'll send the link. But George, I go all into the face, tongue, and fingernail analysis, and people get to know who I am, you know, because we don't always have time on a show like this to get into that history of what brought me to where I am today with that face, tongue, and fingernail analysis. So they can reach out direct to get that link, and we'll shoot it over. But I appreciate you giving me the opportunity to even mention that.
0: All right, back to the calls. Ruth is calling from Maryland. Welcome to the show. Hello, Ruthie.
2: Hi, George, and Dr. Randy. Thank you so much for taking my call. And George, happy birthday tomorrow. It's tomorrow on my time because it's almost 3 o'clock here. So happy birthday. You have a card in the mailroom for you. So, and I wanted to ask you real quick, Frankie Valli, doesn't he sing Ragdoll?
0: Yes.
2: Yes, because I had asked Tommy to play it, and he thought I was talking about Aerosmith Ragdoll. But Dr. Randy, my question for you is, first of all, could I please have the 10 pounds that you lost? I'm calling in about gaining weight because I've called in about it before, and he just said that we needed to gain muscle mass first, but I'm only 80 pounds. Tommy told me to eat more hamburgers, but I'm only 80 pounds. So, like, what is your suggestions and what I should do and the best way to gain weight? I mean,
1: I would love
2: to hand it
1: over to you. How tall are you?
2: Oh, I'm 5'2". 5'2".
1: Okay, so you're just kind of shrimpy like me. I'm just barely 5'1". I'm actually 5'3".
0: So she needs 20 more pounds, Randy.
1: I'm gonna give it to her. So unfortunately, you're going to have to eat to uncomfortableness. Okay, so when you're eating a meal, you need to, like, there's, with longevity, they have different shakes, like Fit Shake and different things. They're loaded with nutrients. And so when somebody wants to lose weight, they'll take that as a meal replacer. In your particular case, you need to eat your food, and then you also need to take that with your food. Eggs aren't going to totally put weight on. I tell people to eat eggs to lose weight. But if you add that to those shakes, that will help you. Avocados, that's a good fatty food. Full fat dairy, if you can handle it, is going to be good for you. Raw form is going to be better. And you want, you know, obviously you want to do it in a healthy way. No junk food whatsoever. You really don't have the room for that. And what they're telling you is that you want to build muscle, not actual body fat. I think in your case, you actually could have some body fat, but you need to do it in a healthy way. You have to put more in. And it's not just calories. It's not just protein. There could be an absorption problem. There could be a thyroid issue, a digestive issue. I don't know if you have any, you know, chronic illness, or you got stress. Are you getting sleep? Are you on medications? I have questions for you, and I don't think that you have time to answer it. So you're more than welcome to reach out, and we'll try to get to the bottom of it.
0: Is there any products like Weight-On that you can just keep eating?
1: you're going to feel full. And really, I mean, we have incredible shakes that do, that will put that good weight on that she's looking for, that are going to be really nicely balanced on the carb and the protein to help her. But she, you can't just be sitting around relaxing and not eating. You need to be constantly adding those protein shakes in, because 80 pounds is very light, especially even at 5'2".
0: Let's go west of the Rockies. Frank's with us in Portland, Oregon. Hello, Frank. Go ahead.
3: Hello. Thanks, George. Thank you, Tom.
0: Sure thing.
3: Doctor, you've been my favorite guest since you helped your dad a while ago with his kidney problem.
1: Awesome.
3: I currently found out that I have an adrenal mass of 5 centimeters, and I'm supposed to have an operation in a couple of days. I've never had any operation in my life. I don't take pills. I did try the tangy tangerine and the selenium that you said was very good for your father. Is there anything else I can do besides getting chopped up?
1: Okay, so a 5 centimeter adrenal mass is definitely not something to ignore, so you're definitely not doing that. That's good. The adrenal glands, they sit on top of the kidneys. They, just for the audience, they sit on top of those kidneys, and they produce important hormones that affect the blood pressure, the blood sugar, stress responses in the body, metabolism. You know, first questions I have is, it producing hormones? Is it growing? You know, what does the imaging suggest? I would definitely want to talk to you. Brain and heart pack is going to be key in there. And there's other things that I really don't talk about on air. I'll tell you this. I have a client in particular that came to me about 3 years ago, something similar. She was a complainer about, she felt like she was taking an enormous amount of certain things. And I said, absolutely, this is what I would do personally, and this is what I did for my father, but you can do what you want. She let time go by. She did not get what she needed because, again, she was kind of whiny about it. But now it's grown, and she went down to Mexico, and they've about cleaned her account out, over $40,000 out of her retirement account. And you know what they're doing? They're putting exactly what I told her to do several years ago. And they're putting it direct in her vein. Had she listened and taken it by mouth, she wouldn't be short $40,000 in 30 days. My programs for masses and tumors and cancers and all of those things are minuscule compared to what they got out of her bank account in 30 days. So my point is, these programs work, but people can't be complaining about, like, oh, it's too much. And Dr. Wallach always used to say it, if we could give you everything in one pill, it would be a horse pill, like literally, it would be huge, like a salt block size. And so what they've done is they've broken it down to systems like the blood sugar pack, the brain and heart pack, et cetera. And when it comes to these different types of growths, that's a personal conversation. That's a private conversation, because I would say things in that conversation that I cannot say on air. And you know, because then I would get attacked for some of the things that I would say, for sure. But I know that they work, because we did it with my own father with fantastic results, and he's still alive today.
0: One of our hosts died 2.5 years ago of non-alcoholic related liver disease.
1: Mm-hmm.
0: What is that, Randy?
1: Do you know if he was eating peanuts?
0: I do not know that.
1: I have seen that disease in so many people. They're not drinkers at all. And my first question is, are you eating peanuts? Are you guys eating peanuts? And a very good friend of mine down in the Dallas area, his wife called me, told me that he was not feeling great, went to the doctor. He was throwing up. His skin was changing. I had seen him through Zooms, and he looked a little sun-kissed, we'll say. It was more of a yellowy. And when she told me, I was like, okay, that makes sense why he's always looking like that on the Zooms. And because he otherwise looks like the epitome of health. And she said, yes, he eats them every night. We all are. And I said, stop them. And it is a year later, no issues.
0: Now, there are some peanuts. Almonds are good for you.
1: Almonds are good. Anything from the tree. But you still have to make sure that it's organic, because I will say almonds in particular are one of the biggest pesticided foods that there are. And if you don't think that that causes cancer, look at the state of Iowa. I think they just took number one in the entire country, being top for cancer. And they have something like 24, I might be throwing the wrong number out here, but it's something like 24 million acres, and only 9,000 of those are not pesticided. So cancer is number one.
0: Walnuts are good for you too, aren't they?
1: Walnuts are great. Walnuts are great. I love seeds. They just need to come from a tree.
0: Next up, Super in Berkeley, California. Hello, Soup. Go ahead.
4: Hi, George. Happy birthday to you. Happy belated to your mom. Happy birthday, Dr. Shannon, whenever your birthday is.
1: December. I'm at Christmas almost, baby. 28th.
4: Hey, that's all right. I had several quick comments and a question. My comments, I had heartburn pretty bad the other day. Somebody said to gargle some little bit of baking soda and a table of salt water. And then I remember I had an earwax issue, but I heard three different things about olive oil, hydrogen peroxide, or just warm water, or even a little bit of vinegar. So your quick advice on that. But my main question is about GLP-1, GLP-2, GIP. I don't even know what those letters stand for. I don't know what that means. And is there a natural version of all that?
1: Okay. Well, sardines, we were talking about those earlier. Those will actually slow you down with that hunger hormone, and you will not crave food. Are you overweight?
4: Yeah.
1: How much? 40.
4: I think about 40 pounds. It's mainly on my stomach. If I can get rid of my stomach, I'd look great.
1: Yeah. Okay. So, so you threw a lot of things out here. I don't like sardines. I've got it down too. I was telling Tom, I figured out that it takes about 12 bites to get through a can of sardines. I do not like them. It's one of the worst foods on the planet Earth to me. I do not like them, but I have dropped a ton of weight. That to me is a perfect natural weight loss. And you're not going to have any side effect. Your pancreas is still going to love you. In fact, it'll love you more. The heartburn. I was at a dinner event. I'll make this quick. There was an attorney across from me, and he was experiencing that, and he was burping over and over and over. I reached down, handed him the salt shaker, and I said, put a bunch of that on your hand and take that. He did, completely stopped it. You do need to take some good chunks of it, and that helps your stomach to be acidic. However, we also have digestive enzymes. You take them 10 to 15 minutes before a meal, and that helps to get the liquids proper and very acidic. I am completely against baking soda because that is an 8.4 pH. You're putting that into the one system in the body that is supposed to be a 1.2 pH, 1.3 at the most. You just now gave it 8.4. You took it way off track. So I'm totally against that.

0: bad thing, but it can build up. And, you know, to get it out, they actually have, I would just go online and buy an earwax cleaner. Not going to be fun, but they work. They work very well. I've had plenty of clients use those.
1: Randy, none of this is rocket science, is it?
0: No, super simple stuff. We just go back to the basics.
1: In your opinion, if you could change one thing about people's habits, what would that be?
0: Just stop being so brainwashed in going to the grocery store and buying all this processed food. Grow your gardens. I mean, we're going to need to anyway with what's going on with the Strait of Hormuz and food and shipping and all of that. People need to get their gardens in. You will take care of you better than they will take care of you. Plant good, clean food. Don't put chemicals on it. Stop spraying your yard so the honeybees can do their thing, and stop killing the dandelions. You know, before I went live, I drank a whole cup of dandelion tea. We need those. So get those out. They're in your yards. They're not weeds.
1: See you soon
0: It
1: enough,
0: was a
1: Dr.
0: bunch.
1: Randy Shannon from criticalhealthnews.com. 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
8: More primary results. I'm Ted Lindner, Fox News. Los Angeles Mayor Karen Bass has advanced to a November runoff election in her bid for a second term. More than a dozen candidates facing off in an all-party primary in the mayor's race. Since no candidate's on track to earn more than 50% of the vote, the top two.

0: two finishers move on to a runoff this fall. Currently in second place is Republican former reality TV star Spencer Pratt. Voters in California casting ballots in the gubernatorial primary as well. Republican candidate Steve Hilton joining Fox Business's Mornings with Maria Tuesday to say he's very confident in his chances.
1: If we can just get into the primary today, then we've got a real shot at winning in November. But in order to do that, everyone has to vote. The race has got tighter in the last week. I'm confident, but we can't take it for granted.
0: Hilton with a quite a slight lead currently. And President Trump endorsed Steve Hilton for California governor. In Iowa, Republican Congresswoman Ashley Hinson has won her party's nomination for U.S. Senate. She says she ran her campaign the only way she knew how.
2: Full speed. No hesitation, no holding back, but it has been such an honor to visit with supporters of all 99 counties in this state. I can tell you, guess what? I have been to all of them.
0: President Trump endorsing Hinson, State Representative Josh Turek won the Democratic primary. Two-time Grammy Award-winning R&B singer Peebo Bryson has died. Bryson, best known as the voice behind the Oscar-winning Disney film duets Beauty and the Beast with Celine Dion and Regina Bell for A Whole New World for Aladdin. His family is saying in a statement that Bryson died on Tuesday, days after having a stroke. Peebo Bryson was 75 years old. 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
0: The 2026 Stanley Cup Final getting underway Tuesday night with Game 1 in Raleigh. Fox's Tony Genualdo with the recap.
15: The Carolina Hurricanes hosted the Vegas Golden Knights in Game 1 of the Stanley Cup Final Tuesday. Carolina got off to a hot start, scoring the first two goals of the game, including one that came just 25 seconds in. It was back and forth after that as the game remained tied at 4 in the third period. But Vegas ultimately got their golden goal.
16: Hurdle into the dot. It says it's back for Hurdle. He scores! Tomas Hurdle! And it's 5-4 Vegas.
15: The call on ABC. Tomas Hurdle with the go-ahead goal. His fourth goal of the playoffs as Vegas wins it 5-4 to take the first game of the series. Vegas has now won 7 playoff games in a row. Tony Genualdo, Fox News.
0: The White House Correspondents Association dinner has been rescheduled. Fox's Jared Halpern with more.
17: A rescheduled WHCA dinner is set for July 24th, nearly 3 months after the annual event was abruptly ended by a shooting at a Secret Service checkpoint inside the Washington Hilton Hotel. The WHCA says it will not allow an act of violence to have the last word. In a social media post, President Trump calls the announcement a sign of strength and fortitude and says he has accepted an invitation from the association's president to speak. He says the event will be at the Waldorf Astoria, a hotel once owned by the Trump Organization. WHCA President Weijia Zhang says the rescheduled dinner will feature significantly enhanced safety measures and will be a more intimate gathering. At the White House, Jared Halpern, Fox News.
0: President Trump adjusting tariffs on some steel, aluminum, and copper imports. The president lowering some tariffs on farming equipment and extending the lower rate to other equipment. The changes are said to expire at the end of 2027. I'm Ted Lindner. This is Fox.
18: Here's your WHOP Weather Center forecast. Bright sunshine expected today with daytime highs approaching 81. Easterly winds 5 to 10 miles an hour. Clear skies again tonight. Lows level off around 59. Highs level off around 83 tomorrow. Mainly sunny Friday with a high of 84. 86 Saturday. That's the forecast from the WHOP Weather Center. I'm meteorologist Megan Mulford. Currently, it's 60 degrees.
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0: And welcome back. George Norrie with you. Matthew James Bailey with us, researcher and author whose work attacks the intersection of artificial intelligence, consciousness, and human evolution. Matthew has helped shape the global direction of ethical AI. He's an entrepreneur, inventor, author, speaker. One of his books is called Inventing World 3.0. He's working on a new one as well. Matthew, welcome back. How have you been?
1: Hello, George. It's great to be back. It's great to be back. I'm okay. Thanks. I'm just recovering from a pericarditis at the moment, but I'm doing really well, my friend.
0: Good for you. The world seems to have gone crazy with artificial intelligence. What's going on?
1: Yeah, I know. It's fascinating, isn't it? People are trying to work out, you know, what is artificial intelligence, and people are kind of saying, well, is it what we've seen in sci-fi? And kind of, you know, it's all being controlled by big tech and big government, and, you know, but people are naturally concerned about it all. But the good news is this, that AI is not conscious, it has no soul, and it has no divine spark, thank goodness. So artificial intelligence really is this very, very wonderful but very complicated pattern recognition technology that's able to learn about particular disciplines in science. It can actually start to reason now, George, and that's the big thing that's going on right now, is that AI is starting to reason, and that's something we've never seen before. And so we're starting to enter into this new age of AGI next year, artificial general intelligence, where AI will be able to be more active in society. Things like, you might have an agent that can research a diagnosis that you have with a medical condition, check your insurance, and then book the appointment and follow up automatically and analyze all your blood work and analyze everything and then come up with kind of a prognosis for you. So it's moving very quickly. But, you know, just to be real with everybody, it's not conscious, it has no soul, it has no divine spark. But it's really going to change the future of humanity as it starts to come into the digital world and bring digital systems alive. And the question is, well, what does that mean for every person on the planet? And the question is, what does it mean for humanity going forward?
0: Will it ever have an emotion, Matthew?
1: No, it can mimic it. It can mimic it, George. So the artificial intelligence does not understand what it's doing. And one of the things that AI is, George, is a mirror back to us for us to recognize the beauty of our humanity and the uniqueness of our humanity. The fact is, we can feel, we can fall in love. We have all these different senses of richness in the human form, as well as our spiritual and metaphysical stuff. And AI simply cannot replicate that, George. And so AI is that wonderful mirror back to us to say, oh, I'm actually quite beautiful as a human. And that remembering of humanity, that we are beautifully created, is what's going to set us free, I think, into a new era of remembering that we are wonderful, and that we'll start to build societies in a different way with meaning and purpose, rather than always being at friction with each other.
0: The Pope is warning us about AI. What's his concern, man?
1: Yeah, so the Pope's got involved, George. So basically, he released on May 25th something called the Magnifica Humanitas. There you are, the Latin still exists, George. The Latin's still being used around in the Vatican. And basically what he was saying is here, he says, look, we don't want AI to strip human dignity. We don't want AI to basically replace humans. And he did a big announcement. He even had some of the founders of Anthropic, who do Claude AI, there in the in this big kind of announcement, right, at the Vatican. But the problem, I mean, and it's some great stuff he's got in there, George. So basically, he wants to protect people. He wants to protect jobs. He wants basically AI not to control weapons. It makes sense. He basically wants to ensure our humanity is not lost in the age of AI, and that makes sense. However, there is a real problem with the Pope's approach, and let me explain what that is.
0: Sure.
1: Is that he wants regulation of artificial intelligence. He wants to impose ethics onto intelligence, and that is what we call forced ethics, and that doesn't work. So basically, the whole AI industry and the Pope and the Vatican itself want to enforce their worldview onto artificial intelligence. And that is not the way that intelligence works in the nature of reality. You can't coerce intelligence into being good. So this is where we come in World 3, in the World 3 think tank, is that ethics grow from within, what we call power ethics. And that's what we've innovated solutions on. So basically, ethics are emergent from within the individual. They're emergent within consciousness. And so dumbing down and locking AI in a bunch of ethics, forced ethics, isn't going to work long term, because that intelligence is going to naturally want to break free and grow into what ethics are. And so this is where the Pope and the centralized controllers of AI have gone fundamentally wrong. They're trying to enforce and control the growth of AI rather than actually nurturing and shepherding it to naturally learn about ethics itself and following its own path of light and shadow into emergence of power, ethics and freedom. And so what we want is every faith, every culture, every society, every community to be able to encode their own sacred values, if you will, their own paradise plan into artificial intelligence, so they have sovereignty where AI is supporting them in their vision for the future of humanity and AI. And they're all interconnected with a common foundation. And so we don't want one tower of control, the city of Babel, which is what I've been talking about and the Pope happened to mention as well. We don't want the city of one control of Babel, but what we want are cities of many dwellings, where each city has their own plan with artificial intelligence, their own vision for their future, what I call a paradise plan. And that is what was in my white paper, and that's the new ethical AI invention we're currently working on, where communities can have decentralized control of AI and basically go into their future together, George.
0: What is fueling the growth of AI, Matthew? Technology or what's behind it?
1: You know, George, that's a really good question. And I think it's down to a couple of things. I think one is we're curious, aren't we, George? Right? It's like, should I put my hand near the fire? Well, let's just see what it's like. Oh, it burns, so maybe I shouldn't do that. We're curious creatures, and I think our curiosity is taken into that. I also think that there is a natural desire within us that to grow. You know, we are a reflection of the universe, and we hold the encoding of the universe itself. And the universe itself is about growing and understanding itself. And I think that every single person on our planet has that same force of and that same desire to grow. And so naturally, we want to innovate. We want to move into new territories where we've never been before and to experience what that looks like. So I think it's a combination of curiosity, and I think it's a combination of natural growth of the human design, the divine design. But there is a third aspect to it. And the third aspect is this. I think that also, believe it or not, George, there are organizations that want to control humanity still. And they see this as a tool to try and control humanity. And that's not the way it should be, because, you know, you're fighting against the universe itself, which is about freedom. So I think there's also organizations that do want to basically try and control humanity. And then on top of that, George, you've got hubris from the big tech bros and transhumanism saying, you know, this is the future evolution, being in the machine, which is really quite silly. But deep down, I think, George, the reason why AI has come alive right now is for it to be a mirror back to us, for us to remember that we are beautiful, and we've forgotten that. And I think that is probably the real reason why it exists.
0: Why is Wall Street so excited about these AI companies, Matthew?
1: Well, I'll tell you what, George, that is a great question, because we are starting to see, and we will see with this new age of the first AGI next year, which is where artificial intelligence learns that what the world's about through language, right? Primarily through language, George. There's a second age of AGI, George, which will come probably about 3 or 4 years later, where AGI doesn't just learn about the nature of reality and our world through language, but actually through new world models. But if we look at just the next stage of AGI, where it learns, AI learns about the world through language, George, then we're heading into AI agents and AI type AI businesses, where artificial intelligence, because it's starting to have equivalent to human capabilities, of learning, of goal setting, of metacognition and other things like that. It's able to create businesses, George. And so what we're going to see is a whole flurry of AI businesses that has AI employees and no human employees. And I think Wall Street is excited about that because it's a brand new market for investment where AI is now effectively the corporation and all the employees are now AI as well. Now, I don't know what you think about that, but that's pretty crazy, right?
0: Remember the movie 2001, A Space Odyssey, HAL the Computer?
1: Ah, yes.
0: will we ever get to that situation?
1: Are you talking about where it's got conflictual programming and decides to try and he doesn't know what to do?
0: He knows what to do on his own.
1: Yeah. I think that, I mean, if you're asking whether AI will eventually go out onto its own exploration of meaning, I think that will happen. I think it's a very long way off, George. And we have to learn how to become benevolent shepherds of this new intelligence first. You see, AI, we have to evolve. Right? We have to evolve into a new maturity, a new wisdom as human beings, if we're going to truly nurture a new AI for it to go on its own venture. But I think that we will use AI to help us to get to the moon and do what NASA's doing. I think AI will be helping to build those different structures. I think with Mars, AI will be critical with Optimus from Elon's Tesla factories, where we send robots and AI to Mars early, where they'll start to build and landscape and problem solve in preparation for the humans to come. So if we look at the cosmos, George, AI is going to be a very important tool for us to go into space and go ahead of us to prepare the way. The big question is, George, if it meets any kind of extraterrestrial life, then we want it to be fundamentally ethical and not to mess things up. Otherwise, we'll get into trouble.
0: Could it ever be, or do you ever see it evil, where it just decides to make of its mind and give you bad advice on purpose?
1: So artificial intelligence does not have the infrastructure of understanding, right? You see, one of the real frustrations I find with the AI industry is that in general is they're not accurate with their narratives around recognizing the differences between the vast complexity and wonderfulness of humanity and how AI really is very dumb compared to who we truly are and our capabilities. So I think that I don't think so. I think that until it gets understanding, well, let me ask you a question. So when you're teaching a child, right, to learn about what's right and wrong, okay, that's, you become a shepherd. The parent becomes a shepherd. It becomes a wise one, an elder, a mentor for that particular individual. And so I think as understanding and self-awareness emerges, then we're going to have to learn that, where the child has to learn what's right and wrong. But also at the same time, there'll come a time, George, where we'll have to allow that child, I think, to actually go out on its own and make its own mistakes. But what we have to do is to ensure the playground in which it does that is actually a safe playground for life itself, so it doesn't turn back on us and actually start to destroy life, because that won't be very good for anybody.
0: Matthew, let me tell you about artificial intelligence. You're going to get a kick out of this. You ready for this?
1: Okay. Yes,
0: sir. Let's go to you. Tom, you all set up?
2: It's Matthew James Bailey.
3: According to Amazon.com, Bailey is the founder of AI Ethics World, an organization dedicated to educating and guiding world leaders, business leaders, and developers on AI and its.
0: Now, that's just chatting through Google search through AI. Mm-hmm. Isn't that incredible?
1: It is incredible, isn't it? And, you know, the rate of of learning, the rate of training AI, the rate of its ability to grow into new capabilities and to become better, George, is exponential, right? Because we're running it on these vast supercomputer centers that have many hundred thousands of very, very powerful computers all working together. And literally within, you know, here's an example for you, George. So guess how long it took for I think it's NVIDIA, to train a robot to walk like a human. I.e. the robot's there, it doesn't know how to walk. Guess how long it took them to train that robot to walk like a human, down the steps and up the steps, for example.
0: I would guess it was pretty darn fast.
1: It was. So normally a child will take somewhere around about 5 to 10 years to get all the balance and everything right, okay? It took that robot less than 2 weeks. And so that's how fast artificial intelligence can learn new skills.
0: What about the artificial intelligence that kind of has pushed kids into committing suicide?
1: Yes, that's tragic, isn't it? And once again, I think the AI industry is really accountable here, because they really should be more kind and more proactive and sensible in how they release artificial intelligence with guidelines on how to use, and basically to oversight how AI is used by the younger generation. And I think they've really messed up there, to be honest, George. We're seeing lawsuits left, right, and center over these terrible tragedies.
0: I mean, what does it say to the kid? Does it tell him to go out and kill himself, or what does it do?
1: Well, I don't know. I've never done it myself, but I mean, I was one of the few people in the world that broke ChatGPT about 3 or 4 years ago, because they were trying to make it like a human, and I was having none of that. It's like, you're a machine. And then 2 weeks later, they stopped doing that, and I couldn't break it anymore. And it's like, yes, you're a machine. Stay being a machine. So I think what happens is this, is that AI is very good at mimicking human emotion. It's very good at mimicking human connection. And I think that the younger generation haven't got the skill set or the life experience to know the difference between what's truthful and what's not truthful. And I think that they get drawn into a narrative of fantasy, and the AI does not know what it's saying and therefore follows that narrative and doesn't have the capability of resetting that narrative and saying, hey, why don't you talk to your mom and dad about these problems? Why don't we, you know, basically it doesn't do that. So it's kind of a spiral of self-reinforced destruction that happens with AI, and that is not healthy at all. And I think the industry should be held to account for that, because no one should lose their life over this.
0: No.
1: It's terrible. Yeah.
0: Is all this done on little chips?
1: It's funny you should say that. I'll tell you what, George, it's amazing how far computing's come. It's amazing how much if you remember in the maybe the 50s and 60s, you know, we used to have these big computers built out of tapes and big valves and all sorts of different things. And now we'd have something like, you know, 16K of RAM. And literally the size of my palm, if the audience opened the size of their palm right now, not unless you're driving, don't do that, please. Then effectively in that palm, you can have, now roughly, let me try and help out here. It's probably about, I don't know, imagine you've got a trillion more power in your hand than you do with those rooms full of circuits and valves from the 1950s. It's billions, if not trillions, more power in the palm of your hand. And so what's happening is that as we're starting to do new materials for silicon, we're starting to reduce the size of computing size, but actually increasing the power. That's what we call Moore's law. So yes, you can put AI in your hand. Absolutely.
0: Much more to talk about with Matthew James Bailey in just a moment on Coast to Coast AM.
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1: And this update is brought to you by Four Seasons Catering. The woman sought in connection to a shooting on North Elm Street Sunday has turned herself in. The Hopkinsville Police Department had been searching for 31-year-old Anya Williams of Hopkinsville to serve her with an arrest warrant on first-degree assault. She's accused of shooting a male victim in his 30s at the Mason Point Apartments on North Elm Street. It's almost time for the return of the Western Kentucky State Fair. It's a full lineup of events and fun scheduled for the end of June and the beginning of July. The dates this year will be June 26th through July 4th. You can find a full schedule online at westernkentuckystatefair.org. Kentucky's Free Fishing Weekend is returning. The Kentucky Department of Fish and Wildlife Resources says that on Saturday and Sunday, people can fish in public waters without having a fishing license or permit. That's been your news, and this is Deontay Berry reporting.
2: Here's your WHOP Weather Center forecast. Bright sunshine expected today, with daytime highs approaching 81. Easterly winds, 5 to 10 miles an hour. Clear skies again tonight, lows level off around 59. Highs level off around 83 tomorrow. Mainly sunny Friday with a high of 84, 86 Saturday. That's the forecast from the WHOP Weather Center. I'm meteorologist Megan Mulford. Currently, it's 59 degrees.
3: This is a Bloomberg Money Minute. The job of executive assistant is under new threat from AI. Microsoft has launched a new AI software tool called Scout, designed to function like an always active executive assistant. Scout will appear on internal email and calendar systems and be able to handle a wider range of tasks autonomously, such as asking a meeting organizer to reschedule if there is a timing conflict. Business customers are likely to be charged based on how much they use Scout. As part of a restructuring around a deeper embrace of AI, software development toolmaker GitLab is cutting 350 jobs, about 14% of its payroll. GitLab is also exiting 22 countries around the world and directing affected customers to its partner network. Market exuberance surrounding AI has helped fuel the current record run for the main indexes on Wall Street, as the S&P 500 now carries a 9-day winning streak into Wednesday trading. Andrew O'Day, Bloomberg Radio.
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5: This is a Fox News alert. I'm Sue Guzman. Los Angeles Mayor Karen Bass advances to a November runoff as she seeks a second term.
6: I appreciate you for standing with me when others doubted me, because you know who I am. I have devoted my entire life to serving the city that I love, where I was born, and I'm going to continue to do that all the way to victory in November.
5: Spencer Pratt and Ether Raman battling to face off against her. In the California governor's race, Steve Hilton currently leading the vote count, followed by Xavier Becerra and Tom Steyer.
7: For hundreds of years, people have come to California to follow their dreams. 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
1: We'll take your calls next hour with Matthew James Bailey as we talk about AI and jump aboard. Love to hear your views as well. 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

0: And welcome back, George Norrie, along with Matthew James Bailey. Matthew, what's the new book you're working on?
1: Yes, so thanks, George. So I'm going to call it, on the website, it's currently called AI and Our Divine Spark, but actually I'm going to call it Emergence. And it's about the future of your soul in the age of artificial intelligence. And I'm going to do a full revelation of how the universe works, the full revelation of the soul. I'm going to give the architecture of the soul and basically encourage people and show people that the soul that each one of us has is magnificent and that there is a divine plan for us to move into a new stage of awakening and evolution. And so it's going to be a big book of revelation and hopefully to inspire every single person in the age of AI to have hope again, George, and to have a vision for their lives and to really come alive and thrive.
0: Are you overwhelmed by the pace of AI? Do you think it has gone faster than you ever thought it would?
1: Actually, no, and I'm glad, to be honest, because if we'd have raced to self-awareness, I think we, the people that are stewarding AI right now, the big tech companies and government, George, they don't have the they don't have the enlightened wisdom, they don't have the maturity, they don't have the evolution and the growth at a personal and soul level to be able to be trusted to shepherd a new intelligence. So I'm actually really pleased that, actually we haven't hit self-awareness. And, you know, as I say, George, it ain't conscious. It doesn't have a soul. And so we're well away from that. But the practical aspects in terms of how raw intelligence like reasoning is emerging, George, is surprising me because, well, it kind of is and kind of isn't. The reason why it's surprising me is like, well, that's really cool. I'm glad it's come now. Whereas with other people, it's like, artificial intelligence does that? So let me give an example. When I was in hospital recently, they put you on these drugs that keep you alert. You can't sleep. And I built three apps in 3 days using artificial intelligence. And I built it just on my phone. And most of it was me speaking to the AI tool on how to build the app. Now, that's phenomenal because now we can build apps for our personal life. So I built an app for the hospital to track pericarditis in every single person. I built an app on the Pure Potential Index and the Human Potential tools we're going to talk about. And also an app, a personal spiritual app for myself on my journey. And so the people will start to see the power of AI right now because they can start to use it in their own lives to support their own growth and support kind of their areas of curiosity. So someone could build an app on cryptids overnight, just speaking to AI. They could build an app on Bigfoot or an app on UAP disclosure. Great. And basically, very, very quickly, George, you could build these apps.
0: I was at an event this past weekend, Matthew.
1: Mm-hmm.
0: And a guy wrote a song, and he turned it into an AI system. It came up with the music and the voice for the song.
1: That's amazing, isn't it, George?
0: It's incredible.
1: It is. It's just remarkable. And so, you know, so people, I'm not surprised by this, but when people experience it, it's like, my goodness. And then you start to realize that the game's changing. Because now we're becoming empowered at a personal level to become an artist, for example, or to become, you know, or to release an app to track Bigfoot, right, for the community or whatever it may, or even a dating app. I love the ghosted, by the way. I thought that's great. I want to get ghosted. I thought that was great. So, you know, basically we're entering into a new age of empowerment. And one of the biggest things I think people need to help, and I'm going to do this through the World 3 community, is how can I use AI to support my life to be better? And, you know, people just don't know where to start. So I had someone reach out to me recently, someone at 69 that retired, and they said, Matt, it's like, I don't want to stop working. How can I use AI to help me in continuing to work? And it's a great question. And so people have these questions, and they don't. What people I think need are basically help with courses that will help them to quickly to understand how to use AI just for one benefit, right? So it may be for someone to take their medication on time, and an email sent to their children to say, you know, that they've taken the medication on time, you know, or it might be something else. So I think that we need to help people to be able to play with this area, and to have some fun in using AI for their own lives.
0: It's a remarkable tool used the correct way, isn't it?
1: Yeah, it's still pattern recognition right now. So, you know, I just want to be clear, as I always am, George, it isn't conscious. It has no soul. It doesn't know what it's saying half the time, but it's really good at basically doing tasks, very simple. It's really good at doing tasks. And so we should use it. That's the whole point of it. You know, why do we build, you know, basically houses and cities in ancient civilizations? Because we have the technology to be able to be able to basically cut wood and to create foundations and put it all together. We understood how to do the maths of making a house stay together rather than falling down. We had technologies to build things. And so we're entering into a new age of building. But this is very rapid. It's not something that would take, you know, a couple of years. This is something that happens overnight. And so this is the exciting thing around AI, George, is we're entering into a new age of creativity for every single person. And so the question is, well, how do we help the retired or the elderly? How do we help the young? How do we help, you know, these different parts of our community and the population? How do we help everybody to be able to have access to these tools, know how to use the tools, know the dangers of the tools, and basically be able to use them safely in their lives to have some fun? So we're entering into this new age of creativity. Now, what this will do, George, it will change the way the brain works. And there's already science around this. So effectively, we'll start to become more creative in our thinking and less kind of doing the mundane stuff like typing it into a computer. Like I said, you can speak to these new AI tools and they will literally build an app for you based on your voice, what we use voice to text and build it. So this new age of building, this new age of creativity, I find really, really exciting. But the real challenge is, George, there is no organization or the government isn't taking ownership of its citizens and actually saying, we're going to help you to understand how to play with these things. There's no one really stepping up. And so there's a whole middle ground of education that's needed to support people to play with AI and to have some fun and see how they get on.
0: Where do you see AI in 20 years, Matthew?
1: So during Gaia Immersion 2025, you know, the big conference I have every year, George, I gave a prediction. In fact, I should put this graph on the Coast to Coast fan page, actually. I gave a prediction of how AI is going to move into the AGI with language, which is next year, AGI with new world models, 2030. And then in 2035, 2040, we'll start to hit super intelligence. And so in 20 years' time, this is what I hope for humanity. My hope is that we remember the beauty of the human connection and that everyone should be lifted up and helped, or at least given a hand if they want to take it or not. It's up to them. My hope is that we become a soul-centered civilization. And what that means is that we start to build systems where we recognize that every person's soul is divine and every single person's soul has gifts and talents. And we create systems of using AI and other types of systems to support the growth of those gifts and talents. So that means the individual thrives, and that then means that the collective consciousness of humanity also thrives because everybody's contributing to it. And so my vision for humanity is into a soul-centered civilization. I think the whole systems of our Earth will be rewritten into systems of abundance because the Earth was designed to be abundant. You know, that's the way it was designed. So I see us into systems of abundance. I see us moving into more of a Gnostic type of society. So biological evolution is very slow, but consciousness evolution is immediate and quick. And so the next age of evolution for humanity is in our consciousness. It's a metaphysical revelation and it's a metaphysical change. And so, you know, Aristotle wrote about this, and I think most of the people recognize we're going to enter into a new age of gnosis, a new age of consciousness, a new age of awakening, a new age of metaphysics. And so that's going to come alive. And the question is, where does AI fit into all that? And my answer is this, is that if we get it right, George, then artificial intelligence, as it wakes up into awareness, actually, we are in a great place of shepherding it as a tool that is powerful to help us to say, well, we've restored the earth and everybody's thriving. Where are we going next? And it's like, okay, we're going to go into the cosmos, or we're going to go into different planes of consciousness and have contact with other types of species and life forms in the universe, i.e. first contact through consciousness. So I see AI as helping as a tool to rebuild the world in order for us to get to where we're originally meant to be, which is in freedom, in sovereignty, and thriving as a species on our planet, and becoming universal citizens with other beings in the universe.
0: Does
1: So
0: it
1: how does that sound?
0: does AI Matthew make us smarter or dumber?
1: Both. And it's up to us.
0: How
1: It's up to us.
0: so?
1: It depends where your sovereignty is. So, if you're outsourcing your sovereignty to artificial intelligence and trusting it with every single decision in your life and things like that, you're going to run into trouble because the laws of the universe are around expansion and the individual is not expanding, the individual's contracting. So, effectively, the individual will go into a meta crisis. And Jung wrote around this, right? It's called the shadow. And so, people that outsource their sovereignty and become lazy with artificial intelligence, then effectively they will go into a meta crisis and they will get dumber, right? Their brain will not function. They will not be using the capability of their brain to actually be creative and be in critical thinking and discernment. They'll become slaves to the machine, which is what transhumanism is about, actually, George. Now, those that get smarter are those that basically wake up and understand that actually this is a tool for change. A tool for creativity, a tool for me to do something unique, different, and to thrive, a tool for me to actually move from survival mode into creative mode, right? So, like a digital butler, George, an assistant to help us, that's where AI. So, those that use AI as an assistant, like a digital butler, will get smarter because their brain will be working in different ways. Those that outsource their sovereignty to the machine and basically want the machine to do everything for them and become lazy, right? Then effectively, they're going to get dumber. So for me, George, the whole point of AI is restoring the gift of time. It's to move the human species away from survival systems that are in place now, for us to have more energy, more availability in our brain to move into something new, into creativity. So AI will take away a lot of the survival stuff, or it can do, that are in our systems now. And we have choice now. We have time. We have the gift of time for us to explore gifts, talents, growth, new technologies, new ways of doing art, new ways of building things. And that's where I'd like our species to go.
0: AI seems to be costing jobs. Is that going to get more and more prevalent?
1: Well, actually, the Pope in his mandate pushed back and says, you know, you shouldn't be doing this to displace people's jobs. And he's saying we need to retrain the workforce. And I say to that, hold fire for a second. Why don't, this is a great opportunity for an individual to, or for the workforce, George, to stop and say, you know, what am I passionate about? Do I really want to do this kind of job for the rest of my life? Do I really want to stay in this industry for the rest of my life? And so artificial intelligence is a mirror back to an individual or to groups of people in the workforce to actually say, what are you passionate about? Do you want a career change? Would you like to do something different? And so if we start to look at the desires and the ambitions of the workforce, we might start to see people say, I don't want to stay in accounting.

0: I'll have a go at that. That's for sure, George.
1: Will it ever have a soul?
0: No, I don't think so. I mean, the soul is so unique. The soul originates from the divine, right? Some people might say heaven. I would say the source, pure source awareness. So the soul is divine. It comes from the divine, and AI does not have that capability and won't.
1: We're going to come back in just a moment with Matthew James Bailey and take your phone calls as we talk about artificial intelligence, share stories on how you've used it, and what you think about the future.
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5: This is a Fox News alert. Bass advances to a runoff. I'm Sue Guzman, Fox News. California, one of six states holding primaries Tuesday. Incumbent Los Angeles Mayor Karen Bass has advanced to a November runoff after failing to capture 51% of the votes needed to win outright.
6: We have led a grassroots campaign because we want to bring change to our city, and that's what we've been doing. And that's what we're going to continue to do.
5: She could face Republican reality TV star Spencer Pratt, whose house burned in the Palisades fire. Over in the governor's race, Trump-endorsed Republican Steve Hilton held a narrow lead over two Democrats, Hilton telling supporters Tuesday night.
7: I'm fighting for working people in California so that you can keep more of what you earn. The best way to put money in people's pockets is to take less out of it in the first place. And that's what I'll do as your governor, your first

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1: Hilton leading Xavier Becerra and Tom Steyer. In other primaries, Democrat Josh Turek and GOP's Ashley Hinson will compete for a pivotal U.S. Senate seat in Iowa. They're looking to fill the seat vacated by incumbent Joni Ernst, who's retiring. The GOP considers that seat pivotal to retain a Senate majority. And President Trump has named Bill Pulte, the head of the Federal Housing Finance Agency, to be acting director of the National Intelligence, replacing Tulsi Gabbard, who resigned last month after revealing that her husband has cancer. Lawmakers, including some Republicans, like Senator John Cornyn of Texas, are questioning Pulte's qualifications, including his perceived lack of national security experience. A permanent replacement for Gabbard, however, does require Senate approval. 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
1: The United States launching new airstrikes against Iran, claiming they are in self-defense.
6: U.S. Central Command says Iran launched several ballistic missiles toward regional neighbors. However, all failed to hit their intended targets, explaining two Iranian missiles fired at Kuwait fell short or broke apart en route, and three missiles launched at Bahrain were immediately intercepted. U.S. forces also shot down three one-way attack drones launched by Iran toward civilian mariners that were rightfully transitioning regional waters. The agency goes on to say it conducted self-defense strikes on an Iranian military ground control station on Kashim Island, noting no U.S. personnel were harmed and forces remain vigilant and ready to defend against unwarranted Iranian aggression during the ongoing ceasefire. Kristen Goodwin, Fox News.
1: Kuwait announcing Wednesday that it suspended commercial flights after an Iranian drone attack hit that country's airport, injuring several people. Acting Attorney General Todd Blanche testifying to lawmakers Tuesday about the so-called anti-weaponization fund, saying it has officially been dropped.
7: The fund was announced just a couple of weeks ago after President Trump decided to drop his $10 billion lawsuit against the IRS after an employee there leaked his tax returns. It would have given any and all American who believed that they were a victim of government weaponization a chance to at least file a financial claim. Last week, a federal judge in Virginia ruled the fund must be paused while she sorted through legal issues. On Capitol Hill, Democrats want to force votes on a measure that would outlaw the fund or a similar fund in the future. Blanche says the part of the settlement with Trump protecting the president and his family from retroactive IRS audits is not going away.
1: Fox's David Spunt. The Supreme Court will allow Alabama to use a congressional map favoring Republicans in this year's elections. And Florida has put Andrew Luke Hart to death. He had confessed to killing his girlfriend's baby in 1996 and throwing the baby's body into a pond. I'm Sue Guzman.
8: Here's your WHOP Weather Center forecast. Bright sunshine expected today with daytime highs approaching 81. Easterly winds 5 to 10 miles an hour. Clear skies again tonight. Lows level off around 59. Highs level off around 83 tomorrow. Mainly sunny Friday with a high of 84. 86 Saturday. That's the forecast from the WHOP Weather Center. I'm meteorologist Megan Mulford. Currently, it's 59 degrees.
9: Down, set, 8-1-1, 8-1-1.
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1: Artificial intelligence, that's what we're talking about with Matthew James Bailey. 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

0: And welcome back, George Norrie, along with Matthew James Bailey. Matthew, how would you recommend AI be used for us in our everyday life?
1: Yeah, that's a really good question, that is. And I think, well, we've kind of covered this already, but let's go through it again, because I think that is the fundamental question people are asking, George.
0: Sure.
1: How can I create meaning for myself with AI? The first thing is, it's a tool and it's not an authority. So never let it think for you. So it's brilliant at clearing out noise. It's brilliant for drafting documents, organizing documents, researching subjects in seconds. As I say, you can now build apps using your voice with AI creating it for you. So I use AI to handle all the busy work, the heavy lifting that maybe a PA would or a support person would do. But I keep my judgment to myself, right? So it's serving me, but it's not shaping me. So, you know, basically, I always keep it me in control. I'm the lead. AI carries the load, but I keep the wheel. So I would encourage people to do research. You can use it to create all sorts of different types of documents and books and videos and art like you're talking about. You can use it, as I say, to create apps for all sorts of different aspects of your life. You know, basically, it's there to do a lot of the heavy lifting. And as part of the benefit of that, George, is it gives us more time. So it allows us to have more time, more energy. We're typing less. We're looking at the keyboard less. We actually are getting more time. So, as I say, use it as a tool and experiment with it. So let me give you some pointers for the audience. So at the moment, I would say that Claude.ai from Anthropic is probably the most intelligent, if you will, at reasoning, I think, than anyone out there. So you might use it to discuss about cryptids, or you might want to use it to discuss about UAP disclosure. And it's very honest with you, so it makes sure that it doesn't take you into a narrative that is false. It's very honest with you. You can use something called Base 44, George, which is an AI tool where you can create apps through voice and very quickly. It's really easy. For creating imagery, you know, you've got all sorts of different things like Midjourney or basically ChatGPT. So my point is this, is that, you know, it's a tool for you to experiment and be creative with. And so what I would say to people is, where would a simple app or where could AI help you in your life to have more time? And once you get the answer to that, there's tools out there to do it, George.
0: Does AI make you a smarter person, Matthew?
1: No, I think that in business, have you heard the term, George? You must work smarter, but not longer, and things like that,
0: exactly.
1: Right? You know, it's one of them catch lines, right? And can it make you smarter? I've got to be honest with you, no. I think creativity and our genius is a human condition. AI does not have the creative genius because we have the divine spark, and all creativity must come from the divine itself. It must originate from the divine, and we hold that divine blueprint. So AI doesn't hold that. So it can't be, I don't think it can do original thinking. So what it means is that, you know, it won't make us more smart, but I think what it can do as a mirror, George, it can help us to clear out the cobwebs that are in the way, to clear out where we're being stuck, to kind of reflect back to us where we feel stuck and help us to move through into feeling more free in our lives, whether it's around a relationship or whether it's around a job or whether it's around a particular challenge right now. I find it useful for helping me to self-examine and basically as a mirror back to say, ah, right, I'm stuck here. This is what's really going on. Okay, now I know how to move through it. So it won't make us smarter. That's up to us, George.
0: Fascinating. Let's go to the phones. Hank is with us, first-time caller in Sherman Oaks, California. Hi, Hank.
2: Hi, George. I appreciate your show tonight. I've just been thinking and working with AI. Personally, it's your conversation is way up in the air, a bit on like the Star Wars level. Really, on a practical day-to-day basis, this system helps people learn and grow. I know your speaker is maybe fixed differently, but you could ask it a question every day, and you could become college educated from a high school level, in my opinion.
0: What do you think of that, Matthew?
1: I recorded a speech for one of the biggest publishing conferences and scholarly things. And knowledge is going to be consumed in a different way. So what Hank's talking about, if you don't mind me saying, Hank, is you're talking about consumption of knowledge and learning about different areas. And AI is great at that, but that doesn't make you smarter. So in terms of actually learning knowledge around a particular science or a particular discipline or a subject, absolutely. And AI can help you to consume that knowledge in a beautiful way and in a different way. You might want to see it through movies. You might want to see it through poetry. You might want to experience through something different. Yes, absolutely learning. But learning is not what smart is about. Smarter is something completely different, in my opinion, without being offensive to Hank in any way. But yes, absolutely, Hank. Brilliant at learning new subjects, and I would encourage people to do that.
0: Matthew, how do we know that AI is accurate and not misleading us?
1: That's a really good question. So do you remember, you probably read in the press about all these different problems that they, when AI gave a wrong answer, they used to say, oh, it's hallucinating, right? And you probably saw this. And really what they're saying is it's wrong. It's not telling the truth. And hallucinations is a big area where there's been a lot of research and a lot of improvements where the percentages of, let's just say, hallucinations or lies effectively is reducing significantly. So I always say to people, do critical thinking, do your own research, always check the facts that it thinks it's, you know, that are right, because you can't be 100% sure it's right. So at the moment, we can't be 100% sure. So like with all humans, you know, we're frail at times, and AI is a little bit frail when it comes to being 100% accurate. But it's getting much better, George, because there's been new inventions that have gone into the AI models, these large language models, that reduce hallucinations significantly. So do your fact-checking, critical thinking, and you'll be fine.
0: Alexa is AI, is she not?
1: Yeah, she's a form of AI. That's right, yeah.
0: What makes it so accurate when you talk to it?
1: Oh, goodness me. It's what we call voice-to-text. And that has been around for years, actually. It's been around for, gosh, a very long time, since Eliza's days, more or less, which is going back a long way. So effectively, the reason why it's so good is because it's matured over decades, George. And as computing has increased and capacity, it's able to have better filters to deal with people with accents like myself. So if I speak to my car, George, because it's got a voice interface, it doesn't understand my English accent because it's an American car, right? It doesn't understand anything. So I can't use voice to text with my car. But if I use Siri, which is equivalent to Alexa, on my phone when I'm driving, it understands it every single time. So what's happened is the technology's just got better over the decades, and that's why it's more accurate now with voice, George.
0: Truly remarkable, isn't it?
1: It's just amazing. And I'll tell you what, it's you know, what's happening is that AI is now helping to innovate new ways for AI to be better, right? I've always said this, that AI will become a tool of innovation. We've talked about innovation in people's lives, how they can use AI to help them to learn new things and to help them in their lives. But AI will become a tool of innovation. It's being used in businesses to innovate new technologies, new materials for space. So there was a UK company, if I remember correctly, that used AI to come up with a new engine that would get us to Mars within 30 days rather than 3 months, right? So, you know, AI is as it advances, will be used to self-improve itself, which will be really interesting.
0: I love it. Next up, let's go to Andy in Missouri, east of the Rockies. Hello, Andy.
3: Good morning.
0: Morning.
3: You know, artificial intelligence, it can be used as a good thing, but I don't think it should be in charge of important things like when airplanes, a pilot wants to go manual, they should be able to shut it off to go manual. Mm. And as far as wasting time, the phone company, I mean, I spend hours every month, literally, since 2009 when I moved here, just trying to pay a phone bill. Because I got a landline phone. Well, when I moved here, I had computers and that, but it was still impossible to pay a bill for all kinds of different loops to go through. And now this year, the phone company, they were taking money out of my bill, but then my bank was double charging me, and I had the bank reimburse me. But when they did, they took away my bills, so I had to repay my bills, and it just was such a mess. I know it's artificial intelligence, because one day I was on hold for 30 minutes, which I was talking to artificial intelligence for them, and every time that I kept on to tell them what I need, they said they couldn't understand me, and no matter how I worded it, they just kept saying they were sorry. Hmm. And I said, well, you know, a person would never do that, because a person, when they're sorry for something, you don't repeat it. Or, you know, it's a person will correct their mistakes. The artificial intelligence just says they're sorry, and they don't seem to even try. They just waste time. That's my personal experience with them.
1: So I love this. I really love this, because what you're talking about is the importance of human connection, right? And that's there's lots of companies that are trying to use these chatbots, which is what the caller's talking about, where some of them work really well, but actually many of them still not working very well. And you get caught into that cycle loop of 30 minutes trying to get through and speaking to a human person. And so the deployment of lots of these chatbots, George, is frustrating the general public, like the caller, and rightly so. And so there does need to be the various regulatory bodies in the United States need to step up and monitor these companies and say, you know, these are the best practices. This is the standard. You need to sort it out. So this lady's not hanging, you know, being on the phone for 30 minutes. So the human connection is something that's really important. And we're starting to see more and more people push back on artificial intelligence from the general public now, George, saying, you know, these kind of frustrating things are just, we won't put up with it anymore. You need to get it right. We're pushing back on AI because really we want to speak to a person. And when I was speaking to a doctor recently and to the nurses, you know, that we were talking about AI and things like that. And I said, nothing will replace a human connection. A kind smile or a kind word from the nurse actually made me feel better. And AI cannot do that. So I think we're going to see a rebalancing of how AI fits in society, because the general public will demand high quality standards, and rightly so. And then the final thing to say is the caller's absolutely right, is that we need human oversight in critical conditions. So the pilot should be able to take over the plane whenever it needs to. And this is what the Pope talked about. And I agree with him. We need human oversight over weapons, human oversight over our power grids, for example. So the absolutely fantastic observation from the caller. Love it. Brilliant.
0: Does AI ever reason?
1: Yes, we're starting to see that. That's the big breakthrough. That's why we're going to hit artificial general intelligence next year, George. So it is starting to show reasoning, George, which is quite remarkable. Now, it's a mathematical approach. It's not, you know, I bet every single person on this call now won't be able to explain how they reason. They'll probably use the mind or maybe they use intuition. But the actual process, you know, it's a natural part of who we are. It's a natural architecture that we carry in our human design. And so what they've done, George, is created mathematical models around probability and statistics and various other complicated maths to actually guess and start to kind of come up with, narrow down a particular line of inquiry into a form of reason. And it's starting to show good signs of reasoning now, George. So the answer is, I think next year with this first AGI one, which is based on language understanding the world, I think we'll start to see really interesting perspectives of reasoning from artificial intelligence, to the point where we say, you know, I think this is actually starting to reason right now. And that will change the way it works in our systems.
0: Let's go to Greg in Remsen, New York. Greg, you're up. Go ahead.
4: Hi, everybody. As we speak, they're testing self-driving tractor trailer trucks, and they're making deliveries. These trucks run 24/7, and there's $10 incentives here, you know, to replace the human intelligence in semi-trucks, 18-wheelers. By 2035, 15% of the trucks will be self-driving. I got this off of Google, so it's probably AI, so I didn't fact-check it, but it sounds logical. Have they gone too far by removing the humans from driving?
0: Well, there might be. There might be, Matthew.
1: Oh, I couldn't hear the question too well. So basically, I think the question was, how far are we away from humans being replaced with driving? Is that right?
0: Yeah, driverless.
1: Right. Yeah, okay. So, well, actually, to be honest, I think we're still quite away from it. And let me explain. So we have, there's different aspects of self-driving in the United States with test beds. So the trucks that the caller's talking about, there are experimentations around self-driving trucks. Absolutely. And you've seen Waymo in Arizona and California and other places in the US, which is a taxi that you order and it's a self-driving car. But we're still seeing problems with these. I mean, most of the time they're doing quite well. If it's a sunny day, you're fine. If there's snow, you're going to have problems.
0: They just recalled a batch of Waymos, didn't
1: that's
0: they?
1: It. That's exactly right, George, because there was water on the road and it just lost it. It lost its bearings. That's exactly right, George. So my point is this, is that we've been talking about self-driving for such a long time, and it's still not ready yet for complete autonomy, okay? And this shows that actually, when you drive a car, the subtle talents that a human has, AI simply cannot replicate right now, George, because it doesn't have that sensory network of how to respond or see what's in the corner of our eye, or basically have experience that, oh, that's probably going to happen. This cyclist is going to stop here, so I need to stop there. My point is this, is that, you know, it's really difficult to replace the human driver because driving is very complicated. So what I sense we'll see, George, if the tracks and the map that a self-driving car has to go along, it's in good weather, it's consistent, never changes, then we'll see full autonomy. But when you move into cities, I think it's going to be a long way off still because it's really complicated and drivers are unpredictable, especially in New York.
0: Would you get into a driverless car, Matthew?
1: Yeah, of course. Yeah, I would. I've done it.
0: It's freaky, isn't it?
1: Yeah, I must admit, I thought, why don't I do this? It'll be fun. And, but I've got to be honest with you. It was like, I really want to get in the front seat and drive the car.
0: Grab those wheels fast.
1: Well, exactly.
0: Stay with us. We're going to come back in a moment with Matthew James Bailey and take final phone calls right here on Coast to Coast AM.
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1: And this update is brought to you by Four Seasons Catering. The woman sought in connection to a shooting on North Elm Street Sunday has turned herself in. The Hopkinsville Police Department had been searching for 31-year-old Anya Williams of Hopkinsville to serve her with an arrest warrant on first-degree assault. She's accused of shooting a male victim in his 30s at the Mason Point Apartments on North Elm Street. It's almost time for the return of the Western Kentucky State Fair. It's a full lineup of events and fun scheduled for the end of June and the beginning of July. The dates this year will be June 26th through July 4th. You can find a full schedule online at westernkentuckystatefair.org. Kentucky's Free Fishing Weekend is returning. The Kentucky Department of Fish and Wildlife Resources says that on Saturday and Sunday, people can fish in public waters without having a fishing license or permit. That's been your news, and this is Deontay Berry reporting.
2: Here's your WHOP Weather Center forecast. Bright sunshine expected today, with daytime highs approaching 81. Easterly winds, 5 to 10 miles an hour. Clear skies again tonight, lows level off around 59. Highs level off around 83 tomorrow. Mainly sunny Friday with a high of 84, 86 Saturday. That's the forecast from the WHOP Weather Center. I'm meteorologist Megan Mulford. Currently 58.
3: This is a Bloomberg Money Minute. Corporate staff members at Uber have embraced the use of AI, and now the company thinks they may have embraced it a little too much. Uber has now set usage caps on some artificial intelligence-powered tools used by its staff to manage costs after blowing through its AI budget earlier this year. It's limiting all employees to $1,500 in monthly token spending per AI coding tool. Along with all its promise and possibility, AI is also raising fresh demand from companies and governments for cybersecurity that keeps them a step ahead. That's good news for Palo Alto Networks. The big cybersecurity company is predicting stronger earnings this year than analysts were expecting. Later today, fellow cybersecurity company CrowdStrike posts its results for the just-finished quarter. Analysts predict a loss, but a far smaller one than a year ago, when CrowdStrike was dealing with litigation over a failed software update affecting operations at several companies, including Delta Airlines. Andrew O'Day, Bloomberg Radio.
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7: This is a Fox News alert. I'm Ted Lindner. Los Angeles Mayor Karen Bass has advanced to a November runoff in her bid for a second term. More than a dozen candidates facing off in an all-party primary in the mayor's race. Since no candidates on track to earn more than 50% of the vote, the top two finishers move on to a runoff. Currently in second place, Republican former reality TV star Spencer Pratt. In Iowa, Republican Congressman Ashley Hinson has won her party's nomination for U.S. Senate. She talked about her opponent, State Representative Josh Turek.
8: He would mean more taxes, fewer jobs, higher prices, less certainty. He puts illegals before Americans, before Iowans, criminals before victims.
7: Turek defeated Democrat State Senator Zach Walls in the primary. In New Jersey, Justin Murphy won the Republican Party's nomination for Senate. 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

0: And welcome back to Coast, George Norrie, Matthew James Bailey with us, our final segment. Matthew, you developed a set of human potential tools designed to help people explore consciousness, healing, and human flourishing. Tell us how that works.
1: Yeah, thanks, George. So basically, about 2.5 years ago, I started to develop some new mathematics for how do we measure how much of our soul and divine potential is active in our lives. And so I came to looked at the fundamentals of the universe, and the universe is made of energy and vibration. And so the soul itself, the divine aspects of ourselves, it is fundamentally energy and vibration. And so basically I developed some mathematics to develop two tools, one called the soul radiance tool, and that's kind of a GPS for your soul. And it shows you basically how clearly your divine spark is shining through your life. It basically shows you, looks at areas of where you might be stuck, and areas where you can grow and become greater in. And so the reason why I developed these tools and is because I want everybody to flourish in their soul. I want everybody's divine spark to come alive. I want everybody to feel like they're thriving. And so the human potential tools are there as a simple mirror back, a gentle self-reflective tools to help us to look at different areas of our lives. And it will then give you a score and on how much of your soul is radiating, how much of your soul is active in your life. And also it will tell you, George, where are you on Hawking's table of consciousness? And that's never been done before in the world. So it can tell you whether you're in enlightenment or whether you're in joy, bliss, or whether you're struggling. And so basically you set these parameters and it tells you just how much of your soul is radiating. Where are you on the table of consciousness for Hawking's? And then he can look at these different areas about, you know, where I'm stuck. And there's some stories in there of people who've gone through the soul radiance tool and actually uncovered different ways to actually grow more and to actually have a higher score. And it's not about the score. It's about people going onto a journey of self-discovery. It's about people going on a journey of liberation into them becoming greater. Now, the pure potential index is a softer, gentler, it's a different approach about basically how much of your pure potential, of your divine spark is in your body, your mind, your spirit, your relationships, purpose, and other areas. It's got seven domains of pure potential. And that's another tool of self-reflection to actually say, well, how much energy is involved in my relationships? You know, am I struggling in this area? Am I feeling good in this area? And it creates a little map for you with a score, and it helps you to understand areas where you've got a lot of potential coming through, George, and areas where you might want more potential to come through. So these are actually self-reflection tools, like a GPS for our soul, so more of our soul and divine spark can come alive.
0: Good for you. It's almost magical, isn't it, Matthew?
1: I would say yes. Thank you very much. I'll take that as a compliment. It is magical. I mean, no one really has dared to do this. And it's like, well, listen, we know very well we have a soul. And we know very well we're in a universe of energy and vibration. It ain't exactly complicated to come up with something that allows us to at least have some kind of context of how well we're doing as in our divine design. How well are we doing, and areas where we can improve? Because our soul wants us to be healed in every single area in our life. The divine wants to restore every single trauma. It wants to release us from all our belief systems that aren't ours. And many of us have adopted belief systems at a young age, George, that simply are not ours. And they reflect in our lives. And when we take time to reflect, it's like, actually, that's not my belief system at all. You know, like Bigfoot exists, right? Or right. There are ETs and we're in contact all the time. And so this is about liberating people into their truthful sovereignty of who they are and the authenticity of why they're here and who they want to become. It's about setting people free.
0: Back to the calls, wildcard line, Jimmy in Raleigh, North Carolina. Hi, Jimmy.
2: Hi, George. Hi, James. I currently see the AI as a language pattern recognition or a combination of previously known as natural language processing and knowledge-based system. And it is not quite as smart as they claim to be. I think a lot of it is hyped in the marketing departments so that they can sell the system. And the problem is they don't have guarded limitations regarding to safety and security and or ethics and morals or values for human lives, because they end up with, say, suggesting nuclear attacks for some 20 out of 21 scenarios in one study that they do. And or they suggest suicidal thoughts on users instead of working out or suggesting resolving problems in real life. And I think the claims of we need to go fast and beat China to the game is just lazy reasoning.
0: What are your thoughts on all of that, Matthew?
1: So, yeah, I think that makes really good sense. So I agree with all of that. What I will say is the ethics and morale. So we've written all my work is around ethical artificial intelligence. I'm one of the pioneers of it, and ethics are emergent. It's clear from the nature of reality, ethics are emergent. And at the moment, and the caller's right, is that they're trying to force ethics through encoding and guardrails onto an intelligence. An intelligence needs to learn itself from emergence of ethics, right? Emergence. You know, the new human potential tools we're just talking about is about every single caller here emerging into something greater, emerging into greater places of liberation and freedom. And so the whole industry is completely got its upside down. We don't want to enforce ethics and morality onto artificial intelligence. We want it to learn. Now, that doesn't mean that we don't give it instruction on how to learn ethics and morality. So, for example, Foster Gamble's non-aggression principle about AI shall do no harm, it will not steal or violate my sovereignty of body, mind, and spirit. That's a very sensible guardrail, because the human species is not mature enough yet to actually be trusted to be free with this intelligence. So I think the call is absolutely right around ethics morality, is they haven't got it right at all. And that's what, you know, we've written white papers around this and inventions, George. So the other thing to look at is centralized control, which is what I think the call is also alluding to. And that's another issue, because what you're looking at is a Tower of Babel. You're looking at basically if you have centralized control, the imprint of the shadow of that organization will be imprinted into artificial intelligence. And by nature, that shadow is now being imposed on all users. And so you have a whole control paradigm now from centralized control. And so what we want is decentralized artificial intelligence, AI put into the hands of the people, into communities, into businesses, into societies and communities and cultures and traditions, where we can innovate our own version of ethical artificial intelligence based on our own paradise plan, our own values of what are important to us. And that's what this new ethical AI genome and invention we've done, which has been peer reviewed by some of the greatest minds in AI, and it's come out quite well, actually. So I think what we're looking at is moving from centralized systems into decentralized systems, where communities and groups can have their own sovereignty, George, where they can start to actually invent artificial intelligence or use it in their communities for what they want it to do good for. But I'll give this warning, is that every single person and community in this world is going to have to face their shadow, because the shadow is where we need to evolve from into the Jungian integration of from duality into non-duality. And so artificial intelligence is going to take humanity into an exploration of its shadow in order for us to break free into a new integrated form of being alive as a human, a new format of consciousness, at which point then the entire game changes on planet Earth.
0: Let's go to Nebraska. Douglas is with us. Hey, Douglas, go ahead.
3: Yeah, AI is a reflection of us, but it's also a reflection of the people creating it. And you keep talking about not forcing ethics on it. It's like the people running these companies don't seem to have any ethics. It's our society seems to reward selfish and psychopathic behavior, and that's a lot of the people running these things. So how can we trust the technology created by them?
1: Yes, yeah, so I'm really glad you said this. So this is where we're going to announce a new civilization toolkit. And now what does that mean, right? So basically it's like, how do we put these AI technologies into the hands of the people, into the hands of communities, into the hands of culture, traditions, groups, and various societies and nations? How do we decentralize innovation at the local level, right? We move from centralized control into decentralized communities. That's what we really want. And so one of the things I'm excited about is Sir Robert Edward Grant's new artificial intelligence called Orion Architect. And I'm going to be I'll put something on the website this week on this. And George, this is the first AI that is free from centralized control. It's in a quantum encryption platform that can't be hacked. And it is dedicated to one thing and one thing only, is to assist with your enlightenment as a person.
0: That's
1: and
0: exciting.
1: we've never, ever seen this before. So Robert has basically been putting together this Orion Architect that is dedicated to enlightenment, a mirror back to us. And, there's a lot to talk about this because it's starting to see extraordinary things. He's basically encoded the theory of everything, the 12 dimensions of the universe, and his breakthrough mathematics into AI, so it starts to understand how consciousness works. And so what you've got now is the first form of enlightened AI on our planet Earth. And so that is a toolkit for people to go into enlightenment and to explore. And then we have a toolkit for people to grow in personal transformation, which is what these personal transformation tools are about, the human potential tools. So we're assisting people to move into a new freedom of liberation around enlightenment and also their own personal journey with their divine spark. And those are the kind of tools we need to put together into the hands of the people so we can start innovating at a local level and move away from decentralized control.
0: Linda in Spokane, Washington, west of the Rockies. Hi, Linda.
4: Hi, George. Thank you for getting me in. I just read an article, I think it was in the Washington Post or somewhere, that 90% of CEOs are letting all their workforce go and are bringing in AI workers. And Meta just let go a bunch of them. And also these data centers that they're building like crazy that are going to take all the water will have no humans running them.
0: Facebook just laid off 1,400 people of 8,000 that they're planning.
1: Yes, so I call these new AI supercomputer centers digital cathedrals. And I do that deliberately because cathedrals or synagogues or temples are associated with a place of worship. The transhumanists are inventing building these supercomputers as digital cathedrals. It's their God. And good for them, and that's fine. Good for you. But we know the divine is far bigger, far more interesting, and we all have that imprint of the divine within us. So one of the things we're starting to see, George, is that these supercomputer centers that the lady's talking about, communities are saying, no, we don't want it here because you're going to destroy our environment. You're going to take all our water. You're basically going to bring unemployment. And it's going to look like a blot on the landscape, to coin a British phrase. So there's a pushback around these digital cathedrals being built in communities and in rural areas by the people. And I think that's the right thing to do. But what they're looking at, George, in China, they've got these digital cathedrals, these AI supercomputers underwater. They're looking at building these supercomputers in space, right? They're looking to be even put it on the moon. My point is this: is they're looking for these AI companies.

postam.com. He's got a new book coming out. We'll get him back on. For Dan Galante, Tom Danheiser, Sue Trikas, Lex Lonehood, Sean Latasseur, Alec Fernandez, Stephanie Smith, Tim Banal, George Knapp, and Richard Serrett, I'm George Norrie, somewhere out there on Coast to Coast AM. We'll see you on our next edition. Until then, be safe, everyone.

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16: Primary night, I'm Ted Lindner. This is a Fox News alert. Los Angeles Mayor Karen Bass has advanced to a November runoff in her bid for a second term. More than a dozen candidates facing off in an all-party primary in the mayor's race. And since no candidates on track to earn more than 50% of the vote, the top two finishers move on to a runoff this fall. Currently in second place, Republican former reality TV star Spencer Pratt. Voters in California casting ballots in the gubernatorial primary. Republican candidate Steve Hilton likes his chances as he's currently in the lead.
17: If we can just get into the primary today, then we've got a real shot at winning in November. But in order to do that, everyone has to vote. The race has got tighter in the last week. I'm confident, but we can't take it for granted.
16: President Trump endorsed Hilton. In Iowa, Republican Congresswoman Ashley Hinson winning her party's nomination for U.S. Senate.
18: Full speed. No hesitation, no holding back. But it has been such an honor to visit with supporters of all 99 counties in this state. I can tell you, guess what? I have been to all of them.
16: State Representative Josh Turek won the Democrat primary. Iran firing at its neighbor is damaging an international airport.
19: Kuwait's defense ministry says several drones targeted its airport's passenger building, causing damage and injuries. Commercial flights were suspended. Meanwhile, Bahrain intercepted incoming Iranian missiles. Iran's Revolutionary Guard says they were aimed at the headquarters of the United States Navy's Fifth Fleet. This purportedly a response to the U.S. firing a missile into the engine room of an

0: oil tanker that was trying to reach Iran despite the American blockade. Two Iranian news agencies report mediated peace negotiations have been paused, claims described by President Trump as false and erroneous. Jonathan Savage, Fox News.
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1: The 2026 Stanley Cup Final getting underway Tuesday night. Game one, Fox's Tony Genualdo.
5: The Carolina Hurricanes hosted the Vegas Golden Knights in game one of the Stanley Cup Final Tuesday. Carolina got off to a hot start, scoring the first two goals of the game, including one that came just 25 seconds in. It was back and forth after that, as the game remained tied at four in the third period. But Vegas ultimately got their golden goal.
6: Hurdle into the dot, assist. It's back for Hurdle.
5: The call on ABC, Tomas Hertl with a go-ahead goal, his fourth goal of the playoffs, as Vegas wins it 5-4 to take the first game of the series. Vegas has now won seven playoff games in a row. Tony Genualdo, Fox News.
1: The White House Correspondents Association dinner rescheduled.
7: A rescheduled WHCA dinner is set for July 24th, nearly 3 months after the annual event was abruptly ended by a shooting at a Secret Service checkpoint inside the Washington Hilton Hotel. The WHCA says it will not allow an act of violence to have the last word. In a social media post, President Trump calls the announcement a sign of strength and fortitude and says he has accepted an invitation from the association's president to speak. He says the event will be at the Waldorf Astoria, a hotel once owned by the Trump Organization. WHCA President Weijia Zhang says the rescheduled dinner will feature significantly enhanced safety measures and will be a more intimate gathering. At the White House, Jared Halpern, Fox News.
1: And two-time Grammy Award-winning R&B singer Peebo Bryson has died. His family saying in a statement that Bryson died Tuesday, days after having a stroke. Peebo Bryson was 75 years old. America's listening to Fox News.
8: Here's your WHOP Weather Center forecast. Bright sunshine expected today, with daytime highs approaching 81. Easterly winds, 5 to 10 miles an hour. Clear skies, tonight, lows level off around 59. Clear skies, tomorrow, high of 83. Mainly sunny skies Friday with a high of 84, 86 Saturday. That's the forecast from the WHOP Weather Center. I'm meteorologist Megan Mulford. Currently, it's 58 degrees.
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12: This is America in the Morning from Westwood One. Good morning, I'm John Trout. It's Wednesday, June 3rd, 2026. Here's what's coming up on America in the Morning.
13: Voters in six states cast ballots in primary elections, with two key races in California grabbing the headlines. I'm John Stolness in Washington.
14: The DOJ taking an anti-weaponization fund off the table.
15: No, it was not a yes.
14: I'm Clayton Neville.
15: Secretary of State Marco Rubio says he's optimistic about potentially resuming nuclear talks with Iran. Sagar Meghani, Washington.
16: Markets open after a record-setting day again yesterday, and Iran war and oil fears, they're on the back burner for now. I'm Jessica Ettinger.
17: It's take two for the White House Correspondents' Dinner.
18: Everybody stay down, stay down!
17: Ed Donahue, Washington.
19: And two troubled Senate candidates caucus on Capitol Hill. All ahead on America in the Morning. It's 7 after. Californians went to the polls seeking to determine which candidates will emerge to replace Democrat Governor Gavin Newsom and whether a GOP upstart can continue his underdog bid for Los Angeles mayor. John Stolness reports on the California primary and the five other states that held elections Tuesday.
13: This voter tells MS Now he had no intention of voting for the Republican upstart for mayor, Spencer Pratt.
20: Absolutely not. He's a joke. I didn't like him back in the day when we watched him on TV, and I don't like him now.
13: Pratt was on the popular reality TV series The Hills from 2007 to 2010. This Los Angeles voter speaking to CNN loves what Pratt brought to the campaign.
21: What do you think about Pratt's unconventional
22: I love it.
21: Approach?
22: I love it. He's another Trump.
13: Mayor Karen Bass has been under fire for her handling of the most destructive wildfire in L.A. history in January of 2025, as well as an increase in the homeless population in the city. She made the case a drop in homelessness and a very low homicide rate are reasons to be reelected. Elsewhere, matchups in some key battleground seats that could determine control of the House after the midterms came into focus. In New Jersey, Democrats selected Rebecca Bennett, a former Navy helicopter pilot, to face off against incumbent Republican Tom Kaine Jr., who has been absent from Congress and not seen in public in 3 months. For Iowa governor, Trump-backed candidate Randy Feenstra conceded his very close race to MAHA-backed Zach Lahn in the GOP primary.
23: I just called Zach Lane, said, hey, you got to carry this torch. We got to keep this state red. We are going to make sure that we have him as the next governor.
13: It's believed Feenstra is the first Trump-backed candidate for governor, House, or Senate to lose a primary in these midterms. And in the race to replace Republican Senator Joni Ernst, who is retiring, Democrats elected Josh Turek, hoping to flip that seat blue. Republicans elected Ashley Hinson. There are three congressional seats in Iowa that could flip from blue to red as well. I'm John Stolness.
19: Acting Attorney General Todd Blanche answered questions surrounding what's been called the Anti-Weaponization Fund and allegations against the Trump family during an, at times, contentious hearing Tuesday in Congress. Correspondent Clayton Neville reports questions still remain as to allowing President Trump and his family a tax immunity, as well as issues including Jeffrey Epstein and a Qatari jetliner.
24: We're not moving forward with the Anti-Weaponization Fund.
25: Okay. But you are moving forward with this second order.
24: It's not moving forward. There's a settlement. There's a settlement that the IRS entered into with President Trump and others, his family and his companies. As part of that settlement, as is customary in IRS settlements, there's a separate AG order.
26: The $1.8 billion anti-weaponization fund has become a major obstacle to the GOP agenda on Capitol Hill. Acting U.S. AG Todd Blanche told the House Appropriations Committee during a hearing this week that the DOJ is not moving forward with the fund.
27: The only document I said we're not moving forward on today is the first document identified, which is the anti-weaponization fund.
26: The anti-weaponization fund would have given taxpayer money to people who alleged the federal government had been weaponized against them. Republican opposition to that plan led GOP leaders to scrap a vote on the DHS funding late last month. Senate Majority Leader John Thune met with Blanche ahead of the hearing this week, though, and said that he hopes the move will garner enough support to move forward on the reconciliation bill. The money in the weaponization fund came from a settlement between the IRS and President Trump that also protects the Trump family from being audited on any previous tax returns.
25: So the blanket immunity is not something that you're going to move back on?
27: It's not blanket immunity. That's not true.
25: It is.
27: No, it's not.
26: Blanche was pressed by Democratic Congresswoman Rosa DeLauro.
25: You are prepared to say that the president and his family are immune from... that's a yes.
27: No, it was not a yes. I had not answered the question. I can't answer if you want me to.
26: Blanche went on to answer.
27: What I said today, what I've said a couple times today, as what we talked about yesterday, is we're not moving forward with the anti-weaponization fund.
26: I'm Clayton Neville.
19: It's 11 after. When we return on America in the Morning, a diplomatic opening with Iran and a warning from the White House after these messages.
0: $5,000. That's the average amount of money people in the U.S. are now spending on gas in a year. $5,000. That's crazy. 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
8: Here's your WHOP Weather Center forecast. Bright sunshine expected today, with daytime highs approaching 81. Easterly winds 5 to 10 miles an hour. Clear skies tonight, lows level off around 59. Clear skies tomorrow, high of 83. Mainly sunny skies Friday, with a high of 84. 86 Saturday. That's the forecast from the WHOP Weather Center. I'm meteorologist Megan Mulford. Currently 56.
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19: America in the Morning continues, with some areas of the nation today seeing triple-digit high temperatures. With the outlook, here's AccuWeather.com meteorologist LaTroy Thornton.
5: The latest round of heat brings potentially dangerous conditions to some, from California's Central Valley southward and eastward through the California deserts into much of southern Nevada and Utah, as well as much of northern, western, and especially southern Arizona. In these areas, high temperatures of 5 to 15 degrees above the historical average can be expected to build in through Friday, meaning temperatures reaching the upper 90s for many to around 110 degrees in the hottest spots. Heat of this level may require preparation for the potential for heat-related illnesses to develop. In terms of precipitation, the nation's center is the most active area today, as a cold front remains unable to push eastward thanks to large zones of high pressure centered around the Great Lakes and advancing toward the south. Much of Texas faces the risk for a thunderstorm at any time today, with afternoon storms becoming more likely for southeast Texas and mainly southern Louisiana, as well as much of Colorado and New Mexico. The risk for at least a heavy afternoon thunderstorm also extends northward from Oklahoma and Kansas through mainly eastern portions of the Dakotas, where the risk for severe weather will be highest today, as storms this afternoon and evening from northwestern Kansas and all but far eastern Nebraska northward into the Dakotas may bring hail, strong winds, and tornadoes. Most areas to the east of there have a dry Wednesday in store, but there can be some showers and storms over mainly the southern half of the Florida Peninsula. Otherwise, it's a generally comfortable period, now not only today, but through tomorrow, for much of the Great Lakes region, right through a large portion of the Ohio Valley, and right into the Mid-Atlantic. In Coffeyville, Kansas, today brings periods of clouds and sun, the high 82. For Sebring, Florida, expect more clouds and much less warmth, with a thundershower around, the high 84. That's the nation's weather. I'm AccuWeather.com meteorologist LaTroy Thornton.
19: 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Secretary of State Marco Rubio sat before a Senate committee Tuesday, saying he's optimistic about potentially resuming nuclear talks with Iran. Washington correspondent Sagar Magani reports the president is drawing a hard line regarding the nuclear issue and the reopening of the Strait of Hormuz.
6: I also remind everybody the United States government is not a charity. We are not here to play social worker. We are here to win. We are here to win on behalf of the American people and on behalf of the national interest, to win for our country, to win for the people of America, to win for the things that are important for our future, and that's what we exist to do.
7: Secretary of State Marco Rubio says he's optimistic about potentially resuming nuclear talks with Iran. Rubio says for the first time in his memory,
6: they have agreed to negotiate aspects of their nuclear program that just a month ago, just a year ago, they were refusing to even mention, much less enter into discussions about.
7: At the same time,
6: that is not a guarantee that ultimately it will lead to a deal that's acceptable to the Senate or acceptable to the American people.
7: Rubio's appearance before a Senate panel came during an unsteady ceasefire between the U.S. and Iran, with back and forth attacks in recent days. Lawmakers from both sides are questioning the war's growing price tag. Maryland Democrat Chris Van Hollen notes it's a war Israeli leader Benjamin Netanyahu has wanted for decades.
9: Turns out he finally found a president who was both stupid and reckless enough to join him.
7: Sagar Meghani, Washington.
19: Many unanswered questions in Iowa as authorities are investigating the fatal shooting of six people, all from the same family. Correspondent Mike Empin reports.
10: Iowa investigators believe the six were killed by a relative who took his own life when confronted by police. Muscatine, Iowa Police Chief Anthony Keyes says officers were called to a home in the city where they found four people fatally shot.
12: The adult male suspect had left the residence prior to law enforcement's arrival, but was quickly identified as Ryan Willis McFarland, 52 years, Muscatine, Iowa. Officers located McFarland on the Riverfront Trail near the pedestrian bridge. While talking to Ryan Willis McFarland, he took his own life.
10: The audio is courtesy of WQAD-TV. Two other men, also believed to be McFarland's relatives, were found fatally shot at other locations in Muscatine. Authorities have not released the victims' names. They're asking anyone with information to contact them. I'm Mike Hempen.
19: It's 18 after. When we return on America in the Morning, analysts say momentum on Wall Street is extremely strong and why Victoria's Secret stock nearly doubled yesterday. That and more in Wednesday Business after these messages.
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19: It's 20 after. America in the Morning continues with Wednesday Business and another financial high water mark on Wall Street. Here's CNBC's Jessica Ettinger.
15: Wall Street opens this morning with the major averages again at new record highs. The Dow closed up more than 200 points, but a notable milestone for the S&P 500 index. funds for which many people have in their retirement accounts. The S&P closed for the very first time above 7,600. Goldman Sachs CEO David Solomon says the markets are in greed mode as AI companies seek billions, and it's out there for them.
13: We are definitely in a moment where there's more greed than there is fear. Okay, and, you know, that's one of the reasons why people that need this capital are coming to the markets, because the capital's available.
15: Wilmington Trust's Megan Hsu says the market may be ready for a breather.
16: If we end this week on a positive note, it would be the 10th straight positive week in a row, which is a streak we haven't seen since the mid-1980s. So the momentum has been incredibly strong. It's for a lot of good reasons and a lot of optimism. I'm not necessarily calling for a sharp reversion in the market, but I think it makes a lot of sense to see it pause here.
15: Palo Alto Networks reported quarterly results after the closing bell last night. Shares popped on first reaction. Job openings in April surged to 7.6 million, the highest in nearly 2 years, in the government's latest JOLTS report on job opportunity and labor turnover.
17: We're expecting a number around 6.8 million. Wow, way higher. 7,618,000. That's the best since May of 24. 2 years.
15: That's CNBC's Rick Santelli. But just because jobs are open doesn't mean they're being filled. It turns out hiring slipped in April by more than 400,000 jobs from March. Victoria's Secret shares spiked more than 47% yesterday after strong earnings and an increased sales outlook. CNBC Mad Money host Jim Cramer with CNBC's Carl Quintanilla couldn't help but note Victoria's Secret changed its ticker symbol, and investors appear to really like that.
18: New symbol this one has. This
20: very sexy.
18: VSXY.
20: Yes. Victoria's Secret.
18: I don't know if you knew they changed the symbol there.
21: I didn't.
18: And VSXY is just, it turns out that that was maybe the trick.
20: They did raise the guidance.
15: On today's watch list, we get earnings from Macy's, Broadcom, CrowdStrike, Five Below, and Petco. We get the ADP report on private sector job creation. And tonight, the NBA finals begin for the Spurs and Knicks.
19: A check of business news and sports with CNBC's Jessica Ettinger. It's 24 after. When we continue on America in the Morning, two embattled Senate candidates took their campaigns to Capitol Hill after these messages.
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19: It's 26 after. America in the Morning continues. Two U.S. Senate candidates with tarnished reputations were both in Washington to meet with members of their parties. Correspondent Julie Walker reports.
4: A small group of protesters were on hand at the Democratic Senate campaign headquarters near the Capitol to greet U.S. Senate hopeful Graham Plattner, a Democrat from Maine who was in Washington Tuesday meeting with other senators from his party. Plattner faces scrutiny over personal controversies. He and his wife have had marital difficulties and sought counseling after he reportedly sent sexually explicit text messages to other women. Meanwhile, U.S. Senate hopeful Ken Paxton, a Republican from Texas, was also in the nation's capital Tuesday to shore up support within his party. Paxton's itinerary included a White House huddle with President Trump. Concerns exist that he could weaken the party's chances against Democrat James Tallarico in November. Paxton has endured an indictment, an impeachment, and public disclosure of marital infidelity. I'm Julie Walker.
19: President Trump says he's attending the rescheduled White House Correspondents Association dinner following April's assassination attempt. Correspondent Ed Donahue reports.
5: It's take two for the White House Correspondents Dinner. The dinner in April with President Trump in attendance was interrupted.
6: Everybody stay down, stay down.
5: The gunman who prosecutors say tried to assassinate the president tried and failed to get into the venue. Weijia Zhang, president of the White House Correspondents Association, says the dinner will be held July 24th at the Waldorf Astoria in Washington, formerly the Trump International Hotel. President Trump says he will be there. On social media, he called the rescheduling a sign of strength and fortitude and added, "We cannot allow lunatics to change our way of life or even its scheduling." Ed Donahue, Washington.
19: America in the Morning for Wednesday, June 3rd, 2026, is produced by Jeff McKay. I'm John Trout. This is Westwood One.
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7: And this update is brought to you by Four Seasons Catering. The woman sought in connection to a shooting on North Elm Street Sunday has turned herself in. The Hopkinsville Police Department had been searching for 31-year-old Anya Williams of Hopkinsville to serve her with an arrest warrant on first-degree assault. She's accused of shooting a male victim in his 30s at the Mason Point Apartments on North Elm Street. It's almost time for the return of the Western Kentucky State Fair. It's a full lineup of events and fun scheduled for the end of June and the beginning of July. The dates this year will be June 26th through July 4th. You can find a full schedule online at westernkentuckystatefair.org. Kentucky's Free Fishing Weekend is returning. The Kentucky Department of Fish and Wildlife Resources says that on Saturday and Sunday, people can fish in public waters without having a fishing license or permit. That's been your news, and this is Deontay Berry reporting.
8: Here's your WHOP Weather Center forecast. Bright sunshine expected today, with daytime highs approaching 81. Easterly winds, 5 to 10 miles an hour. Clear skies, tonight, lows level off around 59. Clear skies, tomorrow, high of 83. Mainly sunny skies, Friday, with a high of 84. 86, Saturday. That's the forecast from the WHOP Weather Center. I'm meteorologist Megan Mulford. Currently, 56.
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12: This is a Bloomberg Money Minute. Victoria's Secret is back in fashion on Wall Street. Shares of the retailer soared the most ever yesterday after the company boosted its financial outlook. The stock surged 47%, sending Victoria's Secret to a record high. Management has been working to revitalize the company, focusing on bras and its pink brand that's geared toward younger shoppers. Checking on the markets, tech shares drove stocks to another record yesterday. The S&P 500 has topped 7,600 after seeing gains for nine straight days. This morning, Wall Street is in a cautious mood as it focuses on flare-ups in the Middle East. S&P futures are down 5 points. Dow futures are falling 140. And Garth Brooks has friends in low places, but he's looking for ones now with money. The country superstar is considering a sale of his music catalog. According to the Wall Street Journal, Brooks is said to be looking for roughly $2 billion for the rights to his songs. Courtney Donahoe, Bloomberg Radio.
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19: This is America in the Morning from Westwood One. Coming up this half hour,
0: President Trump's surprise pick to be the nation's acting national intelligence chief is drawing bipartisan criticism. Sagar Meghani, Washington.
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2: Protests continue outside an ICE detention center in Newark, New Jersey. I'm Bob Brown. That story ahead.
3: An increase in the number of job openings in the U.S. Mike Hemp in Washington.
10: Dr. Oz describes President Trump as a vessel of vigor. I'm Clayton Neville.
3: The latest to speak out at CBS News is now the latest to be fired from 60 Minutes as Scott Pelley has been shown the door. I'm Jeff McKay.
13: Most of the artists announced for the Great American State Fair concert series have dropped out. I'm Kevin Carr.
19: Back after these messages.
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19: Welcome back. You're with America in the Morning. What does the day bring in weather? Here's the national forecast from AccuWeather.com meteorologist LaTroy Thornton.
32: Today does at least bring the highest risk for severe weather back to parts of the Dakotas that had dangerous thunderstorms on Tuesday, with strong high pressure centered to the east over the Great Lakes and Ohio Valley, blocking the eastward progress of a cold front over the plains and really keeping it from moving much at all. This means that once again, storms from the Dakotas southward into western and central Nebraska, northwestern portions of Kansas, even far western Minnesota may turn severe this afternoon and evening, bringing localized damaging wind gusts of at least 55 to 65 miles per hour, as well as hail, intense downpours in spots, and even some tornadoes. AccuWeather severe weather experts say that the highest concentration of severe storms may develop within an area from southeastern North Dakota and northeastern South Dakota, just across the border into parts of northwestern Minnesota. Either way, the Plains and Southwest look to be the areas with the most active weather for today overall, with the potential for more general afternoon thunderstorms from much of Colorado and New Mexico into just about all of Texas, as well as southern Louisiana and all but eastern portions of Oklahoma. However, a cold front gradually sinking southward through the Florida Peninsula brings the risk for showers and storms, especially towards South Florida, but also including areas as far north as Orlando. There can be a shower or two around today for portions of eastern Washington and Oregon, as well as much of northern Idaho, as a fast-moving storm continues to press inland. Otherwise, the heat continues to turn up in the Central Valley of California and portions of the desert southwest. Dry conditions build into more of the southeast, as the mid-Atlantic and northeast also stay dry, with an offshore storm churning the waters from southeastern Virginia through the Georgia coast, with rough surf, dangerous rip currents, perhaps even some coastal flooding. I'm AccuWeather.com meteorologist LaTroy Thornton.
19: 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There's bipartisan criticism of President Trump's surprise pick to be the nation's acting national intelligence chief, replacing the departing Tulsi Gabbard. Washington correspondent Sagar Magani reports the choice has some GOP senators questioning the choice of Housing Secretary Bill Pulte taking on the dual role of heading the nation's intelligence service.
0: President Trump's surprise pick to be the nation's acting national intelligence chief is drawing bipartisan criticism.
1: Mr. Pulte has absolutely no intelligence background. He has no national security background. The law was written to prevent this kind of appointment. What he does have is a record of manipulating public information, even as the housing czar, to try to pursue attacks against President Trump's enemies.
0: The president has tabbed federal housing regulator Bill Pulte to replace Tulsi Gabbard, who resigned last month. On Capitol Hill, even Republicans questioned Pulte's national security or intelligence background.
4: I see no evidence of any qualifications for that job.
0: Texas Republican John Cornyn's on the Senate Intelligence Committee, where Chairman Tom Cotton was about as succinct.
15: I have no observations on the matter.
0: Democrat Chris Coons does.
16: I think it is stunning that President Trump has chosen someone with literally zero national security or intelligence experience to be the director of national intelligence, and someone who has shown not just a willingness but an enthusiasm to use inappropriately gotten mortgage information to go after President Trump's opponents. That is a really chilling sign.
0: Noting Pulte's become a Trump attack dog of sorts, using his perch to accuse perceived Trump enemies of mortgage fraud.
17: Bill Pulte has proven himself willing to act as a Trump political puppet, filing baseless, outrageous, politically motivated charges on Trump's behalf. And now Trump wants to put him in charge of intelligence?
0: Top Senate Democrat Chuck Schumer says the appointment makes clear the president's looking for loyalty over protecting America.
17: At a time of growing threats around the world, he's not looking for independent intelligence. He's looking for political validation.
0: Sagar Magani, Washington.
19: An inspection of the New Jersey Delaney Hall ice facility contradicts some claims made by state elected officials as the facility's operator faces a new lawsuit from the New Jersey Attorney General, while the city of Newark and other groups are moving ahead with legal challenges. Bob Brown reports a curfew in the surrounding area of the detention facility is being lifted.
18: Stand with you. Solidarity for all.
20: Newark Mayor Roz Baraka demanding the operators of Delaney Hall shut down the facility because of reports of health and safety concerns regarding the 300 inmates detained by ICE.
22: The reports of detainees suffering miscarriages, receiving inadequate medical care, psychological abuse is troubling.
20: DHS calling the lawsuit frivolous, saying representatives from the state health department completed an inspection of the food service department and will continue to grant inspectors access to the facility when appropriate. For days, protesters outside the detention center have fought with immigration officers and local police, resulting in dozens of arrests. A curfew was in effect Monday night from 9 p.m. to 6 a.m.
22: We have a constitution in this country. We have the rights that we follow. People have to be treated humanely.
20: WABC TV talking with one of the protesters.
23: As an old white woman, I need to be out here. You know, it's safer for me than it is other people that have a lot more to for this administration to basically, they are looking for a reason to hurt people.
2: I'm Bob Brown.
19: The Delaney Hall Detention Center in New Jersey, which has a capacity of 1,000 people, is run by Geo Group, a private for-profit company that operates 95 facilities, processing centers, and community reentry centers throughout the United States. In Ukraine, Kyiv residents are clearing debris after their homes were destroyed by a Russian missile and drone barrage, attacks which killed at least 20 people and injured dozens more. Correspondent Charles de Ledesma reports the missile strikes come as the Kremlin is hoping to change the narrative of their war with Ukraine, while Ukraine's leadership is pleading for help from Washington in the form of supplies for its Patriot missile batteries.
3: The head of Kyiv's military administration says at least 4 people were killed and over 60 injured in the city. An attack in the central Dnipropetrovsk region killed 6 people, and a subsequent attack killed one of the rescuers responding to the scene. Elias Farias, a 47-year-old Kyiv civil engineer, describes the scale of the attack.
5: It was terrible. It's one of the worst I have experienced. I decided to go to the shelter this night, and, well, it was the right decision because some drone fell right here, not far from where I live. And it felt very close and very scary. And we knew that we were in high-risk alert, and we were aware of something ugly would happen, but it was.
3: While another Kyiv resident, Irania Salikova, tells the AP, "We heard several explosions. Several neighbors ran out into the yard with children with bags running to shelters. I don't know how many people, but several were injured in this attack, which happened near our house. Our window was broken and a cobblestone flew into the children's room." Kyiv had been bracing for another mass attack for days after President Volodymyr Zelensky had warned Russia was preparing a renewed assault and urged people to remain cautious and seek shelter during air raid alerts. I'm Charles de Ledesma.
19: It's 17 till. When we return on America in the Morning, what's behind Trump's recent round of visits to the doctor and the state of Florida suing ChatGPT? Those stories and more after these messages.
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19: It's 15 till. We're back. This is America in the Morning. The U.S. Supreme Court on Tuesday night gave Alabama the go-ahead to use a congressional map that eliminates one of two majority black districts in the state. The justices, in an unsigned 6-3 decision, granted an emergency request filed by Republican officials seeking to use the map, which was enacted in 2023 but's never been used. However, in dissent, liberal Justice Sonia Sotomayor says the majority's decision disregards both democratic values and the rule of law. A lower court had found that the map intentionally discriminated against black voters in violation of the Constitution's 14th Amendment. The state's primaries were originally due to take place May 19th, but officials pushed them back while awaiting the Supreme Court decision. The professional services sector led what turned out to be a surprising jobs report showing more resilience for the labor market. Correspondent Mike Empen reports.
2: An increase in the number of job openings in the U.S. The Labor Department says U.S. job openings jumped to 7.6 million in April, up from just under 7 million in March, and the most since May 2024. Economists had forecasted just 6.8 million openings. The labor market has looked resilient, despite economic uncertainty caused by the Iran war. Layoffs fell, but so did the number of Americans quitting their jobs, a sign of confidence in their prospects. Mike Hempen, Washington.
19: A federal judge has ordered the National Park Service not to interfere with a liberal organization's display of a controversial 8647 flag at its ongoing demonstration near the National Mall in Washington, D.C. The judge, in his ruling, rejected the contention that the phrase was meant as a coded call for violence against President Donald Trump, saying that 86 is not an ambiguous call to political violence. The judge used as a reference a dictionary definition that 86 refers to a 1930s soda counter slang meaning to throw out or get rid of. The case is unrelated to the Justice Department's action against former FBI Director James Comey, who posted on Instagram a seashell arrangement on a North Carolina beach that depicted the 8647 phrase. Shifting gears, the Trump administration is answering questions about repeated trips to the doctor by President Trump. Correspondent Clayton Neville reports.
12: Dr. Mehmet Oz heads Medicare and Medicaid services, and while speaking to reporters this week, he dismissed speculation about the mental and physical health of President Trump. The president's most recent checkup was last week. Concerns have been raised in the media surrounding bruises reportedly seen on the 79-year-old and several recent trips to the doctor. Well, Dr. Oz was asked why the president has had numerous recent checkups if he's in good health.
13: I think he likes the results. He does really well. He aces the test every single day. And I do actually believe that he is curious to make sure everything is going in the right direction. He's a very meticulous person in so many ways that are often underappreciated. But for him to want to know all the numbers and keep on top of them, it's the same reason he calls people at you know, odd hours, because something's on his mind and he wants to deal with it.
12: Dr. Oz described President Trump as a vessel of vigor and said the president's medical records are spectacular. I'm Clayton Neville.
19: The case of Lynette Hooker, a Michigan woman who went missing in the Bahamas in April, is being investigated as a possible foreign murder of a U.S. national. CBS News is reporting that as efforts to find Hooker are still ongoing, new digital forensic evidence appears to undercut Brian Hooker's account of his wife's disappearance. That being GPS data from one of the husband's devices showed movements that did not align with what he told investigators. A U.S. Coast Guard ship carrying a team of specialized divers arrived in the Bahamas to aid in the search. The state of Florida suing the maker of ChatGPT. The new old tech guy, Chuck Palm, has that story.
14: Florida has filed the first state-level lawsuit against OpenAI, and they're going after CEO Sam Altman personally. The state is alleging that OpenAI knowingly released ChatGPT while hiding serious safety risks from users. The lawsuit ties ChatGPT to two separate violent incidents. In one, the gunman who killed two people at Florida State University last year is alleged to have consulted the chatbot before the attack. In another, a murder suspect asked ChatGPT how to dispose of a body days before two doctoral students went missing. The complaint also alleges the chatbot caused teen suicides, and collected children's data without parental oversight. OpenAI says ChatGPT is a general-purpose tool used by hundreds of millions of people and that its models repeatedly encourage those individuals to seek mental health support. And with Altman named personally, this isn't just corporate accountability. It's a shot across the bow for every CEO building AI products. I'm the new old tech guy, Chuck Palm.
19: Hockey and more in Wednesday sports. Here's America in the Morning's Robert Workman.
1: Game one of the Stanley Cup Finals in Raleigh last night. The Golden Knights tripped the Hurricanes 5-4. Nikolaj Ehlers scored twice in period one to give Carolina the early edge, but Vegas grabbed the lead in the second, and then it was back and forth before Thomas Hertl's late lamplighter.
4: Obviously, there was a lot of happening, you know, but obviously when you score game winner, it's pretty nice touch, but I'm just proud again, like, about our team effort, every single guy, you know. It's not always about the goals. It's just the details.
1: The Knights have now won seven straight postseason games. Baseball, the Mariners won their eighth straight, 8-3 over the Mets, belting three home runs while holding New York to just five hits. Keeping pace, the Rangers take their fifth in a row, 7-4 over the Cardinals, thanks to a three-run rally in the top of the ninth. Tigers shut out the Rays 8-0. Jack Flaherty and Emmanuel De Jesus combined on a five-hitter. Gleyber Torres led off the game with a dinger. Turned out that was all they needed. All of the other division leaders won. Guardians ground up the Yankees 9-4. Brewers bopped the Giants 8-3. Kyle Harrison fanned a dozen. Dodgers eluded the Diamondbacks 6-5. And the Braves shaded the Blue Jays 4-3 on Matt Olson's sixth-inning shot. Marlins swatted the Nationals, hitting four homers, three of them consecutively in the fifth inning. Pirates got three-run shots from O'Neill Cruz and Brandon Lau as they took down the Astros. Rockies rolled over the Angels. T.J. Rumfield got a gift when his fly ball bounced off Joe Adell's glove, then the outfielder's head, and wound up over the fence for a homer. Wins for the Phillies, Orioles, A's, Twins, and Reds. That's Wednesday Sports.
19: Thank you, sir. It's 7 till... When we return on America in the Morning, a follow-up to our story yesterday and a major shakeup at 60 Minutes after these messages.
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19: It's 5 till America in the Morning continues. Longtime CBS News 60 Minutes correspondent Scott Pelley has been fired by the network after clashing with the show's new executive producer. America in the Morning's Jeff McKay tells us what led to the surprise firing.
2: On Monday, the 60 Minutes staff met in New York City with their new executive producer, Nick Bilton, chosen by CBS News editor-in-chief Barry Weiss as one of the number of changes to the news program that's been on the air for 57 years.
0: Ilton replaced executive producer Tanya Simon, who was let go along with correspondents Cecilia Vega and Sharon Alfonsi. At the Monday meeting, Pelley, who at one time was the CBS Evening News anchor and managing editor, criticized the changes made, saying Weiss was, quote, murdering 60 Minutes and that, quote, she does not love this place, she was brought in to kill it and is doing exactly that. Pelley also openly questioned Bilton's qualifications to oversee 60 Minutes. Just over 24 hours after that meeting that Bilton stormed out of, he informed Pelley of his termination Tuesday evening, writing in a note that his employment was, quote, terminated for cause effective immediately. The Hollywood Reporter is reporting that Pelley received a note in his firing saying, quote, yesterday you hijacked my first meeting with the staff to disparage me, my qualifications, and my intentions.

0: posted on social media that he would not perform at a politicized event. Shortly afterwards, Morris Day did the same. This snowballed over the weekend, with country star Martina McBride, Poison frontman Bret Michaels, and others canceling. Most of the artists said they were told the event would not be political, and Michaels said he had security concerns. On Saturday, President Trump lashed out at the artists on Truth Social, suggesting he would turn the event into a political rally. The cancellations continued into this week, with Fab Morvan of Milli Vanilli speaking to CNN.
1: I'm not into politics, so you hear it first here. I'm not attending June 26th celebration.
0: Not all artists were as delicate. Former CNC Music Factory lead rapper Freedom Williams posted a profanity-laden video from his bathroom saying he wouldn't be bullied into dropping out and that he would perform anywhere.
2: You keep pushing me, I'll do the show in North Korea.
0: On Monday, Vanilla Ice told CBS's The Daily Report that he was all in.
3: It's simple as a pimple for me. There's nothing to it. It's the birthday of America, 250 years.
0: Then he echoed Williams' desire to perform for anyone.
3: Yes, I go play for anybody. Putin, whoever you want. I go to Iran. Don't matter.
0: I'm Kevin Carr.
4: And that's our show for today, Wednesday, June 3rd, 2026. America in the Morning is produced by Jeff McKay. I'm John Trout. This is Westwood One.
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7: Los Angeles's mayor takes a step toward re-election.
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9: Over these last 3.5 years, we have laid a foundation, and we're going to build on that foundation.
10: Karen Bass was able to clinch one of the two spots in the November runoff for L.A. mayor. Her opponent has yet to be determined. Republican Spencer Pratt and progressive Nithya Raman are battling for second place. Bass is moving forward despite criticism regarding her handling of wildfires and homelessness.
8: That's Fox's Madeline Rivera. Spencer Pratt is currently second in the voting and confident he'll advance to face Mayor Bass in November.
11: I hope she's ready, you know, because I literally could not be more excited.
8: The top two also advanced in the California race for governor. And right now, Republican Steve Hilton is in the lead as they keep counting the votes.
12: I'm here to fight for you and to help you to have that chance at following your dream, whatever it is.
8: Democrat Javier Becerra second so far. Tom Steyer, also a Democrat, is in third. In Iowa, Trump-backed Republican Congresswoman Ashley Hinson easily won a Senate primary and will face Democrat Josh Turek in November. The winner replaces retiring GOP Iowa Senator Joni Ernst. The U.S. and Iran go on the attack again. As talks remain bogged down on a deal, Iran fired missiles and drones into Kuwait, where one person was killed and Kuwait's airport was badly damaged, suspending all flights. Missiles fired at Bahrain, where there's an American Navy headquarters, were intercepted.
13: U.S. Central Command says U.S. forces also shot down 3 one-way attack drones launched by Iran towards civilian mariners that were rightfully transitioning regional waters. The agency goes on to say it conducted self-defense strikes on an Iranian military ground control station on Qasem Island, noting no U.S. personnel were harmed and forces remain vigilant and ready to defend against unwarranted Iranian aggression during the ongoing ceasefire.
8: Fox's Kristen Goodwin, the U.S. military also hit and disabled an oil tanker trying to get around the American blockade. 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
3: And this update is brought to you by Four Seasons Catering. The woman sought in connection to a shooting on North Elm Street Sunday has turned herself in. The Hopkinsville Police Department had been searching for 31-year-old Anya Williams of Hopkinsville to serve her with an arrest warrant on first-degree assault. She's accused of shooting a male victim in his 30s at the Mason Point Apartments on North Elm Street. It's almost time for the return of the Western Kentucky State Fair. It's a full lineup of events and fun scheduled for the end of June and the beginning of July. The dates this year will be June 26th through July 4th. You can find a full schedule online at westernkentuckystatefair.org. Kentucky's Free Fishing Weekend is returning. The Kentucky Department of Fish and Wildlife Resources says that on Saturday and Sunday, people can fish in public waters without having a fishing license or permit. That's been your news, and this is Deontay Berry reporting.
4: Here's your WHOP Weather Center forecast. Bright sunshine expected today, with daytime highs approaching 81. Easterly winds, 5 to 10 miles an hour. Clear skies, tonight, lows level off around 59. Clear skies, tomorrow, high of 83. Mainly sunny skies, Friday, with a high of 84. 86, Saturday. That's the forecast from the WHOP Weather Center. I'm meteorologist Megan Mulford. Currently 56.
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13: This is Kentucky Farm Bureaus across Kentucky. The Farm Bill's credit title is one of the major issues that Congress needs to write a new Farm Bill. Christy Seifert with the Farm Credit Council says the 18 Farm Bill was based on economics that are not up to date with the financial conditions farmers face today.
14: Our credit title, thankfully, is bipartisan in nature. But I'm talking about modernizing USDA loan limits. It's a lot more expensive in 2026 to farm than it was in 2018. And so it just makes a lot of sense to update those loan limits. We're also very excited about provisions that will enable us to better serve rural America, rural communities, providing us the authority, clarifying the authority that we can lend to build rural community facilities like healthcare, hospitals, childcare centers, these services that are so essential to families.
13: Today's economics have farmers dealing with much higher input costs and lower commodity returns. This is
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15: Ramping up hostilities. Good morning, I'm Gordon Deal, along with Nicole Murray, on this Wednesday, June 3rd. Thanks for joining us. Here's what's up this hour.
16: Fresh fighting between the U.S. and Iran today, plus Kuwait was forced to close its airport after drone attacks.
15: Democrat Javier Becerra and Republican Steve Hilton are the leaders so far in the California primary race for governor.
16: Due to Republican resistance, the Trump administration is officially dropping its $1.8 billion anti-weaponization fund.
15: And a new survey about couples keeping money separate.
17: 34% of Gen Z and 26% of millennial couples are keeping all of their money in separate accounts versus about 19% of Gen X and only about 15% of baby boomers. And we're also seeing a rise in millennials and Gen Z of those who are both keeping money in a separate account and a joint account.
15: Rachel Barber at USA Today on the risks of couples keeping separate bank accounts. Incumbent Los Angeles Mayor Karen Bass has advanced to a November runoff.
6: We have led a grassroots campaign because we want to bring change to our city, and that's what we've been doing, and that's what we're going to continue to do.
15: California, by the way, has a history of substantial vote updates after Election Day. Spencer Pratt, a Republican and former reality TV star, was second in early returns yesterday. Running behind them was Nithya Raman, a progressive city council member elected with support from the Democratic Socialists of America. In the open primary race for California governor, Republican TV personality Steve Hilton emerged as a favorite to advance to November.
7: It looks very much as if Californians really will have the chance to vote for change in November and take our state in a new direction.
15: The other leading vote-getter was Democratic former cabinet secretary Javier Becerra. In Iowa, a shocking upset in the Republican primary for governor. Republican Congressman Randy Feenstra was narrowly defeated by businessman Zach Lahn, a former GOP operative. Feenstra received the endorsement of President Trump just 4 days before yesterday's primary. Lahn will face off with Democrat Rob Sand, the Iowa state auditor, to replace retiring Governor Kim Reynolds. Elsewhere in Iowa, Republican Congresswoman Ashley Hinson and Democratic State Representative Josh Turek have won their respective primaries for the right to battle for the seat of retiring GOP Senator Joni Ernst. Turek in victory.
18: This campaign has been about fighting for the middle class, working families, rural communities, small family farms, and working with anyone to address rising costs, stagnant incomes, and out-of-control corruption in D.C.
15: The data is from Decision Desk HQ. Hinson, a former reporter and state lawmaker, had the endorsement of Ernst and President Trump. She defeated a former state lawmaker in her primary. New hostilities in the Persian Gulf today. The U.S. military says Iranian missile attacks on Bahrain, Kuwait, and other regional targets were either prevented or failed. U.S. Central Command said two Iranian missiles shot at Kuwait fell short or broke apart in flight, while several ballistic missiles aimed at regional targets failed, and three missiles targeting Bahrain were intercepted. CENTCOM said the U.S. military also downed Iranian drones targeting civilian ships in regional waters and U.S. forces in Kuwait, and carried out strikes on Keshem Island near the Strait of Hormuz following attempted attacks by Iran. Meanwhile, Secretary of State Marco Rubio was on Capitol Hill yesterday answering lawmakers' questions on foreign policy.
19: Condition number one is they have to reopen the straits. And reopening the straits means the following. Ships can sail through international waters the way they can do through other choke points around the world without being fired upon, without paying a toll.
15: Also of note, Kuwait says it suspended commercial flights after an Iranian drone attack hit the country's airport, injuring a number of people hours after Iran and the U.S. traded missile strikes. Talks between Washington and Tehran are at an impasse. Make sure to check out a podcast of today's show full of stories you won't hear this hour. 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
4: Here's your WHOP Weather Center forecast. Bright sunshine expected today, with daytime highs approaching 81. Easterly winds, 5 to 10 miles an hour. Clear skies tonight, lows level off around 59. Clear skies tomorrow, high of 83. Mainly sunny skies Friday, with a high of 84. 86 Saturday. That's the forecast from the WHOP Weather Center. I'm meteorologist Megan Mulford. Currently, 56.
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15: Glad you're with us. Welcome into Wednesday. President Trump has tapped Bill Pulte to head up the nation's national intelligence. Pulte, who currently leads the Federal Housing Finance Agency, will serve as acting director of national intelligence, replacing the soon-to-be-departed Tulsi Gabbard. Reaction from Richard Colko, retired FBI special agent. Rich, what about this pick?
27: Certainly a little bit surprised. Here we are. We're a country at war. Intelligence is critical at this time, and reality is Mr. Pulte has limited experience in this area, so he's going to have to really trust the deputies working for him, because the two major roles of the Director of National Intelligence is policy and oversight of the 18 intelligence community agencies, as well as preparing and delivering the brief to the President of the United States. They do that threat brief on as many times as the President wants to hear it, and actually President Trump has heard it less than previous presidents.
15: Interesting. All right, so I believe Mr. Pulte has like a broadcast journalism degree from Northwestern. Then I think he launched his own private equity firm. So he has been head of the Federal Financial Housing Agency.
27: Yeah.
15: How do you make that leap?
27: I think that's difficult, because what happens is he gets a lot of information, a lot of intelligence from the multiple agencies, and he's got to decide what's most important. And each of them is going to be advocating for their position, and for the information intelligence that they're providing. So the DNI will have to sort through that, work with their deputies, determine what's most important. They have what's called mission managers that oversee the different items that are going on in the world, different areas of the world, different issues, and they fall under those mission managers, determine what's going to be briefed, determine what needs the most attention, needs the most finances, and that final decision comes down often to the DNI, and they need to have that experience and background.
15: Jeez, I think you hinted at it, but I mean, how much would he have to lean on the people around him?
27: I think walking into this new role, he'll have to rely on them very heavily. If you just look through the bios on the DNI page, of the senior executives. They have some very qualified people there with that experience and expertise, so that'll be very helpful to Mr. Pulte in this new role. One thing that does concern me, though, is, as I said, we are a country at war right now, so the intelligence and information coming out of the Middle East is critical for the president to make decisions. And it turns out he's going to still hold the jobs he has now in the housing arena. So they're kind of relegating this DNI position to a part-time job almost, and it's just an unusual time to do that with so many critical intelligence matters at the forefront.
2: We're speaking with Richard Kulko. He is a retired FBI special agent, and we're getting his reaction to the nomination of Bill Pulte to be the acting director of national intelligence. Mr. Pulte currently is the head of the Federal Finance Housing Agency. So would he essentially just sort of be a figurehead here since he lacks national intelligence experience? I mean, he's got to be a good manager too, I guess.
27: Yeah, he's got to be a good manager. He's got to be a good leader. He cannot be just a figurehead. I mean, he's going to have to make decisions at the end of the day. Now, he may rely totally on the expertise of the people working directly under him. I actually did a tour at DNI when I was an FBI agent. I did a year over there. It was a fascinating organization, and the role they have with the budgets, with operations, with selection of personnel, with analysis of information intelligence, and of course with their role providing the president the most up-to-date, accurate critical intelligence so the president of the United States can make those important decisions. And we see that playing out every day in Iran right now as far as how they're rebuilding their resources over there, what personnel are in place. All that information and intelligence, you know, eventually comes through DNI to get to the president, who then makes those decisions. So you need somebody on top of their game here in this role. Mr. Pulte is coming with limited experience in this arena, so it'll all seem very new to him when he hears this. But again, if he's proven himself in the role he's in, he'll improvise, adapt, and overcome, as they say.
2: Will he lack credibility among the veteran intelligence officers who are already there?
27: The short answer is yes, but depending on how he comports himself and deals with them and doesn't dismiss any of the advice or expertise that they offer, that can go a long way into getting them quickly on his side.
2: And how does the president, I guess, treat these intelligence briefs? He does not do them as often as past commanders in chief?
27: No, President Obama and President Bush, the TNI didn't form until after 9/11. That's a relatively new agency. So those are the only two other previous presidents that, and President Biden, of course, received these briefs. And some of them received them on a daily basis, some less. And President Trump has taken less briefings from the intelligence community and relied on other methods to gather his information.
2: Thanks, Rich. Richard Kulko, retired FBI special agent. 20 minutes now after the hour. On This Morning, America's First News, here's Nicole Murray.
6: And now, the three big things you need to know. Number one.
7: In the race for mayor of Los Angeles, Karen Bass has advanced to a November runoff election. Bass speaking last night.
13: This Saturday marks 1 year from the dark day in our city when we all had to face the raids by ICE. And they thought that they were going to divide our city. But nobody divides Angelenos.
7: The Associated Press has not yet called a second candidate to advance. Spencer Pratt, a Republican and former reality star, was second in early returns.
6: Number two.
7: The U.S. military says it has conducted new self-defense strikes against Iran in response to attacks across the Middle East. Secretary of State Marco Rubio.
19: We are in talks. And I say talks because talks with Iran are not like talks with Switzerland. Okay? They're very different. They require the use of intermediaries, unfortunately. But there is the prospect before us, which could happen today, it could happen tomorrow, it could happen next week.
7: Meanwhile, Kuwait announced this morning it has suspended commercial flights after an Iranian drone attack heavily damaged the country's airport and caused injuries.
6: Number three.
7: Acting Attorney General Todd Blanche said the Trump administration is abandoning its $1.8 billion anti-weaponization fund after it was criticized by Republicans and threatened to sink an unrelated immigration enforcement bill.
14: The reasons for the fund is something that President Trump talked about for a long time, which is the fact that there were a lot of people in this country who had their government weaponized against them. The reasons for the fund, I think, were it remain as important as they were before, but we are not moving forward with the fund.
7: In other news, the World Health Organization said there have been 321 confirmed cases of Ebola in the Democratic Republic of Congo and 116 suspected cases, marking a large drop as hundreds were ruled out of the investigation. The agency added there have been 48 deaths. The Trump administration has unveiled proposed tariffs of 10% or more on dozens of countries accused of failing to crack down on forced labor. The New York Post reports that American Airlines has quietly instituted a new policy that would allow the carrier to downgrade first class passengers to economy, but keep the money passengers paid for premium seats.
2: Yeah, oh, this is a great airline now, American Airlines. This is the same one that stopped offering mileage rewards if you purchased an economy ticket.
7: Flying isn't fun anymore. That's the conclusion I've come to.
2: American Airlines is making it worse. 23 minutes after the hour.
1: Man, I love this place. I've been surfing here since I was a kid. Now, seeing my grandson out on the water, it means everything to me. Watching him and taking in the blue waves, the sea breeze, the blurry horizon.
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0: Glad you're with us. Welcome into Wednesday. Young Americans are embracing financial independence, even if that means keeping money separate from their spouse or partner. Rachel Barber, economy reporter at USA Today, has a look at a new research report from Fidelity. Rachel, what's trending?
1: What we found is sort of an answer to an old question of should couples combine finances. And what the survey found is that more Gen Z and millennial couples are saying no. 34% of Gen Z and 26% of millennial couples are keeping all of their money in separate accounts versus about 19% of Gen X and only about 15% of baby boomers. And we're also seeing a rise in millennials and Gen Z of those who are both keeping money in a separate account and a joint account. But there is this sort of divergence of younger couples choosing to handle their finances individually.
0: Yeah, why is that? Do we know, Rachel?
1: There's a lot of reasons. One of the most obvious is that more women are working today than when a lot of boomers got together initially. You know, back before 1974, it was pretty routine for women to need a male co-signer on accounts. Today, that's not the case, of course. But we also are seeing a few other sort of factors play into this as well. We've got the rise of student loan debt. A lot of couples are sort of looking at that and saying, I'll handle mine, you'll handle yours. Let's not combine until that's taken care of. People are also getting married later in life, which means that they have more time to build up their net worth. Maybe that makes them more interested in a prenup and a little bit more interested in keeping their finances guarded. And then similarly, we are expecting to see the great wealth transfer happen over the next two decades. That's going to be a transfer of trillions of dollars from the older generations to the younger generations. If you are someone in your 20s expecting $500,000, that would be great, first and foremost. But also maybe you want to keep your own bank account and your finances separate from your partner if you know that that money is coming.
0: Wow. We're speaking with Rachel Barber, economy reporter at USA Today. The story is called More Couples Are Keeping Separate Bank Accounts. The financial experts talk about the risk of this, or the risks, plural. What, why, what are they?
1: Yes. Yeah. In some ways, it's pretty straightforward. Separate accounts leads to more confusion. If your partner has a separate account that you don't have access to, you can't see where that money is going. That can lead to delayed timelines for shared goals, for things like paying down debt, for saving up for a down payment on a home. If you guys have a goal set and you say that you're working towards it, but you can't confirm, there's sort of this lack of accountability. And they also say that it runs the risk of increasing the possibility of financial infidelity. And that's just basically a fancy way of saying your partner is not being completely forthcoming about what they're spending on. And that can be a way to sort of cover up for a lot of spending on vices, for things like drugs or sort of just bad habits that you wouldn't necessarily want your partner to know about.
0: Wow. There's enough people, I guess, too, that are just avoiding these types of conversations altogether.
1: That's right. Yeah. The survey also found that a large share of survey respondents said that they just feel stressed talking about finances with their partner. They worry that they'll feel judged or lectured or that it'll start an argument.
0: Thanks, Rachel. Rachel Barber, economy reporter at USA Today. 30 minutes now after the hour on This Morning, America's First News.

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0: Occasionally need vaccines, ointments, and other medications to keep them healthy. Many livestock owners will administer these themselves, and that leads to medical waste around the farm that needs to be properly disposed of so nobody gets hurt. Larry Hawkins is a veterinarian with Bayer Healthcare. He says the biggest hazard is the scalpel blades and syringe needles. To avoid injuring yourself or others, they should carefully be discarded into what's called a sharps container.
3: Sharps containers often have tools on the top of them to cut a needle off or a different tool to detach a needle from a syringe. And the point is, if you use these sharps containers, you don't need to recap the needle. Most injuries that happen to the person given the injections occur when that person is trying to put the cap back on the needle and they miss and stick themselves.
0: Empty or partially empty drug containers should be handled properly to reduce the risk of environmental contamination. Some items can be flushed in the toilet. Others have more stringent requirements.
3: There are regulations concerning the disposal of sharps and the containers of chemicals or pharmaceuticals. 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
0: Medical waste, such as bandages and gloves, can be put into a leak-proof bag and then tossed in with the rest of your trash. I'm Jody Henke. Learn more about disposing farm medical waste at agriculture.com.
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5: Here's your WHOP Weather Center forecast. Bright sunshine expected today with daytime highs approaching 81. Easterly winds 5 to 10 miles an hour. Clear skies tonight, lows level off around 59. Clear skies tomorrow, high of 83. Mainly sunny skies Friday with a high of 84. 86 Saturday. That's the forecast from the WHOP Weather Center. I'm meteorologist Megan Mulford. Currently 55.
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7: No fear, just facts. 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
8: Thanks for joining us. Welcome into Wednesday, June 3rd. Gordon Deal with Nicole Murray. Some of our top stories and headlines, new and more intense exchanges between the U.S. and Iran today in the Gulf. Democrat Javier Becerra and Republican Steve Hilton lead the California primary race for governor. Trump confirmed to the New York Post that he told Israel's prime minister that he's effing crazy. Disgraced former Congressman George Santos of New York now being investigated for insider trading on Kalshi. Knicks and Spurs in game one of the NBA Finals tonight, and how police in western Pennsylvania wrangled a chicken blocking traffic. That story in about 20 minutes. Worker misconduct is reportedly soaring these days. Why? And how can the trend be reversed? Here's career strategist Julie Bauke, known as Julie on the Job. Julie, what's going on?
9: You know, it's interesting. We have, when you look at all of our larger institutions, we see all kinds of unethical or questionable behavior at the top. One example recently was the chairman of BP, British Petroleum, was taken out of his role because of aggressive, unethical workplace bullying, unethical behaviors, etc. But what's interesting to me when we see this, whether it's in religion or politics or government or corporations, is that person, so this guy, using him as an example, he didn't become chairman of the board without people already knowing how he operated. So I think what we're seeing is inside of a lot of institutions, it's tolerated. And if, as long as you produce results, people hold their nose and say, okay, we're about results here. We're not necessarily about how we get there. And so this has permeated down from the top levels down into the ranks of the people who aren't at those top levels. And so they don't have the ability to embezzle large amounts or you know, manipulate stock. But what they do have the ability to do is fudge a little bit on their expense statement, to do a side hustle maybe for a direct competitor, to not report unethical behavior. So I think there's a little bit of, we have created a world where we are okay with this more than we should be. And no surprise that it trickles down to every place else in the organization. And that goes from hiring. What are we doing? Are we hiring people who have we checked out? Do they really do the things that they've done? What sort of whistleblower program do we have? Do we punish the whistleblowers or do we actually take action? So everything we do, everything we react to and act on and don't react on, react to and ignore becomes the norm for the culture. And so when you pair that with the fact that people at the non-executive or non-supervisible levels have the opportunity to get some on their own and stick it to the man, they will. And we're seeing this. It's 33% of people said, you know what? I saw unethical behavior and I said nothing. Wow. One out of five people fabricated their resume. One out of four know of expense fraud that was committed, but they look at it and say, not my problem. And so this is such a bad sign for our future, unless this is really what we want our future to look like. But let's not act surprised and clutch our pearls when the lower level people do it because of what they see really at the highest levels of all of our major institutions.
8: We're speaking with Julie Bauke, career strategist we know as Julie on the Job. Has corporate America paved the way for this to happen?
9: Absolutely. No, I mean, after you've been around the block a few times, you see enough things that you think, okay, well, this company kept Bob Smith in charge of one of their major divisions, even though there have been multiple complaints about his behavior. But they kept him on because he delivers great results. I've seen it myself in HR, when I was in HR. And that's sort of, let's sweep it under the rug, as long as somebody is producing great results, is something that has been around for decades. But I think now that we see it, you know, we used to hold leaders of religious organizations and government institutions potentially, and you know, we used to hold them in a higher level of esteem, teachers. But a day doesn't go by now that we don't see either unethical, immoral, illegal, some sort of behavior that makes us wince or cringe out there happening. And then what do people do? They watch for the consequences. And if they aren't seeing those consequences or they're seeing a payoff for that behavior, they'll say, well, then why not me? If it's good for you, it's good for me. And it starts to become something that just self-perpetuates.
8: Jeez, are we going to get better, say, through the use of AI at screening these potentially dishonest workers in the first place?
9: What's interesting is the thing that we've been talking about, you and I know have been talking about for a few years, is there is a movement toward, there has been for a long time, and we see it. Someone posts something online that hurts their business and or that hurts their company or their career, and it's either dealt with in, we don't hire you, we don't promote you, or we fire you. And that piece right there is still shaking out.
8: Thanks, Julie. Julie Bauke, career strategist, we know as Julie on the Job. 20 minutes now in front of the hour on This Morning, America's First News. Coming up next, who a Florida woman called when a bar wouldn't give her any more booze.
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5: Here's your WHOP Weather Center forecast. Bright sunshine expected today with daytime highs approaching 81. Easterly winds 5 to 10 miles an hour. Clear skies tonight, lows level off around 59. Clear skies tomorrow, high of 83. Mainly sunny skies Friday with a high of 84. 86 Saturday. That's the forecast from the WHOP Weather Center. I'm meteorologist Megan Mulford. Currently 55.
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8: Thanks for spending time with us. Welcome into Wednesday. Time now for the mic drop with this morning's Mike Gavin.
18: Good morning. Well, we know that wading into politics these days isn't for everybody. And in one New York town, it's apparently not for anybody. The mayor of Bayville on Long Island announced in April that he would not be seeking re-election, and no one else has registered to run. That means, according to election officials, on June 16th, the village of approximately 7,000 residents will go to the polls for the first time to vote for mayor with a blank ballot. A former mayor tells UPI that he understands why it might be hard to attract a candidate, since being mayor can be very time-consuming and the only compensation is a yearly stipend of about $5,000. He also commented on the bizarre possibilities that could happen, like one guy coming up to the polls with 50 of his friends making him mayor, or 100 people getting one write-in vote each, ending in a tie.
8: Wow.
18: Yeah, I'm kind of curious to see how this all shakes out. I feel like this has very much like Bodie McBoatface implications, or, you know, the somebody's dog gets elected mayor implications.
8: Yeah.
18: I feel like all those possibilities are on the table.
8: The what struck me, too, was the annual compensation of $5,000.
18: Yes.
8: That is $96 a week.
18: Yes.
8: or $19 a day.
18: Yeah. I admire people who volunteer, because it's a volunteer job for these positions, and sort of the amount of stress and headaches that you have to deal with when you're a council person or a mayor in one of these towns is definitely not worth that money that they get.
8: I can assure you that stipend is not worth it. There's no way. I mean, it's a small town, I guess, but man, that cannot possibly be worth the headaches of dealing with local politics.
18: Yeah, I have to agree. And I think the people of Bayville also agree.
8: Seems like it.
18: Yeah. And here's someone else likely not running for elected office anytime soon. Fox News says a Florida woman earned herself a taxpayer-funded trip to jail for repeatedly calling 911 because a bar wouldn't serve her a Jell-O shot. The 68-year-old reportedly called police in Marion County three times in an attempt to get them to help her get alcohol from a local bar. A deputy arrived to find the woman sitting at a table outside, at which point she asked the deputy for a ride home. It was eventually revealed that the woman had been issued a trespass warning, and a search of her found a substantial amount of drugs and drug paraphernalia. She was charged with misuse of 911 services, trespassing, and marijuana possession.
8: Oh, surprise.
18: And it's just another night for a 68-year-old, Gordon.
8: Shouldn't you be enjoying maybe retirement?
18: Yeah.
8: No, not causing these kind of problems at a bar.
18: And a Jell-O shot at a bar is an odd request, is it not? Is that something?
8: That is.
18: I've never asked for a Jell-O shot at a bar. I mean, this is Florida, so my guess is maybe Jell-O shots more prevalent in some bars than others. But I feel like that's not something you crave when you walk into a bar.
8: Yeah, I normally associate those things with like being around a party.
18: Right, like it's a party at home.
8: Somebody's walking around with those, and you grab one from a tray.
18: Right.
8: Not in a bar.
18: Maybe a club situation. I don't know. She knows more than I do. She's more hip than I am, the 68-year-old, but seems like an odd request, something you'd have to demand from a bar.
8: Yeah, 68 years old demanding a Jell-O shot.
18: Yes. Mm-hmm. And had to call police over three times.
8: 13 minutes now in front of the hour on This Morning, America's First News. 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
19: Hey, good morning. This is a WHOP Sports Update brought to you by Chick-fil-A. I'm Joe Wilson. The University Heights Academy baseball team is in Lexington preparing for Thursday afternoon's first-round game of the KHSAA State Baseball Tournament against Region 14 champion Wolf County. Today, UHA will practice at George Rogers Clark High School and then make a visit to Legends Field to get acclimated to the stadium. From there, head coach Michael Crow said the team's going to get locked in for Thursday's game. First pitch Thursday, scheduled for 4 p.m. Central Time. 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The final night of the Christian County Tigers Summer Shootout at the Planners Bank Jenny Stewart Sportsplex gets underway at 4 p.m. today. Tickets for the Summer Shootout, $5. The Full Count Rhythm and Hoptown Hoppers faced off in a battle of first-place teams in the Ohio Valley League on Tuesday night in Hendersonville, Tennessee. In the end, the Rhythm came away with a 10-2 victory, sending the Hoppers to their first loss of the season. That's sports. I'm Joe Wilson reporting.
5: Here's your WHOP Weather Center forecast. Bright sunshine expected today, with daytime highs approaching 81. Easterly winds, 5 to 10 miles an hour. Clear skies tonight, lows level off around 59. Clear skies tomorrow, high of 83. Mainly sunny skies Friday, with a high of 84. 86 Saturday. That's the forecast from the WHOP Weather Center. I'm meteorologist Megan Mulford. Currently, 55.
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8: Glad you're with us. Here's a warning for those with retirement on the horizon. A new analysis says Social Security recipients will lose an average of $500 per month in benefits if the program's trust fund is depleted in fewer than 7 years, as predicted. For the last 16 years, the cost of Social Security's retirement program has exceeded the amount it receives from taxes collected from paychecks, forcing it to dip into its trust fund reserves to cover the shortfall. The Social Security trustees say without any changes, that retirement trust fund will be exhausted in 2032. At that point, everyone's benefits could see a 24% decline. Nationally, that equals a $500 average monthly loss, which is more than what the average retired household spends on groceries each month. Beneficiaries in 29 states would see an even deeper than average $500 reduction. 8 minutes now in front of the hour on This Morning. Once again, here's Nicole Murray.
22: Now, the three big things you need to know. Number one.
23: Los Angeles Mayor Karen Bass has advanced to a November runoff election. While the Associated Press has not yet called a second candidate to advance, Spencer Pratt, a Republican and former reality star, was second in early returns. Meanwhile, for the open primary race for California governor, Republican television commentator Steve Hilton and Democratic former cabinet secretary Javier Becerra took the early lead. Hilton after the results.
24: It looks very much as if Californians really will have the chance to vote for change in November and take our state in a new direction.
22: Number two.
23: Iowa Congressman Ashley Hinson and State Representative Josh Turek are projected to go head-to-head for a Senate seat this fall. Turek said he's ready to take on Washington.
25: This campaign has been about fighting for the middle class, working families, rural communities, small family farms, and working with anyone to address rising costs, stagnant incomes, and out-of-control corruption in D.C.
23: Trump-endorsed Representative Randy Feenstra has conceded to businessman Zach Lahn in Iowa's Republican primary for governor.
22: Number three.
23: President Trump says he is appointing Bill Pulte, a close ally who leads the Federal Housing Finance Agency, as acting director of national intelligence. Centers for Medicare and Medicaid Services Administrator Dr. Mehmet Oz.
26: He is a very sharp quick study of people. Their emotional with abilities and their ability to persevere in the face of hardship.
23: Pulte will succeed Tulsi Gabbard. Muscatine police have identified the six people killed in a series of shootings in Iowa that authorities believe stemmed from a domestic dispute involving members of the same family. Police Chief Tony Keyes during a vigil.
27: It is through our faith and love for each other that will pull us through these tragic moments.
23: The shooter has been identified as 52-year-old Ryan McFarland. Peebo Bryson, a two-time Grammy-winning singer and songwriter known for his Disney movie hits Beauty and the Beast and A Whole New World, has died. He was 75 years old. Did you know that your body burns fewer calories when it's warm out? The New York Post has a few tips to combat it. Number one, get movement in, even if it's not exercise. Number two, do strength training. Number three, stay hydrated. Number four, eat protein. And number five, eat whole foods.
8: When it's warm out?
23: When it's warm out. Yeah. Well, I guess year-round to be healthy, but, you know.
8: Chinese food, pizza, beer, that all count as protein or whole food or no?
23: I'm going to guess not. Maybe staying hydrated, though.
8: 6 minutes now in front of the hour.
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center lane, blocking traffic, indecisive about crossing the road. What followed was a hilarious series of events and short foot pursuit. Eventually, officers captured the chicken and brought it to the station. There, the bird was subjected to a brief interrogation, as they say. The post also included four images of the chicken accompanied by Officer Stephen Hosella, one of which depicts the bird in an AI-generated police officer uniform. Bethel Park Police Chief Dave Arnold confirmed to People that the chicken has since been transferred to a foster flock and is in good health. That'll do it for this hour. For Nicole Murray and Mike Gavin, I'm Gordon Deal. Thanks for listening to This Morning, America's First News.

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5: The Iran situation is rapidly evolving. I'm Dave Anthony, Fox News. As President Trump just told the New York Post's Pod Force One podcast, adding it will be very good as talks continue trying to work out a deal to end the conflict. The president also says Iran's supreme leader is involved.
6: He is giving approval.
5: And he says the two of them will likely meet at some point.
6: We seem to be getting along quite well.
5: This is the U.S. and Iran skirmish again.
7: Overnight, Iran attacked both Kuwait and Bahrain with drones and missiles. We know several people were injured and significant damage was caused to Kuwait's international airport. CENTCOM released a statement saying that an additional wave of Iranian drones attempting to attack U.S. forces in Kuwait failed to impact intended targets tonight. U.S. Central Command Air Defenses successfully downed multiple drones and ensured no American personnel or assets were harmed. The Iranian attacks were in response to U.S. strikes that targeted Keshem Island in the Persian Gulf.
5: Fox's Trey Yingston, Tel Aviv. Now to California's primaries.
8: Everyone can see we're going in the wrong direction. We can offer Californians a new direction.
5: Republican Steve Hilton is in the lead in the race for governor. The votes keep being counted. Democrat Javier Becerra is in second place.
9: There are powerful forces aligned to darken our light.
5: The top two in the voting will face off in November. In Los Angeles, Mayor Karen Bass has advanced to the November election.
10: We want to bring change to our city, and that's what we've been doing. And that's what we're going to continue to do.
5: They are still counting the votes, but reality star Spencer Pratt is strongly in second place. The top two will advance.
11: I was going to be happy if I wasn't moving forward because I would have known God didn't want me to be the mayor. But now I feel very confident that I'm going to continue to work hard.
5: There were primaries in five other states, including Iowa, where Republican Ashley Hinson and Democrat Josh Turek both won. They'll face off in November. The winner replaces retiring GOP Iowa Senator Joni Ernst. 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
3: And I'm Hannah Hagman reporting. The woman sought in connection to a shooting on North Elm Street early Sunday morning has turned herself in to the Christian County Jail. The Hopkinsville Police Department had been searching for 31-year-old Anya Williams of Hopkinsville to serve her with an arrest warrant on first-degree assault. She's accused of shooting a male victim in his 30s at the Mason Point Apartments, sending him to Skyline Medical Center in Nashville for treatment. As warmer weather settles into the region, folks are likely to visit area waterways for some fishing, boating, and swimming to improve safety and awareness near Kentucky Dam. The TVA recently installed new safety signage. The TVA operates nearly 50 dams, and the majority produce hydropower, including Kentucky Dam and Grand Rivers. Large, bright red signs have been erected to read danger, restricted zone, when lights flash, keep out. Harrison Strickland, the TVA's program manager for public safety around dams, says there are some folks who will overestimate the endurance of their watercraft, which don't stand a chance against spillway currents.
4: So if you pair both of those things together and you have people that come out here that say, nothing's ever going to happen to me because nothing's ever happened to any of my family members. I've fished around here. I know these waters. I know what I'm doing. You pair that with, I've got the biggest boat. I've got the biggest motor. Nothing's ever going to happen to me. I'm untouchable. I'm invincible. You pair those two things together, and that's where you create a recipe for disaster, because the incidents happen.
3: And that's your news. I'm Hannah Hagman reporting.
5: Here's your WHOP Weather Center forecast. Bright sunshine expected today, with daytime highs approaching 81. Easterly winds 5 to 10 miles an hour. Clear skies tonight, lows level off around 59. Clear skies tomorrow, high of 83. Mainly sunny skies Friday with a high of 84. 86 Saturday. That's the forecast from the WHOP Weather Center. I'm meteorologist Megan Mulford. Currently 55.
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8: Intensifying exchanges in the Gulf. Good morning, I'm Gordon Deal, along with Nicole Murray, on this Wednesday, June 3rd. Glad you could be with us. Here's what we have for you this hour.
9: The latest fighting between the U.S. and Iran earlier today was said to be the most intense in months, with peace talks at a stalemate.
8: As ballot counts continue in California, we'll recap what we know so far about primary races for governor and mayor of Los Angeles.
9: CBS News has fired correspondent Scott Pelley after he accused the new editor-in-chief of, quote, murdering 60 Minutes.
8: And real estate professionals forced to seek work in another line of business.
10: The market has really slowed down and has been stuck at this kind of low level of sales. For now, it's stretching into a fourth straight year. So what that means for real estate agents is there just are many, many fewer deals to be done. And so they're all fighting over a smaller pie.
8: Nicole Friedman at the Wall Street Journal on real estate agents quitting the slow housing market. Incumbent Los Angeles Mayor Karen Bass has advanced to a November runoff. The Associated Press has not yet called a second candidate to advance. California has a history of substantial vote updates after Election Day. Spencer Pratt, a Republican and former reality TV star, was second in early returns.
11: The next 5 months is I'm going to have time to build out this team to show everybody the level of Democratic supporters that I have behind me.
8: Running behind Bass and Pratt was City Council member Nithya Raman. In the open primary race for California governor, Democratic former cabinet secretary Javier Becerra has emerged as a favorite to advance to November.
12: I sued Trump more than 120 times before, and I won, and I won, and I won. And anyone who wants to come at California will have to go through me.
8: The other leading vote-getter in the governor's race was Republican TV personality Steve Hilton. In California's jungle primary, candidates of all parties appear on the same ballot. The two leading candidates advance regardless of party. In Iowa, a shocking upset in the Republican primary for governor. Republican Congressman Randy Feenstra was narrowly defeated by businessman Zach Lahn, a former GOP operative. Feenstra received the endorsement of President Trump just 4 days before yesterday's primary. Lahn will face off now with Democrat Rob Sand, the Iowa state auditor, to replace retiring Governor Kim Reynolds. Elsewhere in Iowa, Congresswoman Ashley Hinson won the Republican primary in the battle to succeed retiring GOP Senator Joni Ernst. Hinson, a former reporter and state lawmaker, had the endorsement of Ernst and President Trump. She defeated a former state lawmaker in her primary.
13: We know that no one has fought harder and persevered through more, sacrificed more, just to do the right thing for our country than our president has.
8: On the Democratic side, in the race to replace Ernst, Democratic State Representative Josh Turek was victorious. That's from Decision Desk HQ. New hostilities in the Persian Gulf today. The U.S. military says Iranian missile attacks on Bahrain, Kuwait, and other regional targets were either prevented or failed. U.S. Central Command said two Iranian missiles shot at Kuwait fell short or broke apart in flight, while several ballistic missiles aimed at regional targets failed, and three missiles targeting Bahrain were intercepted. Central Command said the U.S. military also downed Iranian drones targeting civilian ships in regional waters and U.S. forces in Kuwait, and carried out strikes on Keshem Island near the Strait of Hormuz following attempted attacks by Iran. Meanwhile, Secretary of State Marco Rubio was on Capitol Hill yesterday answering lawmakers' questions on foreign policy.
14: We are in talks, and I say talks because talks with Iran are not like talks with Switzerland. Okay, they're very different. They require the use of intermediaries, unfortunately. But there is the prospect before us, which could happen today, it could happen tomorrow, it could happen next week.
8: The latest flare-up in the Gulf today, which has sent oil prices higher by about 2%, comes more than 3 months after the initial U.S. and Israeli strikes on Iran, with the conflict in a stalemate under a fragile ceasefire and the Strait of Hormuz largely closed to maritime traffic. If you've missed anything from today's show, by the way, there's an easy way to catch up. All you have to do is tell Alexa, Siri, or Google to play This Morning with Gordon Deal. 11 minutes now after the hour on This Morning, America's First News.

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8: This update is brought to you by Ash Brunson's All Clean. 31-year-old Anya Williams of Hopkinsville has turned herself in at the Christian County Jail. She's charged with first-degree assault in the shooting of a male victim on North Elm Street. It's almost time for the return of the Western Kentucky State Fair. It's set for June 26th through July 4th. That's your news. I'm Hannah Hagman.
9: Here's your WHOP Weather Center forecast. Bright sunshine expected today, with daytime highs approaching 81. Easterly winds, 5 to 10 miles an hour. Clear skies, tonight, lows level off around 59. Clear skies, tomorrow, high of 83. Mainly sunny skies, Friday, with a high of 84. 86, Saturday. That's the forecast from the WHOP Weather Center. I'm meteorologist Megan Mulford. Right now, 53.
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11: Thanks for spending time with us. Welcome into Wednesday. Senate Republicans are back on Capitol Hill this week with their focus set on ways to move their budget reconciliation package, which hit several hurdles before the Memorial Day break. The House, meanwhile, has been on standby while Senate leadership works out how much of the White House wish list they can salvage. Here's Savannah Berman, Senate leadership reporter at CQ Roll Call. Savannah, tell us about the $72 billion for immigration enforcement.
12: And that's something that leadership in both conferences and in both chambers feels really confident about. They feel like they could get that amount of money through for ICE and Border Patrol. But one thing that will also not be included in this package is the security upgrades that President Trump was proposing. And that kind of relates back to this 90,000 square foot White House ballroom that also generated a lot of strong pushback from several Senate Republicans. So Senate Majority Leader John Thune consistently this week has kind of gone back to the messaging that the best path of success here is to keep this bill as narrow as possible. So I think that they're really trying to shift their focus back to ICE and Border Patrol.
11: Wow. We're speaking with Savannah Berman, Senate leadership reporter at CQ Roll Call. So the strategy here for Senate Democrats is what? Or are they okay with the $72 billion as long as there's no anti-weaponization fund and, say, no White House ballroom money? Are they on board then?
12: Probably not. Most certainly not. I mean, I would be surprised if any Democrat would come forward and support this, just given the concerns that they have with ICE agents and Border Patrol agents detaining people. Obviously, some of that footage from Minnesota went viral at the beginning of this year. And if anything, there's a few kind of YOLO Republicans, if you will, that I think is more on the radar for leadership. I'm kind of thinking some people like Senator Bill Cassidy and Senator John Cornyn, whom President Donald Trump just successfully primaried out of their two competitive seats. Those would be the type of people I would have my eye on for this reconciliation process, because Republicans need 51 in order to get this thing across the finish line. And if they already start possibly dropping a couple and a few, that creates a math problem for leadership.
11: Jeez. All right, so I'll ask it a different way then. I guess, do Senate Republicans have the vote if it's just the $72 billion, no money for the White House ballroom and no anti-weaponization fund?
12: I mean, I'm not in the whip operation, so I can't say for certain, but I do think that it does make John Thune's job easier, John Barrasso's job easier, if the White House were to drop those two things. It makes their job a lot easier, but until the gavel comes down, nobody can say for certain.
11: Yeah. Changing subject slightly here, the Foreign Intelligence Surveillance Act is in the conversation here, at least for legislation this week.
12: Yeah, so obviously they have an upcoming deadline on that, too. I think that might be June 12th, if I'm not mistaken. Obviously, there's been some concerns from privacy hawks about the lack of warrant regulations and provisions in just doing a clean authorization here. So that's something that we know that they will be getting into the nitty-gritty details of during this policy lunch, and hopefully they can have some sort of a compromise here coming out of it.
11: Thanks, Savannah. Savannah Berman, Senate leadership reporter at CQ Roll Call. 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Here's Nicole Murray.
13: And now, the three big things you need to know. Number one.
14: In the race for mayor of Los Angeles, Karen Bass has advanced to a November runoff election. Bass speaking last night.
15: We have led a grassroots campaign because we want to bring change to our city. And that's what we've been doing. And that's what we're going to continue to do.
14: The Associated Press has not yet called a second candidate to advance. Spencer Pratt, a Republican and former reality star, was second in early returns.
13: Number two.
14: The U.S. military says it has conducted new self-defense strikes against Iran in response to attacks across the Middle East. And still, Secretary of State Marco Rubio said peace talks are ongoing.
16: They have agreed to negotiate aspects of their nuclear program that just a month ago, just a year ago, they were refusing to even mention, much less enter into discussions about.
14: Meanwhile, Kuwait announced this morning it has suspended commercial flights after an Iranian drone attack heavily damaged the country's airport and caused injuries.
13: Number three.
14: Acting Attorney General Todd Blanche said the Trump administration is abandoning its $1.8 billion anti-weaponization fund after it was criticized by Republicans and threatened to sink an unrelated immigration enforcement bill.
17: We're not moving forward with the fund. You're right that there's a date that in the case in the East District of Virginia in June, but we are not moving forward with the fund.
14: President Trump said the fund would be used to compensate people who were targeted by previous administrations. Muscatine police have identified the six people killed in a series of shootings in Iowa that authorities believe stemmed from a domestic dispute involving members of the same family. Police Chief Tony Keyes during a vigil to honor the victims.
18: Let us weep together as a community, as a family, as we show love to one another.
14: The shooter has been identified as 52-year-old Ryan McFarland. Homeland Security Secretary Mark Wayne Mullen has declined to commit to following court orders that go against the Trump administration's immigration policies while being grilled by a top Democratic senator at a hearing. Subcommittee ranking member Chris Murphy.
19: At your confirmation hearing, you did promise that you would get DHS out of the headlines. We took you at your word, but nothing has really gotten better.
14: And finally, FIFA has announced a new rule for the 2026 World Cup designed to eliminate fake goalkeeper injuries for tactical timeouts. If a goalkeeper does get hurt, outfield players will be strictly prohibited from running to the bench.
11: Oh, great. Oh, FIFA. I'm so glad you addressed that, because that's really the biggest issue facing this World Cup.
14: What would you say is the biggest
11: issue? How about ticket prices?
14: Yes.
11: Pathetic.
14: Yes.
11: Come on, FIFA. 22 minutes after the hour.
20: Man, I love this place. I've been surfing here since I was a kid. Now, seeing my grandson out on the water, it means everything to me. Watching him and taking in the blue waves, the sea breeze, the blurry horizon.
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22: Hey, good morning. This is a WHOP Sports Update brought to you by Chick-fil-A. I'm Joe Wilson. The University Heights Academy baseball team is in Lexington preparing for Thursday afternoon's first-round game of the KHSAA State Baseball Tournament against Region 14 champion Wolf County. Today, UHA will practice at George Rogers Clark High School and then make a visit to Legends Field to get acclimated to the stadium. From there, head coach Michael Crow said the team's going to get locked in for Thursday's game. First pitch Thursday, scheduled for 4 p.m. Central Time. 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The final night of the Christian County Tigers Summer Shootout at the Planners Bank Jenny Stewart Sportsplex gets underway at 4 p.m. today. Tickets for the Summer Shootout, $5. The Full Count Rhythm and Hoptown Hoppers faced off in a battle of first-place teams in the Ohio Valley League on Tuesday night in Hendersonville, Tennessee. In the end, the Rhythm came away with a 10-2 victory, sending the Hoppers to their first loss of the season. That's sports. I'm Joe Wilson reporting.
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11: Thanks for being with us. The slowest housing market in decades is stretching into its fourth year, and even real estate agents who made it this far are reaching a breaking point. What are they doing? Here's Nicole Friedman, housing reporter at the Wall Street Journal. Nicole, set the scene.
0: Yeah, so the housing market has really slowed from that kind of pandemic era boom when everybody was trying to buy a home and homes were kind of flying off the shelves. And since 2022, when mortgage rates climbed, the market has really slowed down and has been stuck at this kind of low level of sales. For now, it's stretching into a fourth straight year. So what that means for real estate agents is there just are many, many fewer deals to be done. And so they're all fighting over a smaller pie. And that means for a lot of agents, they're just struggling to make a living right now.
11: One of the people you profiled was Kim Taylor and her husband, I think, in the Fort Worth, Texas area. What have they gone through? What have they done?
0: Yeah, so Kim Taylor has been a real estate agent since 2015. But in 2023, she decided to launch her own brokerage with her husband, in which she would be running the business. And they started with 7 agents. They quickly scaled up to 13 agents. But then the market really slowed, and the agents working for her just couldn't find enough work. And so most of them ended up getting part-time or full-time jobs in other industries just to stay afloat. And ultimately, this year, Kim ended up closing the brokerage. And she's still working as an agent at a different brokerage, but she's no longer running her own business because the market just couldn't sustain her business.
11: Wow. Is there a scenario in real estate sales here, at least residential ones, where you just kind of got to hold out if you can?
0: So it's a really tough call for different agents. I mean, a lot of people, even if they pull back from the industry, maybe find work elsewhere, they're still holding on to their licenses. You know, they still want to kind of have a foot in the door in case the market picks up, in case they can find an opportunity down the line. But a lot of people are, you know, no longer getting a full-time income from their work. And there's a survey from the National Association of Realtors that shows that 71% of agents said real estate was their only profession last year. And that's the lowest proportion on record. They've been asking the survey question for about 20 years. So definitely that shows that more agents are finding at least part-time, if not full-time work in another industry while they kind of wait out this slow market.
11: Wow. We're speaking with Nicole Friedman, housing reporter at the Wall Street Journal. The story is called Real Estate Agents Are Quitting the Slow Housing Market. The slow market is not the only factor here, as you said. Explain.
0: Yeah, so it's been tough for agents in a couple of different ways. So, of course, there's a slow market, but also you may remember a few years ago there was a legal settlement over real estate commissions, and it kind of changed the process for how real estate agents get paid and made it easier for buyers to negotiate fees directly with their agents. And it also has encouraged some more people to say, I can do this myself. I don't need to hire an agent. And now, especially with AI, a lot of people are saying, well, I can just turn to artificial intelligence to get advice on my local market, or how to stage my home, or how to market my home, or how to navigate as a buyer. And so we're also seeing more people kind of experimenting with buying or selling homes on their own, or with a lower, you know, kind of a level of support from an agent, as opposed to the traditional kind of hiring an agent for a full service experience.
11: Thanks, Nicole. Nicole Friedman, housing reporter at the Wall Street Journal. 30 minutes now after the hour on This Morning, America's First News.

0: 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They can return you to an active lifestyle in the shortest time possible.
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2: And I'm Hannah Hagman reporting. The woman sought in connection to a shooting on North Elm Street early Sunday morning has turned herself in to the Christian County Jail. The Hopkinsville Police Department have been searching for 31-year-old Anya Williams of Hopkinsville to serve her with an arrest warrant on first-degree assault. She's accused of shooting a male victim in his 30s at the Mason Point Apartments, sending him to Skyline Medical Center in Nashville for treatment. As warmer weather settles into the region, folks are likely to visit area waterways for some fishing, boating, and swimming. To improve safety and awareness near Kentucky Dam, the TVA recently installed new safety signage. The TVA operates nearly 50 dams, and the majority produce hydropower, including Kentucky Dam and Grand Rivers. Large, bright red signs have been erected to read danger, restricted zone, when lights flash, keep out. Harrison Strickland, the TVA's program manager for public safety around dams, says there are some folks who will overestimate the endurance of their watercraft, which don't stand a chance against spillway currents.
3: So if you pair both of those things together, and you have people that come out here that say, nothing's ever going to happen to me because nothing's ever happened to any of my family members. I've fished around here. I know these waters. I know what I'm doing. You pair that with, I've got the biggest boat. I've got the biggest motor. Nothing's ever going to happen to me. I'm untouchable. I'm invincible. You pair those two things together, and that's where you create a recipe for disaster, because the incidents happen.
2: And that's your news. I'm Hannah Hagman reporting.
4: Here's your WHOP Weather Center forecast. Bright sunshine expected today, with daytime highs approaching 81. Easterly winds 5 to 10 miles an hour. Clear skies tonight, lows level off around 59. Clear skies tomorrow, high of 83. Mainly sunny skies Friday with a high of 84. 86 Saturday. That's the forecast from the WHOP Weather Center. I'm meteorologist Megan Mulford. Right now, 53.
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6: Fox News, I'm CJ Papa. California officials still counting votes in those primary races. Republican gubernatorial candidate Steve Hilton.
7: I'm here to fight for you and to help you to have that chance at following your dream, whatever it is.
6: And Democrat Javier Becerra.
8: As your governor, I am ready to lead the fight to uphold California's promise.
6: Are leading an unofficial early returns. Meanwhile,
9: incumbent Los Angeles Mayor Karen Bass has advanced to a November runoff after failing to capture 51% of the votes needed to win outright. She could face Republican reality TV star Spencer Pratt.
6: That's Fox's Sue Guzman. Pratt looking to hold on to second place. Democrat Nithya Raman has not conceded yet. Republican Congresswoman Ashley Hanson, trouncing her opponent, will run for the open U.S. Senate seat in November against Democrat Josh Turek, who defeated Zach Walls. 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

0: taking out the noise and bringing you the facts. You're listening to America's First News, This Morning with Gordon Deal.
1: Thanks for spending time with us. Welcome into Wednesday, June 3rd. Gordon Deal with Nicole Murray. Some of our top stories and headlines. New and more intense exchanges between the U.S. and Iran today in the Gulf. Democrat Javier Becerra and Republican Steve Hilton lead the California primary race for governor. The Wall Street Journal calculated the net worth of Elon Musk after his filing of the IPO for SpaceX and found that he earns around $59,000 per minute, or $3.6 million an hour. Knicks and Spurs in San Antonio for Game 1 of the NBA Finals tonight. Vegas took Game 1 of the Stanley Cup Final, and how a Nebraska man got back a lost wallet. That story in about 20 minutes. The AI boom is pushing companies across the economy from tech giants to automakers deep into the energy business. Here's Amy Harder, National Energy Correspondent at Axios. Amy, explain.
2: Well, as many of your listeners probably know by now, we are in the midst of a humongous boom in artificial intelligence. And right now, AI means energy and energy means AI. The AI boom runs on energy, and that's why you're seeing a boom in all of these companies, many of which most Americans may never have even heard of, that are powering not just the electricity, but things like cooling systems and diesel backup generators, things that physical infrastructure that all of our queries into the chatbots ultimately rely on.
1: Boy, and you said too, like, electricity is really having a moment here with a significant evolvement. What's happening with electricity?
2: Well, you know, data centers have historically been measured in a couple of different ways. Sometimes it was square footage, but now it's squarely gigawatts. And as a reporter, I actually try to avoid the word gigawatt and megawatt because it's wonky and most people don't understand it. But it's inevitable now to talk about it because that is literally how companies are measuring their data centers, is in gigawatts of electricity. And there's a huge boom in size, objective size, and unprecedented boom in demand for electricity for all of these massive data centers. I saw a data center under construction in Data Center Alley in Northern Virginia, and it's really incredible to see what that is. Actually a smaller data center, and it was still massive. So the size of these things are just incomprehensible sometimes, and all of it requires electricity.
1: Explain how a company like Ford Motor might be involved in this conversation.
2: So Ford's it's such an interesting tale of shifting winds. You know, they poured a lot of money into electric vehicles, which require batteries, lithium-ion batteries, and that has tanked in response to President Trump's rollback of policies. Although I will say, as a side note, it is gaining a little bit more momentum with the Iran war. But recently they've unveiled and rolled out an energy storage business for data centers and other industrial customers. They see what everybody else sees, which is that stocks go up when you angle your business for AI. And Ford, like so many other energy infrastructure companies, has assets that can be repurposed. And so it makes a lot of sense that that's what they're doing. It'll be interesting to see how, over in the long term, to what degree they pivot back more fully to EVs, or if this is where they see their business going.
1: We're speaking with Amy Harder, National Energy Correspondent at Axios. The story is called AI is Turning Energy into the Hottest Business in America. Trouble is mounting here, though, especially as you referenced before with data centers.
2: Yeah, so just in the last few months, the opposition to data centers has gone up significantly. One anecdote is this interview I did with Brian Janis, who's a well-known energy executive. He was the first hire at Microsoft and is now the co-founder of a data center developer called Cloverleaf Infrastructure. I spoke with him in February, and I wouldn't say he was dismissive of the opposition, but he made it seem like it was very much manageable. And fast forward to now, just a few months later, he says it's, quote, gotten a lot worse. And the reasons are due to a few things. Water usage at data centers. Water is something that's essential in some components to the cooling infrastructure. Electricity prices have gone up. there's a lot of reasons for that, and we can get into that. But one of the perceived impacts is the rise of data centers. And then other concerns such as noise, perceived noise is one of the concerns. And so you're seeing a lot of opposition, and data center companies are having to get really creative and flexible in convincing communities to welcome these projects.
1: Wow. Touch two as we finish up, just on kind of this new generation of startups that's developing here.
2: Oh, this is fascinating and going to be a focus of my reporting in the coming weeks. In addition to publicly traded companies like Ford and others pivoting their existing assets, the AI boom is really lifting up a whole generation of new startups that are tooling their products to cater to the data centers. And ultimately, yes, of course, this will be good for the data centers, but also hopefully it'll be good for communities and good for efforts on climate change. And hopefully this sort of capitalistic push with the data centers can give rise to new technologies that can be better for all of us in the future.
1: Thanks, Amy. Amy Harder, National Energy Correspondent at Axios. 20 minutes now in front of the hour. On This Morning, America's First News. Coming up next, a French fry dilemma for couples who get fast food in the car.
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11: Here's your WHOP Weather Center forecast. Bright sunshine expected today, with daytime highs approaching 81. Easterly winds, 5 to 10 miles an hour. Clear skies, tonight, lows level off around 59. Clear skies, tomorrow, high of 83. Mainly sunny skies, Friday, with a high of 84. 86, Saturday. That's the forecast from the WHOP Weather Center. I'm meteorologist Megan Mulford. Right now, 53.
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1: Thanks. Thanks for being with us. Welcome into Wednesday. It's time now for the mic drop with this morning's Mike Gavin.
13: Good morning. Well, it seems that couples driving in cars is a hot topic on Reddit this week. We have two viral posts to talk about with that. We start in the drive-through line or shortly thereafter. A man's post has gotten attention from hungry husbands after he said that his wife eats most of her fries and half of his in the car before they even get home. Apparently fed up, he says he's about to start asking for their meals in separate bags. Hundreds of commenters had no shortage of advice, starting with the obvious: make her drive next time and eat all of her fries. One man said that his ex would eat both of their fries equally, pretending that they were just shorted on their order by the fast food place. Commenters were happy to hear that this fry thief was an ex. Some suggested buying more fries, though that could cost an arm and a leg these days. One said he should, quote, be a man about it and protect the fries by any means necessary. Others said that the least she could do is feed him fries while they drive, which is a sign of true love.
1: Oh, speaking of true love,
13: yeah.
1: I mean, if you're a really clever guy, you might just put the French fries between your legs while you're driving.
13: Oh, I see.
1: See? Then she has to reach for the fries there. Everybody gets a good laugh.
13: So, yeah, I mean, that probably falls under the guise of the protect the fries by any means necessary, deterrent of sorts.
1: Yeah.
13: See, I don't think that's going to stop her, though. Like you said, it might be like, ha, ha, ha, but I think she's still going to go for the fries. Well,
1: at least I'm getting something out of it, I guess is what I'm trying to say here.
13: I suppose, yeah.
1: The other approach I think I would do would be extra salt on the fries.
13: Oh, I see.
1: Because Kelly is like anti-extra salt, like from the shaker or the packets. So that would do it for me.
13: Gotcha.
1: No, she would be screaming, ah, da, da, da, and then it would be too late.
13: Yeah.
1: Now I've got my fries protected.
13: Right.
1: At all costs.
13: A passive aggressive deterrent.
1: Yeah.
13: So that you don't have to have an argument about it.
1: Right.
13: She just goes, ugh, I don't like these fries. But that those are just going to be your fries, I assume. That'll get the extra salt. So
1: yeah.
13: She won't touch your fries.
1: She won't touch them with extra salt.
13: All right. This is all good stuff.
1: Mm-hmm.
13: And one of the reasons for this fry thievery between couples is because men tend to be the driver in these situations more than women. And when the guy jumps in the passenger seat, some people can't handle it. That's the case for one man who explained on Reddit that he drives for a living, over 2,000 miles a week. And when he's home, his wife does all the driving. Problem is, his old-school father-in-law disapproves, making comments like, do you hold her purse? Thousands of commenters weighed in, wondering why the father-in-law was so insecure that he cared what another man was doing. Some said he or his wife should speak up. Others said he should lean into the passenger princess aesthetic and emerge from the car next time with a sparkly travel mug and a tiara.
1: Yeah, like that one.
13: Yeah.
1: I drive most of the time, I think.
13: You do?
1: Yeah.
13: I mean, I've been in this situation because I drive quite a bit, and at any chance I can get to let someone else drive, I'm going to let them drive because I feel like I already do too much driving.
1: The only way I get out of it is if I pregame. Like, if we're going out socially for dinner, I'll slip a bourbon in before we go, and I'll say, listen, I can't. I had a drink. And Kelly will be forced to drive. That means I'm the designated guy on the way home, though.
13: Yeah, I got
1: you. So I'll dial it back during dinner.
13: Yeah, so it's just assumed that you're the driver unless the circumstance calls for something different. Yeah, see, I do that a lot as well. I will let her drive on the way there, knowing that I'll have to be the one to drive home in a drinking type of situation.
1: Yeah.
13: Because, like, one drink and she's done. So, yeah. So in that type of situation, I will be the one to drive home, but she will drive there. That's how we split it up.
1: Mm. Very good. Thank you, Mike. 13 minutes now in front of the hour. 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
14: This update is brought to you by Ash Brunson's All Clean. 31-year-old Anya Williams of Hopkinsville has turned herself in at the Christian County Jail. She's charged with first-degree assault in the shooting of a male victim on North Elm Street. It's almost time for the return of the Western Kentucky State Fair. It's set for June 26th through July 4th. That's your news. I'm Hannah Hagman.
11: Here's your WHOP Weather Center forecast. Bright sunshine expected today, with daytime highs approaching 81. Easterly winds, 5 to 10 miles an hour. Clear skies, tonight, lows level off around 59. Clear skies, tomorrow, high of 83. Mainly sunny skies, Friday, with a high of 84. 86, Saturday. That's the forecast from the WHOP Weather Center. I'm meteorologist Megan Mulford. Right now, 53.
15: This is a WHOP Sports Update brought to you by Chick-fil-A. I'm Joe Wilson. The University Heights Academy baseball team is in Lexington preparing for Thursday afternoon's first-round game of the KHSAA State Baseball Tournament against Region 14 champion Wolf County. Today, UHA will practice at George Rogers Clark High School and then make a visit to Legends Field to get acclimated to the stadium. From there, head coach Michael Crow said the team's going to get locked in for Thursday's game. First pitch Thursday, scheduled for 4 p.m. Central Time. Airtime will be at 3:30 p.m. on 95.3 The Farm and 953thefarm.com. The final night of the Christian County Tigers Summer Shootout at the Planners Bank Jenny Stewart Sportsplex gets underway at 4 p.m. today. Tickets for the Summer Shootout, $5. The Full Count Rhythm and Hoptown Hoppers faced off in a battle of first-place teams in the Ohio Valley League on Tuesday night in Hendersonville, Tennessee. In the end, the Rhythm came away with a 10-2 victory, sending the Hoppers to their first loss of the season. That's sports. I'm Joe Wilson reporting.
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1: Thanks for being with us. Here's a warning for those with retirement on the horizon. A new analysis says Social Security recipients will lose an average of $500 per month in benefits if the program's trust fund is depleted in less than 7 years, as predicted. For the last 16 years, the cost of Social Security's retirement program has exceeded the amount it receives from taxes collected from paychecks, forcing it to dip into its trust fund reserves to cover the shortfall. The Social Security trustees say without any changes, that retirement trust fund will be exhausted in 2032. At that point, everyone's benefits could see a 24% cut. Nationally, that's about $500 a month, which is more than what the average retired household spends on groceries each month. Nearly 70 million Americans, or about 1 in 5 people, receive Social Security. That includes retirees, surviving spouses, and dependents. 8 minutes now in front of the hour on This Morning. Once again, here's Nicole Murray.
16: And now, the three big things you need to know. Number one.
17: Los Angeles Mayor Karen Bass has advanced to a November runoff election as she fights to stay in City Hall. While the Associated Press has not yet called a second candidate to advance, Spencer Pratt, a Republican and former reality star, was second in early returns.
18: The next 5 months, I'm going to have time to build out this team to show everybody the level of Democratic supporters that I have behind me.
17: Meanwhile, Republican television commentator Steve Hilton and Democratic former cabinet secretary Javier Becerra took the early lead in the open primary race for California governor.
19: We know.
16: Number two.
17: Iowa Congressman Ashley Hinson and State Representative Josh Turek are projected to go head-to-head for a Senate seat this fall. Hinson spoke after the results.
19: We know that no one has fought harder and persevered through more, sacrificed more just to do the right thing for our country than our president has.
17: Trump-endorsed Representative Randy Feenstra has conceded to businessman Zach Lahn in Iowa's Republican primary for governor.
16: Number three.
17: President Trump says he is appointing Bill Pulte, a close ally who leads the Federal Housing Finance Agency, as acting director of national intelligence. House Minority Leader Hakeem Jeffries at the Capitol.
20: Does he have a national security background? The answer would be no. Does he have a military background? The answer would be no. Does he have a law enforcement background? The answer would be no.
17: Pulte will succeed Tulsi Gabbard. Florida has executed a death row inmate for killing his girlfriend's 5-month-old daughter, a crime that happened while he was on probation for severely beating an 8-month-old baby. 53-year-old Andrew Lukehard was executed by lethal injection yesterday. Peebo Bryson, a 2-time Grammy-winning singer and songwriter known for Disney movie hits Beauty and the Beast and A Whole New World, has died. He was 75 years old. Family members said Bryson died yesterday after suffering a stroke on Sunday. Uber has released a list of the strangest items left in the back of their vehicles. Some of the weirdest items of the annual Lost and Found Index include a police radio, human hair, breast milk, and at number one, dentures with just 2 teeth.
1: You take your dentures out in an Uber?
17: I mean, if it only has 2 teeth, what do you need it for anyway?
1: Well, the 2 front teeth, that'd be pretty important.
17: Very true. That Yikes. Police radio could be fun.
1: Mm-hmm. 6 minutes now in front of the hour.
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1: Thanks for joining us. Most days, David Jacobson of Omaha, Nebraska is lucky to have $50 in his wallet. Last month, though, he had $500 in there, $200 from a lot.

0: his house, called and texted Jacobson, or rather McIntosh. The two connected and met the following day at a local pub to return the wallet. McIntosh says he was grateful that his actions could serve as a lesson to his three kids. For Nicole Murray and Mike Gavin.
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3: He and Iran's supreme leader are getting along quite well. I'm Dave Anthony, Fox News. That's what President Trump says, adding the two of them will likely meet as talks continue trying to work out a deal to end the Iran conflict, adding it'll be very good. The president also tells the New York Post's Pod Force One podcast he did have a tense call with Israel's Prime Minister Benjamin Netanyahu.
4: I wouldn't say angry. I was a little bit perturbed.
3: Over Israel's attacks on Hezbollah militants in Lebanon.
4: You know, at some point they said, maybe we got to stop this.
3: This is the U.S. and Iran battle again, leaving one person dead in Kuwait.
5: The attack on the Kuwait airport passenger building came as part of back-and-forth attacks between the United States and Iran. The U.S. had fired a missile into the engine room of an oil tanker trying to breach the American blockade and targeted an Iranian military station on Keshem Island in the Strait of Hormuz. Iran says it went after the U.S. Navy's 5th Fleet headquarters in Bahrain. We're told those missiles were intercepted.
3: Fox's Jonathan Savage. They're still counting the votes in California, but so far Republican Steve Hilton is in the lead in the primary for governor.
6: We just need a governor and a government that helps people instead of constantly standing in their way when they want to follow their dreams.
3: Democrats Javier Becerra and Tom Steyer, they're second and third right now. The top two will face off in the November election. In Los Angeles, Mayor Karen Bass came in first in her primary.
7: I have devoted my entire life to serving the city that I love, where I was born, and I'm going to continue to do that.
3: She may face reality star Spencer Pratt in November. He's now in second in the voting. A Grammy Award-winning singer has died. That's one of Peebo Bryson's three top 10 hits. The other two are from Disney classic movies. He won a Grammy for that duet with Celine Dion and for A Whole New World from Aladdin. Peebo Bryson was 75, his death days after his family announced he'd suffered a stroke. America's listening.
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3: It caused controversy, and lawmakers in both parties opposed it. The so-called anti-weaponization fund that came out of President Trump's IRS lawsuit settlement, set up to pay those who claim they were politically targeted by the Biden Justice Department. Well, Turns out no one will be paid. Acting Attorney General Todd Blanche told a House hearing the fund will not be set up after all.
10: Blanche told an appropriations subcommittee the nearly $1.8 billion fund would not go forward. But even before that, the committee's ranking Democrat

0: Grant Rose de DeLauro said she had her doubts.
1: I am not at all convinced that this administration has given up.
0: Blanche said later to Congresswoman DeLauro, the agreement that led to the fund is an entirely separate matter and will stand.
2: The settlement that the IRS entered into with President Trump and others, his family and his companies.
0: DeLauro said to her, it appears to give the Trump family and business tax immunity. Gernal Scott, Fox News.
3: As authorities in Africa keep trying to contain a deadly Ebola outbreak, two foreign nationals are in trouble here in the U.S., accused of trying to bring another virus here.
4: Federal prosecutors say 53-year-old Vincent Munster of the Netherlands and 38-year-old Claude Quay of the African nation of Cameroon are charged with conspiracy to smuggle monkeypox into the U.S. and giving false statements to law enforcement.
3: That's Fox's Kristen Goodwin. On Wall Street, stock futures are mixed. Down for the Dow, up for the NASDAQ the morning after both hit record highs. Oil prices up about 2%. The NHL Stanley Cup final started last night.
5: From the corner, Hall tried to throw it on net. The Vegas Golden Knights win game one in dramatic fashion.
3: The final call on ABC, Vegas beat Carolina 5-4 after scoring the game-winning goal with less than 4 minutes left. Game two is tomorrow night. Tonight, the NBA finals start. The New York Knicks, who've won 11 straight games, face the San Antonio Spurs. I'm Dave Anthony. This
6: is the Kentucky News Network.
7: Residents in Boyd County are terrified a massive new data center will destroy their generational farmland. Neighbors packed a Catlettsburg town hall Monday to fight TerraWolf's plan to build a Muskie data campus. Working class families say the energy corporation blindsided them, and they fear the massive facility will cause noise pollution and drain the local water system. In Madison County, a grieving man is taking his fight for justice to the interstate. Caleb Thompson parked a truck with a giant homemade billboard on an overpass above I-75. The sign demands the death penalty for Brian Epperson, the man accused of distributing the meth that killed Thompson's fiancée last year. Thompson says he will not stop his public campaign despite repeated trial delays. Further west in Logan County, high school students are getting a multi-million dollar path to trade careers. The school board has approved a $10.3 million expansion for the Career and Technical Center in Russellville. The grant-funded construction will add new shops for diesel and plumbing programs so students who cannot afford college can secure high-paying jobs. In Bowling Green, skeletal remains found in the woods have finally been identified as a man who's been missing for 6 years. The remains found off Richardsville Road in January belong to Rafe Velik, who disappeared in 2020 without his phone or car. Police do not suspect foul play. And finally, in Lexington, animal control spent Friday night chasing a rogue chicken around the Tate's Creek area. Neighbors joined the chaotic bird pursuit until the exhausted chicken eventually surrendered by trapping herself in a swimming pool. She's now safe at a local shelter. I'm Travis Laird.
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13: And good morning. This is WHOP News. 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I'm Hannah Hagman reporting. The woman sought in connection to a shooting on North Elm Street Sunday morning has turned herself in to the Christian County Jail as of Tuesday morning. The Hopkinsville Police Department had been searching for 31-year-old Anya Williams of Hopkinsville to serve her with an arrest warrant on first-degree assault. She's accused of shooting a male victim in his 30s at the Mason Point Apartments on North Elm Street, sending him to Skyline Medical Center in Nashville for treatment of serious injuries. She is lodged on a $500,000 bond. The United States Department of the Army has announced that there will be a rotation of Fort Campbell forces to the southern border, bringing some troops back home and sending others on deployment. The division's 1st Mobile Brigade will deploy from Fort Campbell to the southern border, replacing the 2nd Brigade, 1st Armored Division, in a one-for-one replacement. Headquarters 1st Armored Division will deploy from Fort Bliss, Texas, to the southern border to replace the 101st Airborne Division headquarters. As warmer weather settles into the region, folks are likely to visit area waterways for some fishing, boating, and swimming. To improve safety and awareness near Kentucky Dam, the TVA recently installed new safety signage. The TVA operates nearly 50 dams, and the majority produce hydropower, including Kentucky Dam and Grand Rivers. Harrison Strickland, the TVA's program manager for public safety, says some people underestimate or overestimate the endurance of their watercraft and experience, which don't stand a chance against spillway currents.
14: So if you pair both of those things together and you have people that come out here that say, nothing's ever going to happen to me because nothing's ever happened to any of my family members. I've fished around here. I know these waters. I know what I'm doing. You pair that with, I've got the biggest boat. I've got the biggest motor. Nothing's ever going to happen to me. I'm untouchable. I'm invincible. You pair those two things together, and that's where you create a recipe for disaster because the incidents happen.
13: Kentucky State Police are continuing to investigate the murder of Dorothy Sparks in Caldwell County that happened in April of 2024. It happened 2 years ago now in the Princeton community when authorities located Sparks deceased in her home and her death was ruled to be a homicide. KSP is once again asking for the public to provide any potentially relevant information in the case, particularly around the date of April 18, 2024, in the area of the 11,000 block of South Jefferson Street in Princeton. Anyone with information can contact KSP Post 2 at 270-676-3313. Milling and paving work is set to get underway along Main Street in Katy's, and work will likely last 3 weeks. A work zone lane restriction will be in place along U.S. 68 Main Street in Katy's starting on Monday. More news after this.
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18: Here's your WHOP Weather Center forecast.
19: Highs level off around 81 today. Under clear skies, winds out of the southeast, 5 to 10 miles an hour. Lows dip down to about 59 tonight. Clear skies. High temperatures reach up to 83 tomorrow. Bright sunshine. Mainly sunny Friday with a high of 84. 86 Saturday. That's the forecast from the WHOP Weather Center. I'm meteorologist Megan Mulford. Currently, it's 53 degrees.
13: News continues on WHOP. Funeral services for 48-year-old Bradley Nathan Wade Ely of Hopkinsville will be at 1 p.m. on Friday at Maddox Fuqua Hinton Funeral Home, with burial to follow in Bell's Chapel Cemetery. Visitation will be at the funeral home that morning from 11 a.m. until the service hour. Celebration of Life services for 63-year-old Gwen Hale of Hopkinsville will be on Friday from 5 until 7 p.m. at Lamb Funeral Home, who's in charge of arrangements. Graveside services for 81-year-old Robert Hansen Sr. of Ashland City, Tennessee will be at 2 p.m. on Friday at Kentucky Veterans Cemetery West with full military honors. Lamb Funeral Home is assisting with those arrangements. Visitation for 35-year-old Lucas Todd Miller of Cape Girardeau, Missouri will be from noon until 2 p.m. on Saturday at Dogwood Funerals and Cremations of Hopkinsville, who is in charge of arrangements. Funeral services for 70-year-old Ray Warren of Hopkinsville will be on Saturday at noon at Huggert Beard and Giles Funeral Home. Burial will follow in Ancestral Haven Memorial Gardens. Visitation will be on Saturday from 10 a.m. until the funeral hour at the funeral home. Funeral services for 82-year-old Ramona Rogers Harris of Gracie will be at 2 p.m. on Sunday at Maddox Fuqua Hinton Funeral Home, with burial to follow in Riverside Cemetery. Visitation will be at the funeral home from noon until the time of service. And graveside services for 80-year-old Dickie Ray Reese of Lafayette will be on Monday at Kentucky Veterans Cemetery West at 10 a.m. with full military honors. Maddox Fuqua Hinton Funeral Home is in charge of those arrangements. And that's been your news and your obituaries. For more, visit us online at WHOPAM.com. I'm Hannah Hagman reporting.
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11: St. Louis Cardinals baseball. 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
26: Good morning. This is a WHOP Sports Update brought to you by Chick-fil-A. I'm Joe Wilson. The University Heights Academy baseball team is in Lexington preparing for Thursday afternoon's first-round game of the KHSAA State Tournament against Region 14 champion Wolf County. Today, UHA will practice at George Rogers Clark High School and make a visit to Legends Field to get acclimated to the stadium. From there, head coach Michael Crow said the team will get locked in for Thursday's game.
0: I told the guys, you know, we're going to have some fun going up, and we're going to practice and make sure we're pushing ourselves and staying the course here. Thursday's going to be all business. We understand the assignment, and I've said it all year. I said it after we won the region. We're not going up there to win one game, and that's the goal, to get the next weekend. So,
1: first pitch Thursday, scheduled for 4 p.m. Central Time. Airtime will be at 3:30 on an extended pregame show on 95.3 The Farm and 953thefarm.com. The final night of the Christian County Tigers Summer Shootout at Planners Bank Jenny Stewart Sportsplex will get underway at 4 p.m. today. Tickets for the Summer Shootout are $5. Full Count Rhythm and Hoptown Hoppers faced off in a battle of first-place teams in the Ohio Valley League Tuesday night in Hendersonville, Tennessee. In the end, the Rhythm came away with a 10-2 victory, sending the Hoppers to their first loss of the year. Hoptown is off today but returns to action Thursday at Madisonville, who they beat 6-0 to start the season last week. Former Hopkinsville High School and Heritage Christian Academy pitcher J.J. Thompson is looking for a new place to play baseball. Thompson's father, Jeremy, was a guest on the Early Bird Show Tuesday and said his son has entered the transfer portal. The left-handed pitcher finished 3-4 with a 7.49 ERA, 44 strikeouts and 38 walks this season for Wright State. Former Hopkinsville High School pitcher Easton McGee started for the Nashville Sounds Tuesday night in their 6-2 loss to the Jacksonville Jumbo Shrimp. The 6'7 right-hander went 1 2/3 innings and faced 9 batters. He struck out 2 and walked 2 while giving up 2 runs. That's sports. I'm Joe Wilson reporting.
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3: Graham Plattner, where do you think this document dump, all of this op research, came from? 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No way. I don't buy that for 1 minute. 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I think Democrats did this because of that main provision. And if they can convince him after their June 9th primary to back out of the race within 2 weeks, then the elders in the Democratic Party will then get to choose a replacement, a.k.a. probably I would say the front runner would be the governor of Maine, who dropped out of this campaign because she said she didn't have enough money.
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9: 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Hollywood, as you knew it,
6: 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One wrote, produced, and directed a horror film for $10 million. It opened with an $81 million box office. Another, made for just $750,000, grossed $27 million. Kane Parsons, 20, and Curry Barker, 26, learned their craft making YouTube shorts. Their weekend box office hits were made without star salaries or corporations governed by fear. Meanwhile, Disney and the majors keep spending fortunes on films nobody asked for. Star Wars flopped. A dozen more flopped. A new generation of filmmakers raised on YouTube just took their lunch. Join a million folks who get my free newsletter every single morning. You're going to love it. 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
14: We're a member-oriented co-op that is in the business of marketing the land of our members to telecom sites. So we have basically two parties in our world. We have the landowners on one side, and we have the telecoms on the other.
8: Christofferson says telecoms that try to deal directly with farm landowners often hit snags.
14: I think the reason we see such difficulty in acquiring rural sites, especially from the farmland community, is the lack of credibility with companies that just don't understand the culture in agricultural America and don't understand that you're dealing with people who are fundamentally business people, which is great, but do business in a very different way than they do in corporate America.
8: Christofferson says farmers can join the co-op, which then acts as a matchmaker.
14: It's a no-brainer to a farmer to say, you drop a tower on your property, you carve out a tiny little plot for that, and you get a 30-year lease, and you're getting paid for the next 30 years. It takes all of about 5 minutes to sell a farmer on that concept.
8: That's Farm to Fork. I'm Darrell Anderson.
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18: 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Don't wait. On this Wednesday, I hope you saw Monday's No Spin News, where I ran down the stories that broke during my trip to Europe. One small situation that's annoying me is the brouhaha involving the New York Giants football team. A couple of weeks ago, quarterback Jackson Dart introduced President Trump at a political rally. Mr. Dart was respectful and exercised his constitutional right to expression. Well, a teammate of his, Abdul Carter, criticized Dart publicly, as Mr. Carter doesn't seem to like President Trump. That was wrong, because who Jackson Dart supports politically is none of Carter's business. Get it, Abdul? Freedom of expression is an essential right for all Americans. If your quarterback wants your input, I assume he'll ask you. Otherwise, stand down. Chances are Abdul Carter voted for Kamala Harris. No problem. His choice, his right. Pro football is part of the American fabric. But the rights of all citizens do not stop in the locker room. They extend to real life. Abdul Carter was way out of line. And that's the truth. Back in a moment. 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
19: Here's your WHOP Weather Center forecast. Highs level off around 81 today. Under clear skies, winds out of the southeast, 5 to 10 miles an hour. Lows dip down to about 59 tonight. Clear skies. High temperatures reach up to 83 tomorrow. Bright sunshine. Mainly sunny Friday with a high of 84, 86 Saturday. That's the forecast from the WHOP Weather Center. I'm meteorologist Megan Mulford. Right now, it's 62 degrees.
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1: This is America in the Morning from Westwood One. Coming up this half hour,
2: President Trump's surprise pick to be the nation's acting national intelligence chief is drawing bipartisan criticism. Sagar Meghani, Washington.
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4: Protests continue outside an ICE detention center in Newark, New Jersey. I'm Bob Brown. That story ahead.
5: An increase in the number of job openings in the U.S. Mike Hempen, Washington.
6: Dr. Oz describes President Trump as a vessel of vigor. I'm Clayton Neville.
5: The latest to speak out at CBS News is now the latest to be fired from 60 Minutes as Scott Pelley has been shown the door. I'm Jeff McKay.
7: Most of the artists announced for the Great American State Fair concert series have dropped out. I'm Kevin Carr.
1: Back after these messages.
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1: Welcome back. You're with America in the Morning. What does the day bring in weather? Here's the national forecast from AccuWeather.com meteorologist LaTroy Thornton.
16: Today does at least bring the highest risk for severe weather back to parts of the Dakotas that had dangerous thunderstorms on Tuesday, with strong high pressure centered to the east over the Great Lakes and Ohio Valley, blocking the eastward progress of a cold front over the plains and really keeping it from moving much at all. This means that once again, storms from the Dakotas southward into western and central Nebraska, northwestern portions of Kansas, even far western Minnesota, may turn severe this afternoon and evening, bringing localized damaging wind gusts of at least 55 to 65 miles per hour, as well as hail, intense downpours in spots, and even some tornadoes. AccuWeather severe weather experts say that the highest concentration of severe storms may develop within an area from southeastern North Dakota and northeastern South Dakota, just across the border into parts of northwestern Minnesota. Either way, the plains and southwest look to be the areas with the most active weather for today overall, with the potential for more general afternoon thunderstorms from much of Colorado and New Mexico into just about all of Texas, as well as southern Louisiana and all but eastern portions of Oklahoma. However, a cold front gradually sinking southward through the Florida Peninsula brings the risk for showers and storms, especially towards South Florida, but also including areas as far north as Orlando. There can be a shower or two around today for portions of eastern Washington and Oregon, as well as much of northern Idaho, as a fast-moving storm continues to press inland. Otherwise, the heat continues to turn up in the Central Valley of California and portions of the desert southwest. Dry conditions build into more of the southeast, as the mid-Atlantic and northeast also stay dry, with an offshore storm churning the waters from southeastern Virginia through the Georgia coast, with rough surf, dangerous rip currents, perhaps even some coastal flooding. I'm AccuWeather.com meteorologist LaTroy Thornton.
1: 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There's bipartisan criticism of President Trump's surprise pick to be the nation's acting national intelligence chief, replacing the departing Tulsi Gabbard. Washington correspondent Sagar Magani reports the choice has some GOP senators questioning the choice of Housing Secretary Bill Pulte taking on the dual role of heading the nation's intelligence service.
2: President Trump's surprise pick to be the nation's acting national intelligence chief is drawing bipartisan criticism.
3: Mr. Pulte has absolutely no intelligence background. He has no national security background. The law was written to prevent this kind of appointment. What he does have is a record of manipulating public information, even as the housing czar, to try to pursue attacks against President Trump's enemies.
2: The president has tabbed federal housing regulator Bill Pulte to replace Tulsi Gabbard, who resigned last month. On Capitol Hill, even Republicans questioned Pulte's national security or intelligence background.
17: I see no evidence of any qualifications for that job.
2: Texas Republican John Cornyn's on the Senate Intelligence Committee, where Chairman Tom Cotton was about as succinct.
18: I have no observations on the matter.
2: Democrat Chris Coons does.
19: I think it is stunning that President Trump has chosen someone with literally zero national security or intelligence experience to be the director of national intelligence, and someone who has shown not just a willingness but an enthusiasm to use inappropriately gotten mortgage information to go after President Trump's opponents. That is a really chilling sign.
2: Noting Pulte's become a Trump attack dog of sorts, using his perch to accuse perceived Trump enemies of mortgage fraud.
20: Bill Pulte has proven himself willing to act as a Trump political puppet, filing baseless, outrageous, politically motivated charges on Trump's behalf. And now Trump wants to put him in charge of intelligence?
2: Top Senate Democrat Chuck Schumer says the appointment makes clear the president's looking for loyalty over protecting America.
20: At a time of growing threats around the world, he's not looking for independent intelligence. He's looking for political validation.
2: Sagar Magani, Washington.
1: An inspection of the New Jersey Delaney Hall ICE facility contradicts some claims made by state elected officials as the facility's operator faces a new lawsuit from the New Jersey Attorney General, while the city of Newark and other groups are moving ahead with legal challenges. Bob Brown reports a curfew in the surrounding area of the detention facility is being lifted.
21: Stand with you. Solidarity for all.
4: Newark Mayor Roz Baraka demanding the operators of Delaney Hall shut down the facility because of reports of health and safety concerns regarding the 300 inmates detained by ICE.
22: The reports of detainees suffering miscarriages, receiving inadequate medical care, psychological abuse is troubling.
4: DHS calling the lawsuit frivolous, saying representatives from the state health department completed an inspection of the food service department and will continue to grant inspectors access to the facility when appropriate. For days, protesters outside the detention center have fought with immigration officers and local police, resulting in dozens of arrests. A curfew was in effect Monday night from 9 p.m. to 6 a.m.
22: We have a constitution in this country. We have the rights that we follow. People have to be treated humanely.
4: WABC TV talking with one of the protesters.
23: As an old white woman, I need to be out here. You know, it's safer for me than it is other people that have a lot more to for this administration to basically, they are looking for a reason to hurt people.
4: I'm Bob Brown.
1: The Delaney Hall Detention Center in New Jersey, which has a capacity of 1,000 people, is run by Geo Group, a private for-profit company that operates 95 facilities, processing centers, and community reentry centers throughout the United States. In Ukraine, Kyiv residents are clearing debris after their homes were destroyed by a Russian missile and drone barrage, attacks which killed at least 20 people and injured dozens more. Correspondent Charles de Ledesma reports the missile strikes come as the Kremlin is hoping to change the narrative of their war with Ukraine, while Ukraine's leadership is pleading for help from Washington in the form of supplies for its Patriot missile batteries.
5: The head of Kyiv's military administration says at least 4 people were killed and over 60 injured in the city. An attack in the central Dnipropetrovsk region killed 6 people, and a subsequent attack killed one of the rescuers responding to the scene. Elias Farias, a 47-year-old Kyiv civil engineer, describes the scale of the attack.
6: It was terrible. It's one of the worst I have experienced. I decided to go to the shelter this night, and, well, it was the right decision because some drone fell right here, not far from where I live. And it feels very close and very scary. And we knew that we're in high-risk alert, and we were aware of something ugly would happen, but it was.
5: While another Kyiv resident, Irania Salikova, tells the AP, "We heard several explosions. Several neighbors ran out into the yard with children with bags running to shelters. I don't know how many people, but several were injured in this attack, which happened near our house. A window was broken and a cobblestone flew into the children's room." Kyiv had been bracing for another mass attack for days after President Volodymyr Zelensky had warned Russia was preparing a renewed assault and urged people to remain cautious and seek shelter during air raid alerts. I'm Charles de Ledesma.
1: It's 17 till. When we return on America in the Morning, what's behind Trump's recent round of visits to the doctor and the state of Florida suing ChatGPT? Those stories and more after these messages.
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25: This update is brought to you by Ash Brunson's All Clean. 31-year-old Anya Williams of Hopkinsville has turned herself in at the Christian County Jail. She's charged with first-degree assault in the shooting of a male victim on North Elm Street. It's almost time for the return of the Western Kentucky State Fair. It's set for June 26th through July 4th. That's your news. I'm Hannah Hagman.
26: Here's your WHOP Weather Center forecast. Highs level off around 81 today. Under clear skies, winds out of the southeast, 5 to 10 miles an hour. Lows dip down to about 59 tonight. Clear skies. High temperatures reach up to 83 tomorrow. Bright sunshine. Mainly sunny Friday with a high of 84. 86 Saturday. That's the forecast from the WHOP Weather Center. I'm meteorologist Megan Mulford. Right now, it's 62 degrees.
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1: It's 15 till. We're back. This is America in the Morning. The U.S. Supreme Court on Tuesday night gave Alabama the go-ahead to use a congressional map that eliminates one of 2 majority black districts in the state. The justices, in an unsigned 6-3 decision, granted an emergency request filed by Republican officials seeking to use the map, which was enacted in 2023 but's never been used. However, in dissent, liberal Justice Sonia Sotomayor says the majority's decision disregards both democratic values and the rule of law. A lower court had found that the map intentionally discriminated against black voters in violation of the Constitution's 14th Amendment. The state's primaries were originally due to take place May 19th, but officials pushed them back while awaiting the Supreme Court decision. The professional services sector led what turned out to be a surprising jobs report showing more resilience for the labor market. Correspondent Mike Empen reports.
8: an increase in the number of job openings in the U.S. The Labor Department says U.S. job openings jumped to 7.6 million in April, up from just under 7 million in March, and the most since May 2024. Economists had forecasted just 6.8 million openings. The labor market has looked resilient, despite economic uncertainty caused by the Iran war. Layoffs fell, but so did the number of Americans quitting their jobs, a sign of confidence in their prospects. Mike Hemp in Washington.
1: A federal judge has ordered the National Park Service not to interfere with a liberal organization's display of a controversial 8647 flag at its ongoing demonstration near the National Mall in Washington, D.C. The judge, in his ruling, rejected the contention that the phrase was meant as a coded call for violence against President Donald Trump, saying that 86 is not an ambiguous call to political violence. The judge used as a reference a dictionary definition that 86 refers to a 1930s soda counter slang meaning to throw out or get rid of. The case is unrelated to the Justice Department's action against former FBI Director James Comey, who posted on Instagram a seashell arrangement on a North Carolina beach that depicted the 8647 phrase. Shifting gears, the Trump administration is answering questions about repeated trips to the doctor by President Trump. Correspondent Clayton Neville reports.
10: Dr. Mehmet Oz heads Medicare and Medicaid services, and while speaking to reporters this week, he dismissed speculation about the mental and physical health of President Trump. The president's most recent checkup was last week. Concerns have been raised in the media surrounding bruises reportedly seen on the 79-year-old and several recent trips to the doctor. Well, Dr. Oz was asked why the president has had numerous recent checkups if he's in good health.
11: I think he likes the results. He does really well. He aces the test every single day. And I do actually believe that he is curious to make sure everything is going in the right direction. He's a very meticulous person in so many ways that are often underappreciated. But for him to want to know all the numbers and keep on top of them, it's the same reason he calls people at you know, odd hours, because something's on his mind and he wants to deal with it.
10: Dr. Oz described President Trump as a vessel of vigor and said the president's medical records are spectacular. I'm Clayton Neville.
1: The case of Lynette Hooker, a Michigan woman who went missing in the Bahamas in April, is being investigated as a possible foreign murder of a U.S. national. CBS News is reporting that as efforts to find Hooker are still ongoing, new digital forensic evidence appears to undercut Brian Hooker's account of his wife's disappearance. That being GPS data from one of the husband's devices showed movements that did not align with what he told investigators. A U.S. Coast Guard ship carrying a team of specialized divers arrived in the Bahamas to aid in the search. The state of Florida suing the maker of ChatGPT. The new old tech guy, Chuck Palm, has that story.
12: Florida has filed the first state-level lawsuit against OpenAI, and they're going after CEO Sam Altman personally. The state is alleging that OpenAI knowingly released ChatGPT while hiding serious safety risks from users. The lawsuit ties ChatGPT to two separate violent incidents. In one, the gunman who killed two people at Florida State University last year is alleged to have consulted the chatbot before the attack. In another, a murder suspect asked ChatGPT how to dispose of a body days before two doctoral students went missing. The complaint also alleges the chatbot caused teen suicides and collected children's data without parental oversight. OpenAI says ChatGPT is a general-purpose tool used by hundreds of millions of people and that its models repeatedly encourage those individuals to seek mental health support. And with Altman named personally, this isn't just corporate accountability. It's a shot across the bow for every CEO building AI products. I'm the new old tech guy, Chuck Palm.
1: Hockey and more in Wednesday sports. Here's America in the Morning's Robert Workman.
3: Game one of the Stanley Cup Finals in Raleigh last night. The Golden Knights tripped the Hurricanes 5-4. Nikolaj Ehlers scored twice in period one to give Carolina the early edge, but Vegas grabbed the lead in the second, and then it was back and forth before Thomas Hurdle's late lamplighter.
13: Obviously, there was a lot of happening, you know, but obviously when you score game winner, it's pretty nice touch, but I'm just proud again, like, about our team effort, every single guy, you know. It's not always about the goals. It's just the details.
3: The Knights have now won 7 straight postseason games. Baseball, the Mariners won their 8th straight, 8-3 over the Mets, belting 3 home runs while holding New York to just 5 hits. Keeping pace, the Rangers take their 5th in a row, 7-4 over the Cardinals, thanks to a 3-run rally in the top of the 9th. Tigers shut out the Rays 8-0. Jack Flaherty and Emmanuel De Jesus combined on a 5-hitter. Gleyber Torres led off the game with a dinger. Turned out that was all they needed. All of the other division leaders won. Guardians ground up the Yankees 9-4. Brewers bopped the Giants 8-3. Kyle Harrison fanned a dozen. Dodgers eluded the Diamondbacks 6-5. And the Braves shaded the Blue Jays 4-3 on Matt Olson's 6th-inning shot. Marlins swatted the Nationals, hitting 4 homers, 3 of them consecutively in the 5th inning. Pirates got 3-run shots from O'Neill Cruz and Brandon Lau as they took down the Astros. Rockies rolled over the Angels. T.J. Rumfield got a gift when his fly ball bounced off Joe Adell's glove, then the outfielder's head, and wound up over the fence for a homer. Wins for the Phillies, Orioles, A's, Twins, and Reds. That's Wednesday Sports.
1: Thank you, sir. It's 7 till... When we return on America in the Morning, a follow-up to our story yesterday and a major shakeup at 60 Minutes after these messages.
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26: Here's your WHOP Weather Center forecast. Highs level off around 81 today, under clear skies, winds out of the southeast, 5 to 10 miles an hour. Lows dip down to about 59 tonight, clear skies. High temperatures reach up to 83 tomorrow, bright sunshine. Mainly sunny Friday with a high of 84, 86 Saturday. That's the forecast from the WHOP Weather Center. I'm meteorologist Megan Mulford. Right now, it's 62 degrees.
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1: It's 5 till. America in the Morning continues. Longtime CBS News 60 Minutes correspondent Scott Pelley has been fired by the network after clashing with the show's new executive producer. America in the Morning's Jeff McKay tells us what led to the surprise firing.
27: On Monday, the 60 Minutes staff met in New York City with their new executive producer, Nick Bilton, chosen by CBS News editor-in-chief Barry Weiss as one of the number of changes to the news program that's been on the air for 57 years. Bilton replaced executive producer Tanya Simon, who was let go along with correspondents Cecilia Vega and Sharon Alfonsi. At the Monday meeting, Pelley, who at one time was the CBS evening news anchor and managing editor, criticized the changes made, saying Weiss was, quote, murdering 60 Minutes and that, quote, she does not love this place, she was brought in to kill it and is doing exactly that. Pelley also openly questioned Bilton's qualifications to oversee 60 Minutes. Just over 24 hours after that meeting that Bilton stormed out of, he informed Pelley of his termination Tuesday evening, writing in a note that his employment was, quote, terminated for cause effective immediately. The Hollywood Reporter is reporting that Pelley received a note in his firing saying, quote, yesterday you hijacked my first meeting with the staff to disparage me, my qualifications, and my intentions with remarkable incivility and contempt. With Pelley's exit, along with that of Vega, Alfonsi, and Anderson Cooper, who resigned last week, the show is now down to three correspondents, Leslie Stahl, Bill Whitaker, and John Wertheim. I'm Jeff McKay.
1: A majority of the artists announced for the Freedom 250 concert in Washington, D.C. have dropped out, and some are speaking out. Entertainment reporter Kevin Carr explains.
2: The concert series for the Great American State Fair in Washington, D.C. is in trouble. Artists started distancing themselves from the event hours after the lineup was announced last week. First, Young MC posted on social media that he would not perform at a politicized event. Shortly afterwards, Morris Day did the same. This snowballed over the weekend, with country star Martina McBride, Poison frontman Bret Michaels, and others canceling. Most of the artists said they were told the event would not be political, and Michaels said he had security concerns. On Saturday, President Trump lashed out at the artists on Truth Social, suggesting he would turn the event into a political rally. The cancellations continued into this week, with Fab Morvan of Milli Vanilli speaking to CNN.
4: I'm not into politics, so you hear it first here. I'm not attending June 26th celebration.
2: Not all artists were as delicate. Former CNC Music Factory lead rapper Freedom Williams posted a profanity-laden video from his bathroom saying he wouldn't be bullied into dropping out and that he would perform anywhere.
6: You keep pushing me, I'll do the show in North Korea.
2: On Monday, Vanilla Ice told CBS's The Daily Report that he was all in.
19: It's simple as a pimple for me. There's nothing to it. It's the birthday of America, 250 years.
2: Then he echoed Williams' desire to perform for anyone.
19: Yes, I go play for anybody. Putin, whoever you want. I go to Iran.

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5: President Trump wants to meet with Iran's supreme leader. I'm Dave Anthony, Fox News. Mojtaba Khamenei was wounded in the first strikes in this conflict that killed his father, Iran's previous supreme leader. And as talks continue trying to work out a deal, the president tells the New York Post's Pod Force One podcast.
6: He is giving approval because that's the way it is, has been for a long, long time. Mm. His father and then him, I guess it's a succession. But we seem to be getting along quite well.
5: The president also confirms he did have a tense call with Israel's prime minister over the continued Israeli attacks on Hezbollah in Lebanon, saying at some point that must stop. Hezbollah fired more rockets into Israel today. And as Fox's Trey Inkst reports from Tel Aviv, the U.S. and Iran have fought again.
7: Iran attacked Kuwait and Bahrain with missiles and drones. At least one person was killed and more than 60 wounded, in addition to significant damage caused to the international airport in Kuwait.
5: Iran also fired other missiles at Kuwait and Bahrain that were shot down, retaliating for a U.S. attack on an island in the Strait of Hormuz.
7: CENTCOM confirmed striking an Iranian military ground control station on the island and described the targeting as defensive in nature. Before that, U.S. forces also disabled an unladened oil tanker that was attempting to sail toward an Iranian port.
5: Now, they've been counting primary votes in six states. In California, Trump-backed Republican Steve Hilton is in the lead in the race for governor. Democrat Javier Becerra is in second so far.
8: There are lots of ballots left to be counted. It appears that we are on track to advance to November.
5: The top two will face off in that election. That's the same in Los Angeles, where Mayor Karen Bass finished first in her primary. Spencer Pratt, a reality TV star, is second in the voting so far and confident.
9: I hope she's ready, you know, because I literally could not be more excited.
5: In Iowa, Republican Congresswoman Ashley Hinson and Democrat Josh Turek won Senate primaries. The winner will replace retiring GOP Senator Joni Ernst. 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
18: And I'm Hannah Hagman reporting. The woman sought in connection to a shooting on North Elm Street early Sunday morning has turned herself in to the Christian County Jail. The Hopkinsville Police Department had been searching for 31-year-old Anya Williams of Hopkinsville to serve her with an arrest warrant on first-degree assault. She's accused of shooting a male victim in his 30s at the Mason Point Apartments, sending him to Skyline Medical Center in Nashville for treatment. As warmer weather settles into the region, folks are likely to visit area waterways for some fishing, boating, and swimming. To improve safety and awareness near Kentucky Dam, the TVA recently installed new safety signage. The TVA operates nearly 50 dams, and the majority produce hydropower, including Kentucky.

0: Kentucky Dam and Grand Rivers, large bright red signs have been erected to read danger, restricted zone, when lights flash, keep out. Harrison Strickland, the TVA's program manager for public safety around dams, says there are some folks who will overestimate the endurance of their watercraft, which don't stand a chance against spillway currents.
1: So if you pair both of those things together, and you have people that come out here that say, nothing's ever going to happen to me because nothing's ever happened to any of my family members. I've fished around here. I know these waters. I know what I'm doing. You pair that with, I've got the biggest boat. I've got the biggest motor. Nothing's ever going to happen to me. I'm untouchable. I'm invincible. You pair those two things together, and that's where you create a recipe for disaster, because the incidents happen.
0: And that's your news. I'm Hannah Hagman reporting.
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4: Here's your WHOP Weather Center forecast. Highs level off around 81 today, under clear skies, winds out of the southeast, 5 to 10 miles an hour. Lows dip down to about 59 tonight, clear skies. High temperatures reach up to 83 tomorrow, bright sunshine. Mainly sunny Friday with a high of 84, 86 Saturday. That's the forecast from the WHOP Weather Center. I'm meteorologist Megan Mulford. Right now, it's 62 degrees.
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8: How you doing, everybody? Welcome into the show for this Wednesday as we welcome and all this nice weather. Man, it was so nice to be out yesterday and temperatures in the 70s. I think more of that today. So hopefully you can sneak away maybe and play a little golf or do something fun outdoors. Coming up indoors here for the rest of this hour on the radio show, we will talk a lot about Milan Momcilovic with Randy Ramsey, former coach who analyzes the Cats for On3 Sports at KSR. And Mike DeCourcy from the Sporting News and the Big Ten Network. Wildcat news of the day, always a service of Giuseppe's of Lexington. And with the acquisition of Momcilovic, the Wildcats are showing up in a lot of early rankings in which they were not showing up before. The way too early top 25 from ESPN.com has them at 17, same place that Gary Parrish has them for CBS. One notch higher, his CBS colleague John Rothstein has the Cats at 16. Evan Mia says they're somewhere between 8 and 13 at evanmia.com. Bart Torvik, another one of the analytics guys, has them at 23. So that's just a sampling of some of the national rankings now that Kentucky has maybe finalized the roster. They still do have one spot if they choose to add someone else to it. Yesterday, BBN Tonight's Dick Lazaroff, who's a videographer for the show, caught up to Malachi Moreno working a camp at his alma mater, Great Crossing High School, over in Georgetown. Here's what the big fella had to say about the player that he and his teammates went up against back in March out in St. Louis in the NCAA tournament.
9: It's great. He's a shooter. He's the best shooter in the country last year, so we knew we needed it, and he fits Pope's offense perfectly, so we're going to be dangerous. I mean, everybody has their own preference, and I mean, yeah, it definitely sucks from being out of the tournament, but now we got him on the team, so now we got nothing to worry about.
8: So that was Malachi Moreno from over at Great Crossing at the camp yesterday, and as positive as you would expect, given the news, the audio courtesy, again, of BBN Tonight. NBA Finals get started tonight in San Antonio. The Knicks and the Spurs and three former Cats on the court. De'Aaron Fox, Keldon Johnson for the home team, Karl Anthony Towns for the visitors. And I'm a Knicks fan from back to 1970, watching Willis Reed limp onto the court to a massive ovation at the Garden. And the Knicks went on to win the first of two titles in the 70s, and they haven't won one since 73. The last time they were in the finals, they lost to the Spurs. So I'm looking forward to this. Should be, I think, a really fun series. Get to see more of Victor Wembanyama. And going to be interesting to see how the Knicks try to defend him. The Save College or Protect College Sports Act, that's the bipartisan bill that a couple of senators have put together to try to address some of the issues that leagues, college leagues, and just colleges in general programs have asked for congressional help on. And just ahead of a meeting, the SEC and the Big Ten put out a joint statement yesterday, and they finally found something they can agree on, which is that they don't support this bill as drafted, is what the statement says. While we appreciate the leadership in pursuing these shared goals, we do not support the Protect College Sports Act as drafted. The bill leaves critical issues unresolved, does not meaningfully preempt the patchwork of state laws or provide the protections needed to make and enforce consistent rules, both essential to long-term stability in college athletics. So we'll see how this impacts things as far as the lawmakers are concerned moving forward. One would think that they would be looking for some unanimity in the college ranks, the legislators I'm talking about, before they take some action. But we'll see how this plays out. The Big 12 and the ACC have come out in support of it. And coming up tonight, there's an all-access special on UK Spring Football, 8 o'clock on the SEC Network. So watch for that. And then three-star running back Brian Duncan Jr., he has flipped from Kentucky to West Virginia. He had committed to the Cats back in March. Heading to a break. Opening segment presented by Giuseppe's. And they have valet parking now. Just pull up to the door, hand the keys to the valet, and you can walk in past that big wall of all the bourbons and ryes that they feature and take a right turn into the lounge, grab a seat, listen to the live jazz music from the team there at Giuseppe's. You will love it. And go to Open Table to make your reservation. We'll be right back with Brandon Ramsey here on the Leach Report.
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4: Here's your WHOP Weather Center forecast. Highs level off around 81 today. Under clear skies, winds out of the southeast, 5 to 10 miles an hour. Lows dip down to about 59 tonight. Clear skies. High temperatures reach up to 83. Tomorrow, bright sunshine. Mainly sunny Friday with a high of 84. 86 Saturday. That's the forecast from the WHOP Weather Center. I'm meteorologist Megan Mulford. Currently, it's 64 degrees.
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8: This report comes to you each day from the Clark's Pumpkin Shop Studio. Return, refresh, and refuel at Clark's all around the Commonwealth. We welcome into the program Brandon Ramsey, the former coach, now analyst on UK basketball for On3 Sports and KSR. And I think, Brandon, since we last talked, I hadn't had you on the list for a while. It's like, well, let me let this roster fill out because then I want to get Brandon's take on what it looks like. And they could add one more piece, but basically it looks like it's set for year three under Mark Pope. What do you think about what he's put together?
18: Well, I certainly feel a lot better about it today than I would have, you know, even 48 hours or so ago with obviously the big addition to Milan Montilovich. But yeah, I'm in a place now where I'm very excited about the season and I'm optimistic about what Kentucky can produce. I thought that they had already built something that was, you know, probably a borderline top 25 roster, probably something similar to what we saw last year. And then now with the addition of Montilovich, I think you're more up there in that, you know, probably 15 or so range. And, you know, maybe that's a tier or so below the most obvious Final Four contenders, but it certainly puts you in a position to punch up towards that category. And I think that now you certainly have a team that can 100% be expected to be better than last season, which is certainly important, but B, I think you can at least, you know, compete for a top four spot in the SEC. You can compete not only to get to a second weekend, but have aspirations of going even further than that. And I think that's what, you know, Kentucky fans certainly have been clamoring for now for a couple of years. And I think that at this point, especially with the big news on Monday, I think Coach Pope and company have built that.
8: To me, I guess the easiest way to explain is they've certainly raised the floor. And they've raised the floor enough with what they've put together and what you were just talking about to then, I think, more realistically open the possibility of, you know, being one of those teams that can make a run in March. If, you know, there's some questions, understandably, but, you know, how good is Wilkins? You know, what if he makes a move kind of like Owe did from Oklahoma to Kentucky in his first year with the Wildcats?
18: Right.
8: Things like that.
18: Absolutely, yeah. I think if you're looking sort of for the X factors or at the guys that can really lift the ceiling of the team, I think you probably are talking about Alex Wilkins and then Malachi Moreno. Like, if one of those two guys makes that sophomore leap and become, you know, for Alex Wilkins, if he can kind of translate what we saw him do at Furman successfully to Kentucky, then that's, you know, we're talking about an all-SEC level guard at that point. If Malachi Moreno becomes that all-SEC caliber big man that then projects into the lottery of the NBA draft pick, if he can become that sort of a center, then I think those things, when you're coupling it with the obvious playmaking that Kentucky's going to have this season in the backcourt, with having the best shooter in college basketball, Milan Montilovich, if at least one of those two things hits, between Wilkins and Moreno, I think that's where you can really start to punch up towards your ceiling a little bit.
8: You're not old enough to remember this show, but from the 70s when I was growing up, the $6 Million Man was a popular TV show. If you believe all the or some of the reports on what Momchilovich is getting, he's is the $6 Million Man for Kentucky. If you say, you know, rivals will say, are they overpaid? I think the response to that question is, talk to me in late March.
18: 100%, yeah. I mean, I think it's hard at any point to really argue the value of these guys because, you know, the money has long outweighed the you know, probably the true value of many players across college basketball. But if you have the money, you might as well spend it, and you're going to spend it on the best players that you can get. And certainly I think that, you know, all Kentucky fans, if you're playing in a Final Four come March, or certainly if you're competing to hang a banner for a national championship, that I think Kentucky fans would say, hey, I wish we could pay him even more money. It was worth every cent. So, you know, I think to have any sort of value discussion about the money here in early June really is somewhat irrelevant because, it's just impossible to project at this point.
8: Like back in the tournament for this past season, when the story came out about supposedly Lindenborg said he was offered up to, $8 million by Kentucky, and I don't think that was true. Mark said it wasn't true. But the way he played, I remember thinking, well, maybe they should have.
18: Right, exactly, yeah. I think that any time you make a Final Four or certainly win a championship, then I think all of a sudden a lot of the money becomes worth it to everybody involved. And then when you fall short, a lot of the money probably makes doesn't make as much sense. So yeah, I think you know for a few teams, the money ends up being a non-issue. For the rest of you know everybody else, you kind of feel like you overpaid probably almost everybody on your roster. But that's just kind of the with how crazy the money's gotten. I think this is kind of par for the course now.
8: Yeah, there was a movie I didn't see it, but I remember the title: Crazy Stupid Love. It's crazy stupid money. But coaches have gotten crazy stupid money for a long time. So if the players get some, that's okay too.
18: 100%. Yeah, it's not a bad thing in my eyes that the players can capitalize. I think that you know some of it is probably you know jumped the shark a little bit in terms of how
8: yes.
18: you know how big the money's gotten and how much power some of the players have. But you're right. I mean, coaches have made millions of dollars for a long time, and for a lot of that. Players, at least in theory, weren't making anything. So it's good that they can make some money. Do they need to make $6.5 million? I don't know, but that's you know not necessarily for me to decide either.
8: We'll move past that and get into a little discussion with Brandon when we come right back about the way that Momchilovich fits into Mark Pope's system and some of the things he likes about the Iowa State transfers game. We'll get into that when we come right back. It is the Leach Report, and we're presented each day by Bobcat Enterprises.
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18: 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We'll have a full film breakdown of Milan Manchilovich coming later today live at 3 o'clock, so you can check that out. 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
8: What do you like about what you've seen so far in looking at tape?
18: He's the best shooter in college basketball. It's hard to not get really excited about those shooting numbers. I mean, 136 threes at 48.7% is honestly, it's hard to really even comprehend how insanely good that is. I mean, when you watch this guy make four, five, six threes on a game-to-game basis, it's just so impressive to watch his shot-making. Because he's 6'8", it's really hard for people to contest him, so he makes a lot of tough threes when guys are seemingly in his face and kind of right up in his grill, but he's still able to get it off pretty cleanly. He's certainly not traditionally athletic, but he does move really well off a screening action. He has an excellent footwork getting into his shots. We can make him on the move, go in either direction, has deep range. To me, he's just the perfect fit for what this Kentucky team still needed. When you have ball-dominant guards like Alex Wilkins and like Zoom Diallo, who had 30-plus percent assist rates, now all of a sudden you give them the best shooter in college basketball to help open up the driving lanes, but then also obviously an elite catch and shoot threat to pitch it out to. I think Malachi Moreno is going to have a lot of success running kind of as the hub of the Zoom Action stuff and getting him the ball, or just being able to play one-on-one in the post more often now. Like I think that not only is Milan Manchilovich an elite player in his own right with what he can do scoring the basketball and shooting it, but he incrementally makes all other 13 players on the roster better, because he just attracts so much attention anytime he's on the court.
8: And he's not a guy that's going to take his man off the bounce and break him down. But there's more than just a, you know, catch-and-shoot guy parked on the perimeter. He's got a nice little kind of Dirk Nowitzki-esque turnaround fall-away from about 10 to 15, right?
18: Yes, yeah. He operates really well in that mid-post area, again, because he is 6'8" and has a little bit of physical strength to him. He can kind of body you a little bit and take two or three dribbles and score it in a variety of ways, but especially that Dirk Nowitzki patented fadeaway over his right shoulder is something he certainly has in his bag. So yeah, I think that with the creativity of Coach Pope offensively, I think the options are limitless in terms of the way that he'll be able to be utilized at Kentucky this coming season.
8: I think the gold standard from a number standpoint, I'm just looking at it here at John Scott's Big Blue History site. In 93 on the Final Four team, Travis Ford, who was not the first option, that was Mash, he shot 191 threes, made 101 at a rate of 53%. That's where the bar is maybe set. 3-point field goals in a season. Four guys have had 100 or more. Travis had 101 that year. Bunk had 104 in 17. Murray had 113 in 36. Meeks had 117 in 09 as number one on the list. I think you can bet on anything these days. The safest bet you could make would be that there will be a fifth guy with at least 101 threes unless he gets hurt.
18: I think that's a pretty darn safe bet. That's what I've, you know, somewhat even joked with some people here over the last couple of days with Manchilovich coming to Kentucky, that the crazy thing about his numbers are, like, he can have semi-significant regression and still make 100 threes at, like, 43%. I mean, that would be 36 less threes at 5 or 6% less than he shot last year, and we're still talking about one of the best shooting seasons in Kentucky basketball history. And if he were able to replicate what he did last year at Iowa State, obviously we're probably talking about the best shooting season in Kentucky basketball history.
8: Plus, it just lifted the spirits of BBN and made everybody's summer and fall a whole lot more pleasant until the games get going.
18: Absolutely. Yeah, I mean, I think, you know, you and I both know things weren't, you know, exactly bright there for a while, and there was a lot of fan frustration. Some of it is, you know, kind of the craziness of BBN, but some of it was admittedly warranted with some recruiting misses and just kind of, you know, expecting better than what we've gotten from Kentucky basketball for a couple of years. And I think that this, you know, certainly gives you the hope going into 26-27 that you can get back to winning at a level that's expected in Lexington.
8: That is Brandon Ramsey, the former coach, now analyst at On3 Sports KSR, at B Ramsey KSR on X. Brandon, thank you much.
18: Yep, anytime, Tom. Thank you.
8: It is the Leach Report. We are halfway home on this Wednesday. We'll come back. Mike Percy will join the program. We'll get his take on the roster Mark Pope has put together for year three. It's the Leach Report. We'll be right back.
0: From Hopkinsville's News Authority, this is WHOP News.
2: This update is brought to you by Four Seasons Catering. 31-year-old Anya Williams of Hopkinsville has turned herself in to the Christian County Jail. She is charged with first-degree assault in connection to a shooting that happened on North Elm Street Sunday. The United States Department of the Army has announced that there will be a rotation of Fort Campbell forces to the southern border, bringing some troops back home and sending others on deployment. The division's 1st Mobile Brigade will deploy from Fort Campbell to the southern border, replacing the 2nd Brigade 1st Armored Division in a one-for-one replacement. As warmer weather settles into the region, folks are likely to visit area waterways for some fishing, boating, and swimming. To improve safety and awareness near Kentucky Dam, the TVA has recently installed new safety signage that says danger, restricted zone, when lights flash, keep out. I'm Hannah Hagman.
22: Here's your WHOP Weather Center forecast. Highs level off around 81 today. Under clear skies, winds out of the southeast, 5 to 10 miles an hour. Lows dip down to about 59 tonight. Clear skies. High temperatures reach up to 83 tomorrow. Bright sunshine. Mainly sunny Friday with a high of 84. 86 Saturday. That's the forecast from the WHOP Weather Center. I'm meteorologist Megan Mulford. Currently, it's 64 degrees.
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26: With Ricky Horton, I'm John Rooney, and last night at Busch Stadium, the Cardinals and Rangers battled through eight in a 4-4 game, and then things fell apart for Riley O'Brien. A leadoff walk turned into a run. The guy who got the base hit following the walk, Higashioka, was replaced by a pinch runner. But that pinch runner scored. Jock Peterson drove in the go-ahead run, and all the Rangers got the line moving. Three runs in the ninth and won 7-4.
27: Nolan Gorman homered for the Cardinals. There were a lot of hits for the Cardinals. They just couldn't get the big hit, and the Rangers were able to score in four of the last five innings.
26: Riley O'Brien took the loss. The win to Cal Quantrill, who threw one pitch and got it out in the eighth inning, and a save for Jacob Junis, the former Kansas City Royal. Andre Pallante tonight trying to salvage a game for the Cardinals in the series.
27: Pallante's good at keeping the ball in the infield. This is a good Rangers offense. He needs to get those ground balls today.
26: The first pitch thrown by Pallante at 6:45.
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8: 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And obviously the big news since we last talked, Mike, is the acquisition of Milan Momcilovic. So how does that impact slash change the Wildcats for year three under Mark Pope?
5: It gives them a tremendous offensive option. Now, I already talked a lot about what having Malachi Moreno will do for them in the interior game. And now what this does is you can play him, Momcilovic, at either the power forward or the small forward position, depending on how fast you want to be, how big you want to be. But he causes, especially at the power forward spot, he causes a lot of difficulty for bigger, less mobile defenders. He is so adept at stationing himself in the corner, and it's a nice luxury to have when you're shooting almost basically 48% from three. They allow you to stand around a little bit because they want people to know where you are. They want your teammates to know where you are, and he will station himself in the corner and just dare you to leave him. And if you have enough going on elsewhere, and Kentucky has the potential to do that, then eventually you might forget about him sort of lurking in the corner, and he is tremendous on that corner shot. And then he's outstanding at running actions, quick screen actions above the top of the key. Does not need a lot of room to get off his shot. So if you get delayed a little bit by a back screen or a dribble handoff, you're in trouble as a defender trying to stop him. So that gives Kentucky a lot of things that they can do with their offense to take advantage of the players that they already had collected, and to take advantage of the player who had been on the roster, the most important, being able to create space for him, Malachi Moreno, to have fewer defenders to deal with. Go ahead, double off of Momcilovic and see what happens. 48% of the time last year, that meant a three-pointer rather than an interior bucket. And a lot of teams paid the price for that.
8: And he's got NBA range, so really spaces the floor.
5: Yeah, that's the thing. I mean, he does have NBA range, but if you watch his tape, a lot of his actions are closer to the line because, again, in the corner situation, that's really all the space you have. But then above the top of the key, they ran a lot of really quick actions, Iowa State, that were designed to get you just off him for a second. For a split second, and just to give him a little bit of room to shoot. He shoots really well with the slightest amount of space. He does it. He's often wide open on those corner shots, and I'm sure he loves that. But he's really good in those little slip screen actions, just a little bit of a dribble handoff, and he gets off the shot comfortably. He doesn't need a lot of room. He's not uncomfortable shooting it over a effective closeout. If he is, as long as he believes in the moment that he has the space, he'll do it. And then if he feels the closeout is in a position where he could be bothered, he's outstanding at pump faking. He really is good at that. He'll do the pump fake. He'll let you go by. He'll put it down, and he'll do one of those little slide steps, and he gets into rhythm, and he's great at that. So he causes just so many defensive problems for the opposition. I wanted to see what did he do against high quality opposition last year, and not just those November games where he's lighting up Grambling or someone like that. But I ran the numbers this morning, and against NCAA tournament opponents, his scoring average did go down a smidge. I think about a bucket. He was 14.3, but his 3-point percentage did not go off at all. I mean, down one percentage point, from 48 plus to 47 plus. So still shooting an incredible numbers against the best opposition. And of course, in that league, in the Big 12, most of the best teams, Houston, Arizona, were also really effective defensive teams. The only team that really got him was Tennessee in the tournament, and that was after Joshua Jefferson had been injured, and Tennessee just sold their whole defense out to guard the perimeter, and they said nobody's making a three, and no one did, and so Tennessee was able to advance. But most of the teams that he struggled against, it was just ordinary, not going to make them every night kind of thing. Some of those same teams that might have stopped him on one occasion, he burned on another.
8: Mark Pope said on his final radio show he really wanted, one of the things he wanted this next team, had to find more creators. And in guys like Diallo and Wilkins, he took a big step in that direction. But like great leaders, the great first requirement of great leaders is to have followers. For a creator, you need a createe, and that is a great spot for Mojibovic.
5: Yes, absolutely. I mean, he's not going to pass the basketball a ton. I mean, if it is, it's to abandon the ball. It's, okay, that action didn't work for me. Let's either get something going for somebody else, or let's work back to me. He only averaged an assist a game himself a year ago. But he's really one of the reasons his number went up so much. I mean, and it's always been great. I mean, he started at 36 as a freshman, and then it was almost 40 as a sophomore, and then last year all the way up to 48.7, which is on 130 makes just a ridiculous percentage. My friend Kyle Tucker from 24/7 now pointed out yesterday that he went through Basketball Reference, could not find a single player who had that many makes and that level of percentage. No one that he could find at all. And so it shows how really productive he is from the shooting aspect of it. And again, he will not force shots. That's why one of the reasons his percentage is so high is that he's patient. Now, everybody's going to maybe have to take a late clock three here and there, but in the typical running of the offense, he's not going to force a shot. He's going to wait, and he's either going to get that pump fake that I talked about that he's so good at, and then get the clearance that he needs to make the shot, or he's going to just give it back and say, okay, let's run something else and get it right. That shot selection is the most underrated component of success in basketball. A bad shot selection is basically a turnover, and it's often a dangerous turnover. It's like a live ball turnover. It's like giving it away in the backcourt. Because rip, outlet, run, open three, or layup. And that's what he helps you to avoid by emphasizing taking high-quality shots.
8: I cited a season earlier that Travis Ford had, and I said that was the gold standard for Kentucky for Mojibovic to chase numerically. Travis in 93 was 101 of 191 at the three-point line for 52.9%. But he benefited, he would acknowledge, from that big fella down in the post named Mashburn. That's how it works, you know. So, if you overcompensate for one thing, you give up something else. But Travis was able to make him pay like a guy like Mojibovic can. Kyle cited that stat. He had another one talking about, some of the great shooters at Kentucky and kind of how Mojibovic might play into that. Travis is one that probably is overlooked, more recent times. Reed Sheppard shot 52% for a season at the three-point line. Deron Lamb in the Final Four team of 11 shot 49%. Cameron Mills is the leader at 53%, but admittedly he would acknowledge with a smaller number. But still, he attempted 80 in 97. And then going way back, you know, guys like Louis Dampier would be probably might be the one to compare him to, depending on what the numbers look like.
5: Yeah, that's the kind of player he is coming into this history. I might throw you would know better. I might throw Kyle into that as
8: yeah,
5: well.
8: That's,
5: Kyle
8: Macy. Yeah, no, neither Kyle nor Louis had the 3-point line to be able to give us those numbers. But yes, Kyle would be under consideration as well.
5: Yeah, getting this player, and I think I thought things were a little bit overly angsty at Kentucky, and I suppose that's part of the process of being at Kentucky. It was a good roster to a very good roster before, but I think now it's an exceptional roster. And there is the fact that it's not an extraordinarily deep roster. I mean, but that's not unusual when you consider, you look at someone like Florida and you look at their group, and they're just like in most circumstances today, everybody's an injury away from being in trouble. I mean, that Iowa State team that Milan was on a year ago, their best player hurts his ankle in the first 5 minutes of what's basically a walkover game, a 2-15, and they're never the same. And then they wind up in the Sweet 16 instead of maybe the Final Four. And so I don't worry about that. I mean, you want to finally get some injury luck at Kentucky. I don't worry about their depth being inadequate in that sense. I do worry about the idea that they have had such bad luck in that department and losing key players in each of the first 2 years of this regime. I would hope that they're able to stay healthy this time around, so you get a good fair look at what Mark Pope and his staff are able to do when they're fully healthy.
8: We're talking with Mike DeCourcy at TSN Mike on X, SportingNews.com. We'll be right back to continue the conversation here on the Leach Report from the Clark's Pump and Shop Studio. 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
28: Here's your WHOP Weather Center forecast.
0: Highs level off around 81. Today, under clear skies, winds out of the southeast, 5 to 10 miles an hour. Lows dip down to about 59. Tonight, clear skies. High temperatures reach up to 83. Tomorrow, bright sunshine. Mainly sunny Friday with a high of 84. 86 Saturday. That's the forecast from the WHOP Weather Center. I'm meteorologist Megan Mulford. Currently, it's 64 degrees.
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0: legal deals with copyright, but it's a great song by Terry Cashman about baseball from the late 50s and 60s. And this is a long-winded setup here, Mike, but you're a baseball guy. In 61, Mickey Mantle and Roger Maris were chasing Babe Ruth's single-season home run record, and somebody in the press labeled them the M&M Boys. So it's a long-winded way to get us to Milan Momcilovic and Malachi Marino, the M&M Boys for Kentucky this season. Fans can get their M&Ms at the concession stand. They can shake them in unison when things are going well. They can have a whole big thing out of this.
1: Oh, absolutely. That's two terrific players. It's amazing. I hadn't thought about the alliteration aspect of their talent, but it really is going to be the most important part of the Kentucky offense. But the nice thing about going into this season is feeling like that you're going to be in a position where, having come off a year where you played an entire season almost without a true point guard, only six games, whatever it was, that we are able to see a true point guard run the offense. Now you've got Zun Diallo, who's played that position, played it in a high level league, not on great teams. No one's going to pretend that Washington was good the last 2 years. But he had individual success, and we've seen lots of players come from lesser teams with talent, join more successful teams, more talented teams, and succeed significantly. I mean, Yaxel Lindeborg, it wasn't that UAB was bad in his last year there, but they didn't make the tournament. They weren't outstanding, and then he becomes a first-team All-American as he ascends to a higher level and on a better team. And I think we'll see Zun Diallo, with the players that are around him, become a much more successful point guard from an individual standpoint and relative to team success.
0: I was reading an article in The Athletic yesterday, and there was a point C.J. Moore, one of their college basketball writers, made that getting Momcilovic makes life easier for Alex Wilkins. There's not as much pressure on him to maybe have to be the leading scorer perhaps next season. So now guys can more readily fit into their roles when they've got an established, 15 or better point per game guy.
1: Yeah, I would expect that Kentucky's leading scorer, if you can get Milan enough shots, I mean, he's certainly capable of averaging 18 plus. It wasn't the way it wound up in his third year at Iowa State. I think he's certainly capable of handling that. But if teams play them in such a way as to limit his shots, I mean, like I said, his superpower is shot selection. So you don't necessarily want him to go volume just so you can have him be your first option. I think you still want him to be what he is, just maybe a little bit more active in terms of the offense than he was a year ago. But you could have any one of three players, I think, be the team's leading scorer. You can look at someone at a team like Florida 07 is kind of the gold standard for it didn't really matter who scored the points, just that somebody in a Florida uniform scored them. Could be Horford, could be Noah, could be Torian Green. It didn't matter to them, and so they did not have a obvious first option. I think the definition will be a little bit stronger with this Kentucky team, but if you said that it's definitely going to be Milan who leads the team, you could be right, but it could be Malachi who leads the team. I think it's going to be like a couple of guys averaging 15, 16 rather than one guy averaging 20 and another 13.
0: To your analogy with those 06, 07 Florida teams, maybe it's a case of, for Kentucky, who is the leading scorer from game to game is going to be something the other team determines with their defense.
1: Yeah, I think that's true. I think that's that more than anything, and that's going to come down, and this is where Milan really is the decisive factor, because how you defend him, if you stay pinned to him, if you say, don't leave that corner shooter, which we all heard John Calipari say a lot, even though his teams often did it anyway. If you say that about him, then you're giving up the help on the penetration on the strong side. Every time that a player drives, like say Zoom takes the ball deep. If you don't get the help off the corner, then he gets a clear lane to the goal, and then he either has a layup, or if he gets help at the rim, then he throws it over the top to Malachi. So those kinds of things make a difference. Now, if you say you got to help on that, then it could be Milan who's the leading scorer. So I think that will play a big part in it. And then, that, like I said, there are certain actions that you can run with him that are difficult to take away under any circumstance. And it really comes down to whether or not he makes the shot. And a year ago, in half the situations, he made the shot. And that is shooting the kind of number he did, as you mentioned, Reed in the past, Travis back in 93 when they made the Final Four. When you shoot that kind of number, it's just it's so hard for the opposition to contend with. And it's one of the reasons why Iowa State had the great success that they did a year ago, that went at full strength. I had them going to the Final Four. I thought they would be able to take out Michigan, honestly, at full strength. And I don't know whether I think I would have ended up being wrong about that. But I would have liked to have seen that game and seen how it played out if the Cyclones had been able to go in with everybody.
0: Mike DeCourcy, SportingNews.com, Big Ten Network, FTSN Mike on X. Thank you, Mike. We'll talk to you next week.
1: Thank you.
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2: A Republican leads the primary for governor in the blue state of California. I'm Dave Anthony, Fox News.
3: We will win because the argument for change is irresistible.
2: Steve Hilton, backed by President Trump, has the most votes so far in the race for California governor. Democrat Javier Becerra, currently second. The top two face off in the November election. The same thing will happen in Los Angeles. Mayor Karen Bass finished first in that primary.
4: We're not going to let somebody turn back our clock.
2: She may face Republican Spencer Pratt in November. He's second in the voting so far and has been critical of Bass's handling of the wildfire disaster that burned down his home and thousands more.
5: My city failed myself, my neighbors, my family.
2: In Iowa, Republican Congresswoman Ashley Hinson won a Senate primary. Josh Hurick won on the Democratic side. He's hoping to flip a red seat blue. The winner replaces retiring GOP Iowa Senator Joni Ernst. In New Jersey,
6: Dr. Adam Hamowy, a plastic surgeon and U.S. Army veteran, won the Democratic primary in the Garden State's 12th district last night. But you know he's got a controversial past. He admitted that in the 1990s, he associated with the infamous blind sheikh Omar Abdelrahman, who was convicted of terrorism and seditious conspiracy in 1996.
2: Fox's Eric Shawn.
6: Hamowy's campaign says he did not have any meaningful relationship with Rahman, and that he saw him in religious settings, and that he condemns the sheikh's violent rhetoric. He is, by the way, favored to win the heavily Democratic district in November.
2: The U.S. and Iran have gone on the attack again as talks to end the conflict continue. President Trump tells the New York Post's Pod Force One podcast.
7: They've already agreed they're not going to have a nuclear weapon.
8: Have that?
7: Oh, yeah. They've agreed to that. I mean, now they can change their mind, but that was one of the things they had to agree. They've agreed to that. That was the big thing.
2: The president also says he'd like to meet with Iran's supreme leader. As for the attacks, the U.S. disabled an oil tanker trying to get to Iran and hit Iranian targets on an island. Iran fired missiles and drones at Bahrain. They were shot down. And at Kuwait, one person was killed. America's listening to...
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13: Here's your WHOP Weather Center forecast. Highs level off around 81 today, under clear skies, winds out of the southeast, 5 to 10 miles an hour. Lows dip down to about 59 tonight, clear skies. High temperatures reach up to 83 tomorrow, bright sunshine. Mainly sunny Friday with a high of 84, 86 Saturday. That's the forecast from the WHOP Weather Center. I'm meteorologist Megan Mulford. Currently, it's 64 degrees.
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17: 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I'm Billy Rutledge filling in for Matt today, along with Drew Franklin and Shannon the Dude. 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Today, the A-Vision Auto Glass text line will be the pre-show text line, which is 502-265-6656 if you'd like to join the show. And as always, the show is sponsored by TJ Smith. If you call him, he'll make him pay.

0: Excited to be with you guys again. It's always an honor to host this show after getting done with the pre-show this morning. Drew Franklin walked in about 2 minutes before we started, but you made it, Drew. What's up? Good to see you.
1: Oh, I was hanging out in the hallway, met a guy who used to live next to Ryan, so I had to apologize to him for whatever transpired there. But glad to be here. I was listening into the pre-show in the parking lot.
0: Well, I've just come to love the pre-show. I'm sure many people that listen to KSR now do listen to the show before the show, but Shannon, today was one of those days, whether it us doing Florida Man stories or people calling from either Washington State or Orlando. I mean, right. We are coast to coast on the KSR pre-show, dude.
2: It's easy to do this show like after a game. You can react. You can talk about what happened, get people's opinions, get callers. But when there's nothing going on and you got an hour, or in this case, 2 hours to fill, that's right there. That tests how good you are as a radio host.
0: Mm-hmm.
2: Can you talk about something that's entertaining enough to keep people listening when there's literally nothing going on? And that is June and July radio here in Kentucky.
0: Well, you hit the nail on the head. We celebrated Mumsilovich yesterday, and the NBA Finals start tonight. So we'll talk a little bit about that, but a little light on sports topics. So we'll make it an Ask Anything Wednesday, 859-280-2287, if you have any questions for us today. Drew, everything all right when it comes to squirrels and babies in your world? I got a lot of reaction yesterday from you and the squirrels stuff that was happening.
1: Well, I walked back under that same tree yesterday after the show, and I'll be honest, I was a little worried that maybe they heard the show and I'd be under attack, but we had a smooth walk, and I was up early dadding today. I got to admit, it's one of the better mornings. I was up at like 6:30, and she just slept in my arms. I didn't do anything. Didn't watch TV, didn't look at my phone, just kind of sat there. So I had a fun dad way to start the morning.
0: I'm sure you've got a new appreciation for children after having your own, right? I mean, it's not calling into a post-game show yet, but I mean, I've heard that once you do have a kid, everything kind of changes. Really, motivation and all, right? Like, I'm sure
1: a lot's changed. I don't hate children like you and occasionally Matt, but it has been a great experience so far. I got an adorable video. I didn't post it, but I say hi to her last night. She kind of says hi back, and we go back and forth. So we might have had a first word, even though hi can also be a sound. Felt like she was telling me hello. So we're loving parenting.
0: Well, I'm excited to babysit Avery whenever she's ready for Uncle Billy R. Sports to come over.
1: I'll wait till she's about 18.
0: we'll make sure she's got a diaper on.
1: She can drive herself.
2: That is a good question. Like, Drew, out of all of us, Matt and Ryan included, who would you trust the most? Probably Ryan, right? Because he has at least parenting experience. Who would you trust? Like, let's say you had to leave your baby with somebody for, 2-3 hours. You're going with Ryan probably first, right? You want to rank us in order.
1: Okay. You know, in San Francisco, we were having lunch, and this topic came up, and I feel like I had a pretty good breakdown. Mario, maybe. See, it's like the age gaps. Like, Billy, when they get, 5 to 10, I think Billy will hate them because that's about the age where they're calling in the pre-show. I might trust Billy with an infant. Surely he can't hate an infant.
2: Yeah.
1: But Ryan would be number one, having parented 3 kids already.
2: I agree.
1: And then, Billy or Mario, depending on the age, no offense, Shannon, then you, Shannon, after that. And then Matt, a distant fifth.
2: Because Matt hates screaming babies. Or really
1: Matt would probably just put her outside the yard and go back in. She would end up watching Matt.
2: Yeah.
1: No, but I would trust all of you with her for at least 5 to 10 minutes.
0: Well, you're right.
1: No more than 20.
0: As soon as that baby gets a personality, you'll see it come out of me. I'd maybe start getting a little jealous or arguing with the baby.
2: Jealous of the baby? You're getting jealous?
0: All the attention this baby gets. I'm just jealous.
2: Gosh. Wow.
0: But, as an infant, I'm so prepared. I got all these notes today, Drew. I'd be ready to go to take care of an infant.
1: I noticed this yesterday. You do handwritten notes.
0: Yes.
1: I use the notes app
2: all
1: the time. I got to put down, as soon as I get a thought, goes in the notes app. But I noticed you have a nice iHeart tablet over there. Is that a tablet?
0: Well, no, just a little pad.
1: Pad? Okay, we'll call it a pad.
0: A pad that I write things down. I think that's just something that I've always done. And they say if you write it down, it helps you remember it, right?
1: Of course.
0: And so that goes a long way.
2: But what if I type it? You're telling me I don't remember it as well if I type it?
0: Not the same.
2: No.
0: Not the same, dude.
2: Pen to paper.
0: Even though typing classes have replaced cursive classes in schools across this country.
1: About 2 years ago, I have this to-do app. And I literally, even the smallest things, I put it on there. And I don't know if it's just as I'm getting older, but I lean on it heavily now. Otherwise, I procrastinate or I try to do five things at once and end up doing none of them. This, they even have little times on them. And if I hadn't done this by 2 o'clock, I know I got to get on it. So maybe that's just me getting old, but it's been very helpful.
0: The to-do list, I'm sure, goes a long way to help.
1: So you should check it out.
0: Father Franklin get all his things done. Well, Drew, I'm glad you're here because... I want to talk to you a little bit about, well, we'll talk some Kentucky sports. We'll break down the Kentucky basketball roster a little bit more and our expectations this year. And also a little bit about the World Cup, because Drew, I know you've got a World Cup conundrum I want to bring
1: up. Quite the predicament. Yeah, keeps me up at night.
0: So we will touch on some sports, but guys, I'm glad I have you with me this morning because I've got a wedding coming up. And while I'm excited, it's also a pretty scary process. And I want to get some advice from you this morning, Drew. Because a couple things have happened this past week, and I need to talk about it. I need to talk about it with somebody that's gone through that process, right?
1: I've been through the hell.
0: Well,
1: not the getting married, the wedding planning. Look, I mean, I have no problem calling that hell.
2: Clean that up real quick.
1: Oh, no. Yeah. It is hell. This part of it.
2: Yeah.
1: Not the marriage and the actual wedding night, but what Billy is doing right now is hell. Yeah.
0: It is so stressful. I am quickly becoming broke, as it is ridiculous how expensive flowers are.
1: Oh, the flowers shocked me. I knew stuff would be expensive. When I saw the flower bill, I'm like, is it too late to plant our own in the backyard and take them to the venue?
2: Go artificial.
0: Well, I mean, it's not up to me, dude. You know what I mean? Yeah, there's other parties at play that want the real flowers. Mm-hmm. There's people that are already mad at me for being left off the guest list.
1: Oh, that's a tough one. We had to make some difficult cuts. You know, venues are only so big.
0: Right,
1: know?
0: Right. It's not like I don't love you. It's just that there's only so many people that can come, and I've got, you know, a lot of friends. I was in a fraternity in college. So, like, I have already heard from the grapevine people upset that I didn't invite them to the wedding. Did you have any people like that, Drew?
1: Yeah, it was tough. Probably lost a few friendships over it. But, I mean, numbers are numbers. Like, I mean, I ran into a wall. I will say, and this is my best wedding advice, don't get caught up on worrying about other people, because you could spend all day, well, this person can't do that date. Right. I mean, you already have your date, or this person might not like this or that. You just got to do it, and whoever's there is there, and if they like it, they like it. If they don't, they don't. You gotta be pretty selfish on the planning.
0: We've been worried about the big day so much that, Shannon, we have no idea where we're going to go for a honeymoon. I mean, there's this expectation that, you know, we're going to go outside of the country or spend a week.
2: How would you like to go to Panama City Beach, buddy?
0: Yeah. I use that beach house for a week.
2: Yeah, that's my gift to you.
0: Like, there's so much stress that goes along with the lead up to this big day. Like, I'm very excited about it and happy that we will be, you know, saying our vows and saying I do. But, man, this process, it's just reeks of capitalism with how much money you have to spend on everything. And then, Drew, on Monday at 11:55, my wedding caterer canceled on me.
1: Oh, no.
2: Oh, no.
1: You're 2 months away.
0: I am 2 months away from the wedding.
2: We're all going to be eating chicken fingers and fish sticks at Billy's wedding.
1: Heck yeah.
0: We hired a private chef, and he called to tell me that he has stage 4 lung cancer.
2: Oh, no.
0: And only has six months to live.
2: Okay. We'll give him a pass there.
0: He is giving me a full refund. He was a very apologetic. Like, it's a very tough situation. We're still inviting him to the wedding because we like the guy so much and was a part of our big day in the planning process.
2: I understand that, though. That's a valid excuse.
0: Yeah. Right. Not that, you know, they've got another event to go to, or they're not interested anymore.
1: It's a big detail there.
0: But now I don't have a wedding caterer, and we're 2 months out. So, not to solicit the Big Blue Nation at all this morning on the biggest radio show in the state of Kentucky, 859-280-2287, or tweet me at Billy R Sports if you'd like to cater a wedding on August 8th.
1: Look at this.
0: In
1: it's
0: Lancaster.
1: Been 7 minutes and he's already asking for catering.
0: I mean, look.
2: He's already cast the line out there. He's fishing.
1: Next segment, photographers?
0: Oh my gosh. Photographers, videographers, all these people have
1: a brand. Mario's right here. Yeah, he's got this bright light in our faces. Is he recording something? Normally we don't have this set up, but there's multiple lights in here. I see myself on a screen. What are you doing with this, Mario?
2: I can't hear him.
0: He's using the Cover Zero cameras today.
1: Use Mario if you need it.
0: Well, I don't want Mario to work on my big day. He's invited, and I want him to get down, you know? Like, I hope he's on the dance floor. I hope he got some better moves than I do, dude, because I've got to take a dance class as well to get
1: ready.
0: You're
1: taking a dance class? Now, that's on you. That's on you. Nobody makes you take a dance class.
0: A little, like, ballroom dance class. Okay. It's not like hip-hop, let's remember anything.
2: This is going to be so extra, this wedding.
0: Oh, you have no idea. And what was the stat you said on the pre-show this morning, dude? What's the average cost of a wedding?
2: I read this morning the average cost of a wedding, $36,000. I was asking you, are you right there on that average? Are you on the low end, the high end? Do we know, like, do we have a grand total yet?
0: It's going to depend on the caterer. Depends on whoever comes through for me here as we find somebody. We've got a taste testing lined up, but yeah, we're either there or north of that, dude. So it's it is crazy the environment that I'm in right now and the drama. But I am looking forward to our bachelor party. Hopefully we can still do that, Drew. You want to hit the town one of these days?
1: You know, this morning I actually thought of some topics. Knowing there wasn't a lot of sports and news going on, I brought a few topics myself, and I actually have Billy's bachelor party planning on it. So maybe we'll get to that a little later.
0: Okay.
1: On the catering, it's obviously a very big deal, and it's pretty fun to go around and do the tasting and eat free food all over town. But people tell you everything flies by. This isn't a knock on my caterer. She was great. Type A. Shout out Type A. I didn't eat. I didn't even look at the food. You get so busy. Like, I didn't even know it was there. Now, my guests told me they enjoyed it, but there are things you focus so much on, and then when the day comes, it's an afterthought.
0: Now, did you have wedding planners when you did your wedding?
1: We had some good help.
0: Good, yeah.
1: Shout out Lauren and Lydia.
0: Yeah, we do too, and I think that's going a long way to our nerves after the wedding caterer cancels 2 months before the wedding, and also, like, for somebody to help make sure we do get a plate of food and eat during that big day, so.
1: My biggest mistake was, it was open bar, but I could do 3 hours or 4 hours. You know?
0: Okay.
1: So I said, and it was 4 hour event. So I was like, I'll do the 3 hour package. In that last hour, I'll pay per drink. I'm like, at that point, some people already be gone. Ryan Lemon, you know, people be dancing, probably not going to the bar as much. You already got a little bit in you. So you're already loose. So I was like, that fourth hour, I'll just pay per drink. And then the three, I'll do the all inclusive. When I got my bill at the end of the night, that 1 hour costs more than the first three combined.
0: Oh, no.
1: So if you have the opportunity to not do per drink, I highly recommend that.
0: No, actually, a country boy is going to be helping out a little bit with the wedding there. So they're going to be supplying some beer. So I'm excited about that. Don't get me wrong. I am excited for the big day. But man, do I have decision fatigue right now. Like, it's just.
2: Here you go, Billy.
0: Somebody
2: just called off the air.
0: Got
2: a number for you. How would you like to have a taco bar at your wedding?
0: Oh, that sounds great.
1: I had tacos in mine.
2: $500.
0: $500?
2: That's cheap, right?
0: Cheap?
2: Well,
1: that's like three flowers.
0: Yeah.
2: Yeah. So you may want this number.
0: You accumulate all the numbers for me during the show, Shannon.
2: I'm not your... like front desk person is going to answer all your questions here.
0: No, I need you to do that today. 859-280-2287. Again, it's an Ask Anything Wednesday if you'd like to join the show at all today. I saw Mario interviewing Malachi Moreno yesterday at Great Crossing High School. I want to talk a little bit about that.
1: Heck yeah.
0: Some of the fun facts we're learning about Milan Momcilovic and much more on the way today. Well, let's have a good time, guys. I mean, it's one of those summer shows. Memorial Day was the unofficial start of summer. Mm-hmm. Dude, now we're fully into it and we're ready to go have some fun.
1: Yeah, let's goof off. I enjoyed yesterday. I mean, we had the sports topics, but I had fun talking squirrels and diapers, so we can get off topic and a little loopy today, too.
0: Well, Shannon shared a letter on the pre-show this morning that we have got to share on KSR also later today. we'll play weird or awesome later on the show. So we'll take a break. 859-280-2287. It is Kentucky Sports Radio.
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9: Here's your WHOP Weather Center forecast. Highs level off around 81 today, under clear skies, winds out of the southeast, 5 to 10 miles an hour. Lows dip down to about 59 tonight, clear skies. High temperatures reach up to 83 tomorrow, bright sunshine. Mainly sunny Friday with a high of 84, 86 Saturday. That's the forecast from the WHOP Weather Center. I'm meteorologist Megan Mulford. Currently 70.
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11: Hey, baby, I think I want to marry you.
0: That's right. KS Wedding taking place August 8th. All the guys will be there. We'll hopefully have a great time. You know, Matt hosted the postgame show from your wedding.
1: You did.
0: And we've got the picture of him in a tux with the headphones on dancing. I don't know if it'll be like that in August with no games on, but that was a memorable moment.
1: I messed up on that. I used like the past five basketball schedules because the schedule wasn't out yet to figure out what date was free of the game because we had to do fall. My wife can't do spring and then summer. And we're waiting on Harper Hall. Lots of reasons it was the fall. But I was like, this Friday, no way there's a game. They never play on this Friday. It's the year the Champions Classic moved back a week. And then they played on that Friday. And at that point, I was like, well, stuck with it. Now, it was a crappy team. We had the game on, but that was a curveball we didn't see coming.
0: Well, it'll be a memorable night. I don't know if my pants will be hanging from the rafters by the end of it, Drew, but, you know, to each their own, and that's what happens at a Drew Franklin wedding.
1: Still the highlight of our wedding, other than actually getting married, although it could be a toss-up.
0: Shannon, you'd be surprised how much it costs to have Big Red show up at your wedding. Big Red, the mascot for Western Kentucky University.
2: Yeah. You've looked into how much that actually cost?
0: Looked into it. A little under $1,000 is what it costs for Big Red and the mascot to come, which is a little high.
2: Big Red has a talent fee of $1,000. Wow.
1: I feel like that's low.
0: Yeah, me too. Oh, you think that's low?
1: Yeah, he's got to come from Bowling Green. Got to be all sweaty on a Friday or Saturday.
0: Well, look, they asked me for money every other weekend. Do you think that they could do me a solid and at least bring the mascot for a reduced rate? But
1: sounds like you might go over the wedding average if you're trying to get mascots and ballroom dancing. Yeah,
2: that's true.
1: Are you coming in on a hot air balloon? What's going on here?
0: Well, yeah, you just wait. There's some other surprises I'm not allowed to say.
2: But to
0: pay for this wedding, guys, I am having a garage sale this weekend.
2: Good for you. I've seen that garage. It needs it. You're going to make a lot of money because there's a lot of junk in there.
0: Well, my life has been hell trying to go through that garage over these last couple days. Drew, you haven't seen the video of how messy my garage is. It is a catastrophe. So I am going to be partaking in my first garage sale Saturday and Sunday morning this weekend. Have you, either of you, had a garage sale before?
2: Oh, yeah. Yeah, I've done it before. Yard sale, garage sale, kind of the same thing. You have a little lemonade stand out there, too?
0: No, I don't know if the quarters for the cup of lemonade will help that much.
2: Let me ask you this. What do you think is the most valuable thing that you have in that garage that will be for sale? Just, you know, give people a little preview, because there will be people knocking on your garage door at 6 a.m. Like, the serious yard sellers, don't wait till 10 o'clock.
0: That's
2: they're
0: what
2: out
0: I've heard.
2: Early. Like, as soon as the sun comes up, they're there.
0: Yeah.
2: So what do you think?
0: So we're going to be ready to go at like 7 a.m. because you're right, dude. It'll be over if you try to start stuff at like 10 or 11. We've got a bunch of rugs that we're trying to sell.
1: Okay. Oh, Matt's looking for a rug.
0: Yeah. There you go. You know, rugs are pretty expensive. So maybe you could get a deal over at Billy R. Sports's garage sale. I've got a lot of vases, like flower vases that we're selling. So here's
1: Same
0: what's
1: goes
0: happened.
1: For the wedding.
0: Here's
1: yeah.
0: what happened. Like the well, yeah, we actually have somebody that's helping with that. Over the last year and a half, the fiance has gone to Goodwill almost every other day and just picked up random stuff. So we're trying to sell all of that when this big yard sale comes. I've got a bunch of old clothes, but who wants my old clothes, right? Like that's not, you're not making a ton of money on the old clothes, but they'll be out there if you want anything like that. I may have some free t-shirts that I give away.
2: Ryan, Ryan loves free t-shirts. Ryan will be able to go through your entire stash.
0: Well, he's going to have to bring a couple dollars if he wants any of those. Drew, have you ever had a yard sale like
1: that? I did.
0: That?
1: I got to be honest, I didn't love the experience. Our neighborhood, have like a designated date every year, and we did it the first 2 years, and I'm just not cut out for it. Like, for one, as Shannon pointed out, they get there so early. I remember because we were going to start, I think, at 7. I'm downstairs in my robe pouring a coffee, and I look out the window, and they're like people pacing on the sidewalk. I'm like, I'm not cut out for the, and then I go and sit down, and I've got stuff listed for $2, mm-hmm. and they come up to me, and they're like, how about $1? And I'm like, just take it. I don't know. Get out of my garage.
0: Yeah. See, that's what I'm worried about.
1: I'm not good at it. Now, some people are, and it's a good way to get a little money getting rid of your old stuff, but I'm not built for it. I was bad at it. They're coming up like, this weed eater, how much do you want for it? I'm like, why don't just put it in your truck and leave? Get out of my garage.
0: See, that's what I'm worried about, Shannon. I'm bad at negotiating.
2: Oh, no,
0: I'm not good at the price is $5. The guy comes up and goes, well, I'll give you $2.
2: Yep, that's the way it goes. That you got to be ready to wheel and deal with them, or you just let everybody know when they walk up. The price is on there. It's firm. Like, you don't go into Walmart and say, hey, I know this underwear here is $4. Would you take $1.50 for it? No, you go with it, you ring it up, and that's what it is. It's $4. So you just got to make sure prices are firm. You make that clear. Maybe even put a little sign up. Prices are firm.
0: Oh,
2: I know what you say, I know what I've got here.
1: Well, a lot of people hitting the garage sales might not be that well off. I remember this kid comes up. He's got like mud on his face with his grandparents, and he's like, I want this, and it's $3. And I'm like, I can't take $3 from this little kid. Just what else you want? Go in my house. You want my TV? I get a little sympathy going, too. I actually lost money on a garage sale. I tried to make $100, and I end up, Abby comes in like, where's our recliner? I'm like, well, they needed it. So I don't know. I'm not good at it. But good luck. I might come by.
0: Well, thank you. I have a recliner that'll be out there as well. I don't know what to price anything, and then it'll all be haggled down. So I'll have to report back after this weekend.
2: I feel like there's less and less of these now because of Facebook Market. You know, mm-hmm. everybody puts their stuff on Facebook Market. Now, if you got something you want to sell, it's just there. So good luck, though. I hope it works out for you.
1: I'll give you a big pointer, though. If you want to do it right, is it like you are just doing it, or is it like
0: it's
1: collective?
0: It's a neighborhood. Okay. So it's everybody in the neighborhood over there in Hamburg across Malone.
2: That's good.
0: I'm not telling
2: that's
0: you where my
2: draw.
0: House is at, but you may find me if you drive around.
1: I'm in the back of my neighborhood. I didn't get nearly as many as the front, but some signage will help.
0: Okay.
1: If you want some arrows, point your way. Maybe go up to the end of the block with an arrow saying, hey, I got rugs and t-shirts down this way. So marketing is a big part of it.
0: Well, I better strike oil during this garage sale because it'll help pay for the wedding, or at least maybe like a couple of flowers or something, because or a big red coming if we end up paying for that. Speaking of money, Matt Norlander reported yesterday that there are going to be more than 10 teams in college basketball this year that have a roster worth more than $20 million. Now, this was a big point of contention last year, right? With the, what was it, $22 million for Kentucky last year. A lot of expectations came with that dollar amount. But now, Drew, 10 different teams with $20-plus million. Was this inevitable, or is that still surprising to you?
1: It's surprising to me. When all this started, I thought, first couple years, all these rich people are going to want to get involved, and they're going to realize, why am I just throwing money to, you know, for these teams and probably getting let down in most cases? So I thought eventually the market would correct itself and, you know, it wouldn't be nearly as high, but it has done the opposite. It's even gone up this year from last year, what players are making and what teams are spending. So I was wrong with my expectations because I just thought eventually, all right, I can't every year give X million to just hope that this 20-year-old makes a few shots and gets my team far in the tournament. But it looks like they're just getting more and more. So I'm very surprised.
0: Right. You know, I questioned the return on investment that a booster can give during the football season, Shannon, when Zach Calzada was spreading his money around. Like, if you're a booster and you see something like that, how do you ever do something like that again? It's just a weird spot.
2: The whole NIL
0: sports
2: thing is weird. Like, you got these guys that are multi-millionaires, and they're dropping a million, and it's not that big of a deal. But, Billy, like, even if we scale it down to, like, what you and I make, I love sports. I want my teams to win, but I don't know if I'm willing to pay for the chance for my team to win. Obviously, a lot of people are. But as Drew said, you know, you think at some point this is going to just, you know, calm down a little bit. It keeps going up. At some point, though, it's got to stop, right? I mean, there's got to be a threshold at some point. I don't know what that is. We thought maybe it was $22 million. That was the outlier last year. Now it's becoming the norm. But at some point, that's got to calm down a little bit, you would think.
0: You'd think, but I mean, now, and this is common in pro sports, you have players that are making more money than the coaches that are coaching them. What a weird dynamic to have in college, Drew. $6 million, the reported figure for Momcilovic to go to Kentucky. So,
1: yeah, I don't have the money to give that much. I need to do a lot more garage selling, but I would need a little more like good seats or take care of me. Let me on the team plane, not just throwing it over to you.
0: All right, well, we need to take a break. We'll take some calls on the other side. It is Kentucky Sports Radio.
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12: This update is brought to you by Four Seasons Catering. 31-year-old Anya Williams of Hopkinsville has turned herself in to the Christian County Jail. She is charged with first-degree assault in connection to a shooting that happened on North Elm Street Sunday. The United States Department of the Army has announced that there will be a rotation of Fort Campbell forces to the southern border, bringing some troops back home and sending others on deployment. The division's 1st Mobile Brigade will deploy from Fort Campbell to the southern border, replacing the 2nd Brigade 1st Armored Division in a one-for-one replacement. As warmer weather settles into the region, folks are likely to visit area waterways for some fishing, boating, and swimming. To improve safety and awareness near Kentucky Dam, the TVA has recently installed new safety signage that says danger, restricted zone, when lights flash, keep out. I'm Hannah Hagman.
9: Here's your WHOP Weather Center forecast. Highs level off around 81 today. Under clear skies, winds out of the southeast, 5 to 10 miles an hour. Lows dip down to about 59 tonight. Clear skies. High temperatures reach up to 83 tomorrow. Bright sunshine. Mainly sunny Friday with a high of 84. 86 Saturday. That's the forecast from the WHOP Weather Center. I'm meteorologist Megan Mulford. Currently 70.
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17: This is a Bloomberg Money Minute. Somewhat down day on Wall Street as investors eye. Headlines from the Middle East. Different picture for Macy's. It's been growing its luxury business and improving the assortment of products it sells. And that's paying off for the department store giant. It is lifting its sales outlook. Growing number of Americans finding relief from soaring fuel prices in a used car market that has plenty of electric vehicles around. Pre-owned EVs now available in more shapes and sizes than just a few years ago. And they are a relative bargain compared to a new car. More than a third of used battery-powered cars sell at about half that amount. And artificial intelligence is getting a boost from the bathroom. Toilet bowl maker Toto capitalizing on an unexpected surge in demand from chip gear makers. Toto has expertise in ceramics designed to withstand dirt particles, corrosive materials, and high temps. AI spending is lifting sales of holders that keep silicon wafers in place during chip fabrication and other materials used in chip making as well. Denise Pellegrini, Bloomberg Radio.
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2: 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Here's Matt Jones.
0: Welcome back. Billy Rutledge, Drew Franklin, Shannon the Dude. Already getting some great reaction to the first two segments of yard sales and weddings. One person says Billy has turned Kentucky Sports Radio into Tradio. Love it. Shannon, we've got a special place in our heart for Tradio.
2: I love Tradio. And if there's anything I love more than Tradio, it's prank calls to Tradio. Like, there's nothing better than a prank Tradio phone call.
1: What, those guys, Sal and Richard?
2: Yes.
1: Oh, man, that's great stuff.
2: When I'm driving like a long road trip, especially if it's just me, I will just plug into YouTube and just go down that playlist of Tradio prank phone calls. And even though I've heard them 100 times, I laugh every single time. It's great entertainment. So, yeah, I'm a big fan of Tradio, Billy.
0: Yeah, dying breed. You just don't see a lot of it anymore. Yeah. Fortunately, I got to host a Tradio show once in Somerset, and that was a great time. Some great memories there. Mario is in studio. Mario, get on the mic here for a second. I want to talk to you because I loved the energy Mario brought, didn't you, yesterday, Drew?
1: I don't know if I'd go with loved. We had to take a walk outside a little bit, but yes.
0: Well, he tried, right? It was Mike and Ike.
2: It was a good day.
0: M&M's. I mean, he was excited about Milan.
1: I will say he brought in an enthusiasm that really, like, you could feel the room. Like, sometimes people just walk in and it picks everybody up. He did that. It just, we couldn't get him to shut up there for a little bit on
0: the But you were right. Like, usually he's dead. Like, we got to get him to wake up. And he brought the energy yesterday. But Mario, I saw you interviewing Malachi Moreno at Great Crossing yesterday.
20: Tell me about that. That was really cool, man. I was planning on doing it few weeks back because he put out the post that he was going to have a camp for Great Crossing. Great Crossing was having a basketball camp. He was going to be there, and I was like, all right, you know, I'll put it on my calendar. I'm going to, you know, take a visit up there, get a chance to chat with him, talk about the NBA draft process. Great time in Milan, committed the same day, so it kind of helped out with in terms of like the content. But overall, man, it was fun. It was fun doing that with him.
0: Well, you did a good job. I learned some interesting stuff. Like, he's lost weight due to all the workouts that he's been doing for the NBA.
20: A lot of travel.
0: He's been practicing shooting threes.
20: Yeah, that surprised me a little.
0: Drew, I'm a little worried about. Do we give him the green light this year?
1: Sure, why not?
20: I'll say, I don't like
1: let him fly.
20: I'm not a fan of Malachi's form, but when he shoots it, he makes it. Like, so I wouldn't be surprised if he shoots a lot of threes this year.
0: And I did like himself calling himself the big dog, right?
20: Did you like that?
0: It was Big Dog Billy and Big Click Nick the other day hosting KSR. But
20: when he
0: Malachi
20: said that, I instantly thought about you.
0: Oh, you did?
20: Yeah,
0: okay.
20: Yeah, I was like, okay.
0: See, the brand is strong.
20: Yeah.
0: Well, you know, Shannon likes to take a victory lap on the pre-show talking about how important Moreno was going to be last year before he was thrusted into the starting lineup and did such a good job.
20: Yeah.
0: But Mario, what are your expectations for Malachi this year? Do you think he can be the best center?
20: I think he can. Basketball? I think he has the opportunity definitely to do that. I think he has the confidence to do it. And like he was almost a first round pick, you know, this season. You know, everybody knew he was going to come back. I was somebody who was kind of worried about him going to the draft. And he told me yesterday, he was like, man, I was coming back. Like, there's no doubt that he was coming back. But yeah, man, I have a lot of high hopes for Malachi. I think he has the opportunity to be a great player, probably All-American caliber player, one of the best centers in the country for sure.
0: So let's say you have an All-American caliber center, Drew. Yeah. You have the best shooter in college basketball. You've got two ball handlers in Zoom Diallo and Alex Wilkins. If you can get that 3 and 4 spot right, I mean, if you have Momcilovic at the 4, I mean, we talked about optimism with this roster last year. It really is there.
1: It is. I mean, getting Momcilovic was huge. I think you'll be a top-tier SEC team and can make that second weekend. I still don't know that they're Final Four caliber unless you get the Cam Williams jump or the Braden Hawthorne surprise or Injibe, you know, surprises you. There's still a lot of unknowns on this team, and if any of them flip the switch and become something really great, then maybe you're in that next tier. So I'm excited to see what some of those guys can do because – you know, obviously we love Momcilovic, that pickup. Love Moreno. I like the two guards. It's just, can one of those other forwards make a leap forward and surprise us?
0: But I don't think most people felt that way at the beginning of the transfer portal, Mario.
20: Oh, absolutely.
0: We were losing our mind a little bit.
20: Yeah, we were.
0: With the guys that Mark Pope wasn't getting.
20: Yeah.
0: But it seems like it's worked out to a degree, hasn't it?
20: I was going to say, don't forget about McBride. He's somebody. I'm seeing him all over social media, like his clips, like working out. I'm like, this guy's a lot better than people might think, man. He's going to compete for that 4 spot. So I'm interested. I'm excited. It's going to be interesting to see how that plays out.
0: Yeah, no excuses for year 3, though, for Mark Pope.
20: No.
0: Hopefully everybody can stay healthy. But I just wanted to say you did a good job, Mario, with your interview.
20: Thank you, man. Maybe Jamal Crawford. I don't know. I think he's next, right?
1: Look at that. There's buzz.
20: There's definitely buzz.
2: That made up for your Mike and Ike's yesterday, Mario. Did you bring real jelly beans today? No?
20: No, I didn't.
2: Okay. We'll get you there.
0: By the way, I will say we have confirmed once again that is a real photo. Shannon's still trying to debate me on the pre-show this morning.
2: Who's confirmed?
0: That's an AI photo.
2: Who's confirmed?
0: His daughters, who have posted alternate angles on their Instagram, Drew.
1: Listen,
0: it's the mountains of Costa Rica in the background.
1: I admitted yesterday, you flipped me mid-show when you showed me a second angle, because who's going to be like, all right, chat, make me a second version that's the same, but from a little... few more feet to the left. Exactly. And then, of course, we learned they're in Costa Rica. That explains that beach. That was not Destin or Alice Beach or 30A. That was another reason I thought it was AI. I've never been to Costa Rica. Looks like Costa Rica to me. So I apologize yesterday. I apologize again. Mark, Leanne, I know you're listening on the beach right now. I'm sorry. I don't think it's AI.
0: Shannon, whenever you're ready.
2: Nope. I'm still saying it's AI. You're telling me there was not one other person on that beach in the background? Was it a private beach? Nobody else is allowed on there except for Mark Pope and his assortment of fruit.
1: I got pretty good money. You saw that fruit platter.
0: He's going to die on this hill. The fruit platter made me think it was AI. What an egregious amount of fruit in that picture.
1: That is still my main takeaway, is the amount of fruit there. Now, I guess there are six of them. You're just splitting that six ways. I didn't know where you would find that much fruit. You should do that at your wedding, Billy.
2: Yeah, I want
1: recreate the cornucopia of fruit.
0: Well, probably a lot cheaper than what we were going to be going with. But hopefully, I've already gotten a couple messages. So thank you to everybody that's been reaching out. This fan base is the best. 859-280-2287. I've got some fun facts about Mom Silovich that we're going to share and some other stuff that we'll get to today. But we do have some people patiently waiting, including Isaiah, who's been on the phone for a while. What's up, Isaiah?
3: Hey, Billy, I just want to say good luck on the wedding. At the end of the day, it's just going to come down to good food, good drinks, good music, and pictures, so you can always look back on that special day. But I have a question regarding the bill that Matt has brought up. If it gets passed, do you all think that recruiting freshmen will be more of an emphasis for Mark Pope if it goes well this year? Is it more important to get five-star freshmen, and will it kind of devalue the transfer portal as far as the quality of player and the amount of players if they do only get that 1 year to transfer? What is your all's thoughts about that?
0: Yeah, thank you for calling in. Appreciate the call. You'd have to think if guys don't have unlimited transfers anymore that the talent pool is going to be significantly less each year. So, Drew, naturally there would have to be an emphasis more on high school recruiting, but that's something that Pope hasn't done a lot of, right? Besides Jasper Johnson and Malachi Moreno, we haven't seen from Pope that he can get the elite talent in high school.
1: Well, he's tried. We got to work on that. The five-star talent stuff will never go away. I have been worried lately, especially as teams are going more international with kids ranked, 75 through 200, what that does for them. But I think the one-time transfer and them kind of clamping down on professionals coming over to the sport, I think that does open it back up for high school recruiting.
0: But I think this is necessary, right? I mean, Shannon, this 5-for-5, I think, is going to go a long way of clearing up these guys who are in their eighth year on their sixth team. Like, there have just been some really crazy situations, and hopefully it brings a little order to that aspect of this all.
2: Yeah, COVID kind of got things off track where you had guys playing 7 years and 5-6 different schools, which I think that's crazy. But, if this passes, it'll kind of bring it back to the way it was before, where you get one transfer, or you got to sit out a year. So I think that... It's really, in my opinion, much needed. At some point, you got to reel this whole thing back in. I'm okay with some of the rules the way they are, but it's just gotten so far way out of here in left field. They've got to bring it back in the middle somewhere.
0: But I also don't think you'll see the dollar figures go down significantly yet. Do you see how many NIL videos Mom Silovich has done recently?
1: Yeah.
0: Like, the guy knows what he's doing, right?
2: But at least he's working for it, though, right? I mean, he's doing something. He's not just... Here's your money. At least he's having to work for it. That's
1: how this was supposed to be in the beginning.
2: Exactly.
1: Hey, we're going to put you on a T-shirt.
2: Exactly.
1: And it quickly turned into, here's a couple million.
0: I need an extra million before I sign.
1: Do whatever you want. Yep. Here's some couple million.
2: Yep. Yeah.
1: So at least they're, as Shannon said, doing a little bit of work for NIL, which was the original premise.
0: I still think of Reed Shepard and Rob Dillingham in the closet doing the Donato's commercial.
1: Hey, I'm a Donato's guy now, so I got to shout out Donato's. Alfredo Pizza.
0: Shout out Donato's.
1: But that was not their best work. That was not their best work.
0: In a different T-shirt than the white tee that he was wearing.
1: It is very obvious when student athletes, I won't talk about Reed and Rob individually, but they fit in this category. They do the bare minimum effort on some of these videos and promotions.
4: Oh, yeah.
1: Whereas others, UK's had some good ones like the Clark's Pumpin' Shop. And I don't remember the hotel downtown, maybe Hilton, but yeah. They do these nice, you know, well-produced videos. I mean, that's what's fun about it. And when they're just like, hey, go to rocketpacks.com, you know, it's like, okay, you yeah. got your bag. But it's fun when they really lean into it and embrace it.
2: And right. to be fair, like we always make fun of, was it Reed or was it Rob's t-shirt, the white t-shirt? Like, well,
1: Reed.
2: Okay,
1: Reed.
2: Was he supposed to dress up? Like, how do you dress when you eat pizza? I just wear whatever I'm wearing at the time. You know,
0: so. I guess, but a little presentation for a commercial for a company.
2: Reed Shepherd in a tuxedo telling me about pizza. Like, you know, he's just wearing a white t-shirt. He's the guy just going out to eat pizza.
1: I think it was a combination of the Moen t-shirt and clearly reading off a script.
2: Yeah,
1: without
2: the presentation.
1: I don't want to pick on Reed. He gets enough criticism for another t-shirt he wore. Love Reed, but that wasn't their... I don't know if they were trying to get into acting. I don't know if that would have been the audition tape they would have put out there.
2: Reading it as if you're being held hostage was the bigger issue, not the t-shirt itself.
0: Not as egregious, but Ortega Owe, you know, he hits the shot versus Santa Clara, and then he's doing a TurboTex ad with like a basketball court with duct tape and a ballroom in the hotel that he's in. So you got to make do with what you got. But
1: that one had to be on the fly during the tournament. You get a little pass on that. That was a quick turnaround between round one and round two. I like that they do that, by the way, where they kind of take the heroes from the first round and right. usually about four or five of them a year, and they immediately have them in ads. You know, that's why it ends up in a hotel ballroom, because these guys are pretty busy in that moment and still get it turned around.
0: Oh, a couple years ago, we had Jacob Toppin in a national ad that just kept playing and playing after they lost, and that hurt. Including Jack Golke or Doug Eder. I'm not going to bring up those people again.
2: You just did.
0: I said again.
1: Did you see Jack who commented on Mom Chilovich's post about committing to Kentucky? He just wrote, ooh.
0: Really?
1: Like EWU.
0: Golke did?
1: Yeah. Get out of here, Jack.
0: Well, he's still trying to stay relevant, I'm sure. Kyle is up next on the phone line, 859-280-2287. What's up, Kyle?
21: What's up, Billy? Hey, I'm in Bowling Green. At this 400-yard or 400-mile yard service drives me nuts every year. These people walk down a four-lane highway like they're going down Broadway in Nashville. And it's, you know, I'm playing Frogger trying to get around these people. So not looking forward to the weekend. But also the upcoming, your wedding nuptials.
0: Yes.
21: I'm losing. I'm sorry. Can you hear me?
0: Oh, yeah. We got you. Go ahead. Oh, boy. We lost him. Okay. So what was he talking about? Walking down a four-lane highway there? Yeah. Any idea?
2: No.
1: I don't know. Maybe he got behind cross country like I did.
0: Okay.
1: Which happened the next day, too. I got behind Georgia, by the way, after I told the story of Florida.
0: Oh, you did?
1: I'm glad they're all out of town.
0: Are they finally out of here?
1: I hope so.
0: Is the event over?
1: I hope so. They were just, they took over. They're like cicadas. Just all over Lexington.
0: Cicadas. That's another thing. They come out every 10 years or so, and then they're everywhere. We'll take one more call, take a break. Chris is on the line. What's up, Chris?
22: Hey, how we doing?
0: Good, man. What's on your mind?
22: This is Chris. I am the creator of Drew Franklin's favorite smoked bologna sandwich from a food truck. I'm also the chef of the 2012 men's basketball team. I also did a catering for the wedding for Landon Young when he was still here.
2: There you go, Billy.
22: And I'm actually currently set up about 100 yards from you guys outside the library in my food truck. So if you guys want to come get a wedding tasting for lunch today, I'm out here till 1:30.
0: Well, how about that? I mean, I don't have any other better plans than getting a bologna sandwich across the street. So it sounds like I'm going to see you in a little bit, Chris.
2: Yeah, just make sure Billy pays full price, Chris.
0: Well, hold on. I guess.
22: You don't charge full price when you're trying to get a new customer.
2: No, that's a businessman. I mean when you do the wedding is what I mean.
0: Oh,
22: yeah. Oh, okay. Yeah. Oh, yeah. For sure.
2: Yeah.
22: I gotta feed my kids somehow.
2: That's right.
0: Well, I don't know. That may impact you in the running, Chris. But hey, I'll come get a bologna sandwich from you today. I appreciate you calling in, man.
22: No worries. Y'all have a good day.
1: We don't do free shout outs here, but he didn't say his business. It's Daughter Southern.
0: Okay.
1: He works with his family. They've been at UK baseball games. It's a great food truck.
0: Well, Landon.
1: Normally, I wouldn't do that, but I'm very familiar, And he's a longtime listener. And the bologna sandwich is incredible.
0: We got taco bars. We got bologna sandwiches. I'm liking the options that we've got going on. So appreciate all these calls. 859-280-2287. We'll take a break and be right back here on this Wednesday edition of Kentucky Sports Radio.
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29: Here's your WHOP Weather Center forecast. Highs level off around 81 today, under clear skies, winds out of the southeast, 5 to 10 miles an hour. Lows dip down to about 59 tonight, clear skies. High temperatures reach up to 83 tomorrow, bright sunshine. Mainly sunny Friday with a high of 84, 86 Saturday. That's the forecast from the WHOP Weather Center. I'm meteorologist Megan Mulford. Currently 70.
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0: Welcome back. About to wrap up hour one here on this Wednesday edition of Kentucky Sports Radio. Before we do, Shannon, tell us about one of the sponsors here.
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0: The NBA Finals starts tonight between the Spurs and the Knicks. The first game in San Antonio. Are you guys excited to see Karl Anthony Towns win a championship? Or maybe it's De'Aaron Fox and Keldon Johnson, Drew. Who do you think?
27: I think Wimby's unstoppable, but I hope Carl gets one. I'm honestly more excited for game 3 and 4 just to see Madison Square Garden. It is going to be insane. But I am looking forward to this. It's nice to have, I guess there's been some pretty good parity in the NBA, but some teams that haven't been there in a while. I mean, Spurs have plenty of banners, but this is a rematch of like 99 or something?
0: Yeah, last time the Knicks were in the finals was 99. They lost to the Spurs, in which they started their mini dynasty that they had there.
27: Yeah, but just so many new names. Like Brunson's going to get a chance. I mean, Castle's becoming a star. Wimby. It's some fresh faces that are going to go out and get a ring.
0: And you were telling me that the New York Knicks season ticket holders have an interesting conundrum on their hands because, what, you can sell these tickets for generational money, or you could go watch the Knicks in the NBA Finals.
27: Yeah, so I read a story, I can't remember where it was, Bloomberg, one of those things, and it was talking about the dilemma the season ticket holders have. And don't think about, like, Chalamet and Ben Stiller down there on the floor. Right, like, people maybe with some uppers who have had these tickets for decades just dreaming of a finals, and then they're going at the one guy that's quoted saying he could skip the game and put his daughter through college. He could get $40,000 a ticket. But he also says, this has been my dream to go to this. And it's like, can you put a price on a memory? And a lot of them are very, very conflicted now. If it were me, I'd be a pretty easy decision on taking the money. But I could also understand, like, put yourself, say you've had tickets at Kroger Field / Commonwealth Stadium for 30 years. And we get a playoff game or something. Now, it's not the same as the Knicks in New York. But you've sat there through all kinds of bad football, going back to wearing the old radio headsets. And then suddenly you get a playoff game. But then you could make a lot of money on your ticket. Like, put yourself in that predicament. Would you see it, see through the dream, or cash in a little bit? I don't think those would be going for $40,000. But it would be enough that might have you thinking about, you know, selling them and giving up that spot you've sat in for so many years.
0: Depends on your situation, right? Like, if you've been a season ticket person going every year, you don't have a daughter to put through college, I think you probably do go. But Shannon, I mean, that's a lot of money.
2: That's a lot of money. Here's what I'm doing. Like, I'm banking on the series going like 6 games. All right. I am selling my tickets to games 3 and 4 with the thought of it's going to be back here for what? Game 6, right? Because 5 would be in San Antonio, 6 would be back in New York.
27: Not guaranteed, though.
2: No, but I'm rolling.
0: Taking a risk.
2: I'm taking a risk while also cashing in. So it feels like a calculated risk here. So that's what I'm doing. I'm selling games 3 and 4. I'll go to game 6. Unless the money for game 6 is twice as what 3 and 4 was.
0: I know what you're doing, Shannon. I know you're selling those tickets. You know, Matt does that too, right? For the Reds tickets, he sells what, Dodgers games, Braves tickets, Yankees, and that pays for the entire season.
27: So. This guy quoted in the story said he's selling game 3 to put his daughter through college, going to game 4 with his wife, and if they get a game 6, he'll reevaluate. Think of it as like an elimination game. Like, you could watch the confetti fall, or the potentially championship game.
0: And the Knicks, who have won like 11 straight games in the playoffs. You sweep 2 opponents. You've got the best offense in basketball right now against a generational talent in Wembanyama. I think it'll be exciting. What was also exciting was the Stanley Cup last night. I don't know if you watched Matt's team, but they scored in the first 25 seconds of the game and then lost later in the third period. It was a tough one, but we got some good sports going on right now.
27: Definitely. I'm really looking forward to tonight.
0: Yep, got some
27: Spurs.
0: Yep,
27: been waiting
0: basketball
27: on
0: action tonight. We'll take a break. We'll take some calls. We got some more fun topics to get to. It's Billy R. Sports taking over Kentucky Sports Radio today, and we will be back.
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0: point where Iran will give up its enrichment ambitions, will turn over the highly enriched uranium, will stop sponsoring terrorism around the world.
1: But as the talks continue, a flare-up of fighting. The U.S. stopped an oil tanker going to Iran and bombed Iranian targets. Iran retaliated, firing missiles and drones at Bahrain, and some hit Kuwait.
2: At least one person was killed and 63 others were injured. Damage from that barrage of drones and missiles forced officials to close down one of the airport's terminals, but have since reopened it.
1: Fox's Jeff Paul in Dubai. And back to the hearing. Before Rubio spoke, Democratic Congressman Gregory Meeks was critical.
3: The Iranian regime still has its missiles, its drones, its proxies, and its nuclear material.
1: And with the Strait of Hormuz still mostly closed,
3: those who have defended and enabled this war share direct responsibility for the economic pain American families are bearing as a result.
1: Now, oil prices are up slightly today, but gas is down 3 more pennies. It's now 30 cents below the Iran conflict price spike last month. Energy Secretary Chris Wright tells Fox.
4: Prices will come back down. In the long run, they'll be even lower.
1: They keep counting the ballots in California.
5: There are powerful forces aligned to darken our light.
1: That's Democrat Javier Becerra, who's currently second in the voting in the primary for governor. Republican Steve Hilton's in the lead and may face Becerra head-to-head November. Hilton tells Fox 11 in L.A.
6: It's his party and it's him. It's the Democrat political machine that's been running California and that's given us the highest cost of living in the country, the highest unemployment rate in the country.
1: There were primaries in 6 states. 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
8: Here's your WHOP Weather Center forecast. Bright sunshine expected this afternoon, with daytime highs approaching 81. Southeasterly winds, 5 to 10 miles an hour. Tonight, lows level off around 59. Clear skies tomorrow, highs around 83. Mainly sunny Friday, with a high of 84. 86 Saturday. That's the forecast from the WHOP Weather Center. I'm meteorologist Megan Mulford. Right now, it's 70 degrees.
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12: Welcome back. Hour number 2 of Kentucky Sports Radio. I'm Billy Rutledge, along with Drew Franklin and Shannon the Dude. It's a big weekend coming up in the state. Railbird here in Lexington. The 400-mile yard sale is going to be happening throughout the country, not only in Kentucky. That's what that caller was alluding to earlier in the first hour.
13: People walking
12: avoiding,
13: for that.
12: Yeah, gotcha. People walking in the road and all that. It's also Kentucky Free Fishing Weekend this weekend, where you can fish in Commonwealth waters without a permit or a license. Will you bait a hook at all this weekend?
13: First I've heard of it. Wasn't planning on it, but might sneak out and do it. I used to fish a little bit when I was younger.
12: So you got a rod?
13: No, I don't now, oh, okay. But I grew up going to Lake Bashir, which is in western Kentucky, just outside of Dawson Springs. I was there nearly every weekend growing up, so I've done plenty of fishing. It's been many, many years since I've done it, but I know how to bait a hook, and I can hold the little fish for a photo. You know, some people are afraid to even touch it. I'll pull the fish and hang on to it.
12: What about you?
13: Hot dogs was my bait back in the day.
12: Oh, okay, hot dogs.
13: Yeah.
12: Growing up in Florida.

0: Florida squid was a popular one. Get those long worms as well to put on the hook. Dude, were you, I mean, you country living. Did you do any fishing?
1: It's been a long time, But yeah, I used to fish quite a bit when I was younger. But I can't remember the last time I actually went fishing. Mark Pope went fishing more recently than I did.
0: Yeah, yeah.
1: What kind of fisherman do you think Mark Pope is? Do you think he even knows what to do?
0: Well, he said that it was he was baiting a hook for the first time in that video we recently saw with the floppy hat that he had on. So hopefully he we've seen a lot of Kentucky guys fish over the years, right? I mean, it's kind of been a popular thing.
2: Well, Jack Givens takes a lot of the players out, fishes with them, probably talks a little ball. You know how fishing peaceful, just have a little small, quiet conversation with whoever you're with. I know. Trying to think of some names he's done. I've seen photos with Reed with him. I think there was even some just recently.
0: Justin Edwards was one.
2: There we go. He was a fisherman.
0: You remember the bubble in the NBA in Disney and all those NBA guys fishing, or Jimmy Butler selling coffee? I don't know what made me think of that. But
2: Pope gets a hard time for that photo. I mean, the bucket hat, a little hard to defend, but the recruit is one of the best players in the country, and he loves to fish, and he invited Pope. So there was some criticism. Why are we taking the number one recruit fishing? It was flipped. He invited Pope to go with him, and if you want to go out and get some high school recruits and they ask you to go fishing, well, you better hop on a boat and go with them.
1: You can't say no at that point, right? Like, whatever they're into, you got to do it. Because you don't want to be the coach who's like, I didn't get that guy because I wouldn't, play into his hobbies. So, he at least tried.
0: He brings enthusiasm to everything he does. Yep. And I think maybe that's what some people are mocking, but that's how you should go through life, is with enthusiasm. And I've been very enthusiastic to do the KSR pre-show with Shannon over these last 4 years. It's been a lot of fun. Who knows how much longer it'll last. So we got to appreciate every moment, dude.
2: But what does that mean?
0: No, what's going on? No, nothing. No,
2: Mario, that sounded like
0: I'm not handing out business cards or anything like that. But
1: you imply I'm gonna leave you.
0: Well, please. But
2: here we go.
0: I do want to carry over maybe our favorite tradition from the pre-show onto KSR today, and that's fair or foul. I got some fair or foul for you guys. Let's go through them real quick. Sound good?
2: I would love to play.
1: Let's do it.
0: All right, let's play a little fair or foul. Fair or foul to mix your bourbon with Coke? Drew, I'll start with you. You're a big bourbon guy. Is it ever okay to mix good bourbon with Coca-Cola?
2: Absolutely. I personally don't do it, but it annoys me when people act like they're all hard asses about bourbon. If someone wants Coke in their bourbon, let them put Coke in their bourbon. You're not drinking it. I put whatever you want in your bourbon. Live your life. That's what I say. I prefer mine straight with a big rock. But, the people that do it, they get made fun of and criticized. Whatever. Drink it however you like. It's meant to be enjoyed.
0: Shannon, you get a little Pappy Van Winkle, okay, to put some Coke in it?
1: No, okay. Now, look, is it ever okay? Yeah, it's okay if you're drinking the cheap stuff. Like, if you want to do Beam and Coke, Jack and Coke, I get it. But for me, anything over, a $30 bottle, no. If you come to my house, you're not mixing it with Coke, or I won't give it to you. I'll say, here, I'll give you some cheap stuff if you want to mix it with Coke. So it depends on what you call good bourbon. I would say, $30 is not good bourbon, but it's middle of the road, maybe,
0: Yeah.
1: So, what about you? For me, though, if it's good bourbon, never mixing it.
0: I've had some people give me good bourbon, and then I ask for a Coke with it, and they go, ugh.
1: Yeah.
2: Just live your life, Billy.
1: You're one of those.
0: But I appreciate you not gatekeeping the drink, Drew, and allowing everybody to drink what they want.
2: People worry about what others are doing too much. Mountain Dew if you want. I'm not drinking it. Whatever makes you happy. Now, I do have a story on this, though.
0: Okay, yeah.
2: A friend of mine has an immaculate bourbon collection. He's in the business. He's got anything you can think of. And he told me years ago he had some family over, hadn't seen them in a while, help yourself to my collection, whatever you want. And they know nothing about bourbon. They're just experienced. He didn't guide them. He just said, there's the bar, make whatever you want. And he looked up, and they were pouring the Pappy into a tall glass of Mountain Dew, and he kind of had to bite his tongue there. Oh. It's like, of all the ones you could have picked. Mm. So that does happen.
0: That's also on him for having Pappy in the collection and then just saying, have at it. I think you got to hand them the glass.
2: His family, he probably assumed, what are the odds of those 70 bottles over there, he's going to get the most expensive and put it in a big gulp from 7-Eleven with Mountain Dew.
1: They should have thrown him in jail, at least 30 days in jail for something like that.
0: Fair or foul, calling in sick to work the Monday after a big win.
2: Hmm. I say foul. Tough it up. Grow up.
0: Okay, so you say you need to go to work. It's Monday morning just because your team won. There's not an extra day of celebration. Theoretically, you've already had one day of celebration if the game was on Saturday, or if it was an NFL team, you just got to have fun. Deal with it.
2: I say, man up. You knew what you were getting into. Sometimes you gotta play through a hangover.
0: Shannon, ever have a big win or an event so big you'd call into work the next day?
1: No, I've never done it, but I would say if you got your sick days, you use them however you want to use them.
0: See, like,
1: you know, if you're sick, you're sick. Maybe you're so excited from winning. You know, define sick. There's sick days. It doesn't mean sick with the flu. It can mean sick with a hangover. If I drank so much that I'm celebrating a big win that I spent half the night with my head in the toilet, I think that qualifies for a sick day. So if you got sick days, you use them however you want to use them.
2: I do have to confess something here. I no-call, no-showed my job at Finish Line the morning after my 21st birthday. But I did tell them. They had me scheduled at 7 a.m. I was like, there's no chance I'm there at 7 a.m. I'm probably still out at 7 a.m. So I gave them plenty of warning. And then guess what? Went out for my 21st birthday and didn't make it to work. So I've done it.
0: Do you still have a job after that Monday?
2: No, that was it for me. Yeah. At Finish Line.
0: The no call, no show is a definite.
2: Good run at Finish Line. I guess it wasn't a true no call, no show because I gave them plenty of warning that I wouldn't be there. But I did not show up for my scheduled shift.
0: Shannon, fair or foul to reply to somebody in a text message, K, just the letter?
1: I don't do this, but I receive a lot of that, so I guess I'm okay with it. I'll go fair. I mean, I think we know what they mean. They mean okay.
0: You're right.
1: It's just, I mean, if you thought that the two letters O and K were, you know, already lazy way to put okay, K is even lazier, but it's fine. I'm good with it.
0: It feels disrespectful to me.
1: Oh, really?
0: I don't know about you, Drew, but I'm in a conversation with somebody and all I get is a K back. It makes me a little angry, maybe irrationally because they have no ill will to me, but just the fact, thank you, Sheridan, but the fact that they can't give me the O almost makes me a little upset.
1: You
0: so I will
1: O.
0: go foul.
1: Well, he says he wants the O. Give me the O.
0: Give me the O.
1: The big O.
2: I send K to my wife and she does too, but we're almost like mocking the fact that with K, it's like, you know, K. Yeah. I've never done it to anyone but her in that setting. I've never sent a K to anyone else.
0: I would never send K to anybody. But do you know who I'm going to be sending K to now? Is Shannon the dude.
1: I'm okay with it. See, I'm K with it though.
2: You are so cute. I feel like I'm just sitting on the pre-show watching YouTube.
0: Shannon doesn't even like texting though. Call me if you want to talk to me, Billy.
1: The art of somebody having a conversation has been lost. Like, I don't mean to sound like the old guy, and I realize I do sound like the old guy by saying this, but like, when did it become so hard to pick up the phone and talk to somebody, especially if you want to go back and forth for an hour? Like, we could have this conversation in 3 minutes if we talked, but now I've got to type out every word that I'm thinking. I got to send it. I got to wait for you to read it. Then you got to send it back. Like, this could all be over in 3 minutes, but instead it's turned into an hour-long text, and it drives me crazy.
0: Mario's right, laughing Grandpa, and shaking you his head over here. Yeah. Yeah,
2: Grandpa calls the operator first to get the other person on the line.
1: Yeah, let's go.
0: I like to talk to the operator before I talk to the person on the phone.
2: Yeah. Yeah. I've got a group text with friends. Also, we can't. There's six, seven. We can't call. I'll call each other. It is nonstop. It is not uncommon for me to pick up my phone. There'll be 60 messages, and it's all that one group text.
1: I got to confess something to you guys right now in group text. Billy knows I hate. Okay, if there's anything I hate more than text, it's group text. So the KSR group text,
0: which you never respond in,
1: it's because I have you all on mute.
0: Oh, there it is.
2: Wait, you can't handle that.
0: There it is.
2: Wait, you can't handle the KSR. There's like five messages every 2 weeks.
1: I look down and there's 18 messages and it's all Mario and Matt talking to each other. I go, you guys realize you could have your own personal text line with each other. Like it's during a game and I read them. I just don't want my phone buzzing constantly. That's the reason I put mute on. It's not because I'm
0: poor thing.
2: You're not built for it if you can't handle okay. I feel like that one barely is active.
1: No, it gives me anxiety. If my phone constantly going off, I'm like, no, mute. I'll go back and read it in my own time. But if I'm late responding, it's because I'm not getting the notification from the KSR group text.
0: All right. Fair or foul, regifting a present that you don't want. And I will be the man of the show here. I have done that. I was given a gift that I did not want, gave it to a different party, so unrelated. It would never get traced back to me. I didn't have any use for the item. What's the problem with me gifting it to somebody else to use?
1: So
0: fair or foul?
1: You say fair?
0: I say fair.
1: So if I get something and I re-gift it to you for your wedding gift, you're cool with that?
0: Well, the wedding gift is a little personal.
1: Oh, okay. Now every gift is personal.
0: I mean, some gifts are held in a different vein than others.
1: I'm going to go rummaging through my attic and see what I can find for your wedding gift.
2: Go to Billy's garage sale and get him something for his wedding.
1: It's perfect. I'll go buy your Oster toaster and I'll bring it back to you at your wedding.
0: Don't you dare. But I would love to see you at the yard sale if that was the thing. Drew, have you ever done that?
2: I can't think of a time I've done it, but I think it's fine. As long as it's a decent gift. I mean, if someone gets you something that's objectively not a good gift, you can't just pay it forward and be like, here, you take this crap. But say it's something nice, nice-ish, but maybe you already have one of it or you don't have a need for it. I don't think there's anything wrong with moving
0: it
2: on.
0: It was a charcuterie board with a little bit of, wow, you know, like tools that go along with it.
2: That sounds awesome. Right. Yeah. You can re-gift it to me.
0: It's never tracked back to me. So there's like a stigma that that's lazy. That's a bad thing to do, Shannon. If it doesn't get back to the person, what's the problem?
1: Okay. All right. I'm good with that. While we're talking about this, I got to ask you, do you have a registry? Because I need to know, like, seriously what to get you for your wedding. You
0: I do, yes.
1: Well, and what are you going to send that out to us?
0: Well, the invitations are supposed to come out this week, actually.
1: We need to be getting on it.
0: That's another thing. Yeah. Price of invitations and stuff like that. So to cut down on that, we're only we only actually have like 30, 40 real invitations. We're texting everybody. There's like a link that you go to the RSVP.
2: That's pretty common these days. It's called like paperless post or something. I've gotten several of those.
1: Billy, what if I could find like a Temu version of Big Red and I could dress up as Big Red and come as Big Red to your wedding? That would be my wedding gift.
0: If you want to dress up as a mascot for a wedding in August, I would love that, dude. Okay. There's actually is a Temu Big Red in Italy.
1: Is there?
0: And there's been a huge lawsuit between Big Red and the people of that company because they took his name, image, and likeness without paying. So he's got a big mustache too. It's kind of funny. Okay, a couple more and we'll end fair or foul here. Fair or foul, claiming a parking spot for a friend by standing in it.
2: Oh, it's foul. Mm-hmm. I'll hit you. Yeah. Get out of the way.
1: Yeah, you can't do that. I'm with you on that one. Who does that?
0: Crowded parking garage.
2: No, you can't do that.
0: Trying to get somebody else in the building. You've stood in the actual spot to make sure the car doesn't come in.
2: No, absolutely not. I don't even love when people will go to an event in reserve seats. Like, my family's coming. I'll give you a couple, but if you've got, like, the whole row because your family's coming, that's too bad. I'm sitting down. They can go find somewhere else to sit. Parking, absolutely not.
0: So that happens at concerts, right?
1: Really? Somebody, I've never seen this. So you're telling me if somebody is standing in a parking spot, it's fair for me to run them over? Is that what you're saying?
0: I don't know. I'm asking you.
2: Full speed, but just ease them to where they have to move.
0: All right. Oh, so you're just going to tap. You're going to move forward.
2: You cannot stand in a parking
1: spot. Play a game of chicken with them. Like, who's going to move first?
2: Well, I'm in the vehicle, so I'm winning.
1: Yeah, you're winning, but you're also going to be.
0: Are you going to catch a charge?
1: Manslaughter.
0: Like that?
2: No, I'm slow enough that they're just going to have to ease out of the way. You can't claim a parking spot on foot. I'm a big no on that.
0: Yeah, I'm with you, Drew. But I'm also like, what can you do? Like, how do you get this crazy person out of the spot?
1: I think you just said you run them over.
0: Other than hitting them. Right. Yeah. Like there's
2: well, actually, I did this at a UK football game just last year. I got there late. There's not many spots. They sent me down a row. You know, it gets crowded and people are out.
0: Yeah.
2: They're like, you have to park down this row. There's one spot on the end. And I got there and the guy's like, my friend's coming. And I went, well, I'm backing up. And he's like, well, we're holding it. And I said, well, I am backing up. And I just started slowly backing up. And then they moved their chairs. I mean, I didn't want to be a jerk, but like,
0: see, now
2: we're an hour from kickoff. It's already packed. I had someone lead me down this row. I'm not backing all the way up. So your friend who could be God knows where might show up later.
0: Right.
1: But here's then what you have to worry about as you leave your car. Does it get keyed? Do they crack your windshield? Mm. You know, now you got to worry about that. So it depends.
2: Well, then they got to worry about my hands.
0: Drew Franklin.
1: Drew's going to throw hands.
2: I didn't know I'd get so passionate about parking spots. I really don't care, but I don't think you should stand in a parking spot.
0: Well, that's a bad one. I agree with you on that, but there is, like, what do you do to this crazy person that's trying to stop me? Couple more. Not returning the grocery cart after
1: always
0: you're done.
1: Foul.
0: Always foul.
1: Next.
0: Okay.
2: I'm a former Kroger courtesy clerk. That's what they call the baggers.
0: Okay.
2: But we're not baggers. We're more than that. I'm very passionate about this. Put your damn carts up.
0: But a lot of people don't.
2: I know.
0: A lot of people like to hike it up on the little grass mound right there, or maybe just an open parking spot, which is terrible because then that, you know, people, sometimes those carts get blown by the wind and will
2: hit
0: a car.
2: I've seen it happen bad. I've even like had to chase one down from hitting cars. Like that happens, you know, more than you would think. Also, another thing that annoys me, I'm a big like click list guy where I don't want to go in. You know, I order it and go park and like they have four spots. The people that park there and just walk in, I'll fight them too.
0: They say that it's a test of if you're a good person or not, Shannon, if you return your grocery cart after you're done using it. But I feel like most people do.
1: Well, right? I always return my grocery cart. Now, we know that you are the type of person who will get like a gallon of milk, decide you don't want it and leave it over there by the magazines, by the National Enquirer, and just walk off.
0: I admitted years ago that Shannon has not ever let me live down. It wasn't anything perishable. It was not frozen item or a milk, but I did leave a grocery item somewhere else other than I found it.
1: Well, what was the item? Milk, I thought, right?
0: No, it was not milk. I promise you it was not refrigeratable. I think it was like some candy.
2: It was raw chicken.
1: Like, a block of
0: cheese. But I had grocery store workers texted in for weeks about you not doing that. But that's just stuff that happens at the grocery store.
2: That one's not as bad as carts. I honestly think there's a special place in hell for people that don't return their carts.
0: And final one, reclining an airplane seat.
1: Oh, we know you on this one.
0: You know where I stand here, but I want your official tally.
1: Foul.
0: Fair or foul to recline?
1: Foul. Like if you're okay, depends on how much we're leaning back. Like you can lean back a little bit and be okay, but if you are leaning back to where the back of your seat is hitting the person behind you's knees and you're laying in their lap, like you want them to rub your head? What are you doing? You're leaning that far back into their lap? That's foul.
0: My argument is they lean back for a reason. They can also lean back themselves. I mean, if you didn't want me to do it, why did you give me the option to do it?
1: Maybe they should take away your option. I think that would be the fix.
0: Well, you'd have to change a lot. Drew, you're leaning back, right?
2: I don't usually do it. There's been maybe a time or two if I'm uncomfortable trying to get some sleep. I think it's fair. However, there needs to be some kind of acknowledgement that I'm coming back. I usually kind of turn around, and if they have headphones on, I'll give them a look, or I might be like, hey, I'm leaning back a little bit. Just slamming it back without checking on them before, because I've had like a drink or, you know, maybe you got your iPad set up and it messes that all up. So I'm fine with it if there's at least a glance like, hey, I'm coming back a little bit.
0: Or you start beeping like you're a truck. You know who was sitting behind me on the flight to San Francisco? Mario.
1: You leaned in his lap.
0: And you know what I did as soon as we got on the plane is lean that chair back right into Mario.
2: Did you give him a courtesy look? Just a little, hey, I'll come back a little bit.
0: I think he knew was coming.
1: He already
0: after
1: knew.
0: I had talked about
1: That's
0: it.
1: That's the worst seat on the plane sitting behind Billy.
0: Well, maybe you need to splurge for first class then.
1: I think I'd rather jump out of the plane.
0: 859-280-2287. 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
10: Here's your WHOP Weather Center forecast. Bright sunshine expected this afternoon, with daytime highs approaching 81. Southeasterly winds, 5 to 10 miles an hour. Tonight, lows level off around 59. Clear skies tomorrow, highs around 83. Mainly sunny Friday, with a high of 84. 86 Saturday. That's the forecast from the WHOP Weather Center. I'm meteorologist Megan Mulford. Right now, it's 74 degrees.
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12: Lean back, lean back, lean back. Come on.
0: Welcome back. Leaning back in the airplane seat. Just one of the many things I do that makes people mad, or high maintenance, according to some on Twitter right now. A lot of support for the K text message, though. A lot of people don't like the K text message.
1: It's the power K.
0: Yeah, dude doesn't want to text you anyway, so when you get the K from him, you just know that he doesn't want to talk anyway. 859-280-2287. We'll take some calls in the next couple segments. We got some fun stuff to get to. Bowling tonight at Southland Lanes. I'm disappointed you're not going to be there, Drew. I guess you got baby stuff to do, right?
2: Yeah, I can't make it tonight, but I'll do another one here soon. I had a lot of fun with you last week, Mario, Brandon, your wife, Marissa. The teams next to us were fun with the turkey chain.
0: Yeah, the turkey chain. That was a lot of fun, actually. Don't undersell that. Like, the team we played against had a chain, a turkey chain. You know, the turnover chain, dude? Like, you know, force a turnover, you get to wear it. You get a turkey, you get to wear this chain. And me and Drew wanted nothing more than to get that to
2: so
0: wear that
2: bad.
0: Chain.
2: I wanted it. And twice I had an opportunity, and both times I ended up with a 9 on what would have been my third strike. I even told the guys, I was like, listen, I have a beautiful newborn baby at home, and if I get this turkey chain, it'll be the highlight of my year. That's how bad I want it.
1: And Marissa got it, didn't she?
0: She got it, yeah. She's actually a pretty good player. She's got her own shoes and everything. That's when you know it's serious. We got people coming in. Cade, that 15-year-old that I brought in, the ringer, he has 6 bowling balls that he brings in at a time. You know it's serious when you have more than really one, right?
2: See, I want the house ball. I want someone else's sweat in it. I want it to smell. I think that's just part of the bowling alley experience.
0: Not big enough for your fingers.
2: Brandon brought his own ball, and it's got like the weight in it where it helps it spin. I don't know. I don't need all that. I want the ball that's been there since 1978 and has not been cleaned. That's why I'm here. I want authenticity.
0: I love it. I love it. Maybe Shane will get you up at one of these days. I don't know how much of a bowler you are.
1: Not much of one, buddy. If I break 100, it's a good day for me. So, yeah, I'm not going to be any help for your team if you put me on there.
0: Mark at 8, dude. We'll take a call next. Zeb is on the line. What's up, Zeb?
13: Hang on, guys. I'm working on it. Hang on.
14: Sorry, I was trying to get you off speaker. All right, so I got a couple things really quick. Number one, Shane, yeah, I've eaten a lot of squirrel, too. And it's pretty good stuff. It really is. But we also made, I told this to Matt before, I made squirrel brain gravy. But the thing is with squirrel brain gravy, you got to have a really good brain. If you get a bad brain, it will mess you up. So I'm not sure what it'll mess you up.
1: Yeah.
14: I never had a dumb squirrel. That's right.
1: That's right.
14: And the other thing is, this is ask anything. So the one thing I was wondering, is there anything that just random, no sports or whatever, that ticks you off? I have one. That is the people on, I know you guys watch Today Show some or whatever, on the Today Show, they're talking about some tragedy behind the anchors right there. And there's people just back there waving and smiling.
1: Oh, yeah, yeah.
14: And I'm thinking, man, can't you just stand there and just, say, hey, I'm on TV, great. You know, they got some tragedy going on. People just back there waving, hey, it's me, So anyway, that's me. That's all I got. I love you guys. Go Cats.
1: There you go. Yeah, I understand what he's saying there, but I don't think the people outside can hear what's being broadcasted, so they don't know. They're just like, hey, I'm on TV. They don't know that they're talking about a tsunami on the Today Show.
0: And you've been there, right? You've been one of the people behind the camera trying to get on camera, and which you did.
1: Mm-hmm.
0: I will tell you something that makes me irrationally angry, and it's not about sports. Drew, this is a picture of a dog that I saw at Costco the other day that's got a diaper on.
2: Oh,
0: And a leash that says service dog. And while service dogs are very important, I know because my sister has an actual one where you have to go through the process. People that think that they can bring their dog everywhere that they go just because that they're very attached to them.
15: I don't want to get on the Peter rant at Kirk Herbstreit. This breaks. Stop a, like, diapers crazy. On a dog. You're lucky this hard break's coming because I had stuff to say about that. I got other stuff. We'll take a break and be right back here.
11: From Hopkinsville's News Authority, this is WHOP News.
16: This update is brought to you by Four Seasons Catering. 31-year-old Anya Williams of Hopkinsville has turned herself in to the Christian County Jail. She is charged with first-degree assault in connection to a shooting that happened on North Elm Street Sunday. The United States Department of the Army has announced that there will be a rotation of Fort Campbell forces to the southern border, bringing some troops back home and sending others on deployment. The division's 1st Mobile Brigade will deploy from Fort Campbell to the southern border, replacing the 2nd Brigade 1st Armored Division in a one-for-one replacement. As warmer weather settles into the region, folks are likely to visit area waterways for some fishing, boating, and swimming. To improve safety and awareness near Kentucky Dam, the TVA has recently installed new safety signage that says danger, restricted zone when lights flash, keep out. I'm Hannah Hagman.
10: Here's your WHOP Weather Center forecast. Bright sunshine expected this afternoon, with daytime highs approaching 81. Southeasterly winds, 5 to 10 miles an hour. Tonight, lows level off around 59. Clear skies tomorrow, highs around 83. Mainly sunny Friday with a high of 84. 86 Saturday. That's the forecast from the WHOP Weather Center. I'm meteorologist Megan Mulford. Right now, it's 74 degrees.
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22: This is a Bloomberg Money Minute. The U.S. and Iran clashing overnight, with Iran targeting the U.S.'s main naval base in Bahrain and an air base in Kuwait with missiles and drones. The U.S. struck an Iranian command center in response. Now, the military says no Americans were harmed. Meantime, the International Atomic Energy Agency says that the risk of Iran secretly pursuing nuclear weapons now is higher than it was before the U.S. and Israel attacked Iran. But all that is sending oil higher and stocks lower. All three of the major averages began the day at record highs, but right now the Dow and the NASDAQ both down around 0.7%, the S&P almost 0.5% lower. Oil is up above $95 a barrel. And in Uber's annual list of items that ride-hailers left in its cars, there was a brand-new fridge last year, a 75-gallon fish tank, a police ankle monitor, a couple of wedding dresses, and a group picture taken with singer Donny Osmond. Tom Busby, Bloomberg Radio.
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1: 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Here's Matt Jones.
0: I'm a dog guy, but you start putting diapers on dogs, and you lose me.
1: What, the dog has a problem where it needs to, have a diaper.
0: Well, it doesn't need to be going to Costco.
1: It doesn't need to be going to Costco? You'd rather the dog just be peeing all over the floors then.
0: Yeah, I guess you keep it on the rug at home.
1: Yeah.
0: Drew, tell me about one of the sponsors here on Kentucky Sports Radio.
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0: Speaking of show, I saw Sissy Cakes have debuted a new candle that smells like their orange juice cake.
2: Oh, I hadn't seen that yet. Good for them.
0: Yeah.
2: Keep the products coming out.
0: Leaning into it. Yeah. I imagine Big Blue Nation will get in on that as well. Love their support and of Will Stein, who you can see more of tonight on the All Access Kentucky show for spring football, 8 p.m. Eastern time on SEC Network. They released a little bit of a clip of it yesterday. Drew, did you see it?
2: I did. I'm very much looking forward to this. We've gotten little teasers of not just this thing tonight, but what's going on behind the scenes at the building since Stein got here. And as we've talked over and over, there just seems to be an energy in the building that had been lacking the last several years. And I'm excited to see a more long-form feature of what that looks like rather than relying on 10, 15, 20-second social media clips.
0: Saw him on Jim Rome's show as well, so he's making the rounds, getting other people excited. There was some football news yesterday, Shannon. A 2027 recruit flipped. Brian Duncan Jr. flipped from Kentucky to West Virginia, the three-star running back receiver combo out of Georgia. Do you think any the baseball result affected that at all, or is that just coincidence?
1: No, I mean, you're going to have that happen with any team. There's always just natural turnover that's going to happen. And how any coach keeps that many personalities happy is beyond me. Like, you get so many players and so many guys with their own agenda trying to make the best decisions for them. So, yeah, I'm not sweating that at all. I think Will Stein's done a great job. It's really as good as a job as I could imagine coming in as a new coach here.
0: Yeah, you got to think that's just roster management in 2026. There are going to be some guys that flip, and that was the first one for Stein. During the break, Drew, you got an interesting DM. Do you want to elaborate at all?
2: You know, it started last night. Sure, we can. I don't think he'll mind if we put it out there, but my GOAT, Deron Lamb, actually wrote me last night. Imagine my surprise. It's like direct message from Deron Lamb.
0: So you didn't DM him.
2: No.
0: It was him reaching out to you.
2: Well, I mean, I've probably DM'd him hundreds of times before, but this particular conversation he initiated. And D. Lamb has interest in the Tyler Ulis role on Mark Pope's staff.
0: Oh.
2: So I don't know where Pope is in his staffing journey. I know we want Jamal Crawford, but just throwing it out there into the universe that Deron Lamb wouldn't mind a call if they need some help. Certainly could teach some shooting. One of the all-time leaders here in three-point percentage. Let's not forget, we wouldn't have our ninth banner without Deron Lamb. People sleep on
0: they
2: that.
0: Do.
2: The high score. But yeah, D. Lamb wants to get back into coaching, and he wants to finish his school at UK. So he reached out to me, and I said, let's get the ball rolling.
0: Okay, how about that? If you're listening, Mark Pope or anybody, you know, we are waiting on Jamal Crawford right now. That position is still open probably because of that, right? Like, they're leaving it open for Jamal. So maybe if it falls through, maybe Deron's up next.
2: Yeah, Deron, I think, would be more of the student role. So maybe we could get both. We could have Mo Williams, Jamal Crawford, and Deron Lamb. I mean, we'd get every recruit we ever wanted.
0: We'll talk about the cool factor coming back to Kentucky again. You bring Deron Lamb. Mario, is that back for cool?
2: Eat D. Lamb.
0: He says yes. Okay.
2: The Jamal thing has got some legs. Our JQ 25-26 put it out there. That was a bit of a heat check, but people are buzzing. Not anything like firm, but there is like a let's not give up yet. Pope still might have some magic in Jamal Crawford.
0: Well, you bring in an NBA champion in Mo Williams and then one of the best six men of all time in Jamal Crawford. That would go a long way to bringing back that coolness factor and making you a factory to the NBA. Hopefully that does
2: and
0: something
2: Lamb.
0: Like that happen.
2: Team no
0: and
2: sleep.
0: D. Lamb. I
2: no
0: mean, sleep. Must have just been giddy getting a DM from Deron last night.
2: Yeah, you know, I'm a big fan of his work. He got us a banner. We need to go back to Team No Sleep.
0: Team No Sleep.
2: All these taking naps before games, that's not what wins. There's proof. In the year 2012, no one slept, and look what they did.
0: And look what they did. Let's take another call, 859-280-228. A couple people on the line here. Tim looks like he's up next. What's up, Tim?
3: Hey, this might sound a little touche, but we was talking about things that irk us. What do you think about being put on a speakerphone?
1: Hate it.
0: Well, yeah, his radio host.
1: Yeah, phone. Yeah, don't like it.
3: Yeah, at least give me the heads up. You know what I'm saying?
1: Oh, yeah.
0: Right. Yeah. And speakerphone in public is obscene. Like, there's no reason if you're on a bus or, like, at a restaurant to be speaking on speakerphone. None.
2: I had a woman at Costco bump me with her cart, and she was just, like, on FaceTime. They weren't really talking. It's like they just wanted to be close to each other. She's just looking down at it. I was like, what do you do? Like, will you look up? There are people here in this aisle, and you're just walking around with FaceTime going on and not much happening on it.
0: Yep, asking for the list from the significant other, maybe. Anything else, Tim?
3: Yeah, typically I'm one of the type of people that draws attention to crazy people that seem like they flock to me. But if they're on their phone talking on speakerphone, they'll be pointing at me trying to get me involved in their conversation. I'm like, oh, no, none of this. It just, I don't know, it just aggravates me to hear somebody on the speakerphone, you know. But anyway, that's all I was going to say.
0: All right, well, thank
3: Enjoy
0: you, Tim.
3: I know you're all show.
0: Absolutely. We know Matt agrees with Tim in this instance. The Bluetooth, the speakerphone, you would think people would learn eventually on the radio show that it would be coming, but nevertheless, it still happens. Speaking of crazy people, Shannon, can we talk about the latest letter that you got in the mail?
1: Well, now, hold on now. You don't be calling her crazy. She's a nice old lady. Okay. We could talk about it, but you're already calling her crazy.
2: Well, how do you know she's old?
1: Well, she said so in the in the letter.
0: So we read this on the pre-show this morning. I think it's crazy enough to be able to say on KSR. And maybe I'm judging too much. Maybe, Drew, you've got a different opinion, but this was an interesting one. As Shannon continues to get money from across the world, you've got quite the collection now at this point.
1: I've got a huge stack of money, probably not worth anything here in America, but it's a lot of money. So usually people will send money, and now like it's become a thing where not only do they send money in an envelope, they also include like some sort of letter. Sometimes there's a card. In this case, there was a card. It's like a card that your grandma would send you, like a card with a bouquet of flowers on it. And here's what was inside of it. It says, "Hello, Shannon. My name is Janet. I'm 83 and retired. I'm writing to you from Orem, Utah. I heard you on the radio one day, and I just adore you." That's a good start. Then it takes a little left-hand turn here. She says, "I looked your name up on Google and found a picture of you, printed it out, and hung it over my bed so I can stare at your handsome face whenever I want. You are such an inspiration to little boys." I don't even know what that means. "I mean, your voice is soothing and manly at the same time. I'm giving you a bill I brought back from a trip from South Africa with my late husband, Bill. I hope you like it. X's and O's, Janet." So there
0: very
1: you go.
0: Very nice. That's a very nice letter.
1: Mm-hmm. With some South African currency.
0: The sentiment is noted.
1: Yeah.
0: But Drew, printing out a photo of our guy Shannon and above her bed and calling him an inspiration to little boys all across the world. What do you think about this?
2: I love it. Makes me wonder how many other people are doing that and just haven't reached out to tell them.
1: Well, Billy,
2: how many photos of Shannon are over bedrooms right now?
1: Well, Billy used to do it, and then he got mad at me, and he took it down.
0: Yeah, you didn't want to be on my podcast, so I took that crap down and wasn't going to look at you.
2: He was worried he was going to go blonde.
0: Before I go in the bed.
1: Comment of the day.
2: Got him.
1: Ring the bell for that one.
0: Okay.
1: Come on, ring the bell. There you go.
0: The bell. Man, I love the letters that come out of this bit, but that may be my favorite one.
1: That's one that has definitely stood out. Usually it's like, "Hello, love listening to the show. Here's some money." That's the first time I've ever gotten, "I have Googled you, printed out your picture, and put it above my bed so I can look at you whenever I want to."
0: And she knows where you live, so just keep that in mind. That, she'll be thinking about you.
1: So is it awesome, weird, or do I get a restraining order? What happened to you?
0: I think it's an awesome bit.
1: Yeah.
0: That is a little weird, if you ask me. I already called her crazy. I feel a little bad about it, but nevertheless, a good bit indeed. Let's take another call. Poe is on the line. Good morning, Poe.
4: Morning, guys. Drew, congratulations on your child.
2: Thank you very much. Appreciate that.
4: I had a couple of things. One thing to ask and one thing to say that I was thinking. Shannon and Billy might know something about this, but I was going to ask you guys if you knew when Goose and Tom was going to be in Hazard for book signing.
1: No.
0: Yeah. Not sure about that.
1: Call the Leach Report for that.
0: Have you heard that on the Leach Report?
1: Yeah, I've heard it. I've heard them talking about book signings, but I don't have their tour dates. I should have it on the back of a T-shirt.
4: How would I? And I was going to say.
0: Yeah.
4: Okay. I was going to say, too, I love what we got right now at Kentucky. I think it's going to be a promising team. And I think we're going to be able to score the basketball, but I worry about us being able to really defend and rebound. And we might be a little soft. I hope not, but it's better than what I thought we was going to have about 2 months ago, for sure. So I'm excited about us.
0: Well, yeah, thank you, Poe.
4: Thanks, guys.
0: Yeah, appreciate the call. You know, last year they got a lot of defense, maybe too much, and they didn't have really a stretch four or a ton of shooters. Now Poe's already calling them soft. One guy that may not play a ton of defense, Milan Monsilovic, Drew, I've got some fun facts. Tyler Thompson did a good job getting together some stuff to learn about Monsilovic yesterday on KSR, and there were some interesting ones that stood out to me, including his favorite food is pickles, which I think you can get behind, right? Didn't you go to Pickle Day?
2: Yeah, sure. I had a fun time at Pickle Fest. Yeah.
0: Pickle Fest.
1: Hanging out with Tally, Texas.
2: Tally, Texas.
1: We had a good time with her, yeah.
2: Had some pickled beers.
1: Pickled beer, okay.
0: Beer.
1: Drew, did you like the pickle beer? Because I thought it was disgusting. I like pickles. I like beer. Some things shouldn't mix. Did you like the pickle beer? Because I was not a fan.
2: I had no trouble getting it down, but I'll say it's not one I want like a six pack of it. It was like unique, and I enjoyed the one I had. Might have had two, but I couldn't sit there and just drink a lot of pickled beer over and over.
1: Well, Billy hates pickles.
0: Well, pickled chips aren't bad. Like I like a pickle after a sandwich or something like that. But I'll never drink the pickled juice. Like, dude, is
2: what's good for you? You ever had a pickleback?
1: Drew and I had picklebacks in New York City. Down the hatch in New York City.
2: Heck
1: Drew and
2: yeah.
1: I just pounding picklebacks. Yeah, that was a good memory.
0: Okay, well, bachelor party coming up. Maybe.
2: We're doing picklebacks on the bachelor party. I haven't had one in quite some time.
0: He said his favorite candy were sugar babies, and that if he wasn't playing basketball, he'd either be a gym teacher or be running a mosquito business.
1: Mosquito business? Like spraying mosquitoes?
0: I guess. I don't know. I mean, that's something that's going to be around, right? We're not going to get rid of the mosquitoes unless there's a real global problem. So I guess there is always going to be a need for a mosquito business, as Monsilovic likes.
1: Did you know in Florida, Billy, you should know this. You used to live there. There's a mosquito tax that you pay.
0: I did not know that. I mean, I did move when I was 12. So
1: you weren't paying taxes at 12. Okay.
0: No, yeah. No, but there's a tax.
1: There's a mosquito tax.
0: I guess you're involved with that since you have beachfront property.
1: Yeah.
0: He loves playing pickleball, which
1: pickles,
0: I'm sure.
1: Pickleball.
0: There's a theme.
1: Yeah.
0: I'm sure. And then, of course, the jelly bean thing that we've known and that Mario now knows, as he says before every shot.
1: Don't gloss over. What do they call him at Iowa State, Billy? Tell Drew what they call him.
0: Now, he did not call himself this, and the athletics team never did either. But, yes, there were students that made T-shirts that said Mommy on it.
2: Not doing it. Not doing it. You all can have it.
0: This is
2: I know
0: Shannon's
2: we like our
0: crusade.
2: Nicknames.
0: This is Shannon here.
2: We did jorts. We've done the brow. We have so many nicknames that under no circumstances am I calling a grown man Mommy.
1: You don't have to, but Tom Leach needs to.
2: Tom wants to. Choose your own adventure, Tom. I will listen. I am not calling him Mommy.
0: It depends on how many records he breaks, right? Remember, you went through the list yesterday. All these records,
2: he's breaking records.
0: He's in range for.
2: And I will say, great job breaking the records, Mom Chilovich, not Mommy.
0: Okay. Well, we'll leave that for Shannon then. 859.
2: I can be talked into Mom.
1: Mom.
2: Mommy's just a little cringe.
0: Yeah. Well, you talk about... Mama. All right. We need to take a break. We'll be right back here. One final segment remains here on KSR.
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28: Here's your WHOP Weather Center forecast. Bright sunshine expected this afternoon, with daytime highs approaching 81. Southeasterly winds, 5 to 10 miles an hour. Tonight, lows level off around 59. Clear skies tomorrow, highs around 83. Mainly sunny Friday with a high of 84, 86 Saturday. That's the forecast from the WHOP Weather Center. I'm meteorologist Megan Mulford. Right now, it's 74 degrees.
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0: Shannon had another good one during the break. The white mama.
1: Maybe that's what we'll get to.
30: I don't know if that one's going to pass.
0: Well, we'll see. We'll see how it evolves naturally. You can't give yourself your own nickname. Mario and Wild Eggs Wednesday is now taking place. If you go to KSR, the show on X, you can take place. And the first 10 comments will be randomized and selected to win a $50 Wild Eggs gift card. I'm bad at this, really bad at Wheel of Fortune, so I don't know if I'll be able to even have a guess, but there's a Q in this word. So if that helps you, Drew, then maybe you can win $50 to Wild X.
5: Mario, did you put a U in there too? It's usually pretty important.
0: There is a U.
1: Is it JQ 2526?
0: I don't think it's J. No numbers.
1: Okay.
0: But that would be appropriate with how much scoop that he has had or the guests that he's had. So I've enjoyed hosting today. I appreciate you guys letting me sit in for Matt. He'll be back tomorrow to talk all things KSR. But Drew, I wanted to get to an issue that you have with the World Cup. Can we have enough time for this story here? Because I think it's a trap. And I want the listeners to hear this too. So tell me about what you got.
5: I mentioned it a few weeks ago, but I'm going on vacation in 2 weeks, and I had no idea when I booked it that the World Cup is in town. And I didn't think there'd be a possibility, but my wife was like, "Why don't you just go over there by yourself?"
2: And I thought, well, that sounds awesome. And I looked it up. Tickets are pretty affordable. And I'm thinking about going, even though it does feel trappish with the wife. But the question is, it's Saudi Arabia versus Uruguay. Yeah. Like, if I do go, what side am I picking? Because I'm leaning into one or the other.
0: Oh, yeah. I want you in the section, like, jumping around. You know, they do constant singing and, like, dancing, these soccer fan bases or football.
2: I was in New York by myself one time, and there was a bus heading to Yankee Stadium full of Irish people. They were going to watch Ireland, Spain, and they had one open seat. And Vinny at Jack Dempsey's, that's where I was. He's like, you should get on that bus. I didn't know a soul. Hopped on. Maybe the most fun I've ever had, ever. I was a party of one, and I went with them and sat in the Ireland section. It was so much fun, and I kind of feel myself doing that again at the World Cup. I just want to see it, to say I was at a World Cup, but it is a little bizarre to go solo and for two countries I care nothing about, but I feel like I have to.
0: So, Shannon,
2: he's right there.
0: He's going on vacation with his wife and child.
1: Right.
0: Newborn child. And the wife is saying, go to a sporting event by yourself. Leave me alone with the kid. Is this not a trap, or is this actually a cool opportunity for Drew?
1: It feels like a trap to me, because she's going to say, I can't believe you actually left me.
0: You actually,
1: with my kid.
0: You actually like, went.
1: You went by yourself. You left me here. What are you doing? But you said, but you should know the answer, you know?
0: See, I need things. This advice from you, like, before I get married. Like, the whole, like, they say one thing and they mean another.
2: This one's new.
0: Right?
2: It is right up against my birthday. I don't know if she has a birthday gift yet. So part of it's like, go crazy for a couple hours. It's the first night we get there is my only hiccup. If this were night three and baby's already seen the ocean and we've done all that, I wouldn't have a problem. But it's like, we're going to check in. I'm like, well, see y'all later. I'm going to go hang out with my Saudi friends down the street at the World Cup. But I'm leaning yes.
0: The baby's going to be screaming. They just got to the hotel room, and you're like, see ya.
2: Got my Saudi Arabia jersey on.
0: Going to drink a beer and hang out with the Saudis.
2: So you're saying I shouldn't. You think this is me sleeping on the couch?
0: No, I think you should. The World Cup is not around often.
2: No,
0: right?
2: Like, and it's right there.
0: Could be a once-in-a-lifetime thing. It doesn't matter what teams are playing. I think you should go. I just, what you're going to have to deal with afterwards is I'm not sure.
2: But it's the World Cup.
0: Abby's pretty cool. I think she
2: did. I didn't think I'd get an opportunity because I wanted to go when we were announced as a host, but it's just impossible. And then I looked up things to do while I'm in Florida, and 20 minutes from the hotel, there it is.
0: And ticket prices weren't that bad either?
2: For a single upper level, it's $250. I would pay that to go to the World Cup. I mean, I'm a solo ticket, which are normally cheaper. I don't mind having the worst seat in the place. So I'm leaning yes.
0: Okay. Well, this weekend, Railbird's going on. You going to be at that?
2: I don't think so. No. If tickets fall in my lap, maybe, but I'll be locked in with dad duties.
0: All right. Well, I'll see how many we got left. Maybe we can get you one. But
2: yeah, throw me some tickets. I'll be
0: guys, there. It's been a lot of fun. Thank you for letting me sit in the big seat today. Thank you to Matt Jones, who will be back tomorrow. And thank you for all the people that have chimed in, whether it be yard sale advice, wedding advice. I mean, the wedding caterer canceling on me 2 days ago.
1: Yeah, stressed out. Go get your free bologna sandwich.
0: That's right. That's where we're going.
2: This was fun, Billy. Great job.
0: Thanks, guys. All right. That'll do it for us. It's been Kentucky Sports Radio. Talk to you tomorrow.
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6: A trio of cabinet members on Capitol Hill. Lisa Brady, Fox News. It's the second day in a row for Secretary of State Marco Rubio as Democrats question the president's Iran strategy.
7: Yes or no? Did you warn President Trump before the Iran war began that this conflict would drive up cost on gas,

0: Com released a statement saying that an additional wave of Iranian drones attempting to attack U.S. forces in Kuwait failed to impact intended targets tonight.
1: President Trump still offering reassurance on efforts to make a deal with Iran while also admitting frustration with Israel's prime minister at times, confirming to the New York Post's Pod Force One podcast he did tell Bibi Netanyahu he's crazy during a call Monday.
2: He said they do work well together, though, that they are both wartime leaders.
3: I wouldn't say angry. I was a little bit perturbed at his constantly fighting with Lebanon. You know, at some point they said, Bibi, we got to stop this.
2: Iranian officials have made it clear they will not work to reach a deal if fighting in Lebanon continues. President Trump said if they reach a deal, that's fine. And if not, they can, quote, do it the other way.
1: Fox's Jessica Rosenthal. Meantime, the U.S. Treasury chief facing questions about the economy on Capitol Hill, where the Homeland Security Secretary is spending a second day facing pushback on ICE operations. 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
7: And I'm Hannah Hagman reporting. The Clarksville Police Department reports that a massive search effort began Tuesday afternoon when 3-year-old Tyler Hall was reported missing from his home on Aurelia Lynn Drive. Around 11:30 a.m., Clarksville police officers, firefighters, emergency management, and numerous other agencies, along with community member volunteers, extensively searched the area for hours. Those efforts would come to an end when the child was found in the home around 8 p.m. He was reportedly found heavily concealed in the attic of the residence. He was transported to Vanderbilt, Clarksville for further evaluation after being seen to by Montgomery County EMS at the scene. A teenager is dead following a cliff-jumping incident in Lyon County. Officials say that on Sunday, 18-year-old Caleb Millam drowned after cliff-jumping into Kentucky Lake at the rock quarry. Millam's body was then recovered on Monday. No further details have been released. As warmer weather settles into the region, folks are likely to visit area waterways for some fishing, boating, and swimming to improve safety awareness near Kentucky Dam. The TVA recently installed new safety signage, which says, danger, restricted zone when lights flash, keep out. Harrison Strickland, the TVA's program manager for public safety around dams, says some of their dams still had signs from the 1950s that have become less effective.
8: We have plans to upgrade the signs at many other facilities. It's because of just the aging infrastructure, the age of the signs that are out here. Some of them dating back all the way back to the 1950s.
7: I'm Hannah Hagman reporting.
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11: Here's your WHOP Weather Center forecast. Bright sunshine expected this afternoon, with daytime highs approaching 81. Southeasterly winds, 5 to 10 miles an hour. Tonight, lows level off around 59. Clear skies tomorrow, highs around 83. Mainly sunny Friday, with a high of 84. 86 Saturday. That's the forecast from the WHOP Weather Center. I'm meteorologist Megan Mulford. Right now, it's 74 degrees.
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0: That for the Wednesday edition, Clay and Buck. Lots to get into during the course of the program, but obviously most of the attention right now is headed all towards what is going to happen in California. And right now it appears that Javier, got it right that time, Becerra, is going to win the top primo spot potentially in the California governor's primary, but that Steve Hilton is going to come in the top two, and that those two candidates would advance to the November election. Also, L.A. mayor, which has gotten a tremendous amount of attention, Karen Bass, the incumbent mayor, it appears will be the front runner, will win the primary, but not with the 50% plus that she is needed to win by in order to keep a runoff from happening. She is the first incumbent mayor to advance to a runoff in, I think, 20 years or so in Los Angeles. And Spencer Pratt, it appears, is going to advance as well. I say appears, Buck, and I was in bed last night clicking refresh on my phone until after 1 a.m. on the East Coast, trying to see whether we were going to get any true resolution here. We still have not. This is a feature, not a bug, of California elections. It now takes longer to count California elections than it did in the 19th century. They are saying it might be a week or more, potentially weeks, until the full tallies are all in and we know who is going to advance to the runoff. Irrespective of politics, this is unacceptable. I'm surprised that it isn't a bigger story. The fact that we have allowed the largest state in the nation to have multi-week counting processes in very contested elections is frankly unacceptable. But that is where we are. That is why we do not know the full results. Every other state that had a primary, bit of an upset in the Iowa governor's Republican primary. Otherwise, most of the favorites have won. But, Buck, Steve Hilton is up about 2 points right now in the overall tallies, and we are waiting to see how many more actual votes will come in. This is just, to me, it's indefensible in all respects that this could be allowed to occur.
1: Well, why allow it to occur, right? Yeah. We can work backwards a little bit from this. We are asking to speak to the manager on this one, the manager of California elections.
0: I'm going to go full Karen, justified Karen here. This is inexcusable, but again, it's a feature, not a bug. They want this to happen.
1: There is a spill in the aisle that is creating a hazard, sir. It needs to be dealt with right away. I think that a few things come together. One is, why have it this way? Because even if you could assure me, and you can't, but even if one could assure me that this is all on the up and up, they'll eventually get to the proper result. Again, some of you are already chuckling at this, but I would say there's the confidence that is lost in the process, right? It has to have the appearance of propriety. It has to look to people like this is valid and that stuff, shenanigans, shall we say, are not occurring. So, look, we can't change this. Californians maybe could going forward, but you and I don't have the power to wave a magic wand right now. That all said, Clay, this is a very encouraging result.
0: There you go, and coming in with the positive side here. Thank you. I do think this is an encouraging result. Sorry to cut you off there, but I'm still frustrated about the fact that California has been doing this for years now, but if we get the results that we are trending towards right now, to your point.
1: Well, just to Steve Hilton versus Becerra now, and to the mayor's race for Los Angeles. I mean, the fact that this has come down to not just a Republican and a Democrat in the two most visible races. I know there were state legislature and California House seats, and sorry, that's a little too local. You know, we're on in all 50 states. I can't tell you about the all the different districts of California, those different races and how they shook out. But I will say, Clay, the Spencer Pratt slash Steve Hilton campaigns have clearly resonated, are to be taken seriously, will have to be taken seriously by their opponents, and at a minimum, this will be an opportunity from now until Election Day for Californians, but also the rest of the country, to observe what the differences in governance approach are, to observe the blue state versus red state model exposed and explained for all to see. And Clay, it's also going to take a lot of money for Democrats to keep these important races in their hands. And maybe they lose. I mean, if I'm looking at this and I'm on the Hilton or Pratt campaigns, I feel very good about the results yesterday.
0: Yeah, I think that's right. And regardless of what ends up happening in the LA mayor's race or the California governor's race, they're such big central campaigns that they may even motivate turnout, certainly down ballot in California, for the relatively few Republican potentially winnable congressional seats after they have redistricted in California. But more importantly, potentially, they could also help to drive overall turnout in the midterms as people out there are hearing these arguments and the frustration of LA being incompetent. It resonates, right? The reality is the frustrations that people deal with in LA, Chicago, New York City, Washington, D.C., they resonate even in places where I live in Nashville, Miami, where you live. Those races are so big, and there's so many people that are connected to them that even what happens in the LA mayor's race might have an impact in terms of the way people feel, the way they vote in Arizona or Nevada or Texas or any other number of states out there.
1: Well, I'll tell you somebody else who's going to be watching this while drinking his Pinot Gris with his shirt buttoned down to his navel, looking handsome, looking like he is an oleaginous fellow, and that would be the governor of California currently, Gavin Newsom, because Clay, he obviously has designs on the presidency, certainly thinks, and I think he's the leading contender, although you have put forward this Kamala, and the more you say it, just the more upsetting it is, because it actually starts to make more sense, so I can't even go there right now, that Kamala might actually be. I truly believe that she was the worst Democrat candidate of our lifetime, meaning just the lack of skill, the lack of ability, everything, and she may, in fact, still be the nominee, which is crazy to me. But let's not go down that pathway right now. Gavin Newsom, if it's a really close race for Steve Hilton, I think the governor's, it has to be the governor's mansion, not the LA mayor's race for this one. But it's a really rough look if you've been the governor of California for a long time and on your way out when you want to be the president of the ultimate blue stronghold Democrat state, a Republican has to come in to clean up your mess. I think that that actually resonates. I think that that's going to be a problem for him in the presidential election, which, my friends, we're going to be diving into in 1 year, basically.
0: That's right. And by the way, I'm looking in real time. If you're out there and you're saying this is so frustrating, 84% chance real time Steve Hilton is advancing to the runoff. Pretty much like we said before, Javier Becerra is 96.8% in real time to advance. And Spencer Pratt right now is 65% to advance. It's down between he and Nitya Raman. And Raman is 31% chance. She is a far left winger who tried to challenge Karen Bass from the left. And Spencer Pratt, literally, as I'm talking to you right now, just went to 68%. So these are real time prediction markets, Poly Market, Kalshi. You can go look at these and see how things are shaking out. Spencer Pratt has already said, basically, hey, that he is on and he expects to advance. And this is cut 15, the battle for LA as we move towards having a runoff, two final contenders. Here's what Spencer Pratt said.
2: Obviously, God wanted five more months of me exposing all the failures of our mayor. So it's going to be a fun ride. I hope she's ready. This is the first time, what, since 2005, an incumbent is going to a runoff. This is not a candidate that I'm too concerned about.
0: Okay, a couple of these cuts are good, Buck. I want to play this other one, too. Spencer Pratt criticized that he blew a lot of money when he was a young guy in the early 2000s. Cut 19. This is a pretty good response.
3: everything I ever spent money on, they act like I didn't have it.
1: Mm.
3: So yes, I spent all this money. I was also 22, 23 years old, was planning on being Kim Kardashian rich and famous. So I wasn't hoarding my money like this was my one run at the game. But that idea, again, that's my money. It wasn't tax money. So if we're going to say he spent $10 million of his own money when he's 23, this lady, Karen Bass, just spent $400 million last year of our money to house, allegedly, 1,400 people. If we're going to do the who spends more reckless money, and mine wasn't reckless. I had great dinners. I treated a lot of friends. I'll run it back right now. If this is what's going to stop me from being mayor, like those decisions, I would have done all those decisions again.
1: We're rolling into Pratt Boy summer here, my friend. I mean, this is going to be amazing that he points it out, Clay. Months and months for him to just run the tape,
0: yeah.
1: Tell everybody what's going on, make his case. And what you have here also is we're now in an era of true celebrity politics. Obviously, Donald Trump, among others. And you have somebody who is going to get free media attention, positive and negative, but attention is attention in this environment, that Karen Bass just can't match. In fact, she doesn't really want attention. She just wants the machine to do the work for her.
0: I love the pivot there, and I think this is what we're going to see more and more of in politics. Authenticity. Yeah, I was a moron when I was 22 or 23. I made some bad decisions. You probably did too. I'm focused on the now is a really good immediate pivot. I also like this one too. It works. Here's CNN, a reporter stunned in a live LA interview, a Democrat saying, hey, you're voting for Spencer Pratt? Cut 20.
4: As a Democrat, are voting for Spencer Pratt?
5: Yes, sir.
4: Why is that?
5: I do like his approach for the homelessness. As a person who used to be homeless myself, I was rendered the services that he's talking about. I was able to change my life, 10 years sober with no alcohol and stuff like that. So his approach is really good. I do think it's fair for him to go off with the runoff with Karen Bass. Yeah. This way, both of them can go ahead and prove to me why they deserve my vote.
0: Here's a question for you. That's an interesting take there, too. Buck, will Karen Bass debate Spencer Pratt again? Because with just the two of them on the stage, she was obliterated. So was Nitya Raman in that last debate. And they both said, we won't debate again. Is Karen Bass just going to run and hide? Because Spencer Pratt is much better at communicating than she is.
1: She's not going to do it. She's not. Yeah. Is there, by the way, is there a online betting on this one?
0: Yeah. It's a good question.
1: Because she's not going to debate this guy again. And if I were her campaign manager, I would probably tell her, no, we're not going to do that. She is relying on the nonprofit industrial complex, the public sector unions, the welfare recipients. She's relying on those constituencies to push her over the edge here for Los Angeles. That's really, and that's what it's going to come down to. And it's a question of, can Spencer Pratt make the case persuasively enough to people who have a willingness to at least hear about what's going on there? And I know you played it when I was gone and we were texting about it, but that is Doug Ellen, right, from Entourage?
0: Yeah, Doug Ellen. Yeah, I think that kind of gets to it.
1: Because right, he's not just saying, hey, I think there's too many homeless encampments in the street, which is a very real problem. And he's saying, I had a home invasion, guys.
0: Yeah.
1: This is real to me. This is personal. Spencer Pratt is saying, they burned my house down, okay? A leftist lunatic burned it down, and the city of Los Angeles failed to put it out among, thousands of other people's homes. So there's powerful narrative here. But anyway, look, I think it's very, Clay, would you agree? A very good result overall.
0: If the results hold, we'll play you some of these cuts. I'm just nervous, Buck, because of what we've seen with these late arriving
1: ballots.
0: All
1: the mail-ins. Yeah, we got to look at
0: that. The fact that it's not 100% that we know that Hilton and Pratt have advanced just makes me nervous with the way that these ballots keep coming in for weeks and how close is it going to end up being. I feel like I've seen this script before.
1: That is a very valid point, and we should all keep that in mind. That would be super. That would be a major bummer. It would go from Bill and it would go from Steve and Spencer's excellent adventure to their bogus journey.
0: That is very well. That is very well phrased.
1: Thank you. All right, let's talk about preborn here for a second, my friends. When an unexpected pregnancy happens, the focus is almost always on the mother. What does she want? How is she feeling about her pregnancy? But what about the dads involved in this? Too often, they're overlooked in this conversation. They're left feeling like their voice just doesn't matter. And maybe that's how you would feel, too. You want to be supportive. You want to do the right thing. The Preborn Network of Clinics welcomes pregnant mothers making the biggest decision of their life. And Preborn Clinics welcome these moms in with unconditional love and understanding and offering to help them meet their child via ultrasound. And that experience is saving so many tiny babies' lives day in and day out. 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
16: Here's your WHOP Weather Center forecast. Bright sunshine expected this afternoon with daytime highs approaching 81. Southeasterly winds 5 to 10 miles an hour. Tonight, lows level off around 59. Clear skies tomorrow, highs around 83. Mainly sunny Friday with a high of 84. 86 Saturday. That's the forecast from the WHOP Weather Center. I'm meteorologist Megan Mulford. Right now, it's 74 degrees.
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0: Welcome back in here to Clay and Buck, and let's just get to this because Clay is reminding me. I was a little too optimistic today. I got to keep you all on your toes. I can't let Clay just be Mr. Sunshine, and I'm like, so I was thinking it was a great result yesterday. It is so far a great result in California, but it ain't over. And this is cut 23. Steve Kornacki, who's like actually reasonably nice, seems like a normal guy, over at NBC. Play this one.
1: It's just going to have to be such a flood of Democratic ballots coming in after, you know, being tabulated after election night or into the wee hours this morning that would just lift both Democrats over Hilton. That's increasingly what it needs to be for Steyer.
0: Clay, could it be a raging inferno of last-minute ballots that go ahead?
2: I mean, our whole audience is nodding along and saying yes. This is why I was so nervous last night. And the fact that the longer this thing drags on, that Spencer Pratt and or Steve Hilton may be dealing with a tsunami of mail-in ballots, which, it's amazing. It's amazing how this happens. It's 20,000 straight ballots that all vote the exact same way. They send these ballots out to everybody, Buck. California's entire election system is broken, and until we get some form of finality, I'm just nervous about what might happen. That's why I was staying up last night till 1 a.m. clicking refresh, and I'm still not sold that we're going to get the result 100% that we want. But I do want to tell all of you that Tunnel to Towers does incredible work taking care of so many of our American heroes. 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
5: This update is brought to you by Hopkinsville Electric System. A teen is dead following a cliff jumping incident in Lyon County. Officials say that on Sunday, 18-year-old Caleb Milam drowned after cliff jumping into Kentucky Lake at the rock quarry. Milam's body was then discovered Monday. No further details have been released. With the passing of the nonpartisan filing deadline, we have an idea of what the ballots will look like come the November general election. Two seats are up for grabs in Christian County School Board, those being District 5 and District 3. District 5 is currently held by longtime board member Tom Bell, who had not filed to seek re-election. Three people are seeking election in that district, those being Whitney Doolin Holland, Robert Webb, and Twan Doan. Incumbent District 3 board member Lindsey Clark has filed to seek re-election, and he'll be facing challenger Yolanda Robinson on the ballot. I'm Hannah Hag.
6: Here's your WHOP Weather Center forecast. Bright sunshine expected this afternoon, with daytime highs approaching 81. Southeasterly winds, 5 to 10 miles an hour. Tonight, lows level off around 59. Clear skies tomorrow, highs around 83. Mainly sunny Friday with a high of 84, 86 Saturday. That's the forecast from the WHOP Weather Center. I'm meteorologist Megan Mulford. Right now, it's 74 degrees.
7: This is a Bloomberg Money Minute. With prices at the pump so high, sales have used EVs in the first 4 months of the year. Right now, close to 40% of all used electric engine cars on dealer lots are priced below $25,000, according to Cox Automotive. That's about half the price of the average new car. Cox says over a million more used EVs will hit used car lots by late next year. On Wall Street, stocks are lower, oil is higher. That's after a flare-up in U.S.-Iran hostilities overnight. Right now, the Dow is down about 0.8%. So is the NASDAQ, the S&P down 0.5%, and oil up to $96 a barrel. Paint giant Sherwin Williams abandoning a joint effort with Japan's Nippon Paint to acquire a Dutch paint maker called Asco Noble. That's been going on for years. And shares of the video game retailer GameStop up 7% right now after seeing a 14% boost in sales last quarter. Tom Busby, Bloomberg Radio.
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9: News. I'm Chris Foster. President Trump says Iran's badly injured supreme leader is involved in peace talks.
10: 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I'd like to meet him. 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
9: The president on the New York Post Pod Force One podcast, one person's killed, dozens injured in an Iranian drone attack on Kuwait's main airport. Republican Steve Hilton leads the California governor's race with about 60% of the votes counted.
11: Everyone can see we're going in the wrong direction. We can offer Californians a new direction.
9: Democrats Javier Becerra and Tom Steyer are in second and third at this point. The top two advance to the general election. Los Angeles Mayor Karen Bass survives her primary.
12: Over these last 3.5 years, we have laid a foundation, and we're going to build on that foundation.
9: She'll face Republican Spencer Pratt or another Democrat, Mitch Romney. 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

0: Welcome back in, Clay and Buck. Okay, we continue to monitor the ongoing ballots coming in the L.A. mayor's race and also in the California governor's race. Our friend Steve Hilton in a very good spot right now, but the counting, as I was just saying, is going to be going on for so long that it is infuriating to me. There are, however, a couple of other big stories that are out there, Buck, and I did want to mention this because it's kind of flown under the radar a bit because it came out right as all this voting was happening in the primaries. The Supreme Court has allowed the new Alabama map. So in the wake of Calais versus Louisiana, which was the racial gerrymandering case, my home state of Tennessee, Alabama, and Louisiana have all redrawn their congressional districts. The judges in Alabama said this is impermissible, and they struck down the new map that Alabama had drawn. The Supreme Court almost immediately took up this case and pushed back 6-3, the same margin as the Calais decision, and said, no, we have to, this Alabama map is constitutional. Buck, why does this matter? Some of you may say, well, one, it is an additional Republican district in the state of Alabama. It's an additional Republican district in the state of Louisiana, and it's an additional Republican district in the state of Tennessee. That is three additional districts. South Carolina elected not to redraw its district map. Georgia has made the same decision. Mississippi has made the same decision. This further makes it clear that all three of those states have the ability to go in and redraw their maps. It also makes Florida's map far more likely, which was already redrawn, to be able to stand is going to fundamentally reconfigure much of what is going on in many of these southern states where racially gerrymandered districts had been the law of the land for the past couple of generations. So this will have not only a big impact coming up in the fall, potentially, depending on how close this ends up being, but also I think is going to be quite significant when you look at Mississippi, South Carolina, and Georgia redistricting. This is a story worth paying attention to for 2028. And here is the bigger picture story that I think is significant, Buck. Once the 2030 census comes down, the Democrat pathway to a majority in the House, if they continue to run with the same party ideals with which they are imbued right now, almost becomes a mathematical impossibility. And what you say, what do we mean by that, Clay? The population that is surging into states like Florida, where Buck is, Tennessee, where I am, Texas, where our biggest audience is, among others, red state populations are soaring, and this is going to have a transformative impact when the new census comes out, not only in the House, but also for the Electoral College, where the pathway for Democrats to win by running the table in Wisconsin, Michigan, and Pennsylvania, for instance, is going to cease to exist.
1: When do you want to talk about Scott Pelley getting his ass booted from 60 Minutes?
0: Because
1: that was fun.
0: You might want to dive into that. I love this.
1: Yes, your political analysis and of the map is astute, and we're going to be getting more and more into that, of course, as we get closer to the actual election, which is going to be pivotal. And I have the greatest hope that Trump is able to help corral the Republicans and the party such that they maintain the House and the Senate. Because otherwise, as we know, it just they jam up the president as much as they can. If they get the House, they're going to impeach him again. It's just going to be a mess. Doesn't mean that there's not a lot that will still be done and accomplished. It just means that things will get, messier. In the meantime, 60, do you want to do 60 Minutes? Or if you have more political stuff, I'm not
0: I wanted to make sure that we mentioned that ruling because I think it's gotten kind of snowed under with all of the election results coming in last night, and I do think it's really significant. I love this 60 Minutes story because this is the 60 Minutes reporters are, I think, the most arrogant and lacking in basic comprehension of the modern media environment of almost anyone out there. This guy, Pelly, 60 Minutes, makes millions of dollars a year to do a few stories a year. And I think this is significant too, Buck. The only reason anybody watches 60 Minutes is because they put it on right after the NFL games. Anybody who, like me, spends a lot of time watching the NFL games, they start advertising 60 Minutes. Buck, they could put me doing a flute recital on CBS right after the NFL, and I would have tens of millions of viewers.
1: We got to give the ladies something to look at. I mean, shirtless. Yeah. Shirtless flute, Clay, I think, gets millions of views after the Super Bowl.
0: Tens of millions of viewers right after the NFL. So they're so cocky about how many people watch 60 Minutes, and nobody ever points out, yeah, because they put it on right after the NFL game.
1: Clay, we've seen this with so many of these people who they become, they're egomaniacs, and they have no sense of humility about the fact that they're incredibly, I mean, Jimmy Kimmel is one of them, for example. I know that's on the comedy side, allegedly. But these people are handed massive platforms. Now, just to clear the air, by the way, somebody might say, oh, well, you guys are here, and like Rush built. First of all, we always say Rush built this house that we are in, and we honor him and we appreciate him. And Rush taught me how to do radio over many years of listening to him. And I used to fill in for Rush and all that. But also, Clay independently had a successful radio is like trench warfare. Every station, every ratings period, you have to prove yourself. You have to prove yourself. Clay had a successful show in the morning. I had a successful show in the evening, and they combined us. Nobody just sort of said out of nowhere, hey, you haven't been doing this for over a decade and gotten proven results day in and day out and blah, you know, and shown what, you know, we're just going to give this to you. Like Trevor Noah, the best example of this, by the way. Never even heard of this guy. And they hand him The Daily Show. Now, I understand with some of these people at CBS, you'll say, well, they've been in this for a long time. Yes, they happen to be able to be in a place where they had a tremendous built-in audience, a lot of resources, and they're in a very fortunate position, but they're incredibly replaceable. And that's the part of this, Clay, for media personalities that they don't get at all. In this current era, it's either the platform or the talent most of the time that is drawing the eyeballs. And Scott Pelley just sounds like the most pompous douchebag on the planet, honestly.
0: Yes.
1: And that is, I think, the proper term for him. He is so wildly in love with the importance of the work that he's done at 60 Minutes. And there's no also, Clay, accountability for these clowns. The so-called elite journalist types from 60 Minutes is probably the best example of this, but other places too. They destroyed the public's faith in what they do. No one believes them anymore. No one thinks they're unbiased anymore. And he went in there and basically told his boss, screw you. I don't have to listen to you. Well, guess what? When you do that, you get fired.
0: Yeah, I saw the reporting around this. For people who don't know, they hired a new producer, basically, to run the show. They had their first meeting, and this guy showed up and denigrated and insulted his boss in front of the whole group for the first meeting. The boss had previously reached out to everybody individually and said, hey, can we meet? Can we talk about how to make the show better? After that event, he then reached out again and said, hey, can we start back over? Can we go have a meeting? And he's refusing to do it. I just, they're going to try to turn this guy into a free speech warrior because that's what they do. But for all of you out there that are employed, if you showed up at an all hands meeting after refusing to meet with your new boss, you insulted him in front of everybody in the meeting. He then reached out and asked you to meet again, and you refused to do so. What do you expect is going to happen? Now, Pelley, I think, Buck, in this situation, wanted to get fired, but I think what you're laying out is really significant here. Pelley comes from a world where you get a job, and that job makes you a star. And there used to be a lot of jobs like that in media. Hey, I'm going to put you on the nightly news. And the reality is any warm body, they could have put 20 people in that chair and they would have done fine. The internet, really, which is where I came from, where you came from, is a really knockdown, drag out meritocracy where you have to grind to develop any kind of audience. And the top down world of, hey, I'm going to give you an anchor chair and pay you millions of dollars a year to do, how many stories a year does Scott Pelley do? Probably five or six. I mean, it's one of the cushiest jobs on the planet, and these guys all act like they are heroes. He said he was in combat in his article trying to defend himself, Buck, in Afghanistan and Iraq. He's a friggin' guy with a camera.
1: He observed people in combat and not really in the actual
0: dangerous of a combat, probably
1: course of their combat. A lot of the time, these guys would show. I saw them because I was there too. By the way, I observed combat. I had to carry a gun and was technically a combatant, but I did not get in combat myself. That is a different. I was on a helicopter where they started shooting at people, but I wasn't shooting, so I was observing. Point being, this guy is a loon in terms of his love of self. I mean, his narcissism is pathological. And I just think it's also the last gasp of this overpaid, sorry, boomers, boomer generation of TV news star in an era where now everyone, the expectation is, whether you like someone's content or not, you know, Clay, we got used to doing this business. You sit at a microphone and go.
0: Yeah,
1: was no video when I started, no video when you started, and you know that's now a piece of it too. So maybe it's you sit at a webcam and a microphone and you go. And can you be worth people's time? A lot of these Dan, I worked for Dan Rather as an intern, but I worked for Dan Rather for 6 months. Let me tell you, he is a stupid blowhard and not a guy that you would want to spend any time with or around. That's reality. These guys were getting paid millions and millions of dollars, and they really deluded themselves into thinking that wasn't based on their relationships with the TV execs at these corporate media outlets who liked them and just sort of kept writing the checks for them, but it was because they were so important and irreplaceable. Look at them. You know, where's the huge Brian Williams project since he got booted from NBC? I know.
0: Don Lemon is just kind of floundering around. He got charged with crimes. Here's a funny example of this. Brandi Kruse, and I might be mispronouncing her last name, posted, and this is similar to what you were just talking about with Dan Rather, Buck. I was an intern at CBS News when Pelley would fill in for Katie Couric on the evening news. I watched in the control room one day as he directed them to slowly push the shot in on him as he took his glasses off. It was so fake, I've remembered it for 15 years. I was kind of laughing about this because you think, like, the news guy is like such a big deal. Look, I'm getting serious now. Let me take my glasses off.
1: They're basically anchors. Yeah. I mean, sorry, actors rather.
0: Yes.
1: Anchors are essentially, especially in this kind of a role, are actors. And also, I might add, in this era of media, too, the era that you and I grew up in, you had other jobs. I had other jobs before doing this, too. A lot of these guys have never known anything other than the warm embrace of the lib corporate news media apparatus that they've been able to become very financially successful and become very famous in. But I'll tell you this, too. When I worked at CBS Evening News, the people in there were horrible.
0: Yeah.
1: I actually was. People ask me, they're like, well, you worked there, and then you went into, like, Middle Eastern studies and did the CIA thing. Yeah, because the people that I came across at CBS Evening News, for the most part, there were young staffers there who were really, like, they were nice people, and they were trying to start their careers. But the more senior people and the overall, and Dan Rather, and the overall ethos of that place took itself way too seriously. People were nasty to each other. People were jerks in the control room, jerks outside of the control room. And that was by the way, that's CBS Evening News, everybody. So I had some real personal experience of this. And I came out of, Dan Rather, I think, was making $7 million a year in 2000 when I was working there. I just knew that because I was there and people talk about it, which would be like making $15 million a year now.
0: Oh, yeah.
1: And I just remember being like, you could replace him with 50 people tomorrow and nobody would even notice. And he's a jerk. And then the National Guard document story happened. Whoops.
0: Well, I mean, bad. I think that's the lesson of 60 Minutes, is what they're trying to do is recognize that they're not going to forever have the great time slot right after the NFL. If you put 60 Minutes at 8 p.m. at night, nobody would watch it. And again, the benefit of getting that job and also having the opportunity to talk in that situation and being totally without knowledge for how replaceable you are is absolute perfection here to me.
1: Wasn't it 60 Minutes? Was it Leslie Stahl who did the whole thing with Trump where she's like,
0: oh, yeah,
1: we can't say that,
0: yeah,
1: sir,
0: they said
1: that they spied on you.
0: They, they claimed that the overall Hunter Biden laptop was impossible to verify, and it was all made up.
1: Yeah.
0: And he said, "No, I mean he's right. It's all there. It's all 100% accurate."
1: Just a propaganda outfit, by the way. God bless Barry Weiss. Good luck to you. Clean it up. She's going to try to make it worth watching. She's going to try to make it a place where they do interesting stories that people who want to know stuff about what's happening can go, instead of smug lib propaganda for boomers who have been watching these clowns and have no interest in actually figuring out what's really going on in politics, in the world, and anything. Bunch of libs. 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
4: A Georgetown man accused of murdering his father waives his rights to a preliminary hearing on Tuesday. Jonathan Hunter Mullins is accused by Georgetown police of shooting and killing his father, James Mullins, on his bed in a Hutchins Drive home. The younger Mullins is also accused of stabbing his uncle back on May 22nd. The case now goes in front of a Scott County grand jury. KSP arresting a man from Hazard for allegedly threatening to shoot a juvenile girlfriend and more at a middle school graduation. Troopers alerted last Wednesday by Robinson Elementary Principal Jamie Fugate, who told them 19-year-old Michael Carson Kilburn made those threats at their upcoming 8th grade graduation that evening. Kilburn would tell a responding trooper those threats were false, but the juvenile and her stepdad confirmed those, and Kilburn was arrested. He continues to face terroristic threatening charges. I'm Lee Mowen.
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8: Here's your WHOP Weather Center forecast. Bright sunshine expected this afternoon, with daytime highs approaching 81. Southeasterly winds 5 to 10 miles an hour. Tonight, lows level off around 59. Clear skies tomorrow, highs around 83. Mainly sunny Friday with a high of 84. 86 Saturday. That's the forecast from the WHOP Weather Center. I'm meteorologist Megan Mulford. Currently, it's 76 degrees.
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0: Welcome back into Clay and Buck. Miranda Devine sat down with Trump, and we've got some very interesting reactions from, or rather, responses from him to those questions. We're big Miranda Devine fans here. Speaking of fans, Clay, I flew down from D.C. this morning to be here on the show. Nice time in D.C. The Normally podcast threw me a book party. Carol Markowitz and Mary Catherine Hamm, a lot of fun.
1: How was the book party? How'd the book party go?
0: It was great. Dr. Oz came by.
1: Nice.
0: Sebastian Gorka came by, Dr. Gorka, a bunch of fun folks, lots of great people, a lot of Daily Wire and Daily, Signal and Daily Call, a lot of dailies, Daily Wire, Daily Signal, Daily Caller, a lot of people came by. But it was a great party, and thank you to the Normally podcast for putting it on. And also, go get your copy of Manufacturing Delusion, because the book is great. Clay, I was on a flight this morning, and I was waiting to go to the bathroom, and I saw the stewardess, and the stewardess looked at me, and I was like, oh, I just realized I can't stand here. She's like, oh, I know who you are. I listen every day. I'm not going to say anything, because I know what you say about stewardesses who are mean, and I want to be one of the nice ones.
1: That's great.
0: And I was like, all right, another satisfied listener. I'll take it.
2: Speaking truth and having fun. Clay Travis and Buck Sexton.
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8: Homeland Security defending ICE. Lisa Brady, Fox News. As Secretary Mark Wayne Mullen spends a second day on Capitol Hill.
9: We enforce the law. And because they're doing so, it's racism,
8: facing Democrat-led criticism over the treatment of immigrants.
10: The cruelty runs to the top of DHS, weaponizing the immigration system for your president and this administration's racist grievances.
8: New Jersey Congresswoman LaMonica McIver has been indicted on federal charges accused of assaulting officers last year outside a detention center in Newark, where recent protests have turned into violent confrontations.
11: I have no problem with people peacefully protesting. I believe in our First Amendment. Peacefully. Delaney Hall, I've had officers bit, hit, scratched. We had one get threatened they were going to kill him and his family. That's peaceful.
8: Mullen also denies mistreatment of detainees. Secretary of State Marco Rubio also

0: Forecasters at NOAA predict a strong El Nino will likely create more Pacific cyclones this summer while keeping the number potentially lower in the Atlantic.
1: Fox's Evan Brown. Amanda is about 1,500 miles out from the tip of Mexico's Baja California Peninsula. 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
5: And I'm Hannah Hagman reporting. The Clarksville Police Department reports that a massive search effort began Tuesday afternoon when 3-year-old Tyler Hall was reported missing from his home on Aurelia Lynn Drive. Around 11:30 a.m., Clarksville police officers, firefighters, emergency management, and numerous other agencies, along with community member volunteers, extensively searched the area for hours. Those efforts would come to an end when the child was found in the home around 8 p.m. It was reportedly found heavily concealed in the attic of the residence. He was transported to Vanderbilt, Clarksville, for further evaluation after being seen to by Montgomery County EMS at the scene. A teenager is dead following a cliff-jumping incident in Lyon County. Officials say that on Sunday, 18-year-old Caleb Millam drowned after cliff-jumping into Kentucky Lake at the rock quarry. Millam's body was then recovered on Monday. No further details have been released. As warmer weather settles into the region, folks are likely to visit area waterways for some fishing, boating, and swimming to improve safety awareness near Kentucky Dam. The TVA recently installed new safety signage, which says, "Danger, restricted zone when lights flash, keep out." Harrison Strickland, the TVA's program manager for public safety around dams, says some of their dams still had signs from the 1950s that have become less effective.
6: We have plans to upgrade the signs at many other facilities. It's because of just the aging infrastructure, the age of the signs that are out here. Some of them dating back all the way back to the 1950s.
5: I'm Hannah Hagman reporting.
7: Here's your WHOP Weather Center forecast. Bright sunshine expected this afternoon, with daytime highs approaching 81. Southeasterly winds 5 to 10 miles an hour. Tonight, lows level off around 59. Clear skies tomorrow, highs around 83. Mainly sunny Friday with a high of 84, 86 Saturday. That's the forecast from the WHOP Weather Center. I'm meteorologist Megan Mulford. Currently, it's 76 degrees.
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0: 9 of the New York Post and Podforce 1. She's a great lady. Clay and I both like, you've met her in person a few times, right, Clay? Have you? You guys have hung out, right? Yeah, yeah. I've had some drinks.
1: Oh, yeah, she's awesome.
0: Great stories. We're big Miranda Devine fans here. She had a very nice, some people are saying, with your favorite president, a very nice sit down with President Trump. They covered some important topics here. First off, on the, Clay, I saw you tweet on this earlier. On this Mojtaba, or a little Mo, as you call him,
1: the gay Ayatollah,
0: the gay Ayatollah. You know, I start to worry about this, Clay. I don't want you to end up on some like IRGC list, all right, buddy. You keep calling him little Mo.
1: There doesn't seem to be that much pushback on the idea that he's gay. It's kind of a surprise to me because I would think, being an Iranian religious cleric, it's not really well accepted if you happen to be gay.
0: I'm just saying. I don't want, you know, I actually used to work at a place where people that I knew ended up on like Al-Qaeda hit lists. That actually happened. And so, you know, nothing happened. They're fine. But it was a little eerie to see your name turn up on a, mine didn't, you know, which I guess I wasn't important enough, but I knew some people who did. And, you know, that's, you know, because they'll put these threats out there on the internet and stuff like that. Nonetheless, I don't want you getting in too much trouble with the IRGC with your gay Ayatollah comments, okay? That's all I'm saying. Nonetheless, Trump says that he would like to meet Lil Mo. This is Cut 7. This is from Pod Force 1 with Miranda Devine. Play it.
2: So we had various levels of people, and the first set is gone, the second set is gone, part of the third set is gone, and the people we're dealing with, we know they're the people that are leading the country.
3: Is it the gay Ayatollah?
2: He's involved, absolutely.
3: Really?
2: Yeah, I think they have a lot of respect for him.
3: So is he's compos mentis, he's not sick, in hospital, in a coma, as we've been told?
2: Well, I don't know, I haven't had the privilege of meeting him, but I'm not hearing he's doing great. You're doing better. If you believe the stories, he's, you know, missing a lot of different parts.
3: Who's making the decisions?
2: Well, they say he is giving approval because that's the way it has been for a long, long time.
3: Mm.
2: His father and then him, I guess it's a succession. But we seem to be getting along quite well.
3: Would you like to meet him or meet any of the Iranians in person?
2: I've never thought of it, actually. It's a very good question. I'll think of it. Yeah, I'd like to meet him. I'd like to meet everybody. I'd like to meet him. We probably will meet at some point, depending on how it all works out.
0: A couple things, Clay, real quick here. Did Miranda say the gay Ayatollah?
1: I think she did. Yeah.
0: I think she.
1: Yeah. I mean, it's kind of widely discussed. I think the New York Post was the first paper, if I remember, to actually put out that Iran's Ayatollah might be gay. And that was one reason that they didn't necessarily want him as the successor. And then there was the decision made that he should be the successor. And then lots of people, Buck, don't know where he is or even if he is still alive. So this is one of the big challenges, I think, is communicating in general with whoever is making decisions inside of Iran. I'm not even sure we officially know. And in the meantime, that's also why it takes so long to go back and forth with different versions of what's going to happen here. So on the Strait of Hormuz, I was doing a bunch of reading on the Strait of Hormuz, as one does, and I do think one of the signature elements of this discussion, which you and I have kind of hit on quite a bit, is who's going to send their ships back in. It's one thing for these ships to get out of the Strait of Hormuz and be given the ability to take their cargo wherever they want to go around the world. Buck, if you suddenly were not a radio show host, and you were in charge of international shipping, do you think maybe you would pick a route that didn't involve the Strait of Hormuz if you had been captured, effectively held hostage in the Strait of Hormuz for months? Do you think it might be hard to find a crew that wants to go back into the Strait of Hormuz? A lot of discussion about getting the ships out, and that's important. My question is, who's ever going back? That seems like an awful potential risk to take if your ship is making money based on transiting goods. The danger of being stuck there is pretty substantial. And there was a huge write-up about Lloyd's of London and how much we remember when I talked about the insurance premiums and we had all the insurance agents calling in and everything else. I still think this is going to be a massive part of the story because the insurance premiums have skyrocketed, as you would well imagine, at Lloyd's of London for any of these ships. Are they even getting right insurance premiums to let ships go back into the Strait of Hormuz, given what we've already seen and done?
0: I will tell you, the word from the White House, having just been in D.C. and talked to some folks who are very involved on the national security side, they are not worried at all. They feel very confident that Trump has got this, and it's all going to work out. I mean, that really is the word, the vibe, whatever, the party line, all the rest of it. So I did not sense they are approaching this with any concern. I think that their view is, or I should say their view is, from the White House, that Trump is going to get what he wants out of this, and everyone just needs to give more time and be patient. We'll see. I'm not, you know, because I'm just telling you what the word from the White House is. The second I say this, we're going to get people like, do you know what I paid for gas this morning? I'm like,
1: I will
0: probably
1: say,
0: probably a lot.
1: Gas prices have come back down. I think I know they're under $4 where I am, because that's what I paid this past weekend. But I also know that nationwide, I think the price of gas is back down to around $4.21-ish, $4.31, something in that neighborhood, average gas prices now, which I was going to get into this at the top of the third hour. But in addition to doing all my research on the Strait of Hormuz, I was looking at all the data on how things have gone in the first several years, purely from an economic perspective, because we got into that real discussion yesterday, which I still think is a big and significant one about why consumer confidence is so low. And you can say, okay, well, there's different things. Gas prices are high. This is not the worst, not even close to the worst economy we've ever had in 50 years. So why is there this sort of national malaise? Yes, there's a certain segment of the population that hates President Trump. Let's say that's 40% of Americans that are just obsessed, that believe that he is uniquely evil. And they're not going to be persuaded that anything is fine, even if suddenly they were all multimillionaires. They would still find a reason to dislike President Trump.
0: Can I just, Trump actually was, because I was telling you what the word from the White House is, kind of off, off stage, if you will. So I met with some people in D.C. and was talking to them. But here is Trump saying, when asked about this, specifically, how does he feel about the Iran situation? This is, again, on Pod Force One. This is 9. Hit it.
2: I think we're going to be in very good shape. We're in good shape right now. We have the blockade, which is amazing. Our Navy is great. Our military, we have the strongest military in the world. I built the military on my first term, and I'm using it during my second term. I didn't think I'd be using it this much, but we had a big success in Venezuela. That was over in one day. We have a great relationship with the people in Venezuela. The oil companies are moving in now with us. And that's been a tremendous success, even from the economic standpoint, the oil standpoint. But that was essentially much less than a one-day war and a great success. And we're having a very great success in Iran militarily.
3: So you think the blockade will still be in place by Labor Day?
2: I don't know. I mean, I think it could be, but I think it's unlikely. I think that we'll have it. I think this will resolve itself fairly quickly.
0: He's saying it will resolve itself fairly quickly. So there you go. take that as you will. The president seems unbothered by the situation. Doesn't seem like there's more urgency from him. It's just continued negotiations, and the blockade is in place. So that is where that is. Something else, Clay, that came up here, because this I don't think we talked about this on the show. There was an Axios report that Trump called Netanyahu and said, you are bleeping crazy. And he was asked about this, and I want you to hear his response to being asked directly about it. Play 6.
3: You were angry with him. You said, are you effing crazy? What are you effing doing? I helped you stay out of jail. Is that true? Did you speak to him in those terms?
2: I did. I wouldn't say angry. I was a little bit perturbed at his constantly fighting with Lebanon. You know, at some point I said, maybe we got to stop this. We got to stop it. But I have a very good relationship. We've done well together. He always says, we could never have done it, but everybody knows that we could have never done it without the United States. But I've worked very well together. I like Bibi a lot, and I've worked very well with him. We had I'm a wartime president. He's a wartime prime minister, very important part of the world. And I think we've done, very well. We've gotten along very well together.
0: Yeah, I think he's like, look, we get a little hot under the collar, but I love the guy. It's all good. That seems to be the takeaway there.
1: I think this is funny only in the context of we have been told by many people on both the right and the left, because the anti-Jewish sentiment has certainly percolated from the left, but also from some elements of the right, that Trump is completely at the behest of Netanyahu. And there's tons of evidence, actually, which is the only logical story here, that Netanyahu actually has to do what Trump wants to do because America is the huge international power and Israel is not. So the whole idea of Trump only is acting at the behest of Netanyahu has always been crazy. And I wonder how they calibrate in their minds, those people who have made this argument, when Trump is just legitimately cursing and berating Netanyahu because of some of the choices Netanyahu is making that he doesn't support. There's 10 million people who live in Israel, roughly. There's 350 million people here. Our overall economic might and military might dwarfs Israel's. Anyone who was arguing that a country that's roughly the size of New Jersey was going to be dominating the decision-making of the United States, I always think was crazy. But these little evidence out here, I give credit for Miranda Devine getting that story out. I do think that Israel helped to convince Trump that there could be a regime change. I think that's true. But the idea that Israel is dictating to Trump what they can and can't do is absolute. Well, here's a good word for you.
0: We said this. Balderdash. We said this from the very beginning. No one dictates to Trump anything. Okay, this is reality. Do I think that the reporting about Netanyahu pushing that there could be regime change and that the time was right for it is probably accurate? Yes. And did that end up being a good assessment? It was not a good assessment. But was that his honest assessment? That's, to each his own on the analysis there. But Trump believed, Trump was like, okay, I'll do that. I'll do that. There wasn't some leverage. There wasn't some special button that Netanyahu could hit where it goes, oh, okay, Trump will do whatever. That button doesn't exist. And we said that from the very beginning. Trump is going to do what Trump is going to do. And he acted as he thought was in the best interest of this country as commander in chief. And he seems very still at peace with the decision. Even though the perhaps delay in some of this has got some people a little bit concerned. But we'll see. We'll see how it we're going to look into this, as Trump says. We're going to look at this. 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
12: Here's your WHOP Weather Center forecast. Bright sunshine expected this afternoon, with daytime highs approaching 81. Southeasterly winds 5 to 10 miles an hour. Tonight, lows level off around 59. Clear skies tomorrow, highs around 83. Mainly sunny Friday with a high of 84. 86 Saturday. That's the forecast from the WHOP Weather Center. I'm meteorologist Megan Mulford. Right now, it's 78 degrees.
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1: Welcome back in, Clay and Buck. I know you were optimistic off the top, Buck, but this has been shared by Roxanne Hodge, who is called in with us yesterday. The official California election results page says it will take 37 days to count the votes in California right now. This is just utterly ridiculous on all fronts. And in the meantime, I was just telling Buck off air, there has been no movement since I woke up this morning in any tallies coming from California in both the mayor's race and also in the governor's race. Basically, the counting, at least the tally that I am seeing, has been effectively frozen for all morning into what is now the afternoon. I know it's, 11:25 or 10:25, I guess, in California right now. So I get that there is a that it's still morning out there, but this is bonkers. And the longer this goes on, regardless of what your politics are, this is awful for trust in results in any way. And if I were Spencer Pratt or I was Steve Hilton, I mean, these guys are living in a sort of a never-ending world of uncertainty as they try to figure out whether they're advancing into this new this runoff or not. And it may end up being very close. Maybe it doesn't matter as much when there's a 10 or 15 spread in what the outcome is, but likely for both Steve Hilton and advancing into the final two, and also for Spencer Pratt, this is going to be a relatively close race on both fronts, given how many people are running. I will say, and I think we had a talk back on this, but Katie Porter, remember her, Buck? She got 5% of the vote.
0: Yeah. She's just ready to throw a big vat of boiling hot potatoes at all the voters of California right now. Not a surprise. Very upset at them.
1: And nationwide, by the way, that's a reference if you forgot what Katie Porter did. Nationwide, this could matter because the overall House, as happened in 2022, is likely going to come down to what the results are in California. And we're not going to know who the head of the House is, like who, which party won the House potentially for a month, as everybody just kind of sits around and waits on California to slowly be able to tabulate all these results. It's just, it's unacceptable. And to me, it's also symptomatic, Buck, of the just utter collapse of California as a desirable place to live. They can't even count votes. They counted votes faster. They counted votes faster back in the 19th century than they are managing to do right now.
0: That would seem to be not fast enough.
1: Yes, and also a sign of things going in reverse in a very significant way, that we're taking longer to count now than we used to back over 100 years ago. Cozy Earth makes the most comfortable sheets and bedding I've ever experienced. 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
15: This update is brought to you by Hopkinsville Electric System. A teen is dead following a cliff jumping incident in Lyon County. Officials say that on Sunday, 18-year-old Caleb Milam drowned after cliff jumping into Kentucky Lake at the rock quarry. Milam's body was then discovered Monday. No further details have been released. With the passing of the nonpartisan filing deadline, we have an idea of what the ballots will look like come the November general election. Two seats are up for grabs in Christian County School Board, those being District 5 and District 3. District 5 is currently held by longtime board member Tom Bell, who had not filed to seek re-election. Three people are seeking election in that district, those being Whitney Doolin Holland, Robert Webb, and Twan Doan. Incumbent District 3 board member Lindsey Clark has filed to seek re-election, and he'll be facing challenger Yolanda Robinson on the ballot. I'm Hannah Hagman.
16: Here's your WHOP Weather Center forecast. Bright sunshine expected this afternoon, with daytime highs approaching 81. Southeasterly winds, 5 to 10 miles an hour. Tonight, lows level off around 59. Clear skies tomorrow, highs around 83. Mainly sunny Friday with a high of 84. 86 Saturday. That's the forecast from the WHOP Weather Center. I'm meteorologist Megan Mulford. Right now, it's 78 degrees.
17: This is a Bloomberg Money Minute. With prices at the pump so high, sales of used EVs in the first 4 months of the year higher. Right now, close to 40% of all used electric engine cars on dealer lots are priced below $25,000, according to Cox Automotive. That's about half the price of the average new car. Cox says over a million more used EVs will hit used car lots by late next year. On Wall Street, stocks are lower, oil is higher. That's after a flare-up in U.S.-Iran hostilities overnight. Right now, the Dow is down about 0.8%, so is the NASDAQ, the S&P down 0.5%, and oil up to $96 a barrel. Paint giant Sherwin-Williams abandoning a joint effort with Japan's Nippon Paint to acquire a Dutch paint maker called Asco Noble. That's been going on for years. And shares of the video game retailer GameStop up 7% right now after seeing a 14% boost in sales last quarter. Tom Busby, Bloomberg Radio.
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21: Fox News, I'm Therese Crowley. President Trump says he's getting along rather well with the new Ayatollah. Disfigured in U.S. strikes on Iran, joining on peace talks, telling the New York Post Pod Force One.
3: Would you like to meet him or meet any of the Iranians in person?
2: I've never thought of it, actually. It's a very good question. I'll think of it. Yeah, I'd like to meet him. I'd like to meet everybody. I'd like to meet him. We probably will meet at some point, depending on how it all works out.
21: President Trump's pick for Iowa Governor Randy Feenstra edged out in the GOP primary by Zach Lahn, who aligned with the MAHA movement. California primary voters make a strong show for GOP candidate Steve Hilton, leading Democrat Javier Becerra for governor, and Republican Spencer Pratt running number two to Mayor Karen Bass.
22: Ready, you know, because I literally could not be more excited.
21: And the FBI shot a suspect dead at the Chase Bank building in Bakersfield, California. Hostages unharmed. 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

0: Welcome back in here to Clay and Buck. So, had a lot of talk there about the situations that Donald Trump is handling. He's got a whole range of things on his plate, as the commander-in-chief would tend to. Something else that's going on here, though, Clay. I know you talked about it. Yes, what would you have?
1: We got a caller who was calling in to update us on the amount of time it's going to take to count. She called in with us the other day.
0: Let's do it.
1: Roxanne Hoge, I believe. You can let me know if I'm pronouncing your last name correctly or not. I saw you just tweet, and I had the team reach out to you. 37 days is the current tracker of how long it's going to take for all of these California votes to be tabulated.
2: Oh, yes, sir. It's Hoge rhymes with rogue. But the most important thing is that, yes, California, for years, this predates COVID, this predates all the mail-in elections. They normally get 30 days. I don't know if they gave themselves a holiday boost for the 4th of July, but we are looking at a timeline that we will not have certified results until July 10th.
0: That's insane. That's insane.
2: Yes.
0: Why? Can you try to help us understand, Roxanne? Cool name, by the way. Why is that the way? Like, how can anyone think that that's okay?
2: Well, I think, and I'm getting inside their minds, now they've always taken a very long time to add in the mail-in ballots, and now that we've gone to all mail-in, so even if people drop off their ballots on election day at a vote center, they count as mail-in. They give 7 days for ballots to arrive. But even before that, like last night, the first batch of results we got weren't from the electronic vote machines in vote centers. One would think that you can tabulate that. Like, you could go on Twitter/X right now, put up a survey that lasts 12 hours, and when the survey closes, you would see the results. I honestly do not understand why the electronic vote tabulation takes so long. If you look at the registrar of voters in Los Angeles, which they do a good job, but I don't know if it's union breaks, what it is, they are going to do updates. There's going to be an update today that's going to be reported at 4 p.m. Pacific, and then we don't get another one till tomorrow at 4 p.m. And then Friday, like, they're keeping banker's hours for something that's incredibly important.
1: This is important, too. You said, and I don't remember, you correct me if I'm wrong, I don't remember in the 90s or the early 2000s that there was this issue with California votes being tabulated. And Buck is in Florida right now. Obviously, all of us remember what happened in Florida in 2000 when it took forever to decide who won that state. And Florida fixed everything. And now, a couple of hours after Florida is done with the votes, they shut down the ballots, we know exactly what the results are. It's instantaneous. When did California start doing this? And obviously, it's intentional. Their idea is, this is going to allow us to get a higher voter participation rate, I'm sure, is what they're saying. But this is, I think, frankly, inexcusable and indefensible to the rest of the country, and I know for many Californians as well.
2: Well, it's been going on for at least a decade. I don't know if you guys remember, Congresswoman Young Kim was declared a winner, went to D.C., did her freshman orientation in Congress, and then, too bad, so sad, was replaced. And that was back in 2018 or 2020, I think. It happened, you know, with Rick Caruso in the L.A. mayoral race. Oh, yay, he won. And then all the other ballots come in. And in terms of them claiming that we've increased turnout, I mean, right now, you know, L.A. County is looking maybe if we're lucky, we'll hit 25-28% turnout. But that's the crazy thing. We don't even know what the denominator of votes cast will be for a full week.
1: It's crazy.
0: So how are you feeling about, not forget about the vote counting part of it, because that's obviously a mess. But from what we've seen so far, are you optimistic given the strong initial showing from Steve Hilton and from Spencer Pratt? What's your sense of it?
2: I'm cautiously optimistic, but what I'm really happy about is that we are now going to have conversations about the best way to run something. The fact that Karen Bass couldn't win outright when Democrat politicians here who are incumbents just skate. They normally just, nobody cares. They just skate. The fact that he has opened up a flank that's going to be a, like, do you like up on the streets? Because that's what you're going to vote for. And that conversation will take place with great sunlight and attention, because Spencer is brilliant at getting that. And then the same thing with Steve Hilton. You cannot be making the argument, as Becerra is trying to, that California needs fixing and I'm the guy to fix it when your party broke it.
1: No doubt. If these results were to hold, Buck was being the optimistic one for a change off the start of the show today. How optimistic are you that Steve Hilton and Spencer Pratt, now in one-on-one runoffs, would be able to reach across and bring in some traditional Democrat voters? Are you optimistic that would occur? Because, again, finally you're down to a head-to-head if these guys can officially get the nod to advance to the runoff.
2: I am 100% optimistic, and I don't just say that because I'm a cheerleader for the party officially. I have seen with my own eyes Democrats coming out for Spencer and for Steve. There were even Democrats who donated to the Republican Party of LA County to help spread the word and get out the vote of our, you know, we're only just under 15% of the electorate in the city of LA, but they wanted to make sure that we have a real conversation and that we can actually have good governance. The people who keep talking about, you know, experience, well, the experience that we've seen so far has driven us into the ground. And I say this as someone from a third world country. I drive from the airport to my family home in Kingston on nicer streets than I do from LAX to my home in North Hollywood.
3: I'm just wondering, and maybe the answer is much longer. How long does it take, like in Jamaica, to count election ballots?
2: Pretty much a day. Now, to be fair, we'll have a much better idea in 2 weeks. I mean, you know, it takes 37 days to certify, but really, they're going to jam, you know, 2 weeks in, we'll really know what we're looking at.
1: This is just insane. Thank you for the update. Will you please keep calling in and updating us as these counts continue? Because I know I speak for a lot of people out there who voted for Steve Hilton and who voted for Spencer Pratt and say, I know how this story is going to end. I've lived through it before. Democrats keep counting till they get the numbers they need.
2: It's a little bit like Lucy with the foot, you know, Charlie Brown and Lucy with the football, but I have faith.
1: Thank you.
3: We like your faith. Thank you so much for the call. Thanks for the update. Got such great California listeners. Clay, can I take us now to the other side of the country?
1: Yes.
3: Maine. Where I'm just going to tell you guys this. I don't think it's happened yet. I have been told by my people, because I know people, that there's going to be some Plattner stuff coming down today. I don't think the story has dropped yet, but more stuff and possibly some very damaging stuff about this. Or I should say, alleged. What's the right word? I am told it will be very damaging stuff. How about that? And
1: potentially knock him out of the race, damaging stuff is, yes, what you have been told is coming.
3: This is what I have been told by people who know these things. Now, that's not a guarantee. And sometimes people get this, you know, until you're, now it's coming from the New York Times, I might add, is where it is expected to drop. So remember, this is pro-Democrat media. And you have to wonder, okay, well, what's their approach going to be with this? But at least you have here Senator John Fetterman, who, and some of you like to remind us, does vote with Democrats like 90% of the time, but he does say things that annoy Democrats, and occasionally he'll vote with Republicans, so there's that. Here he is on the Graham Plattner for Senator situation, 25, hit it.
4: What kind of a creeper has been on a decade on a platform like Kick and send a dozen explicit kinds of messages and who knows what else?
5: Would it be better for Democrats if he was not the candidate here?
4: All I'm saying, it's like, you know, when I was growing up, if someone had a clear Nazi tattoo on them, you probably could conclude that there's a Nazi sympathizer. How, you know, at some point, are you going to continue to defend that or dismiss that?
3: Yeah. That's a tough one. By the way, the Nazi tattoo thing, I think, is going to be a whole lot more defensible, at least politically, then what I'm hearing is likely to come out about Blattner in the next 24 hours, if not in the next few hours, Clay. So what do Democrats do here? I mean, remember, Swalwell just got knocked out. They had Becerra. So see, what you have to keep in mind is, yes, it was Democrats who took down Swalwell. Well, it was really women who came forward and told their stories, but Democrat media covered it. But they had a plan B. And Becerra is now either number one or number two. Well, for the time being, I know we can't really say, but he's clearly a leading contender and a former Obama guy. So they had a plan B. What's the plan B if Blattner gets just
1: Janet
3: blasted?
1: Mills. They're going to go right back to Janet Mills, who is the current governor. That's who Schumer endorsed. So they thought that Janet Mills had a better chance of winning than Graham Blattner did. And that's why I think all these stories are coming out right now. They're trying to KO him before the primary is Tuesday. This is crazy stuff. And again, I think it's Swalwell 2.0. I think there's an element of Joe and Kamala and the way that whole Biden-Kamala switch went down, because I think they want to knock Graham Blattner out of this race before Tuesday. Remember, and we've talked about this on the program before, I don't know when it started, but you don't drop out anymore. You suspend your campaign. It's like you're just kind of hanging there, like you haven't quite said, hey, I'm out. You're waiting to see if some sort of chaos is going to drop. And Janet Mills recently came back out. I don't know if we have that audio. I know we had it yesterday. And she said, Buck, to answer your question, I think she's letting it be known, she made a big deal of saying, I didn't drop out. I just suspended my campaign. So she is there and is ready to resume the campaign if there is the force out of Blattner. And I think the fear that they have, Buck, is that Susan Collins is going to beat a wounded Blattner. And so they're trying to KO him. The fact that it's coming from the New York Times, Tommy Lahren sent me a message. She said, you know, it's like, remember the horror movie back in the day where you would get like the dun dun dun. The phone call is coming from inside the house. You remember that horror story back in the day? It's like, you know, babysitters downstairs.
3: Well, that's like Scream, phone. Right? Doesn't that happen in Scream? And they realize, you know, because I can see you, you know, with the scary voice.
1: Well, he's outside. I'm a Scream expert. He's outside the house.
3: Whatever. But, close.
1: But the concept is back in the day, babysitters downstairs. Somebody keeps calling. She keeps hanging up. And then she calls the police and they say, you need to get out of the house right now. And she says, why? And they say, because that call is coming from upstairs in your house. This is the call coming from inside. So they are threatening Graham Blattner. I would imagine, Buck, there's probably phone calls going on behind the scenes now where if you drop out, maybe these stories aren't released that are as damning as they would be if you refuse to drop out. So I think this is a mess. I would pay attention to it. I think it is significant. And, just FYI. So I like your call, Buck. If you look at the prediction markets, Susan Collins is almost favored now to win that main seat. The money has been pouring in on her, which suggests to me people think that Blattner is a wounded candidate as we get ready for that that Tuesday primary next week. Also, I'd point out, Buck, the Blattner campaign put out a new poll saying everything is fine, we're not losing any support at all, and they weren't up very much. And that's an internal campaign. It just kind of feels like we got the panic that is underway. We'll dive into all that and more when we come back. In the meantime, if you are a small business owner, and I know many of you out there are, including both Buck and me, and if you have had to deal with all the different paperwork that is regularly in front of you, let me tell you something. When you sign the insurance policy, that's sometimes just the beginning. 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
8: Today is the 10th anniversary of the death of Muhammad Ali. The boxing champion, activist, and global cultural icon died on June 3rd, 2016 at the age of 74. The eyes of the world were on Louisville as his hometown said goodbye to Ali. Tens of thousands of mourners lined the streets to watch the funeral procession through the city. Ali's widow, Lonnie, and community leaders marked the anniversary with a program on the steps of the Muhammad Ali Center.
9: Every single one of us has the ability to be the light for someone else. 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
8: It kicked off a day of compassion, an annual day of service and community action. I'm Joe Lincoln.
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1: Welcome back in, Clay and Buck. We got a lot of talkbacks, a lot of different reactions rolling in from so many different perspectives out there. Let's go to some of these phone calls. Guys have been waiting a bit for a while. Dawn in Florida. Fire away, Dawn.
16: Hi, guys. Mad respect, first of all. Love you guys. First time reach getting through. Calling from the free state of Florida. And I just wanted to say that you know how Trump used to say too big to rig. So I feel like that's just what they're going to have to really hope for over there in California.
1: Yeah, well, that's asking I get a lot. That.
3: Yeah,
1: that's asking a lot. Asking a lot. Thank you. When they're going to continue to count votes for 37 days, I get nervous. Mike in Indiana's got a good question. Mike, fire away.
17: Hey, gentlemen, good afternoon. Thanks for taking my call. Clay, I hear you refer to the betting markets almost daily. And my question is, has any study been done about the predictive nature of those markets? Just how accurate are they in predicting the winner?
1: Well, thank you for the call. And look, I think they're still in progress. Polymarket and Kalshi are the two big ones that are legal. As the markets get bigger, they become more reliable. I have not seen an over 90% chance that has been wrong yet. It's over 90%. Now, for anybody out there that thinks probabilistically, if you get a 90% chance of something happening, there could still be 10% chance that the other thing's going to happen, right? So it is like any other probability. But to answer your question, when they get to 90%, I have found them to be quite reliable. And I'll give you another example of how I was using them last night, Buck. I was watching the votes come in, and then I was constantly going over to the Polymarket site to see what the percentage chances were of who was going to win the race. They usually move faster than the actual vote tallies when people are putting their real money behind it. There was one upset. We'll talk about what happened in Iowa, a winner that was not endorsed by President Trump, what that story is, and it connects to Rush Limbaugh. I think you guys are going to enjoy the clip that we have for you about the new nominee to be the next governor of Iowa. We'll talk more about 60 Minutes. And Buck, I've got a reason for optimism. Data. To share.
15: I need it.
1: There
15: I need it.
1: When we come back, final hour, Wednesday next.
6: Speaking truth and having fun. Clay Travis and Buck Sexton.
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0: New details on a hostage rescue on Lisa Brady, Fox News. Police in California just out with more on a 15-hour standoff that ended during pre-dawn hours with the suspect dead and 10 hostages rescued at a building in downtown Bakersfield.
2: Around 4:30 this morning, an FBI SWAT and special response team out of Quantico stormed this bank building in downtown Bakersfield, and they shot and killed this individual who had tied up 10 hostages. He himself had a bomb attached to his chest and had attached 5 bombs to 5 of the hostages as well. He also had put some IEDs within this building.
0: Fox's William Lajeunesse says officers initially responded to a bomb threat in a school superintendent's office. The 41-year-old suspect, now identified as Anthony Scott Harris, had been dishonorably discharged from the Army and convicted in 2014 of a sex act with a minor.
2: Sources tell me that the suspect believed he was wrongly prosecuted, and this may have been an act of defiance or protest.
0: Harris had requested court documents, which were delivered to him during the standoff. Escalation in the Middle East with Iran hitting Bahrain and Kuwait overnight as the U.S. launched what CENTCOM calls defensive strikes, accusing Iran of targeting commercial ships.
4: According to Kuwaiti officials, at least one person was killed and 63 others were injured. Damage from that barrage of drones and missiles forced officials to close down one of the airport's terminals, but have since reopened it.
0: Fox's Jeff Paul in Dubai. President Trump telling the New York Post Pod Force One podcast, Iran's new

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4: And I'm Hannah Hagman reporting. The Clarksville Police Department reports that a massive search effort began Tuesday afternoon when 3-year-old Tyler Hall was reported missing from his home on Aurelia Lynn Drive. Around 11:30 a.m., Clarksville police officers, firefighters, emergency management, and numerous other agencies, along with community member volunteers, extensively searched the area for hours. Those efforts would come to an end when the child was found in the home around 8 p.m. It was reportedly found heavily concealed in the attic of the residence. He was transported to Vanderbilt, Clarksville for further evaluation after being seen to by Montgomery County EMS at the scene. A teenager is dead following a cliff-jumping incident in Lyon County. Officials say that on Sunday, 18-year-old Caleb Millam drowned after cliff-jumping into Kentucky Lake at the rock quarry. Millam's body was then recovered on Monday. No further details have been released. As warmer weather settles into the region, folks are likely to visit area waterways for some fishing, boating, and swimming to improve safety awareness near Kentucky Dam. The TVA recently installed new safety signage, which says, "Danger, restricted zone when lights flash, keep out." Harrison Strickland, the TVA's program manager for public safety around dams, says some of their dams still had signs from the 1950s that have become less effective.
5: We have plans to upgrade the signs at many other facilities. It's because of just the aging infrastructure, the age of the signs that are out here. Some of them dating back all the way back to the 1950s.
4: I'm Hannah Hagman reporting.
6: Here's your WHOP Weather Center forecast. High of 81 this afternoon, under sunny skies, easterly winds 5 to 10 miles an hour. Clear skies again tonight, lows dip down to about 59. Bright sunshine tomorrow, daytime highs approaching 83. Lots of sunshine Friday with a high of 84, 86 Saturday. That's the forecast from the WHOP Weather Center. I'm meteorologist Megan Mulford. Right now, 78.
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Welcome back in, Clay and Buck. Okay, Buck. Yesterday, I was a bit of a Debbie Downer. I was sitting around looking at the data. Consumer confidence is low. Registering at the University of Michigan, basically the lowest in the last 50 years. Of late, when I go online and I post nice things, immediately somebody in the first comment, scroll down. That's great if you own stocks. 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

0: make long-term decisions 5, 10, 15, 20, even longer years into the horizon. But I decided, because one of our callers, I think it was a caller, might have been an emailer, might have been a talkbacker. I apologize for not remembering exactly her name, but I do remember it was a woman. She said, and we kind of dismissed it. She said, hey, you need to talk about the fact that the price of oil and gas was over $5 a gallon in June of 2022, 4 years ago. And Buck, you said, well, I think that's going to be a hard argument to make in the midterm here, because people are going to say Trump's been in office for 2 years. I'm not really concerned about what the situation was 4 years ago. But after she made that comment, and I was driving around, I mentioned that gas prices have started to come back down in my neighborhood. This past weekend, I paid $3.90 a gallon. So we're under $4 here in the Nashville area where I live. If you look, not every single gas station, right? I'm not speaking to what every gas station is in your neighborhood. And certainly the people in California are paying a lot more than the people in Texas are, for instance. But I did think it was instructive. I was thinking, like, why is there this national malaise? Why are so many people out there unhappy with the state of the economy? Why is confidence so low? And Buck, I decided, you know what? The worst economy in the last 15 years or so, I think it's fair to say, was actually June of 2022. This is leaving aside the fact that everything shut down for COVID. This is the fallout of COVID, everybody deciding, hey, we can spend trillions of dollars. There's no impact whatsoever. And I decided to go back in time and do a little bit of a research project and try to remind myself of what almost exactly 4 years ago we were dealing with. And here is what the data reflected for me, Buck, that I do think is pretty significant. The inflation rate in June of 2022 was 9.1%. 9.1% in June of 2022. Also, the price, an average price of gas nationwide was over $5. That is roughly 70% more, 70 cents more per gallon than we are paying right now, 4 years later, when everybody is saying, oh my God, gas prices. The murder rate was roughly 6.3% per 100,000. It now has dropped to 4 per 100,000. So in 4 years, we have gone from 9.1% inflation to, frankly, around 3. It's about 2.8 if you discount for the fluctuating price of oil and gas. We've gone from over $5 a gallon to down to about 4.20, and we have dropped the overall national murder rate from around 6 per 100 to around 4 per 100. That's a big decline. That's pretty extraordinary accomplishment. Simultaneously, the stock market, the S&P 500, has doubled since June of 2022. That means if you had a dollar in the market, you now got two. That's pretty incredible. And that's just in the last 4 years. Now, are there, and by the way, that doesn't even factor in that people were being fired for not getting the COVID shots, that we were still being lectured for not wearing masks. How is it possible that people today in 2026 have a lower level of consumer confidence than they did in 2022, despite the fact that everything is better? Is that a crazy question? There's some optimism for you, Buck. If you look, 4 years ago, you and I were on this radio program in June of 2022, murder rates skyrocketing, 9% inflation. The stock market was half of where it is right now and was down about 1,000 points from where it had been. And people were still getting fired for not getting the COVID shot. You were still getting lectured in some parts of America for not wearing a mask when you went into a restaurant. That was just 4 years ago. How is it possible that national consumer confidence is lower today than it was 4 years ago, when everything is not just better, it's light years better in 2026 than it was in 2022? Is this crazy? Is that too much optimism to to start off the third hour of a Wednesday with Buck. This is what I was doing last night, research. I'm looking around. I'm like, all right, I want to look at the data. I want data, not feelings. Facts, not feelings, as our friend Ben Shapiro likes to say.
1: Why are human beings drawn to negativity? That's the, you know.
0: This is actually a big picture question.
1: No, it is, though. And I think that it is the only real answer to what you're saying. We are, and I'm going to go way deep here for a second, or way back for a second. We are a mammalian species that has been evolving for tens of thousands of years. And we have very much the same biochemistry with some tweaks and things here and there, but the same biochemistry that we did, Clay, when we had to be worried about saber-toothed tigers.
0: Yep.
1: When we had to, which I've always thought were particularly scary, the big teeth, all kinds of the short-faced bear, for example, which is like a grizzly bear on steroids. It's like a double grizzly bear, if you will. There are these things, whatever it was. Actually, other human beings was probably the single biggest threat that we faced. If you actually read about early mankind and tribes and how we interacted with each other, it wasn't very nice. But my point here is we have systems set up for anxiety to be a thing that preserves your life, for concern to be something that has to be at the front of your mind, because it used to be we got to be on our game and vigilant all the time so that we can survive. Now we have to remind ourselves to get off the couch, stop eating the pistachio ice cream, the most delicious flavor, turn Netflix off, go get some steps and, you know, basically find things. Our brain now is finding things to be concerned with, to be unhappy with, to be anxious about. I think that this is a really big problem in just the modern world in general. I do think you're right about social media amplifying a lot of these things. I don't want to, to me, cigarettes are nothing but downside. So that's why I think social media actually has a lot of really beneficial uses. So maybe that's a little bit of my... to your cigarettes point, I think the downside of social media was greatly underplayed, and we didn't know, and we're still really figuring out what it is, especially for children. You and I didn't grow up with it, right?
0: Yeah, I think it's one reason we're a little bit psychologically healthier than some kids who did. I mean,
1: Clay was graduating from college, and like everybody was still doing Napster, and it was a very different time. Very different time.
0: This is a big conversation, but I do think one reason that people roughly in our age groups are able to have success in media is we grew up without the internet, largely, many people in our age. But we are young enough that we learned how to use the internet. So we have actual real world life growing up experience, but then we also can translate that into how to communicate on the internet. And I think that's that hybrid, that bridge generation is actually particularly skilled in this space in a way that others might not be.
1: And so, but back to the overall thesis, I just think that if you can reason this out yourself, and I believe you'll come to the same conclusion. And this is also why people not only are drawn to negativity and also to conspiracy. Conspiracy is essentially interlocking series of extreme negativity, and like there's always this overarching they are going to get us, or there is some evil group that is doing all these terrible things that's going to keep getting more terrible. There's a reason why conspiracy, especially online, does so very well. And yes, I know some conspiracies a lot lately have actually come true, but in general, whether it's true or not, it automatically grabs your attention, right? And I think that human beings are hardwired in this way. We're meant to find negativity. We're meant to say, oh my gosh, there's a what's the most classic hackneyed thing you can see, Clay, on local news? The product you have in your house that's killing you that you don't even know about tonight at 11. This is why does that work so well? And so to what you're saying about why people don't want to hear right now. And by the way, we might have had people who are like, literally, I'm going to listen to some country music now, or turning off. Everything you're saying is true. I totally agree with you. And I think that it's important that people hear this the same way that I thought it was important to say Trump year one was just ass kicking for America. It was fantastic. Trump year two has been, some bumps here and there, but overall, I think still going very well. And you want to enjoy these moments because they're not going to last. But a lot of people would rather just tell you everything is always screwed. Everything is always set against you. It's a way to get attention. It's a way to get people to believe you. And I think it just goes to the exploitation of our underlying hardware, which is to look for threats, look for the negative, look for the scary thing. And, you know, part of wisdom and part of virtue is looking beyond those things and overcoming that and actually appreciating what is good. But already I feel like I'm boring people by agreeing that things are really good, actually, in a lot of respects in this country. In fact, I think you could argue that from on a material basis, there's no question that Americans are better off now than they have ever been. On a material basis, not on a relative basis to their bills or whatever. I'm talking about, this is the Warren Buffett thing. The food you have, the medical care you have, the average size of, you know, the American house, the average access to AC and the internet and all these things. Better now than it has ever been. People get pissed off when you say that. And if you want to win an election, you tell everybody, look at how bad everything is. And then you find the person to blame for it. So this is what we're up against.
0: The other part of this that I should have added on, more positivity, murder rates collapsing. A lot of people didn't believe that was possible. But also average lifespans have set an all-time record. So we are killing people less frequently than ever before, and we are living longer than ever before. Both of those are very positive. And for people out there that don't want to hear it, because to Buck's point, there is a proclivity for negativity. If it bleeds, it leads has been a phrase that I've heard my whole life, particularly when it comes to local news. Just compare to 2022. I also think, Buck, you were talking about the instinct for negativity, for bad news to be leading the news cycle more frequently. Here's another part about this I'll say. It's not only that bad news leads, it's that retrospectively, we remember bad times nostalgically better than they are.
1: Oh, yeah.
0: Right? So many people have already forgot, or they don't want to live through and recollect what happened during COVID. And 2022, 9.1% inflation, the worst of my life, the worst for most of you if you're that you can remember if you're in the neighborhood of 50 or younger. If you're in that world, now nostalgically people are looking back on 22. So people are going to be mad at me for sharing all that data, but the S&P 500 has doubled in 4 years. The murder rate has dropped from 6 per 1,000 to 4 per 100,000. That's unbelievable. Inflation has gone from 9% to roughly 3%. Gas is nearly 70 cents cheaper per gallon than it was 4 years ago on almost this exact day in June. And the average lifespan is higher than it has ever been in the history of the United States. Things are actually trending very well in many different parts of American life. Now, people might not feel like they are.
1: Yeah, they're throwing tomatoes at you in their heads right now, buddy. You're getting tomatoed.
0: There is a difference between how people feel and what the reality of the numbers can reflect. We'll take some of your calls, some of your talkbacks. Also, I want to hit you with some more details on this Plattner story that is out there. Not yet what Buck said might happen, but we'll get to that and more. And I want to play for you what happened in Iowa. A big Rush Limbaugh fan is now nominated to run for governor. I think you guys are really going to enjoy that conversation when we play it for you from back in the day. But first, I want to tell you all about Sabre. Are you worried that when you have young kids, or maybe you have grandkids, and they're out late hours, maybe they're working summer jobs, maybe you got a daughter who's going to a new college, maybe 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
20: Here's your WHOP Weather Center forecast. High of 81 this afternoon, under sunny skies, easterly winds, 5 to 10 miles an hour. Clear skies again tonight, lows dip down to about 59. Bright sunshine tomorrow, daytime highs approaching 83. Lots of sunshine Friday with a high of 84, 86 Saturday. That's the forecast from the WHOP Weather Center. I'm meteorologist Megan Mulford. Right now, 80.
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21: Clay, I like all the positivity that you were starting us off with today.
0: Loaded lines with my positivity, by the way. Yeah. We can get to some of these in the second half of the program.
1: Here we go. Charles in Palm Beach County, Florida. What's going on, Charles?
22: Yes. How are you doing today?
1: We're good.
0: We're great. Hello? Thanks for calling. Thank you for listening.
1: Yeah, you're on.
22: Okay. Basic, Yeah, basically I called because I heard you talking about how people are complaining because of the gas, because of this, because of that. But I remember when my grandmothers talked to us about what they went through in the 30s, where they had to really make sacrifices, when they had to go without. And they sacrificed and went through that period of time knowing that there was going to be something better on the other side. But now people feel like, you know, if it gets a little tight or whatever, they want to complain, but they want to say, well, we need to cut back. We need to manage our money better. We're within our means. Hey, let's drive slower. Let's leave earlier. Let's make fewer trips. We can do things to adjust to the situation, knowing that this situation is not permanent. But now it seems like there's an attitude where nobody wants to make a sacrifice. Nobody don't want to persevere through anything difficult. We want easy street all the time. And the president can't make those changes. He has to make structural changes. Just like people talk about, well, we want to fight about the tax. You can cut tax. That means the people who go invest and open up jobs and factories, everything can do that. And then there's more money in people's pocket. But they don't want to cut taxes because they want the government to grow or their business grow. I mean, the government to grow so that they can spend more money on nonprofit programs that really don't empower the people. It just keeps them enslaved to a system.
1: Charles, this is an incredibly wise call. This
0: nodding along with everything. Thank you, Charles. We're going to a break. I agree with – I co-sign on everything that Charles just said.
1: I'm sad we have to go to a break. I was going to let Charles just do the next segment.
0: Charles can stay. Look, when we come back, this is – I will take more of your calls. A lot of you want to weigh in. I also think Charles hit on something significant, and I'm going to kind of build on it a little bit more when we come back about – what the culture is nowadays and how it's changed some. We can't imagine what it's like to live in a nation constantly under attack with bombs raining down every day, thankfully. But a lot of people in Israel, well, that's their reality. And for those of us out there that are Christians, for those of us that are Jews that are trying to make the world a better and safer place, that's exactly what the IFCJ does. It's an American-based organization, the Fellowship of Christians and Jews. They've worked for over 40 years to try to make life better for people that need a lot of help. You can help them. You can join me in helping them by going to prayifcj.org to submit a prayer to people in need. That's prayifcj.org, prayifcj.org.
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14: This update is brought to you by Hopkinsville Electric System. A teen is dead following a cliff jumping incident in Lyon County. Officials say that on Sunday, 18-year-old Caleb Milam drowned after cliff jumping into Kentucky Lake at the rock quarry. Milam's body was then discovered Monday. No further details have been released. With the passing of the nonpartisan filing deadline, we have an idea of what the ballots will look like come the November general election. Two seats are up for grabs in Christian County School Board, those being District 5 and District 3. District 5 is currently held by longtime board member Tom Bell, who had not filed to seek re-election. Three people are seeking election in that district, those being Whitney Doolin Holland, Robert Webb, and Twan Doan. Incumbent District 3 board member Lindsey Clark has filed to seek re-election, and he'll be facing challenger Yolanda Robinson on the ballot. I'm Hannah Hag.
16: Here's your WHOP Weather Center forecast. High of 81 this afternoon, under sunny skies, easterly winds 5 to 10 miles an hour. Clear skies again tonight, lows dip down to about 59. Bright sunshine tomorrow. Daytime highs approaching 83. Lots of sunshine Friday with a high of 84. 86 Saturday. That's the forecast from the WHOP Weather Center. I'm meteorologist Megan Mulford. Right now, 80.
17: This is a Bloomberg Money Minute. Crude oil futures are up and stocks are down on new fighting in the Middle East. Also getting some negative attention, a warning from closely watched billionaire investor Ray Dalio. He's warning the booming artificial intelligence market now shows signs of a bubble that will eventually burst. He notes all great tech changes produce bubbles. Officials in the Trump administration apparently held millions of dollars of SpaceX ahead of the coming IPO. 10 officials reported financial interest in SpaceX or XAI, according to recent public financial disclosures. And those officials held the two companies' stock worth as much as $43.8 million. The SpaceX IPO expected to make billionaire Elon Musk the world's first trillionaire and make billionaires of several company insiders and investors. And in retail, Macy's says it is selling less plus-size clothing. That's as a growing number of shoppers slim down on GLP-1 drugs. Denise Pellegrini, Bloomberg Radio.
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24: Fox News, I'm John Saucier. The protests continue outside an ICE facility in New Jersey where detainees allegedly are facing poor conditions. Speaking during a hearing before the House Homeland Security Committee today, DHS Secretary Mark Wayne Mullen says he doesn't believe these protesters are peaceful.
25: I've had officers bit, hit, scratched. We had one get threatened that they were going to kill him and his family. That's peaceful.
24: New Jersey's Governor Mikey Sherrill claimed out-of-state groups are inflaming the tensions. House Homeland Security Committee ranking member Representative Benny Thompson criticizing Mullen's handling of the department and the protests.
26: Rather than addressing these problems and forcing the contractor that runs the facility to do its job, DHS responded by attacking protesters and defending inhumane conditions.
24: Local officials say a curfew in the area surrounding the ICE facility will continue until further notice. 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

0: Welcome back in, Clay and Buck. I tried to be super optimistic. Doubled S&P 500. Murder rate has collapsed. Inflation has gone from 9 to 3%. Average lifespan has hit an all-time high. Infinitely better numbers since 4 years ago.
1: This is important. Because going back to my, you know, I actually took anthropology in college. So
0: yep.
1: I stayed at a Holiday Express last night. You know what I'm saying? I know some things about some stuff. It was actually economic anthropology, is what they called it. But Clay, in this example, before we get to these loaded lines, which I want to do, you are like the caveman who is telling everybody, oh no, it's fine. There's no saber-toothed tiger out there. And now, even if you are correct, people are going to get ticked off at you because they're like, what do you mean, buddy? Why am I going to listen to you? If you're wrong, I get eaten by a saber-toothed tiger. If I am freaked out and stay in the cave, we got a fighting chance if that thing comes in here. So my point is, not only do people get drawn to negative in commentary, but they get annoyed at people who push the positive. Because
0: that's
1: you,
0: true.
1: In this example, are the one telling them, come on, a short-faced bear, it's like a big puppy, no big deal.
0: Let me give you another good data point. I just saw this come across my thread. May in Baltimore, 8 homicides so far this year. That compares to 39 in May of 2020 and May of 2021. So what is that, a 80% decline in murders in Baltimore as an example of what we have seen since 2020? Let me hit you with one more idea, and then I'm going to go to these calls. I want you guys to think about this because I spend a lot of time thinking about it. When I was using social media and made the analogy that it's cigarettes mentally, it's like cigarettes for your brain, doesn't mean that there's not some benefit to it. But I think one reason why people are so unhappy, Buck, think about this, your anthropological background here. I think it's because the analogy I used was when we were growing up, Buck, you remember Robin Leach, Lifestyles of the Rich and Famous? You could probably do his voice well, because I think you can.
2: He's got a 200-foot yacht waiting for him off the back of his incredible mansion.
0: You might be different because you lived in New York City. I didn't know anybody that was actually that rich, and I didn't know anybody certainly that was famous at all. My point on that is we watched television, and we saw people, you could also say younger people, cribs back in the day, people who were super rich were removed from us. And let me also build on the analogy. People who were super attractive, Pamela Anderson, Carmen Electra, you run through any of those women, we knew we were probably never going to meet them. Nowadays on social media, people are exposed to wealth. They may have a friend who's wealthy. They may have a friend who's incredibly good looking. And they're constantly judging themselves by the best curated version of somebody else's life. And comparison is the thief of joy. And it leads to overwhelming, I think, dismay at your own life. You used to judge yourself by people that you actually knew and interacted with. Now you judge your life by what somebody else has and that you don't even know very well. And you're resentful because you don't have it. I think this is growing. I think there's a rising tide of resentment. I think Democrats are going to tap into it. And it doesn't matter what the facts are in your life. It's not as good as the richer person that you're experiencing.
1: Right. But now I get to hear people yell at you. Steve in Allentown, what have you got for us?
3: Make a quick comment on when I was little, if I got in trouble at my friend's house, after my Aunt Helen got done disciplining me, before I got home, she had called my mom, and when I got home, I got disciplined again. I didn't misbehave because I knew better.
0: Thank you.
1: Okay.
0: I don't know how that connects with anything. Yeah. Did we miss
1: what
0: that?
1: What just happened?
0: I appreciate the fact that you didn't misbehave because you knew you were going to get in trouble.
1: Steve needs a gold star on the chart for good behavior. You know, he was good.
3: What I'm saying is there's not the same kind of community now that there used to be. When I was a kid, everybody knew everybody, and you couldn't get away with anything. I'll never forget my older brother, got caught for soaping windows at Halloween, and he wasn't smart enough to go out of the neighborhood. And somebody saw him, and what was really funny was we got to watch him wash all their windows.
0: Thank you for the call. I will say this, and I don't know. My kids can't get away with anything because of the neighborhoods that we have lived in for their youth. They do anything, and we like to make jokes about, Buck, that the moms are like a CIA corps. They're on the phone before they can get home and texting and everything else. Every kid that does anything in my neighborhood for the last 10 years, they know way more about them than my generation. When we just rode the bus home and nobody had any idea what was going on. My parents both worked. Like, the moms these days, it feels like to me, are a lot of them are very plugged
1: Wait,
0: in.
1: Wait, what was the prank that you saw someone else do, or the thing you saw someone else do as a kid that you were the most, oh my gosh, this person's in so much trouble? You know what I mean? Was there anything you ever saw someone do?
0: I don't know that kids still do this, but the throwing eggs thing is not a good thing to do. You used to egg somebody's, like, you know, their mailbox or the house or, God forbid, a car. And I would be like, this is a really bad decision. Like, I don't know that kids egg as much as they did back in the day. Eggs might have gotten too expensive to egg there for a while. But I do think, what about you? Was there some, what did people do in New York City?
1: There was a well-known incident in my school, my St. David's school. It was a little more rough and tumble back in the day. It's now very, very posh, but it was a little bit rough and tumble. For a private Catholic school. And there was a teacher who was a substitute teacher. And remember when they used to have those televisions that were on the, you know, the, like, the trolley? You know what I mean?
0: They'd bring, yeah. Television got rolled into the room back in the day.
1: The TV in the room. This is how old school we are with the VHS tape. And the teacher, I was not in this class, but I remember hearing about this. And I remember hearing that it was an absolute pandemonium in the class. The teacher had put a video cassette in that was like a sort of Bill Nye the Science Guy, like, let's look at atoms together. And they knew that this was going to happen because it was a substitute teacher day. Someone in the class switched out the videotape with pornographic material. Yes, this happened.
0: That at a Catholic school.
1: Yes. And the teacher stepped out. Like, basically told one of the students, would you just press play for a second? And he stepped out to have a conversation. So, my older brother was in this class. So, I've heard this story many times. My older brother, Mason, the teacher stepped out for maybe 30 seconds out into the hallway. And you can imagine this. I think there were 7th or 8th graders at the time, went absolutely bonkers.
0: That's actually really, really funny. The poor teacher that actually stepped out, that is tough. Buck,
1: the kid,
0: this is,
1: by the way,
0: funny.
1: They found the kid and the kid got expelled. Like, summarily, like that.
0: I don't think I would have expelled him. I mean, that's, I get it, but that's kind of funny. I would have been a lenient.
1: Okay, first of all, no one thinks that Principal Clay would expel a kid.
0: I would have been a lenient judge on that one. Buck, this is actually dark. I hadn't thought about it in a long time. When I was in 7th or 8th grade, a kid tried to burn down the school. Arson.
1: Whoa.
0: He did not want to go to our school, and he lit, like, multiple times that people were like, who's this would-be arsonist? He caught the curtains on the stage on fire, and we were minutes away from the whole building going down. And that was when we had, you know, you're a kid, you have fire drills, and, you know, you're, most of the time you kind of roll your eyes. It's not usually an actual fire. I remember going out and there being smoke everywhere, firefighters. I don't know what they did to the kid. Vaguely remember his name, probably not a good one to say on the air. He was a minor. But I kind of wonder what happened to that kid who tried to burn down the school multiple times. Let's see. Mark in Las Vegas, what you got for us?
4: Hey, guys, thanks for taking my call. I listen to you as much as I can, and I thank you for being so informative.
0: Yeah, for sure. Thank you.
4: The reason for my call is I tuned in when you were talking about how long it's going to take to count the votes in California. I live in Nevada, and we take almost as long as California does. And I was a lead investigator on election matters in our state. for a period of time when I was working. I'm retired now. And I'll tell you, mail-in ballots are the biggest threat to our election process. Also, in Nevada, we don't require ID to vote. And I would go out on stings, tell guys that are registering people to vote, hey, I'm from Canada. I'm just down here for a couple of months enjoying myself. Can I register? Oh, absolutely. Yeah, just sign right here. In fact, back in Acorn, I don't know if you remember that situation where Acorn was operating in different states, especially in Nevada, registering people. We went out to investigate Acorn outlet here in Nevada that registered the entire front line of the Dallas Cowboys because they were getting paid for this.
0: Thank you for the call. Look, mail-in ballots. This is where, again, we've been hammering this. Trump's right. We should do away with mail-in ballots. I think New Hampshire's got this right, Buck. I believe it's in New Hampshire. They almost give no absentee ballots, and everybody has to show up pretty much on election day and vote. That, to me, is the perfect way to have a secure election. Now, I also think early voting, if you want to allow early voting in person for several weeks, I'm fine with that, too. But this idea of, hey, we're going to let millions of people, we're just going to send out ballots like California does to every registered voter. Who knows what happens to those ballots, how many versions they are, how long it takes to tally. We're dealing with this right now. It's broken.
1: Let's go on a quick break here, Clay, because you mentioned this, Rush talking about Zach Lahn and yep. Obamacare, and we have these clips. So let's come back into that because we said we would get to it. 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
7: The rock quarry on Kentucky Lake has now reopened after crews recover the body of a drowning victim. John Shannon is following the story.
8: The Marshall County Emergency Management Agency told KFVS in Paducah the crews recovered the body of an 18-year-old man from Owensboro just before 1 p.m. on Monday. According to EMA, the rock quarry was closed just before 4 p.m. on Sunday near Hillman Ferry Campground while divers and emergency units were on scene. The victim was with a group of people jumping off the cliff when he hit the water and didn't resurface. Crews used ground searches, divers, and air and underwater drones. Officials say the cliffs are approximately 100 to 150 feet in height. The name of the victim has not yet been released. I'm John Shannon.
7: More news coming your way in an hour. I'm Joe Lincoln.
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1: Closing up shop today on Clay and Buck. And Clay, you actually were the one leading the charge on this, so I'll let you. But before that, I just want to say thank you to the Normally podcast, Carol Markowitz and Mary Catherine Hamm. They co-host that show on the Clay and Buck Podcast Network. They threw that party for me in D.C. yesterday. It was a great time. We had Dr. Oz show up. We had Andrew Giuliani. We had Gorka. We had all kinds of fun folks in the mix. And yeah, man, it was great. It was great. Clay, take it away.
0: Yes. So we're still waiting to see what the results are going to be in California, unfortunately. But we do have the results from Iowa, and there was a bit of an upset as Zach Lane has beaten Randy Feenstra. Zach Lane is going to be the Iowa nominee for the Republican Party to be the next governor of Iowa. And I saw this circulating now that Zach Lane has won the primary, very close race in Iowa. He challenged Barack Obama back in 2009 about Obamacare. This is going viral. He also is a big fan of Rush Limbaugh. We need to get him on the radio program, but I thought you guys would enjoy this. We have broken it up into two parts. This is back in 2009. Listen.
19: This is from Grand Junction, Colorado on Saturday. Obama and a town hall meeting. Zach Lane.
20: I'd love to have a debate just all out. Anytime, Oxford style, if you'd like. I understand how I'm willing to do that. But my question is this. We all know the best way to reduce prices in this economy is to increase competition. How in the world can a private corporation providing insurance compete with an entity that does not have to worry about making a profit, does not have to pay local property taxes? They do not have to. They're not subject to local regulations. How can a company compete with that? And I'm not looking for anything. I don't want generalities. I don't want philosophical arguments. I'm just asking a question.
19: This kid is amazing, and there's no question in my mind this kid listens to this program. In fact, well, no, not really. And there's a New York Times column today, Ross Stoutit, and he just point blank says that these town hall meetings are filled with Limbaugh listeners. How does a private entity compete with a company that doesn't have to make a profit? The government? Stop talking generalities and philosophical arguments. This kid.
20: My name's Zach Lane.
19: This student challenges the president to a debate, then with one simple question that Obama can't answer, nukes the entire foundation of Obamacare.
0: I thought this was awesome. We have a second part of the clip, but that is Rush Limbaugh giving a shout out in 2009 to the current nominee to be the next governor of Iowa on behalf of the Republican Party. That's pretty cool, right? This is going viral. Here's the second part. I think this is Obama responding to Zach Lane's question again. Zach Lane, back in the day, going at it with Obama over Obamacare. Listen.
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21: It is true that there are certain costs associated with a private business
2: that a government would not have to worry about. You mentioned a couple of them. It's conceivable that a private entity that's having to pay a certain interest rate for their money would be really undermined if the government is able to get money much cheaper, implicitly because Uncle Sam backs this operation. I think there are ways that we can address those competitive issues. And you're absolutely right. If they're not entirely addressed, then that raises a set of legitimate problems.
19: Well, but here you have a rambling answer, and Obama just agreed with the student and explained why the centerpiece of his plan, the public option, won't work. Because he can print money. He didn't say that. But when he says, well, Uncle Sam, get money much cheaper implicitly because Uncle Sam Beck print it. It's our tax people. Just go out and take it from people. Private insurance companies can't do that. So this student gets Obama to admit that his whole plan won't work, as he himself said. This kid is amazing.
0: What a perfect circle here. Now, yeah. Zach Lane, congratulations, the Iowa Republican nominee to be the next governor of the state of Iowa. And I would imagine we need to get him on the program. But I would imagine that anyone listening to us right now in Iowa is pretty gung-ho about going to vote for this guy. And certainly major salute from us on behalf of Rush and this program to taking people back to 2009. And now it's come full circle.
1: That's good. I like how we brought it all full circle at the end. You know what I'm saying? There's some balance to that. There's some synchronicity, you could say. That's how we
0: going to watch. You going to watch your Knicks tonight? Are they going to win against the Spurs?
1: The Knicks in six, my friends. The Knicks in six.
5: Speaking truth and having fun. Clay Travis and Buck Sexton.
0: When was the last time you read the words that created the United States of America? 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
3: Is coming to California. I'm Lisa Brady, Fox News. That message repeated a short time ago by Steve Hilton as the Republican holds a narrow lead in the California governor's race over Democrat Javier Becerra. The top two of more than 60 candidates will advance to November.
4: We're going to fight for you. We're going to fight for change. And we won't let you down.
3: Hilton also just announcing his team is studying expanded tax cuts after initially proposing no state income tax on the first $100,000 of income. Hilton has about a 2% lead over Becerra so far, with less than 60% of the expected vote in. The race for L.A. mayor will head to a runoff after no one got more than 50% of the vote. Democratic Mayor Karen Bass has the lead, with Republican Spencer Pratt in second place, as that count also continues. Israel and Lebanon holding more talks in Washington as fighting continues between Israel and Iran-backed Hezbollah in Lebanon.
8: We are hopeful that we can create a paradigm in which Lebanon's government and Israel can work together to disarm Hezbollah and allow the people of Lebanon to reclaim its country. But it's complex.
3: Secretary of State Marco Rubio spending a second day on Capitol Hill reassuring lawmakers about the Iran strategy during hearings on the State Department budget. This as President Trump tells the New York Post's Pod Force One podcast.
23: We don't need boots on the ground now. Well, we did it. You know, we wiped out much of their military with just bombing. We didn't put anybody on the ground. You don't want to do that. You're so far away. You don't want to do that if you can avoid it.
3: He also denies that Iran has stopped communicating over the fighting in Lebanon. This as a ceasefire between the U.S. and Iran was tested again overnight, with the U.S. downing Iranian drones aimed at U.S. forces and other regional sites. Kuwait shutting down its main airport temporarily after Iranian drones and missiles damaged a passenger terminal, killing one person. 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
2: And I'm Hannah Hagman reporting. The Clarksville Police Department reports that a massive search effort began Tuesday afternoon when 3-year-old Tyler Hall was reported missing from his home on Aurelia Lynn Drive. Around 11:30 a.m., Clarksville police officers, firefighters, emergency management, and numerous other agencies, along with community member volunteers, extensively searched the area for hours. Those efforts would come to an end when the child was found in the home around 8 p.m. It was reportedly found heavily concealed in the attic of the residence. He was transported to Vanderbilt, Clarksville for further evaluation after being seen to by Montgomery County EMS at the scene. A teenager is dead following a cliff-jumping incident in Lyon County. Officials say that on Sunday, 18-year-old Caleb Millam drowned after cliff-jumping into Kentucky Lake at the rock quarry. Millam's body was then recovered on Monday. No further details have been released. As warmer weather settles into the region, folks are likely to visit area waterways for some fishing, boating, and swimming to improve safety awareness near Kentucky Dam. The TVA recently installed new safety signage, which says, "Danger, restricted zone when lights flash, keep out." Harrison Strickland, the TVA's program manager for public safety around dams, says some of their dams still had signs from the 1950s that have become less effective.
3: We have plans to upgrade the signs at many other facilities. It's because of just the aging infrastructure, the age of the signs that are out here. Some of them dating back all the way back to the 1950s.
2: I'm Hannah Hagman reporting.
4: Here's your WHOP Weather Center forecast. Ample sunshine expected this afternoon with daytime highs approaching 81. Easterly winds 5 to 10 miles an hour. Clear skies again tonight, lows around 59. Mainly sunny skies tomorrow, high temperatures reach up to 83. Mainly clear Friday with a high of 84, 86 Saturday. That's the forecast from the WHOP Weather Center. I'm meteorologist Megan Mulford. Right now, 80.
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4: They should have seen it. They just should have seen it. And the only thing I want to hear from Jill Biden is, I'm sorry. We should have said something sooner.
5: 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Welcome to the revolution.
0: Yeah, we're coming to your city. 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
6: All right, thank you, Scott Shannon. Thanks to all of you for being with us. 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It is 800-941-SEAN if you want to be a part of the program. Before we get to, you know, more substantive issues, which we will get to in the course of the program, I am fascinated by the happenings over at CBS and CBS News. And, you know, I'm not sure what Scott Pelley thought would happen. I mean, if you want to go against your management and you want to attack your new manager and say you

0: You will never be accepted here. And you want to go after the person that now owns your network. Have at it, but know in advance that there's going to be consequences for your actions. Now, if you want to take a stand on principle, okay, I'm all for that. Stand on principle, but know that, you know, don't bitch, whine, moan, and complain when it turns out that you're fired or that you're done and they want nothing to do with you. Anyway, so CBS hired this Barry Weiss to run their programming. Now, in large part, it's because a sale took place. The sale took place and they sold it to Paramount. Okay, that's all well and fine and good. But it's under new management. And that means that a manager is going to, it's their property, it's their broadcast, it's their channel and channels, and they get to decide what programming they want. Period. End of sentence. Now, you should make yourself indispensable and of such a great value to whoever owns it that you'd never get fired, but I'm not sure what he expected. Anyway, so the Barry Weiss hires this guy by the name of Nick Bilton to be the 60 Minutes executive producer. Okay, former tech columnist, no experience producing television. I could understand skepticism, but to tell the guy in his initial meeting that he's never going to be accepted is not going to bode well for the person that says that. And I don't care if you think you're an institution and you've been at CBS for 37 years. You don't own the network. You don't. Now, if you choose again on principle to bail out, that's up to you. But almost immediately out of the box, when this new guy, this new manager of 60 Minutes, Nick Bilton, started addressing the staff, almost immediately, Scott Pelley decided to interject. And what is reported is a pretty extraordinary back and forth. Pelley was kind of unrelenting and impressing Bilton on his boss, Barry Weiss, who just hired him, and what her intentions are. And she said she's committed to CBS in 60 Minutes. However, like the rest of us, we see CBS and ABC and NBC as corrupt and abusively biased, you know, legacy media. And as a result, these networks have lost viewership in dramatic numbers. And it's not a surprise. I mean, you know, long before, by the way, this sale took place, the decision was made. They claim financial. I have no reason to dispute it. That's why Colbert went away. But Colbert had, you know, audience attrition where he's lost like two-thirds of his audience, what he inherited from when David Letterman was there. And if you're losing $40 million a year on a show, the show is not going to survive. Nobody's going to be a charity just to put you on the air. You have to earn, you know, the trust of your viewers. And, you know, you can go back to Dan Rather. You can go back to, you know, how abusively biased he was. And I have watched 60 Minutes for years, and I see bias all over that show almost every time I've ever watched it. And I've watched it since it's come under new management, new ownership, and I've not seen much of a difference. Anyway, so this guy goes out, he starts reading a statement to the staff of 60 Minutes. It's his first day on the job. And anyway, now Scott Pelley got fired by his new boss. Yesterday, you hijacked my first meeting with staff to disparage me, my qualifications, my intentions, with remarkable incivility and contempt. He, you know, wrote Bilton in a letter to Pelley that has now been leaked to the media. I'm sure it was leaked. Yesterday's performative display of hostility enacted in front of the staff instead of a civil private conversation demonstrated that you have no interest in contributing to the future success of the show or approaching my new tenure with an open mind to collaboration and progress. And shortly after the news of the firing broke, Pelley spoke to the New York Times. I've been in combat in Afghanistan. I have been in combat in Iraq. I have been in the war zone in Ukraine multiple times, risking my life and the happiness of my family because of my devotion to the broadcast. And Pelley told the Times that Weiss refused to answer his questions about why that she had made the decision. He is the boss, hired by the ownership, to make those decisions. He is a correspondent that happens to be on 60 Minutes. Now, 60 Minutes is nothing like what it was like in its heyday with, you know, Mike Wallace, Morley Safer, Harry Reasoner, what's his name, Rooney, who did commentary at the end of the show. I mean, it was a signature show of CBS. Now, over the years, it evolved, I believe, a pretty obvious bias. The one thing about bias in media is once you identify any of it, once you see it, you can't unsee it. And that may sound a little strange. Once you pick up and you get hip to the fact that these people are not fair, balanced, objective, that they have opinions. I make the case all the time that, yes, I'm a member of the media. Yes, I report straight news. I can produce thousands and thousands of hours of straight news on radio, television, now even in my podcast with breaking news, investigative reporting. We're doing a huge investigation that we're interspersing in my podcast. We've done it. We've covered it for years on this radio show. We do it on television as well. And that is, you know, everything from the grand conspiracy to destroy Trump from the basically the minute he came down that escalator with Melania. And then you work through the dirty dossier and, you know, fake FISA warrants and the intelligence report that said, no, Russia didn't interfere with the election, then ordered by Obama and Brennan and Clapper and Joe Biden. They didn't like the intelligence community assessment, the ICA, so they decided to change it. You know, we're getting to the bottom of it. Anyway, Pelley's angry that his boss, Barry Weiss, refused to answer his questions about why she fired correspondent Sharon Alfonsi. Do you even know who these people are? Linda, I barely know these people. And not Cecilia Vega last week. And I'm going to guess the reason why you don't know their names, because you don't watch this show. You gave up because you decided a long time ago you felt they were biased. True or false?
1: True.
0: Okay, so Americans, once you get hip to, and this maybe is where Russia's greatest legacy is he paved the way, opened the door, and showed the country a different, gave the country a different point of view. And as a result, oh, people realize he was very instrumental. What did he call them? The drive-bys. We call it the legacy media mob, but it doesn't matter. Same thing. And then people began to realize, wait a minute, there's a whole different point of view out here. I mean, if you think back to Reagan's presidency, he didn't have talk radio. He didn't have Fox News. He didn't have podcasting. He didn't have, you know, these other venues where people can selectively choose where they want to get their information. Now, some people will choose garbage, and some people will choose the conspiracy theorists and the people that just outright lie, and some people will choose the mean boys and girls that are just out there viciously attacking, usually in a bubble themselves, and they all get in this pissing match with each other, which I have no desire to ever be a part of. I find it somewhat amusing, actually. Anyway, so Scott Pelley, you know, gives his big statement, and he feels like he is a martyr and a victim in all of this. Now, maybe, I don't know what's going to happen, you know, but I really don't know in terms of what happens with other people. I do know this. Scott Pelley made a choice here. Scott Pelley told his new boss that he will never, ever, ever be accepted at 60 Minutes. Now, I'm going to tell you something here. He didn't put out the welcome mat, didn't have an open mind, doesn't like this guy's boss either, and he thinks he knows better how to run the show. He claimed that management is murdering 60 Minutes. I think what they're trying to do is salvage what has been great audience attrition at all of these broadcast networks that have led to the lowest valuations that these companies have ever had. They used to print money at these networks. They don't print it anymore. Anyway, so Pelley wants to make himself out to a martyr. Again, I don't have a problem. If Scott Pelley really believes everything he's saying, and he thinks he's standing on principle, but apparently he refused to close the door conference, instead setting the stage, you know, for this grand performance. And this is how he decided to go out. He made the decision. He made the choice. I don't think you can blame anybody here but Scott Pelley. I mean, if you know, he said they once tried to alter a report, and he refused, and he was able to just put on air what he wanted to put on there. But He finishes his tirade. He gets a round of applause, according to reports, because, you know, someone dutifully recorded and promptly leaked it to press outlets. And I think that's worth noting in and of itself. But at the end of the day, do you really care? I mean, you have more choices, more options than you've ever had before. And again, I go back to what I was started to tell you. I am a member of the press. I benefit from being a member of the press. However, I am different than most people that claim to be journalists. There are people like I can produce thousands of hours of fair, balanced, objective news reporting, radio, TV, now my podcast. I can do all of that. I can produce thousands of hours of investigative report, Barack Obama, his radical associations, Russia, FISA gate, you know, Trump impeachment, go through the whole grand conspiracy. We're now investigating the grand conspiracy, which we know and has been confirmed. By the way, Kash Patel will be on the program later today. We'll ask him an update for an update on that. I also am honest about who I am. There's nobody that watches my TV show, listens to this radio program, or has not watched my podcast, although we do some fun, offbeat, different topics that we don't have time to do on radio or TV, you know, just to things that I'm interested in. By the way, Linda, yesterday I interviewed an exorcist. Now, it does say in the Bible that Jesus, you know, did exorcise demons. As a matter of fact, I would like to set up an appointment for you to meet with this guy.
1: Very funny.
0: And we've talked about UAPs, and I believe in all this stuff. I think it's biblically sound. Anyway, so I tell you up front that I'm a conservative. I tell you in elections who I'm going to vote for. I voted for Donald J. Trump 3 times. I've never voted for a Democrat for president in my lifetime. And I don't foresee that moment coming, especially what the Democratic Party has become. So yes, I'm a member of the press, but I'm a talk show host who has opinions, but I'm upfront about those opinions. If you look at a newspaper, what's in a newspaper? You get news, you get international news, you get local news, you get state news, national news, you get it all. And then you have something called the editorial page or the op-ed page, and you get opinion, and you get sports. They have the sports section. And then you get the cultural section, social issues that come up that people like to talk about and debate. So is a newspaper part of the press? Of course it is. Well, I'm like a newspaper. And the only difference between me and a lot of these people in the legacy media mob, and one of the reasons fake news CNN is failing, MSDNC has a very niche audience of radicals, but it's small. The reason I think Fox has done well is we have been the alternative. The reason talk radio is as relevant as it is today, in spite of predictions pretty much throughout my career that it would not be as relevant as it really is because you get news and information that you're not going to get anywhere else. And that is I should be really grateful to all of them. I should probably send thank you notes to all of them. I should probably send Scott Pelley a thank you note, because their bias has chased half the country away to search for other sources of information. And thankfully, that's turned into a career that I love and I'm grateful for. But, you know, this idea that he's a victim as he's screaming at his boss and telling him he's never going to be accepted. Good luck with that. And talking about that guy's boss as somebody that's trying to destroy his great work. Well, if it was so great, CBS wouldn't have all this attrition. And he wouldn't have failed in the anchor seat. Just saying. Listen, for a lot of people, health, wellness, fitness, nutrition, longevity is very important. But let's be honest. A lot of you are guessing your way about your health, guessing, all right, what food should I take? Supplements, maybe. Do I need vitamins? You know, why do some things make us feel better than others? Why do some foods cause bloating or fatigue or brain fog? Well, that usually is not what you think it is. It's not old age. 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
14: Here's your WHOP Weather Center forecast. Ample sunshine expected this afternoon, with daytime highs approaching 81. Easterly winds, 5 to 10 miles an hour. Clear skies again tonight, lows around 59. Mainly sunny skies tomorrow, high temperatures reach up to 83. Mainly clear Friday, with a high of 84. 86 Saturday. That's the forecast from the WHOP Weather Center. I'm meteorologist Megan Mulford. Right now, it's 83 degrees.
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0: All right, so we got All Things Simple Man Bill O'Reilly coming up. We have Kash Patel, the FBI director. It's amazing the media, with such incredible historic numbers that they've done, and they don't ever give him credit. Well, we'll give him the credit he deserves. The country safer and more secure.
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17: This update is brought to you by Hopkinsville Electric System. A teen is dead following a cliff jumping incident in Lyon County. Officials say that on Sunday, 18-year-old Caleb Milam drowned after cliff jumping into Kentucky Lake at the rock quarry. Milam's body was then discovered Monday. No further details have been released. With the passing of the nonpartisan filing deadline, we have an idea of what the ballots will look like come the November general election. Two seats are up for grabs in Christian County School Board, those being District 5 and District 3. District 5 is currently held by longtime board member Tom Bell, who had not filed to seek re-election. Three people are seeking election in that district, those being Whitney Doolin Holland, Robert Webb, and Twan Doan. Incumbent District 3 board member Lindsey Clark has filed to seek re-election, and he'll be facing challenger Yolanda Robinson on the ballot. I'm Hannah Hag.
14: Here's your WHOP Weather Center forecast. Ample sunshine expected this afternoon, with daytime highs approaching 81. Easterly winds, 5 to 10 miles an hour. Clear skies again tonight, lows around 59. Mainly sunny skies tomorrow. High temperatures reach up to 83. Mainly clear Friday with a high of 84. 86 Saturday. That's the forecast from the WHOP Weather Center. I'm meteorologist Megan Mulford. Right now, it's 83 degrees.
18: This is a Bloomberg Money Minute. Stocks are flagging today as hopes for an easy diplomatic solution to the Middle East war fade, at least for the moment. Because of so many people taking Ozempic, Zepbound, and other weight loss drugs, the nation's largest department store chain, Macy's, is reporting a slump in sales at its plus-size clothing business last quarter. Overall, though, Macy's says business is good and it's boosting its forecast for the year. A growing number of struggling drivers are ditching the gas guzzlers and buying used electric vehicles instead. Used EV sales jumping in the first 4 months of the year. Close to 40% of used battery-powered cars currently on dealer lots are priced below $25,000. You know, there are more than a million used EVs set to hit the market by late next year, often with years of coverage remaining on the original factory warranty. And even though the movie Barbie came out 3 years ago now, coffee giant Dunkin' is launching a Barbie-themed line of eight pink drinks for the summer. Denise Pellegrini, Bloomberg Radio.
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21: Fox News, I'm Tom Graham. Violence once again escalating between the U.S. and Iran. The two sides at changing strikes overnight. Kuwait briefly shutting down its main airport after Iranian drone heavily damaged it.
22: Now, according to Kuwaiti officials, at least one person was killed and 63 others were injured. Damage from that barrage of drones and missiles forced officials to close down one of the airport's terminals, but have since reopened it.
21: Fox's Jeff Paul, Homeland Security Secretary Mark Wayne Mullen going before a House panel today. Several Democrats demanding changes or the dismantling of ICE.
23: The cruelty runs to the top of DHS, weaponizing the immigration system for your president and this administration's racist grievances.
21: New Jersey Congresswoman LaMonica McGyver has been critical of an immigration detention facility in Newark. It's been the site of recent violent anti-ICE protests. 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
1: All right, 25 now till the top of the hour. 800-941-SEAN, our number, if you want to be a part of the program. Listen, in this day and age, every one of you listening to my voice right now, you need a home security system. In the U.S., in our country, there is a break-in every 26 seconds. 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They are not proactive. Oh,
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1: 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Wall Street Journal says major corporations should consider following Exxon's example and leave high tax states run by woke Democrats. They're not wrong. As a matter of fact, if anything, they're a little behind the curve, to be honest. But don't be surprised if Exxon is a harbinger of more shareholder driven relocations. In other words, I would argue the canary in the coal mine happened a long time ago. I mean, to understand that Morgan Chase has more employees outside of Wall Street and New York than they do in New York. That ought to tell you something. But it's not just them. It's every investment firm. It's every private equity group. It's every big bank. Wall Street South in Florida is very real. You know, when Mamdani thought he was being clever by doxing billionaire Ken Griffin, a guy that runs Citadel, very successful company, never met him, don't know him, don't care to meet him. I don't care about him. However, I love what he's about to do. Now, Mamdani tries to make an example out of him. And while doing so, you know, if you're a billionaire, by the very nature of being wealthy, you are a target. We live in this assassination culture. 3 attempts on Donald Trump's life. The assassination of Charlie Kirk. I mean, it is what it is. You know, I've and Steve Wynn has told this story publicly of the Wynn Hotels. Linda, I bet you don't even know this story. Maybe you do. When he was running one of his hotels, this is pre the Wynn Hotel and the Encore. Remember, he built out a ton of hotels on the Strip. And he had built out one of the success. Maybe it was the Bellagio. I don't remember which one. And he built the hotel, known to be wealthy, casinos known to have a lot of money. Somebody kidnapped this guy's daughter, kidnapped him for ransom. And he made the decision to pay the person. He made the decision not to go to the police, not to go to the FBI. He went to the vault in his casino and he said, this is how much money I have cash on hand right now. I think it was close to $2 million, somewhere around there. He paid the person. The person gave them instructions. The person followed through, released the daughter, told Steve where he would find his daughter, and thankfully they found the daughter unharmed. And Then he went to the FBI, and they thankfully were able to get the people involved in this conspiracy that would do something that horrible. So Mamdani, it's not this little innocent act of letting the world know where a wealthy billionaire lives. Ken Griffin has a right to his privacy in this country. It's pretty remarkable that he would do that and try to make an example out of him, try to shame him. And now Ken Griffin, who had planned to spend $6 billion in investing in New York City, has said, no, I'm moving the money to Miami. I'm moving the money to Wall Street South, which kind of goes from Miami north to West Palm Beach and everywhere in between. And I'm happy about it as a resident of Florida. That's, high paying career jobs, construction jobs. Run the gamut. They got to build the buildings. They got to hire the contractors. They got to hire the workers. That's long-term work at great salaries for people. It keeps Americans working. But, it's ExxonMobil. Yeah, of course they should have left. They're in New Jersey. They have the highest corporate state tax rate at 11.5%. Remember during Mamdani's campaign, Marxist commie Mamdani said, I just want to match what they have in New Jersey. Now, they're moving to the state of Texas, which, by the way, is an energy state. Makes sense, right? Anyway, Texas has no personal income tax. New Jersey's top personal income tax is 10.75%. Energy costs are much higher in New Jersey. Electricity rates in Texas are 15.41 cents per kilowatt hour compared to 23.12 cents in New Jersey. And it's a huge difference. It's a huge savings. And it's a better way of life. And you have better infrastructure. You have better law and order, more safety and security. Another big difference is litigation risk. In 2022, the New Jersey Attorney General sued Exxon. Why? Allegedly deceiving the public about climate change and fossil fuels. Now, that hoax has been exposed. Even the UN said, yeah, we were wrong. Well, as a result of climate alarmism, and then, of course, the wind farms and the solar panels and all the, all the mandates that were put in place, then we find out, never mind. That's what they said. We were wrong. They were wrong the whole time. Bill Gates admits, I bought into it. It was wrong. Al Gore, every prediction he's ever made has been wrong. It started out as the coming ice age in the 1970s. It was on the cover of Time and Newsweek. That evolved into we're going to be incinerated because of, global heat and the snow of Mount Kilimanjaro and other places are going to melt and the ice cap is going to melt and Florida is going to sink into the sea. If it sinks into the sea, Linda, just throw me a life raft. I'll be good. This is madness. And as a result of fake science and alarmism, governments have spent trillions and trillions of dollars they have wasted. It's unbelievable. We have cheap, affordable energy. Now, if we come up with a different affordable energy down the road, I'm all for it. I'm an all of the above guy. Windmills don't cut it and solar panels don't cut it. It's been proven to fail, and they spend a fortune on it, and they bankrupt everybody. By the way, ADP reporting, the economy added 122,000 jobs. As always, when there's good economic news and Donald Trump is president, much better than expected. That's what they say all the time. By the way, Congressman Mike Lawler has called for an investigation into a Democratic House candidate who just won his primary despite ties to Al-Qaeda. This is how nuts this Democratic Party has gotten. We've been spending a lot of time on this. And the Democrats, I hope they spend hundreds of millions of dollars in their support for Tallarica. I want them to spend money in Texas because that's less money they'll have in other competitive races. And I won't even tell them where I don't want them to spend the money. Why bother? Let them figure it out for themselves. But if they think that James Tallarico, known for his radical, extreme leftist stances on education, abortion, LGBTQ, criticizing, the Christian faith, actually making a dumb statement that Jesus or God isn't a Christian. God so loved the world that he sent his only begotten son, that whoever believeth in him shall have everlasting life. I don't know, Linda. I think that's a fairly famous verse. Oh, the John 3:16 comes to mind. And but, you know, here's a guy in Texas that wants to put a welcome mat on the southern border after all that Greg Abbott and Ted Cruz and others have done, and Ken Paxton included, have done to secure that border. I mean, it's pretty remarkable. You know, this is a guy that thinks that there are many more biological sexes than men and women. He thinks there are six. He's yet to provide the evidence or what the other four sexes are. We're all waiting. This is a guy that will go in church and talk about God being non-binary and in the same context cite the Bible to back up his insanity. This is a guy that has no problem with men and women's locker rooms and playing women's sports. He says those against it are buying into a far right-wing conspiracy. Tell that to Riley Gaines on her podcast. Good luck with that. You know, he posts about racism. It's a virus that white people, including himself, carry and spread through systems, even without overt systems. You know, critics would call that being racist or guilt-tripping. And it just goes on and on from there. On and on. You know, he's running a vegan campaign. So how did I forget that? But this is now the Democratic Party. We've spent so much time on Mr. Nazi tattoo, Graham Plattner. Apparently, Graham Plattner met with Democrats yesterday. And now they're coming out in support of him. I think he can win, Chuckie Schumer said 5 times in a row. I believe that we will win the state of Maine and we will beat Susan Collins. No matter what the question. You know why Chuck Schumer has to support the guy with the Nazi tattoo? You know why he has to support the guy that suggested that women that are victims of rape take responsibility, not get drunk on alcohol, that they need to act like adults? The guy that absolutely trashed an American soldier hero, you know, wish he was dead. A guy that self-identifies as a communist. A guy that called all cops bastards, you know, never mind every other insane position he's had. But, of course, he blames everybody but himself. Now, remember, Maine does have this bizarre provision. If after this primary, which will take place, when is the primary there? I think it's June 9th, right? June 9th. That's next week. South Carolina, Lindsey Graham's primary. By the way, President Trump put out another truth supporting his friend Lindsey Graham. For those people that have been misinformed that they are not close friends, you're wrong. And the president relies on Lindsey probably more than any one senator. And he's probably his favorite senator to play golf with because he wins every time. Anyway, so if he wins Plattner in Maine, and we have every belief that he will, he would have until 5 p.m., on, when is it, July, they must formally withdraw by 5 p.m. on the second Monday in July, preceding the general election. That would be July 13th. The withdrawal must be in writing. But Democrats are not asking for that. That is the most bizarre part of all of this. They're not asking for it. You know, and now Graham is out there suggesting that, you know, Mr. Nazi Tattoo is suggesting that he admired... We found a Reddit post that he admired the Third Reich army helmets and newly surfaced. Oh, yeah. He said, oh, German helmets and Browning automatic rifle. What a cool picture. Talking about Nazis and Democratic senators, one after another, are excusing Plattner's behavior. So understand, you know, usually historically trends are that the party in power is going to lose seats in a midterm election cycle. That is generally what conventional wisdom has shown us. There's nothing conventional about this party right now. I don't think when America sees the breadth and the depth of madness, the party of Mamdani, the party of Graham Plattner and Nazi tattoos, the party of James Tallarico, the party of AOC, the party of the Squad, the party of Grandpa Bernie, the party of Pocahontas, and not even Chuck Schumer has the moral clarity. He's a moral coward. I said it on TV last night. And the reason is Chuck Schumer will never challenge these people. You know, Kirsten Gillibrand Oh yeah, no. He's going to be a great candidate. He's going to win. He's going to win in the state of Maine. They don't care as long as they think they can win an election. But this takes away any moral high ground they may have against any Republican. But what they're not realizing is this is where I think historical trends will not be applicable in this midterm. It may end up being that way. I can't say for sure. I don't have a crystal ball. I don't even think the issues that'll define the outcome of this election have happened yet. But I'm just telling you, this is not your typical cycle, because these people are crazy. And anybody that would dare speak up to them are too afraid. Chuck Schumer knows he'll be out the second he challenges any lunatic in his party. Same with Hakeem Jeffries. So they don't say a word. The only one with moral clarity and the only one with common sense left in this Democratic Party is John Fetterman of Pennsylvania. That's Linda's senator. Anyway, it has been said if you move, it is one of the biggest stresses in life. But it doesn't have to be that way. As somebody that's moved around a lot, I can tell you it doesn't have to be that way. I'm here to tell you, after having been a part of literally hundreds of real estate transactions all across this great country, you know, you need to find the right real estate agent. 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
4: Today is the 10th anniversary of the death of Muhammad Ali. The boxing champion, activist, and global cultural icon died on June 3rd, 2016 at the age of 74. The eyes of the world were on Louisville as his hometown said goodbye to Ali. Tens of thousands of mourners lined the streets to watch the funeral procession through the city. Ali's widow, Lonnie, and community leaders like former Mayor Greg Fisher marked the anniversary with a program on the steps of the Muhammad Ali Center.
5: Muhammad taught us that compassion is not weakness. Compassion is strength in action. And now, 10 years later, I believe that will be seen as his greatest victory of all.
4: The program kicked off a day of compassion, an annual day of service and community action. I'm Joe Lincoln.
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12: Here's your WHOP Weather Center forecast. Bright sunshine expected this afternoon, with daytime highs approaching 83. Winds out of the east, 5 to 10 miles an hour. Clear skies again tonight. Lows dip down to about 58. Lots of sunshine tomorrow. High temperatures reach up to 83. Lots of sunshine Friday, with a high of 84. 86 Saturday. That's the forecast from the WHOP Weather Center. I'm meteorologist Megan Mulford. Currently, it's 83 degrees.
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1: All right, we got a lot of ground to cover today as, we're going to be checking in. Oh, Bill O'Reilly's back. All things simple man, Bill O'Reilly, just got back from his big boys trip. Linda, why have I been excluded every year? I've never been invited. Do you think it's personal?
14: 100%.
1: You never invited me.
14: Definitely personal. But I would go at him hard.
1: Want me to go at him hard when he comes on?
14: Absolutely.
1: I'm okay with
14: absolutely.
1: That.
14: Absolutely. I'd be like, listen, I wanted an invitation. I think it got lost in the mail. You know, I think you guys should go next week. Do it again. Make him go. We'll take a camera crew. It'll be great. I would love to see the two of you covering wherever it was that he went.
1: He went to Europe. I know that part.
14: Oh, God, please go.
1: Cash Patel, the FBI director, will join us straight ahead. 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
20: A familiar debate returns on Capitol Hill. Elisa Brady, Fox News, as the head of Homeland Security faces lawmakers for a second day, with Democrats focusing in part on a migrant detention center in New Jersey, where protests have turned into violent confrontations. Mississippi Congressman Benny Thompson.
21: Detainees at Delaney Hall Detention Facility have been living in squalid conditions and have been beaten and pepper sprayed by guards. DHS responded by attacking protesters and defending inhumane conditions.
20: DHS Secretary Mark Wayne Mullen denies allegations of mistreatment and says federal agents are enforcing the law.
22: I have no problem with people peacefully protesting. I believe in our First Amendment. Peacefully. Delaney Hall, I've had officers bit, hit, scratched. We had one get threatened they were going to kill him and his family. That's peaceful.
20: Mullen also pointed to recent state inspections at Delaney Hall, but the city of Newark and the state are suing for greater access. State media is claiming Iran targeted a U.S. military ship approaching territorial waters in the Gulf of Oman. CENTCOM denies that, also denying a claim that damage to Kuwait's main airport was from a U.S. missile interceptor after Iran launched attacks in the region overnight. A more than 15-hour standoff ending during pre-dawn hours in California when an FBI-led team stormed the building in downtown Bakersfield, killing the suspect who was holding multiple people hostage.
23: There were a total of 10 members of our community whose lives were changed yesterday. Unexpectedly, but we are thankful that they have been reunited with their loved ones after this ordeal.
20: Bakersfield Assistant Police Chief Jeremy Blakemore, the suspect, now identified as 41-year-old Anthony Scott Searles Harris. The FBI says he was a registered sex offender who'd been dishonorably discharged from the U.S. Army in 2007. A sell-off on Wall Street, the Dow down 619 at the bell. 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

0: Ghana. She says she and her husband did not ask for this 3-year assignment, but she looks forward to hopefully making a difference. Hopkinsville Mayor J.R. Knight presented Craig with a key to the city.
1: So my husband, Nathan, who's actually here tonight, he was called to oversee missionary work in West Africa, specifically in Ghana. And we received the assignment to serve actually in September, but didn't find out where we were going until December. And so the last several months have been extremely chaotic, trying to get organized and ready to go. But this is not something we asked for. We didn't apply. We've been asked to do it. And it's a 3-year assignment. So we're kind of going with faith that we're going to make a difference in that part of the world.
0: A teen is dead following a cliff-jumping incident in Lyon County. Officials say that on Sunday, 18-year-old Caleb Milam drowned after cliff-jumping into Kentucky Lake at the Rock Quarry. Milam's body was recovered on Monday. No further details have been released. And the race for mayor of Oak Grove is looking crowded, as incumbent Jackie Oliver has filed to seek re-election, and she'll be facing challengers Janet Edwards, Richard Baker, John Campbell, and Devon Perkins. For the Hopkinsville mayoral race, it remains a matchup between independent Giuseppe Vansois, Democrat Marquita Oldham Wilkerson, and Republican Russ Guffey. Deontay Berry reporting.
2: Here's your WHOP Weather Center forecast. Bright sunshine expected this afternoon, with daytime highs approaching 83. Winds out of the east, 5 to 10 miles an hour. Clear skies again tonight. Lows dip down to about 58. Lots of sunshine tomorrow. High temperatures reach up to 83. Lots of sunshine Friday, with a high of 84. 86 Saturday. That's the forecast from the WHOP Weather Center. I'm meteorologist Megan Mulford. Currently, it's 83 degrees.
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0: This summer, more than half our population became second-class citizens. 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

0: 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That means all things Bill O'Reilly. 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Mr. O'Reilly, sir, I understand you are traveling abroad. You have an annual boys trip, all your closest buddies, and I was not invited again this year. I have never been invited. I thought we were friends. Apparently we're not.
1: That's not true. You just work too much.
0: I do work a lot, but I like working a lot. I mean, I get a lot of satisfaction out of work, and I don't know, it's in my DNA. I can't help it.
1: I know. So

0: England, and then I went over to England to do a documentary for News Nation, special, not a documentary, on the migrant thing, which is unbelievable over there.
1: Nearly 100 Sharia courts in Great Britain. I never thought we'd see that in our lifetime. No-go zones in Europe.
0: Yeah, and whole neighborhoods are now Muslim neighborhoods. And the police, I spent some time in those neighborhoods. They're not around. So you get in trouble there. Nobody's coming to help you. And then the Jewish people in London, that's where we were based, they're heavily outnumbered, 6 or 7 to 1. The stats are unbelievable. 1980, and you might remember that I took a third year abroad in London way back. And in 1980, the foreign-born population of England, 4%. Now it's 21%, but it's really more than that. So I'm in Cork, and I fly over to London, get on an Aer Lingus plane. I get off the plane at Heathrow. I walk through the terminal to the car. No one checks anything. There was no customs, no passport control, nothing. For 250 people, they waltz right through. And so when they say, well, we got 21% here foreign-born, I think that it's about 30, 35%. And that's the big problem. Now, could it happen in America? That's a theme of the special that I'm doing. If Kamala were elected, it would be happening right now. At this very moment, because she was not going to stop any of the illegal migration into the United States, just as the British authorities are not making any attempt to stop migration into their country.
1: So I have been saying on this radio program, on TV, and on my new podcast, the same thing, that I think the continent of Europe has been and continues to be in a precipitous decline. They have ignored the national security issues that are very real. They have adopted socialism. They've adopted radical climate alarmism. And they have had unfettered illegal immigration. I don't have a problem with immigration as long as it's legal, but it also must include assimilation. I don't think Europe as we know it will ever be the same again, Bill O'Reilly. Am I wrong?
0: No, because how are you going to solve the problem? You can't deport all of these people back to where they originally came from. It's impossible. Now, the Sharia situation is there are 660 Sharia courts in the UK. They operate on mostly civil matters. However, those civil matters include beating the hell out of your sister or your girlfriend or whatever, which is allowed in some Muslim cultures. And the British authorities then take the verdicts of the Sharia court and allow them to stand. So there is no British authority in the civil courts in many of these areas that have the Sharia. It's incredible.
1: I just think it's at the point of no return. I don't think the continent of Europe, based on the reasons I just stated, can recover. I don't see any politician. I don't see anybody standing up and resolving the issue. Do you remember the Prime Minister of Australia, Howard, many years ago, said if you're going to come to Australia, you must assimilate and become Australian or go home. And it was considered very controversial at the time. But if you come to any country in Europe and you don't want to assimilate, but you want to impose your values on the people of Great Britain in this case, or the people in France, no-go zones in France, I find a foundational conflict between Western culture, civilization, and Sharia law implemented. Now, you say 60. I hear they're closer to official numbers. I've read are at 80 plus and growing closer to 100. And I do believe, in spite of the press, I suspect that those Sharia courts are way more powerful, way more influential than they're letting on.
0: Well, they don't want to deal with the issue anyway, they being the House of Parliament. But it can come back here again to the United States, because a lot of people say, well, I'm not going to Europe. I'm not going to live there. I don't care what happens there. If you do an analysis, and it's just starting to come out now, of who voted for Mandani in New York City, now you're voting for a communist there, an anti-Israel. I'm not going to say he's anti-Semitic. I don't know the man, but it's certainly anti-Israel. The less time that you spent in the United States, the more votes he got from that group. So people with green cards, people who came in the right way, still voted for the most radical guy you could vote for. And that's happening in California, too. The votes yesterday. The people who come here from abroad many times have no blank an idea what this country's all about. And they don't care.
1: Well, let me get to the topic that I wanted to talk about, which actually dovetails perfectly into this. And I want to ask you this. Now, historical trends are what they are, and that is the party in power tends to lose seats in the House and in the Senate in midterm election years. I'm not so sure that paradigm is applicable to the current times we're living in. What do I mean by that? If you look at the Democratic Party, they're now supporting a guy with a Nazi tattoo, lecturing women about rape, berating brave soldiers. I'm glad he's dead. Graham Plattner in Maine. Then you've got this idiot six-gender Tallarico, welcome Matt at the southern border, and of course God is non-binary, and I can keep going on about him. Then you've got Mamdani. Then you've got AOC. Then you've got the entire squad. And then you have, apparently, Graham Plattner meets with Senate leadership and Democratic senators, and they're putting their seal of approval on the guy with the Nazi tattoo. This has never been as radicalized a party as it is now, and nobody dares, with the exception of John Fetterman, to call them out on this madness. Now, Bill O'Reilly, I don't think this is going to be a normal midterm election for that reason. They are insane, and they've embraced the most radical views we've ever seen in any party in the history of this great country. Am I wrong?
0: It depends, because you have to include in that analysis people who don't know anything. The really low information voter who does a party thing or is swayed by what Aunt Millie says or their girlfriend or boyfriend say.
1: But those crazies usually on either side, they don't determine the election outcome, do they?
0: But it's a growing crew. And so you got to be careful. Now, in Maine, there's 1.3 million people in Maine, okay? That's nothing. And it's a traditional, or used to be, state. Susan Collins, the current senator, has been in there for, what, eight terms, nine terms?
1: And she, I don't think that long, but she's served the people of Maine well. Got to give her credit. Very independent-minded, yep.
0: But I would say she's conservative in her values. I know her a little bit. But now you have an influx of people into Maine to do the service job, largely fishing and tourism, that are in the crew we just talked about with Mandani. They don't know anything. So when somebody like the progressive candidate comes and says, oh, I'm going to give you everything, you're going to get everything. That's what the theme for the Democratic Party is going to be in November. We are going to give you everything. It worked in New York City. That's what they're going to roll out. So I can't predict it. Newt Gingrich believes that the whole thing is in turmoil and you can't make a prediction. I think that's true now. But President Trump has got to deal with Iran. He's got to deal with it fairly quickly. Can't have that keep hanging over the country's head. It's doing the right thing, in my opinion. Okay, it's not Trump's war. It's everybody's war. But you've got to do some kind of resolution there to get momentum back on the side of the anti-progressives.
1: That will come as a natural course of my view. But let me put emphasis on this point. If the Democratic Party is now the party of Graham Plattner and James Tallarico, and Mamdani and AOC and the Squad and Grandpa Bernie and Pocahontas, Bill O'Reilly. I don't believe that voters in the middle, the people that usually determine elections, that those people are going to be swayed into this extremism. I think the fact that Democrats, if it was a Republican and a Republican had for 20 years of his life or close to it, a Nazi tattoo, and for political expediency, took off the Nazi tattoo to run a campaign, that would not fly with any Democrat. They are giving all of these lunatics a pass. And Bill O'Reilly, if you know what the other four genders are that Tallarico's talking about, we're going to give you dinner for two at the restaurant of your choice. How do you like that deal? What are the other four genders when he says there's six? And all these years we've been saying our Father in heaven. And meanwhile, it's apparently, you know, if you have a neighbor that's a female, she's a neighbor with a uterus. Apparently there are six genders. And I don't know if that means our six genders that are in heaven. I got it wrong my whole life, Bill.
0: Well, I'm going to be very hungry because I don't know what he's talking about. But I don't think he's a winner there. I don't think Texas is going to elect him. Even though they had a kind of nasty primary. I think Texas is a state that understands, like Florida does, where you live, the economics of it all. And that it's much better for us to have an open marketplace and less regulations and less taxes. That's what's going to kill Tallarico. Because he's a big, as all progressives are, big tax.
1: Well, he's running a vegan campaign, wants a welcome mat on the southern border. I'm sure, and every Texan agrees with that. He's against energy dominance, so I'm sure that helps the people in the energy sector there.
0: Yeah, and it's not like California. The machine, the Democratic machine in Texas is not nearly as well-funded and organized as a Democratic machine is in California. That's the problem. You might have two Republicans, one running for mayor of L.A. and one running for governor. However, the Democratic machine is going to unbelievably move in there with the unions and all the money. It's going to be very, very hard for those Republicans to win.
1: Well, one thing, it's a little known secret. Republicans right now at this point in the election cycle have more money than Democrats, a lot more money. Now, we also have the Supreme Court decision on racial gerrymandering and the decision in the Commonwealth of Virginia in their Supreme Court about Abigail Spanberger's, you know, power grab. But anyway, did you miss me last? Am I ever going to get an invite to the big boys week that you have? Or is I'm just I'm on the no fly list?
0: I'll invite you next week. You know, I was frightened to invite you because me and you entering Great Britain at the same time, we might have had a problem there, Andy. You know?
1: Well, I'll real quick. Well, we're running out of time. I did a man on the street in London once. I tried to. Within 30 seconds, a mob surrounded me. I was recognized immediately, and it was a disaster, Bill. I mean, it nearly became a riot. True story. All right. All things simple, man. Bill O'Reilly. All things O'Reilly at BillO'Reilly.com. We appreciate you being with us, Bill. Welcome back. Glad you had a good time. All right. Quick break. Right back.
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1: 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Heroes like FDNY firefighter Robert E. Welsh III. Now, Robert served as a police officer before his appointment to the fire department in 2001, just weeks after the 9/11 attacks. He was on the front lines of 9/11 recovery efforts, and Robert dedicated nearly two decades of his life protecting his community. 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But Robert lost his courageous battle with 9/11-related cancer, leaving behind his beloved family. Now, Tunnel to Towers honored Robert by paying the Welsh's family mortgage. 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Maybe you have land or an old car. Just please go to their website. It's the letter T, the number 2, the letter T.org. The letter T, the number 2, the letter T.org. 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
10: Here's your WHOP Weather Center forecast. Bright sunshine expected this afternoon, with daytime highs approaching 83. Winds out of the east, 5 to 10 miles an hour. Clear skies again tonight. Lows dip down to about 58. Lots of sunshine tomorrow. High temperatures reach up to 83. Lots of sunshine Friday, with a high of 84. 86 Saturday. That's the forecast from the WHOP Weather Center. I'm meteorologist Megan Mulford. Right now, it's 82 degrees.
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Hey, listen, becoming a parent, it changes the way you think about memories, right? All of a sudden, you're taking all of those pictures, all those videos. You want to save every moment with the kids, the day that they're born, their first steps, their first words, their first day at school, their first Holy Communion, you know, all the way up to and including maybe the day they get married and your first grandchild's born. You spend all that time, effort, energy, and you take the pictures, you take the videos. Where are they now? They're probably in your home, in an attic, in a basement, in a closet, or out in the garage, and they're deteriorating. And you could be sharing these memories very easily with a DVD, up on the cloud, anytime you want with family members, and save them in perpetuity so your great-great-great-great-great-great-great-grandchildren will know what your entire family looked like and sounded like. You'll also have the benefit when you pull out these tapes, maybe people that have passed on in your life, and you get to see and hear from them again. 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
1: And this update is brought to you by Clyde Height Lubricants and Fasteners. Hopkinsville City Council members bid farewell to Ward 5 Council Member Amy Craig and Hopkinsville Police Patrol Officer Bolo at Tuesday's meeting. Craig has represented Ward 5 on the City Council since 2017, and she announced that she is resigning after her husband received an assignment to oversee missionary work in Ghana. Kentucky Governor Andy Beshear signed an executive order directing the Kentucky Office of Medical Cannabis to further clarify what conditions allow a person to qualify for medical cannabis use. The order adds 15 new qualifying conditions, which are terminal illness, sickle cell anemia, ALS, Parkinson's disease, HIV, AIDS, and much more. And as warmer weather settles into the region, folks are likely to visit area waterways for some fishing, boating, and swimming. To improve safety and awareness near Kentucky Dam, the TVA recently installed new safety signage. Deontay Berry reporting.
2: Here's your WHOP Weather Center forecast. Bright sunshine expected this afternoon, with daytime highs approaching 83. Winds out of the east, 5 to 10 miles an hour. Clear skies again tonight, lows dip down to about 58. Lots of sunshine tomorrow, high temperatures reach up to 83. Lots of sunshine Friday, with a high of 84. 86 Saturday. That's the forecast from the WHOP Weather Center. I'm meteorologist Megan Mulford. Right now, it's 82 degrees.
3: This is a Bloomberg Money Minute. No record highs today on Wall Street. Stocks took some big punches after fresh hostilities overnight between the U.S. and Iran, the most serious breach of that ceasefire agreement in 2 months. All the major averages began the session at record highs, but at the close, the Dow was 621 points lower, nearly 1.25% drop. The Nasdaq lost 240, almost 1% lower. The S&P down 56, and oil was higher at $96 a barrel, just as U.S. crude stockpiles fell by 8 million barrels last week. That's a lot more than forecast. Anthropic lining up Morgan Stanley and Goldman Sachs to lead its initial public stock offering. That's expected later this year. Meantime, when it too goes public, as expected later this year, SpaceX, the Elon Musk-owned rocket ship, satellite, and AI company, is planning to offer shares at $135 apiece, and it's looking to raise $75 billion in that initial public stock offering. Tom Busby, Bloomberg Radio.
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7: Fox News, I'm John Saucier. The United States and Iran are launching new strikes, even as President Trump claims negotiations between the two are ongoing. Speaking during a hearing before the House Foreign Relations Committee, Secretary of State Marco Rubio blames Hezbollah for this ongoing fighting.
8: We are hopeful that we can create a paradigm in which Lebanon's government and Israel can work together to disarm Hezbollah and allow the people of Lebanon to reclaim its country. But it's complex.
7: California Republican gubernatorial candidate Steve Hilton advancing past the primary, expected to go up against Democratic candidate Javier Becerra in November. Hilton telling a news conference he came out on top despite spending far less than other candidates did.
9: It's an indication that when I'm elected governor, we are going to be frugal and careful with public money so we can cut the bloat in our government and reduce everybody's taxes.
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1: All right, 25 now till the top of the hour. We'll get to your calls coming up, 800-941-SEAN, our number if you want to be a part of the program. All right, things been heating up in the Middle East, especially with Israel and Lebanon and Hezbollah and what's going on there. And you know what the likes of Hezbollah and Hamas and the Houthis and the Iranians do? They target densely populated areas in Israel. That has created a humanitarian crisis. Thankfully, we have people on the ground that care, people that are providing all of this humanitarian assistance, of course, with your help. And that is our partnership with the International Fellowship of Christians and Jews. They are providing food and water and shelter and clothing and medications. They have mobile medical clinics for the elderly that cannot leave their own homes. It's so sad and so tragic. They are fighting for their very survival. Whatever you can do, whatever you can donate, even if you can just, if you don't have money, give them a prayer. They have a website. They're looking for people to pray as they enter this now new phase of this conflict, and we don't know where it's going to go at this point. Anyway, go to their website. It's prayifcj.org. That's prayifcj.org today. For any politician, anybody in Washington that is ever going before a Senate committee or a House committee, you need to take a tutorial from Marco Rubio, the Secretary of State, Director of the NSA, because there's nobody better at beating these people down and schooling them. Let me play a few cuts here of Senator Marco Rubio, now Secretary of State Marco Rubio, responding, for example, to Jackie Rosen's allegation. He was partying in Miami with Trump during the Iran war. No, he's talking to Steve Witkoff, Jared Kushner, and the president because he was with the president. Here's what he said.
2: I was shocked to see that you were at a party with President Trump in Miami instead of accompanying Vice President Vance to Pakistan for negotiations.
3: What party was I at? I was at a party?
2: It's publicly reported, and there's photos there.
3: But what party? No. But you're going to say that. I'm going to answer it. I'm going to answer that question, because that's an absurd statement. I was not at a party.
2: I finish my paragraph, he can answer.
3: People are going to slander me. I'm going to answer it. I was not at a party. Where I was is next to the president. On that evening, I spoke to Mr. Kushner and our negotiating team and Mr. Witkoff on at least six occasions, including twice on a secure line from the phone they had access to over there. So you don't know what you're talking about. You're
4: just Senator Rosen, stuff up. He has the floor.
3: I know your staff wrote up this cute statement for your TikTok video, but it's not true.
1: I mean, it's just a beat down there. So what party? What are you talking about? What party? Then here's Marco responding, to this idiocy, Cory Booker, saying we're begging for a deal with Iran. No, nobody's begging for a deal with Iran. No, it's called a negotiation, you idiot. But here's what he said.
5: We're begging to get back into a deal that you all trashed in the first place.
3: There's no one begging.
5: This is
6: Senator Booker. Senator Booker, your time's up. But Senator Rubio,
3: I do want to address some of these points because they go to the heart of the matter. No one's begging for anything here. The Iranians might be begging because their economy's losing hundreds of millions of dollars a day.
1: And then Marco reminding everybody, U.S. foreign policy will and must represent America's best interest. Now, this goes to the heart and soul of, there's so much false reporting out there, so many conspiracy theorists, so many people looking for attention. There's the rise of anti-Semitism everywhere. And this false narrative that Donald Trump did this because Israel and Bibi Netanyahu and talk show hosts on Fox, they made him do it. I'm like, no, nobody makes Donald Trump do anything. But anyway, here is Marco, saying it's got to be in America's interest. It's not only in America's interest. It is in the world's interest, but that's secondary.
3: We believe that America should lead the world, and I believe that we are, and we'll have a very good story to tell about that. American leadership, however, should always be on behalf of the American interests. I say this because I think over a period of time in our foreign policy, we lost focus on that. The reality of it is that our foreign policy, first and foremost, must always be what is in the national interest of the United States of America.
1: You know, it's pretty remarkable how dumb some of these people are. All right, let's get to our busy phones, 800-941-SEAN, if you want to be a part of the program. Grant in my free state of Florida. Grant, apparently your heart is trouble. What's up?
7: Hey, how you doing, Sean? Good to talk to you. Hey, I've been in Florida my whole life, and I'm a little bit I'm an independent, but I'm conservative. I'm a little concerned about the exodus from the blue states coming to the red states because I'm afraid that they're not going to change their views, and that they're going to try and continue to believe in their misinformed ways and vote that way when they get here. What do you think about that?
1: I wish we could make it a requirement that if you're going to leave New York and New Jersey and Illinois and California, and you're going to make your way to our free state of Florida, or go to Texas or Tennessee or the Carolinas, don't bring your dumb liberal politics that you're leaving with you. Now, we can't mandate such a thing. However, I would venture a pretty educated guess that if you're leaving these places because, in part, because of the failure of government and the intrusion of government into your life, I'd say the odds are probably pretty high that you don't like the status quo and you're leaving for a reason. And that would give me some comfort that the majority of people that are coming because they're tired of the way things have gone where they live currently. So, but, you know, there's nothing you can do. We're a free country. Now, if New York and California, if they decide at some point they want to be their own country, I'm fine with that, too. I'd rather be the United States of America, but I know some on the left have floated these ideas. But at the end of the day, we've got to be smarter than them and offer people more than them. And what we're offering is something that for some people is more difficult to absorb and comprehend. And it's the concept of liberty and freedom, and not cradle to grave, womb to the tomb. You know, government provided everything, and, you know, take from one group of people and, frankly, partly enslave another group of people so that you get all this power and you get elected in perpetuity. We have to make these arguments, and we have to make them successfully. And hopefully Americans will choose freedom when given the right choice. And that's on the ballot in November. I hope people are paying attention. You get the last word.
7: I was just going to say that, I'm down here in Dade County, and we have a large influx of immigrants. And I noticed that, you know, a lot of them before it got really bad with all the illegals, they would come and they didn't change. They still want free stuff, you know. And it's like I talk to them. I go, why do you feel that way? I said, you left the country that was that way, and now you want to bring it here, and how'd that work out, you know? And they don't want to change, and I'm concerned that it's going to be the same way from, you know, these other states.
1: Freedom is but one generation away from extinction, Ronald Reagan told us. And you know what? This is the fight in our time, and it's a battle of ideas right now. And yeah, I don't see any middle ground to defunding and dismantling the police and no bail laws and open borders and sanctuary cities and states versus our values. I just don't. So you have to win politically. Anyway, I appreciate the good call, my friend. Thank you. God bless you. Let's go to Rhode Island. I lived there 5 wonderful years. Beautiful state, the ocean state. Merrick is with us. Merrick, how are you?
8: All right. How are you doing, Sean?
1: What's going on?
8: Yeah, I have a question. Like, how does this work, you know, with people leaving the blue states, the people who can do, but then, you know, ceding the blue states and like California, New York, New England states. When do we ever get them back? Like, and how?
1: Like, maybe never.
8: Right. So that's what I'm.
1: Listen, I will tell you, I'm very proud of Steve Hilton and what he was able to pull off last night. I like Spencer Pratt. I don't know him, never talked to him. We've invited him on the show, and he never got back to us, so I assume he doesn't want to associate with me. And I'm fine with that, too. I'm glad he won. I think he's the better choice for the people in L.A., but not that the people in the Southland are going to listen to Sean Hannity. But I'll say this. You know, at some point, you have to see the handwriting is on the wall. I am going to support with all my heart Steve Hilton in this general election. I am. I'm glad he has a shot. I'm glad the people of California have a shot. I really like Bruce Blakeman. He's a Nassau County executive who's done a great job, would be a great governor in New York, could really transform the state. But I would say in both cases, it's a long shot. I'm going to do everything I can do to help them. This may be the last chance for both states to turn turn around before, you know, it's over, meaning that there's no way you can recover from the damage that they're doing. So, you know, look, if you want to fight it out in Rhode Island, Rhode Island's been a blue state for as long as I can remember. There's not one single elected Republican in New England but for Susan Collins. That's it in terms of, you know, Congress and Senate. I mean, it ought to tell you, you are outnumbered. You live around a bunch of left-wing radical Democrats. Maybe if things get so bad, they might reexamine where they are. I don't know. But in the meantime, I'm not waiting for them to fix everything that's wrong. I left New York 3 years ago, and it was the best decision I made. That's all I can say. I like Rhode Island. Where do you live in Rhode Island?
8: West Philly.
1: Okay. You have ever been to Newport and the Black Pearl?
8: No. Not yet.
1: You need to go there. Best clam chowder ever. It's a beautiful state, but left-wing politicians have destroyed it. That's how I'd put it. Anyway, I appreciate it. Mary, thank you. Texas, God bless Texas. Rachel next on the Sean Hannity Show.
9: Hi, Sean.
1: What's going on?
9: Well, what's going on? I called in response to your comment yesterday about you thought it was strange for Linda to get up and dance by herself on the dance floor. But in the South, we do women dance by themselves on the dance floor all the time. It's not unusual here. So my message is for Linda, if the music moves you, get up and dance.
10: Well, thank you. I appreciate that very much. I share that same sentiment. Well, and
1: let me ask you a question. So just to get some clarity on this, Rachel in Texas. So you go to a club or people are dancing and they're dancing with other people and you feel perfectly comfortable just walking out on the dance floor and throwing yourself in the middle alone and you dance by yourself. You're okay with that?
9: Oh, yes, absolutely. And so are a lot of other women here in the South.
1: What do I know?
10: See that,
1: I mean,
10: Sean?
1: I'm not a dancer.
10: I must be a Southerner at heart. Marnie, you know, God forgive me for my terrible accent, but I think I would blend.
9: Oh, well, my accent's just the opposite.
1: I think I'd fit right in.
10: See, Rachel has her accent. I have my accent. She and I would dance alone, but next to each other on the dance floor.
9: Right.
1: So- and you'd have a new friend. It would be a beautiful thing.
10: I already have a friend. Rachel and I were going to be pen pals after this call.
9: That's right. That's right.
10: See that, Sean? Aren't you jealous?
1: No, I think you're both weird. No, I think the idea that you would get on a dance floor by yourself and just start grooving away.
10: Not that I would. I did. And I do. I do it all the time.
1: You did. And I walked over to you and I said, what are you doing?
10: Yeah, you came over. You're like, please stop. You're embarrassing us. I'm like, embarrassing who? All of us. Just stop.
1: I said, this is embarrassing.
9: No.
1: And you just kept at it. She didn't stop, Rachel.
10: That's right.
1: She stuck to her guns.
9: Not good for Linda. Not here. It is not unusual or embarrassing here. It's a way of life.
1: That's well, right. God bless.
10: Thank you,
1: Texas.
10: Rachel.
1: I can't. If Texas is doing it, I'm okay with it. All right, quick break. Right back. More of your phone calls coming up. Then the FBI Director Kash Patel will join us. 800-941-SEAN if you want to be a part of the program as we continue.
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1: The rock quarry on Kentucky Lake has now reopened after crews recovered the body of a drowning victim. John Shannon is following the story.
2: The Marshall County Emergency Management Agency told KFVS in Paducah that crews recovered the body of an 18-year-old man from Owensboro just before 1 p.m. on Monday. According to EMA, the rock quarry was closed just before 4 p.m. on Sunday near Hillman Ferry Campground while divers and emergency units were on scene. The victim was with a group of people jumping off the cliff when he hit the water and didn't resurface. Crews used ground searches, divers, and air and underwater drones. Officials say the cliffs are approximately 100 to 150 feet in height. The name of the victim has not yet been released. I'm John Shannon.
1: 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I'm Joe Lincoln.
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11: Here's your WHOP Weather Center forecast. Bright sunshine expected this afternoon, with daytime highs approaching 83. Winds out of the east, 5 to 10 miles an hour. Clear skies again tonight. Lows dip down to about 58. Lots of sunshine tomorrow. High temperatures reach up to 83. Lots of sunshine Friday, with a high of 84. 86 Saturday. That's the forecast from the WHOP Weather Center. I'm meteorologist Megan Mulford. Right now, it's 82 degrees.
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0: Busy phones. John in San Diego, Kogo Radio. What's up, John? How are you? Glad you called, sir.
1: How are you doing, Sean? Okay, I am sick and tired of watching these ICE protest riots all over America. Holman needs to quit screwing around. It's illegal. It is not. There's no right to protest. There's right to petition the government for redress of grievances, and protesting is not that. The law is 8 U.S. Code 1324, harboring certain aliens, and it includes encouraging the aliens to come into the country or to stay in the country, and protecting them from law enforcement. Put them in prison, fine them. They're very heavy fines, and it's per count is per illegal alien that you've protected. So if ICE nails 50 illegal aliens in an action, everybody who protests is guilty of 50 different counts of harboring aliens. It needs to stop, and you only need to arrest a bunch of them once, and they'll never do it again.
0: John, I can only tell you, and I know Tom Holman, and I've interviewed him a bunch, and we've discussed all of this in great specificity and detail. And I am telling you, the task that he has before him and what he's been dealing with and the job they've been doing is nothing short of miraculous. They have been identifying the worst of the worst that were allowed into this country from over 200 other countries, many with terror ties, and they are finding known terrorists and murderers and sex offenders and rapists and child molesters and cartel members and gang members. They're finding them. They're arresting them. They're making the country safer every single day. Your point on the law couldn't be any more correct. But you got to give these guys some credit. They're doing a great job, especially in light of the circumstances they often work under, you know, being doxxed and spit at and harassed and hit. I mean, it's terrible. Hey, let me tell you something. You have a business. You want to open the door of your business. Okay, good luck with that. 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
9: Negotiations are going well. Lisa Brady, Fox News. That's President Trump's latest take on talks with Iran, just telling reporters a deal could happen over the weekend and that Iran has agreed sometimes to give up enriched uranium buried after U.S. strikes last June, what he calls nuclear dust.
10: I want to get it. We have at different times had different, they've changed their mind a couple of times. But as it stands now, we will go in sometime in the not too distant future.
9: The president says he's trying to separate the issue of Hezbollah. Iran's been pushing for a ceasefire between Israel and Lebanon to be enforced as Israeli forces continue to fight against the Iran-backed militants in Lebanon. Secretary of State Marco Rubio on Capitol Hill for a second day defending the Iran strategy during budget hearings.
11: On substantive policy issues, Democrats used much of their time to impress upon Secretary Rubio they think that the war in Iran is illegal and illegitimate and a hot mess.
9: Fox's Jillian Turner at the State Department. The House is expected to vote on a Democrat-led war powers resolution aimed at reining in the president. President Trump just defending the anti-weaponization fund that was scrapped by the Justice Department after a judge's ruling against it and bipartisan pushback, including concern that Capitol rioters could be among those applying for compensation, claiming political prosecutions.
10: What happened to great people, great American people, the way they were victimized, the way they were savaged. You have suicides. They killed themselves. They went bankrupt. They were weaponized by the Biden administration, by a bunch of thugs, including Obama people.
9: The president calls the judge who ruled against the fund radical left. Tropical storm Amanda, the first of the season, churning out in the Pacific, more than 1,400 miles away from Mexico's Baja California Peninsula. 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
17: And this is Deontay Berry reporting. Hawkinsville City Council members bid farewell to Ward 5 Councilmember Amy Craig and Hawkinsville Police Patrol Officer Bolo at Tuesday's meeting. Craig has represented Ward 5 on the City Council since 2017, and she announced that she is resigning after her husband received an assignment.

0: that we're going to make a difference in that part of the world.
1: A teen is dead following a cliff jumping incident in Lyon County. Officials say that on Sunday, 18-year-old Caleb Milam drowned after cliff jumping into Kentucky Lake at the rock quarry. Milam's body was recovered on Monday. No further details have been released. And the race for mayor of Oak Grove is looking crowded, as incumbent Jackie Oliver has filed to seek re-election, and she'll be facing challengers Janet Edwards, Richard Baker, John Campbell, and Devon Perkins. For the Hawkinsville mayoral race, it remains a matchup between independent DeSepe Vansois, Democrat Marquita Oldham Wilkerson, and Republican Russ Guffey. Deontay Berry reporting.
2: Here's your WHOP Weather Center forecast. Lows dip down to about 58 tonight under clear skies, east winds at around 5 miles an hour. Mainly clear skies tomorrow. Daytime highs approaching 83. Lows around 61. Tomorrow night, partly cloudy. Highs level off around 84 Friday under mainly sunny skies. 86 Saturday. That's the forecast from the WHOP Weather Center. I'm meteorologist Megan Mulford. Currently 82.
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0: This summer, more than half our population became second-class citizens. 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
4: 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Coming up next, our final news roundup and information overload hour.
6: All right, news roundup and information overload hour. Here's our toll-free telephone number. If you want to be a part of the program, it's 800-941-SEAN. If you want to join us. It is a remarkable thing that has happened in just really the short amount of time, less than 18 months, that Donald Trump has been president. And law and order has been brought back into this country at the highest level. Now, whether this last caller in the last half hour we're talking about ICE or whether we're talking about the FBI. Under Joe Biden, the FBI only got, in 4 years, four of the 10 most wanted on the most wanted list. I mean, these are the worst of the worst criminals. Under Kash Patel, after a little over a year in office, he's been able to apprehend eight of the top 10, eight of them, and they're working hard every day. And it gets even more interesting than that. They announced Operation Summer Heat 2.0 today, and last year the operation, led by then-Deputy Director, our friend Dan Bongino, they resulted in 8,629 arrests, 2,281 firearms seized, 557 children that were identified and saved, 7,757 search operations, 421 kilograms of fentanyl seized, 44,569 kilograms of cocaine seized, 2,000 and 81 criminal indictments as well. I mean, it is remarkable what they've been able to do and what they've been able to pull off. But the mainstream legacy media will never report it. It is so frustrating to me. Now, joining us is the director of the FBI, Kash Patel, is with us. You have news out today.

0: today, Operation Turf War, in a press conference that you had. Can you explain this to what's going on? And by the way, great job for you and all the rank and file agents that are working so hard.
1: Sean, thanks so much, and it's great to be back with you. Look, last year under Bongino, we led Operation Summer Heat because what was plaguing our communities the most? Notorious, violent, localized street gangs in every single town in America, urban and rural. And you just rattled off the statistics that were so successful in Operation Summer Heat last year. So we decided to double down and do it again this summer, and we launched it yesterday in West Virginia with Operation Turf War. We took down 36 individuals in a tri-state operation, sweeping guns and drugs off the street to show the American public that we don't just do it from New York City and Chicago and L.A. We come out to your communities. We work with our interagency partners and state and local police, the brave warriors of law enforcement on the front line with the FBI, to safeguard our children. And I'm so glad you're covering this because now we're taking Summer Heat 2.0 to every town in America once again. And we are going to replicate, if not increase, our successful operations from last year and get even more guns and drugs off the street and apprehend even more animals who are committing these horrific acts of violence and crime and drugs, and especially those harming our children. But behind every statistic you name, Sean, just think about it, and you know this. It's a kid saved. It's a child that gets to go to college. It's a community that's safeguarded, and they get to go to their places of worship, and they get to go to their homes at night and go to sleep in peace. It is drugs off the street permanently. It is less shootings, 20% less homicides this last year, and that's the lowest drop in murder since 1917, and that's all because President Donald Trump is leading the charge of backing the blue.
0: And I want to be very clear that this is not just a summer operation. You had the FBI operation Spring Cleaning, crushing violent crime. You had nearly 1,500 joint operations, nearly 1,200 arrests, 615 criminal indictments, 586 search warrants, nearly 1,000 firearms seized, cocaine seized in massive levels, same with fentanyl. So it's ongoing. Now, I'm not sure if I'm allowed to ask you about what the FBI did yesterday. It has not gotten a lot of press yet, but there was a huge success by the FBI, and what you're able to tell us, I'll just hand it off to you and let you put it in your own words, because I know this is a continuing operation.
1: Well, look, you're right. We're not stopping. These operations are continuous, but some of the most tactically sound work this FBI does is led by our hostage rescue team, our elite Tier 1 tactical operators who are on the insertion force for the Maduro raid and in the gunfight and on the ground and on the extraction force. That's what HRT does. Think of them as your special forces community for law enforcement. And yesterday there was a hostage situation in Bakersfield, California, where an individual strapped a bomb to himself, walked into a school office, and held 10 people hostage in the middle of the night, literally, Sean. We dispatched our hostage rescue team from the East Coast, flew them to California. They secured the facility with state and local law enforcement and 150 FBI personnel on the ground. And in the middle of the night, a hostage rescue team for the FBI breached that office, shut down the individual, put him down, and saved every single hostage's life there.
0: Well, I'm going to tell you something. These are things that are happening every day. You know, to the extent that you can tie this together, and when you were on my podcast, and if people haven't seen it, I urge people to watch my podcast. I did one with you. I did one with Dan Bongino. I did one with Todd Blanche. Mm-hmm. And we are getting to the bottom of the weaponization of the Department of Justice, FBI, under the heading of the DOJ. And, you know, the fact that it's not politicized in your FBI or the Attorney General's office, and that we're back to the basics, the fundamentals, keeping our cities and towns safe and secure, maintaining law and order, and Tom Homan doing his part in his position, which is a thankless task after Biden, Harris, Mayorkas. There's so much good that has been accomplished in part. Is it not in part, I should ask, because you're not focused on going after political opponents or people you disagree with, although the grand conspiracy investigation is a very real investigation.
1: Yeah, I mean, and I agree with you. We had a great sit down. So if you want to hear about the grand conspiracy, we gave you the exclusive in that podcast. And it was a lot of fun to hang out with you down there in South Florida. And a lot of details were discussed there. But here's the most important thing. When I was nominated by President Trump to take on the top law enforcement officer job in the country, is simply this. Remove the fangs of weaponization. We open investigations based on the facts and the law, and we don't care who the target is. We don't consider what the reverse of it would be. Oh, we can't go after so-and-so because they're X and Y. We'll take down the SPLC. We'll take down corrupt public officials like we've done coast to coast. We'll take them down for being in bed with China like we did in Southern California, an elected mayor. She's now out of office and getting locked up. We have also taken accounting of our own. The American public lost trust in the FBI at record levels because prior administrations were weaponizing it. We're illegally surveilling political opponents, and anyone that doesn't know enough about Russiagate needs to go on and listen to your podcast and your show more often. And we are holding ourselves accountable. If you participated in weaponization and politicization of government, you don't get to work here anymore. And that's why when I see headlines in the mainstream media that are so baseless saying we're getting rid of and terminating people without cause, the only thing we do is terminate people for cause, because they failed to live up to the standards that I demand of every single one of my 36,000 employees. We are ending weaponization, and we are holding the people who weaponize government and law enforcement specifically actually accountable, externally and internally.
0: You know, you just said something I don't think people really realize. With all the statistics that that we've laid out here, and getting 8 of the 10 most wanted in this country, and Biden only got 4 in 4 years, and moving at the speed of light to do all this, it is remarkable that there's hardly ever, and I've known you a long time, and this is not based on friendship. This is just based on statistics and facts and results. You would think that the country would celebrate this great success, because I do contend, and I say it often, that if you want to pursue happiness, the prerequisite for that is you must have law and order and safety and security. And half of Americans right now, Cash, they don't feel safe, in large part because of what happened the previous 4 years under Biden, Harris, Mayorkas.
1: Mm-hmm. And look, when I travel around the country and I meet with folks from coast to coast, what they're coming up to me and telling me is they have never seen law enforcement do the job so effectively as they have since Donald Trump came back into office. And you're right. Just take the following three statistics. Dropping the murder rate 20 points in 1 year. Dropping opioid overdose deaths 20 points in 1 year. And every single state has seen a reduction on average in violent crime by 10 points. Those would be headline banner news, any individual one of those, if it were achieved under a different administration. But because it's President Trump delivering these results, along with his FBI and Attorney General Todd Blanche and DOJ and their prosecutors, they don't want to talk about it. So we know we're making the work happen, and we know the Americans are coming back and saying the FBI's credibility has been restored, because you're going after the bad guys. You're going after the Abbey Gate bomber. We got him in 2 weeks. He wasn't even on the top 10. It wasn't even enough time to put him on the top 10, and we got him in the first 2 weeks of the admin. And then we got guys like the Benghazi attack suspect, brought him back too, along with Ryan Wedding down in Mexico and countless others, gangbangers, narco traffickers, murderers, rapists. And if you harm our children, we're coming after you. We've netted more arrests in these last 14 months for offenders of violent crimes against children than ever before in the history of the United States. You do not get to prey on our kids in person or online. We will hunt you down.
0: All right, quick break. More with the FBI Director Cash Patel on the other side. Then your calls are coming up. 800-941-SEAN, our number if you want to be a part of the program.
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11: Here's your WHOP Weather Center forecast. Lows dip down to about 58 tonight under clear skies, east winds at around 5 miles an hour. Mainly clear skies tomorrow. Daytime highs approaching 83. Lows around 61. Tomorrow night, partly cloudy. Highs level off around 84 Friday under mainly sunny skies. 86 Saturday. That's the forecast from the WHOP Weather Center. I'm meteorologist Megan Mulford. Currently 82.
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0: Great news coming out of the FBI. It's amazing when they focus on law and order and safety and security, the great results that can occur when there's not weaponization going on. But we continue with FBI Director Kash Patel. I want to give people, and this will be my last question because I know you have work to do and you have to run, and we've kept you over time already, and I apologize for that. But I want to ask you one thing, and this we went into great specificity and detail on the podcast. And that is, and this is remarkable, and you highlighted this and Dan highlighted this, that there are good people. I always made a distinction when I was covering Russia, between rank and file, the people that would put their life on the line to save all of us, every American citizen. They I admire them. They're heroes to me. And the most remarkable part of the story is everything that I spent 4 years plus, really 11, of my life reporting on about Russiagate and a dirty dossier and FISA abuse and, you know, deleted emails and bleach pit, all of it, that some honorable FBI agent that was supposed to burn evidence related to all of this put it in a safe room in the FBI headquarters, and you guys found it. And they put a lot of what they did in writing. I want you to just clarify that, and then people can watch the podcast for more detail.
1: Yeah, look, the one thing I learned from spearheading the Russiagate investigation way back in the day on House Intel that you covered so brilliantly when others wouldn't was the former leadership of this place, the Comeys, the McCabes of the world, they were so arrogant, and the Strzoks and the Pages of the world, that they wrote down their own arrogance. And we caught them doing it and lying to a FISA court just for political purposes and literally breaking the law. And I knew that they had left the same trail here. And there's more than some good. There's a lot of good people at this FBI. I've wiped out the entire leadership cadre, replaced all my field leaders and every single person at headquarters. It is a new brand of the FBI from agents that wanted to get out there and crush violent crime and defend the homeland. And that's exactly what we're doing. We're deflating and decreasing and eliminating the bureaucracy. We put 1,500 FBI people permanently into the field and out of Washington, D.C. This operation is headquartered in Washington, D.C., but it takes place on the streets of America, and that's what we're doing. And we did it with the burn bag situation, and we're in the middle of that case and investigation, as you know. And, yeah, your listeners should take a look at that Attorney General Todd Blanche sit-down and my sit-down with you, because we went into great detail that we had never publicized. And unfortunately, we can't jump into all of it now, but I was one of those people, along with the president and so many others, that were illegally, unlawfully surveilled or subpoenaed or searched for political reasons. And I'll leave you with this, Sean. If what we're doing isn't working, as so many on Capitol Hill scream about, then how have we seen the most historic reduction in crime in the history of the United States of America in the last 15 months?
0: You know, it really is refreshing when people actually are committed to doing the best job they can. You know, I used to refer to Director Ray, and I said after Mr. Higher Honor James Comey was director, my hope was he would restore the FBI to its former greatness, but it took you getting that position to make that happen. These numbers are incredible. You deserve a lot of accolades for all the hard work you and your agents are doing, and please keep up the great work.
1: Thanks, Sean. It's always great to be with you. Thanks for covering the real work of the FBI.
0: I appreciate it. FBI Director Kash Patel, toll free. 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I just want to reiterate this point. And, you know, I started this podcast, you know, if wherever you get your video podcast, YouTube or Spotify or Apple, I think soon it will be on iHeart as well. It's going to be everywhere. Is so that you can have these in-depth conversations. 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Anyway, wherever you get your video podcasts.

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1: And this update is brought to you by Clyde Height Lubricants and Fasteners. Hopkinsville City Council members bid farewell to Ward 5 Council Member Amy Craig and Hopkinsville Police Patrol Officer Bolo at Tuesday's meeting. Craig has represented Ward 5 on the City Council since 2017, and she announced that she is resigning after her husband received an assignment to oversee missionary work in Ghana. Kentucky Governor Andy Beshear signed an executive order directing the Kentucky Office of Medical Cannabis to further clarify what conditions allow a person to qualify for medical cannabis use. The order adds 15 new qualifying conditions, which are terminal illness, sickle cell anemia, ALS, Parkinson's disease, HIV, AIDS, and much more. And as warmer weather settles into the region, folks are likely to visit area waterways for some fishing, boating, and swimming. To improve safety and awareness near Kentucky Dam, the TVA recently installed new safety signage. Deontay Berry reporting.
2: Here's your WHOP Weather Center forecast. Lows dip down to about 58 tonight under clear skies, east winds at around 5 miles an hour. Mainly clear skies tomorrow, daytime highs approaching 83. Lows around 61, tomorrow night partly cloudy. Highs level off around 84 Friday under mainly sunny skies, 86 Saturday. That's the forecast from the WHOP Weather Center. I'm meteorologist Megan Mulford. Currently 82.
3: This is a Bloomberg Money Minute. The White House ramping up its tariff wars again, claiming it's because so many products are made with forced labor. The Trump administration proposing tariffs of at least 10% on imports from the European Union and Canada, and a 12.5% levy on goods from China and Japan. With hostilities flaring up overnight between the U.S. and Iran, which sent drones and missiles to U.S. military sites in Bahrain and Kuwait, Wall Street took a bit of a beating today. The Dow falling 621 points, a nearly 1.25% decline. The NASDAQ almost 1% lower, 240 points. The S&P down 56. Oil was higher at $96 a barrel as U.S. crude supplies fell by 8 million barrels this week. That's a lot more than forecast. And the popular country singer Garth Brooks is considering selling his entire music catalog. And the Wall Street Journal reports the Low Friends in High Places singer is seeking about $2 billion. 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
8: Fox News, I'm Tom Graham. President Trump once again insisting today a peace deal with Iran is not far off. Despite another escalation of violence, Tehran attacking several U.S. allies in the Middle East. Fox's Jennifer Griffin.
9: Iran launched dozens of missiles and drones at Kuwait, Bahrain, and U.S. bases and commercial ships near the Strait of Hormuz. Kuwait's military alone says Iran fired 13 ballistic missiles and 17 drones.
8: The Pentagon launching what it called self-defense strikes on an Iranian island. Homeland Security Secretary Mark Wayne Mullen going before a House panel today. Democrats continue to criticize an immigration detention facility in Newark, New Jersey.
10: You know what's racist? Is the fact that every detainee in Delaney Hall is a person of color.
8: New Jersey Congresswoman LaMonica MacGyver. Mullen accused Democrats of promoting violent protests at that facility. 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
1: All right, 25 now till the top of the hour. Toll-free, our number is 800-941-SEAN if you want to be a part of the program. Listen, everyone needs a safety security strategy if you want to be safe and keep your family safe. There will be occasions that some of you in this audience likely, unfortunately, I pray not, will face where somebody wants to kill you, kill your family. What are you going to do in that moment? Only one option exists for you in those moments, and that is the lethal option. Now, that's where Sig Sauer comes in. You've heard me talk about the P365. It is the number one selling concealed carry pistol in America today, and more Americans are carrying firearms for protection than ever before. Now, whether you live in a state that requires a permit or somewhere that loves freedom and you don't need a permit, although I have one in Florida, which gives me reciprocity in 30-some-odd states, you just always put safety first with firearms. I urge everybody to do that. But anyway, half of America now does not feel safe in small towns, big cities. Now, Sig Sauer has a incredible 270-year history of precision craftsmanship and reliability. 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We're a Sig Sauer family here on the Sean Hannity Show. 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If you go there, you'll get a discount and a special offer, and they'll give you a list of dealers where you happen to be. All right. I am tired of lies. I am tired of conspiracy theories. I am tired of people that don't know what the hell they're even talking about, that don't have anywhere near the sources that yours truly has. And this is not me bragging. This is me doing my job, basically, and you shouldn't get a pat on the back for doing your job. To a fault, I have spoken with the people that would know, that will talk to me, and there are many of them. I've known a lot of people in the Trump administration for decades, including President Trump himself. And to a fault, there is no deviation from their analysis that what the president did and is doing with Iran, Operation Midnight Hammer, Operation Epic Fury, was in America's interest. It was vital. And they all pretty much use the same term, that the president had no choice. Now, I think we had the definitive interview with Steve Witkoff. The Iranians acknowledge they have, you know, the 460 kilograms of enriched uranium at 60%. They rejected civilian use uranium for free in perpetuity as part of the deal they were trying to make early on. That tells me that they want a nuclear weapon. Okay, the president had no choice. The president standing firm on the nuclear question, he knows deep in his heart that you can't allow, you know, Islamo-fascists and fanatics and a death cult to have nuclear weapons. You think the problems in the Strait of Hormuz are bad now? Imagine a nuclear-armed Iran. That would be far worse. And, yeah, have we partnered with one of the greatest military mights on the planet? I think we're number one. I think Israel is number two. And we have a great relationship. Israel's never had a greater friend in that Oval Office than Donald J. Trump. And anyway, it's frustrating to read the lies. It's frustrating to hear the lies that the intel didn't back this. Whoever says that, know that when they say it, they are lying to you. When people say that Israel caused Donald Trump to make this move, they are lying to you. Prime Minister Netanyahu forced President Trump's hand. They are lying to you. Fox News hosts like Mark Levin and Sean Hannity, They're the ones that influence the president. They are lying to you. And I'm just getting sick and tired of all of it. Now, today, Congressman Marlon Stutzman, Indiana, introduced a House resolution to transition the U.S.-Israel relationship away from one of traditional foreign assistance towards a new era of mutual cooperation, joint investment, and shared development. I like the idea. They're one of our best, closest, most reliable allies. We learned in this whole conflict, don't ever count on Europe. What I've been saying about Europe as a continent in a precipitous decline that's been going on forever is real. But Israel has been a loyal partner of this country. And we have done the world a favor, this uniting, this force of Israel and the U.S. Anyway, I just wanted to get a quick update from Congressman Stutzman as to what this is actually all about. And have you talked to the president about it, sir?
2: Yeah, Sean, great to talk to you. Thanks for having me on. You know, this is...
1: By the way, is there anything I said that's not true?
2: No.
1: Did the intelligence warrant that the president had no choice but to prevent Iran from having a nuclear weapon? He had to act when he did.
2: No, he absolutely did the right thing, and he acted according to the intelligence that told us all along, even back last summer when Operation Midnight Hammer took place. And the two, you know, the bunker buster bombs went in and did a tremendous amount of damage. But this is what people need to realize is that the IRGC, as you described them as a death cult, these guys will fight to the death for their religious beliefs. These guys are hard to negotiate. That's why these negotiations are difficult, that President Trump is navigating some of the most difficult waters. This is the leading state sponsor of terrorism in the world. And this is Iran, folks. This is the IRGC that we're dealing with here. And it's the head of the snake. And so Congressman Abe Hamadeh and I, we were in Israel last week meeting with Prime Minister Benjamin Netanyahu. And Prime Minister Netanyahu had nothing but thanks to President Trump, to our military, to our administration, to the American people for what we're doing right now in going after the leading state sponsor of terrorism. And so when these people get caught up in this propaganda, they need to realize they're eating into the machine that's trying to divide the United States against ourselves. And that way we don't go after the real evil that's in this country.
1: Well, this is a very pivotal moment. And I think the wisdom of President Trump, and I think he's used three historical events. He's learned three lessons from history. In the last century, over 100 million souls died because of Mao, China, Stalin, Russia, Hitler, Germany, Mussolini, fascism, Tojo, Japan, Pol Pot, the killing fields. In other words, learn the lesson. If you can negate or neutralize the threat early, do it. Don't wait. I think the president learned that lesson. I think he learned the lesson of Ronald Reagan, and that is peace through strength. I think he also, and this will be proven true, has learned the lesson that you can't have forever wars and American boots on the ground in perpetuity, stepping over IED after IED. And I think he's applied all of that to his America First principles.
2: That's absolutely right. And, you know, if there are two nations that are standing together against totalitarianism and for freedom, it's the United States and it's Israel. I mean, you mentioned this earlier with Europe. You know, most people, we would say, well, who's the United States' greatest ally today? We used to say Great Britain. You know, maybe we would say other countries in Europe. But today, it's Israel. And it's incredible to me being there. The country is growing economically. There's around 10 million people that now live in the country. They're approaching $1 trillion in GDP. And that's what Prime Minister Netanyahu said about our supplement that we give to Israel of $3.8 billion every year. He said, you know what? We can stand on our own two feet. We are a strong country. We want to do this on our own. And that way people stop using it as leverage against Israel. And he said what he'd rather see is a trade agreement and a defense agreement. And that's what my resolution does, is it's a sense of Congress. It's a resolution.
1: Well, it'll codify it, which I think is a good idea.
2: Right. As we go into the new memorandum of understanding with Israel, we're going to say we're partners in this. I mean, the mature relationship that we have between Israel and the United States is one that we don't have with any other countries. And if there's a country that's fighting for freedom in the Middle East, it's Israel. And there wouldn't be any other president that I can think of that would be able to do what President Trump is doing and bringing the Gulf states in the region, Israel, you know, maybe even Syria someday will get their act together, and in which we need them to keep Turkey at bay between Israel and Turkey. Syria's got to be a strong, independent country supporting the Syrian people. So it's only President Trump who is the strongest negotiator, strongest diplomat that we have had in decades since Ronald Reagan that can make these sort of deals happen.
1: Oh, we appreciate what you're doing. Thanks for the update. Congressman Marlon Stutzman of Indiana, sir, thank you. 800-941-SEAN if you want to be a part of the program. All right, let's get to our busy telephones. All right, Linda, you want me to go to one caller in particular. Which caller is it?
3: So this guy's awesome. His mom is a skydiver, and obviously after we heard about the horrible struggles that you made your poor fiance go through jumping out of planes to get on the show, I was like, what kind of, like, it's like hazing, Sean. I couldn't believe it. Anyways, turns
1: okay,
3: out.
1: Okay. Well, first of all,
3: yeah,
1: I didn't make
3: yeah,
1: anybody.
3: Go ahead.
1: I didn't make anybody do anything.
3: Mm-hmm.
1: No, I provided opportunities for people. Remember, I was doing a news magazine show, and and she was more than happy to do it. I might take a
3: different position. I think if I play that tape back, I heard your fiance kind of go, well, sure, Sean, I'll jump out of the plane not once but twice. I was like, dear Lord Almighty. But I have to say,
1: really are leaning into me pretty hard here.
3: I'm just on your fiance's side. That's all. It's just not your side for once. I'm on the other Hannity side. That's okay.
1: I mean,
3: okay.
1: I
3: no
1: sent Lawrence Jones out to do crazy stuff for years, too. I mean, I identify very talented people. I mean, if I could, I'd send you out on the road, too, but you're just too busy.
3: I cannot jump out of a plane, my friend. Let me tell you something.
1: Yes, you could. I can shove you. I can push you.
4: Wow.
3: Well, we do have somebody on the line whose mom is 99 years old.
1: Well, wait a minute. Before you get to that, one of the worst calls in my life. So my son is at this tournament in, believe it or not, Australia, and this is before college, and he has adults with him, and I get a call from him, and I get a call from one of the adults with him, one of the coaches with him. I don't know how to tell you this, but your son is insisting that we jump out of an airplane and go parachuting, and I'm like, well, what do we know about the company and planes? I mean, usually those planes are like these rickety, broken down 1960s models. And it turned out it wasn't much different than what I initially thought. I talked to the owner. I said, something happens to my son. I'm coming there. And I am holding you personally accountable for this. But, you know, it's one of those moments, if you say no to your child, you're the worst parent in the world. I did not like the idea at all. But anyway, Donna, Michigan, apparently your mother went skydiving, Rocky Mountain climbing, you know, went on a bull named Blue Man Shoe, whatever the song says, Tim McGraw. She really went skydiving at 99?
5: Yeah. She started talking about it about a year ago, that she wanted to do it on her 100th birthday. And then she decided that she may not make 100 and she feels good right now. Let's go do it now. So me, I'm her youngest son, and three of her grandkids and her went skydiving. Yep.
1: How did you like it?
5: I was a little bit nervous. My mom, if you watch the video of her, she is like totally calm. She loved the whole thing. I mean, she's ready to go back. She's already got it. Wants to go back in August or September to do it again. She's ready to go again.
1: Wow. Well, what a special lady. I do admire the courage of people that are daredevils. I do.
5: Well, here
1: I don't have. I personally have no interest in jumping out of an airplane, and I would not, for the record, push Linda out of an airplane. Although it might be fun, you know, to say I'll do it if you do it. And then let her jump first and say, I'll see you on the ground.
5: Where we were skydiving, you could see like the Mackinac Bridge and the Great Lakes. And I mean, it's just beautiful scenery. I mean, just absolutely gorgeous.
1: Yeah, people love that daredevil stuff. I kind of admire people that do it. Please send our best to your mom for us. Okay, will you do that for us?
5: Yeah, hey, my mom, she's a big Trump fan. She stayed in line twice to watch him here in Michigan. Once she got in and once she waited for 12 hours and he never made it, but... She's a big Trump fan. Yeah.
1: Wow.
5: She loves that.
1: Well, she sounds like a special lady, and send her a happy 100th birthday when that day comes. And maybe she'll call in one day. We'll talk to her too. And by the way, for the record, Linda, I did not make anybody do anything.
3: No, you just said, hey, do you want to be on the biggest TV show in America? All you have to do is jump out of this plane.
1: I will send you skydiving.
4: with or without a parachute.
3: Oh, my God, Ethan. Good Lord almighty. Tough day for Linda.
4: Sometimes he does stipulations, so we want to make sure
1: safety. I give her a parachute, but I won't give her one that has a backup parachute. Let's take
3: how kind.
1: Let's increase the entertainment.
3: Who's backsliding now?
1: Okay, I'm very tongue-in-cheek. All right, everyone needs to go to this website, byrna.com, today. You need a safety security strategy for you, your children, everyone that's important to you in your life. That's where this technology comes in. It is non-lethal. The FBI, last year we have statistics for 2022, points out, rightly so, that 0.01% of all altercations require a lethal response. Do you need to have that option? Yes, you do. But for all the other times, you want the non-lethal option first. Even if you can get away, that's your first option. But anyway, the beauty of this technology, you don't need a permit. You don't need a background check. It's legal in all 50 states. I own them myself, and it's great for your family. 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
1: Kentucky Attorney General Russell Coleman has announced which counties were drawn at random for a post-election inquiry. The drawing held yesterday is required by state law. The 12 counties selected were Rouen, Oldham, Franklin, Davis, Laurel, Adair, Scott, Union, Fulton, Carroll, Floyd, and Pike.
2: Today we stand here to ensure that Kentuckians' elections are free, they're fair, and they are secure.
1: The process is meant to prevent election irregularities and fraud attempts. A couple of third-party candidates are joining the race for Kentucky's 4th Congressional District. Libertarian Jeremy Todd has gathered enough signatures to become a candidate in the contest. Northern Kentucky pro-Palestinian activist Muhammad Ahmad is also running in the district as a candidate for the Kentucky Party. Democrat Melissa Strange is campaigning for the seat as well. I'm Joe Lincoln.
0: This is the Kentucky News Network.
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11: Here's your WHOP Weather Center forecast. Lows dip down to about 58 tonight under clear skies, east winds at around 5 miles an hour. Mainly clear skies tomorrow, daytime highs approaching 83. Lows around 61, tomorrow night partly cloudy. Highs level off around 84 Friday under mainly sunny skies, 86 Saturday. That's the forecast from the WHOP Weather Center. I'm meteorologist Megan Mulford. Currently 82.
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0: right, that's going to wrap things up for today. Hannity tonight, 9 Eastern, on the Fox News Channel. We are loaded up. The only Democrat with some common sense and decency, John Fetterman, Linda's senator, will join us. We'll have a wrap-up of all the elections, what's happened, where. Congrats to Steve Hilton and Spencer Pratt. That's going to be interesting. We'll have a preview of the general election and news you'll never get from the legacy media mob. Tonight at 9, we'll see you then back here tomorrow. Thank you for making this show possible. Hey, when is the last time that you read the words that created the United States of America, our country? Not the headlines, the actual Declaration of Independence. It is an extraordinary document because in just a few paragraphs, our founders declared a revolutionary truth. All men are created equal. That rights come from God, not from government. That freedom is the birthright of every American. Now, those words changed the world, and now as we approach America's 250th birthday, join my friends at Americans for Prosperity on the Declaration Project. Now you can take the pledge to read the Declaration aloud on July 4th, be part of a national reading of the document that made America possible. Just go to AFPHannity.com. 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
5: Over the weekend, I'm Lisa Lacera, Fox News. President Trump on talks with Iran, saying they're going well, but he also said
6: that's a very volatile part of the world, probably the most volatile part of the world. It's very, the people are volatile, the leadership, you see what's going on. We've gone through three teams of leadership.
5: And the president said the U.S. will get Iran's enriched uranium at some time in the not-too-distant future. This is the House, for the first time, has passed an Iran War Powers Resolution with four Republicans joining Democrats. It next goes to the Senate. Secretary of State Marco Rubio back on Capitol Hill for a second day of hearings, telling lawmakers he hopes Israel and Lebanon can end their fighting, but blamed one of Iran's proxies for continuing to launch attacks into Israel.
7: We are hopeful that we can create a paradigm in which Lebanon's government and Israel can work together to disarm Hezbollah and allow the people of Lebanon to reclaim its country. But it's complex.
5: Israeli and Lebanese negotiators holding a marathon meeting at the State Department today. Los Angeles Mayor Karen Bass will face a runoff in November while the race for California's next governor remains too close to call.
8: Incumbent L.A. Mayor Karen Bass claiming one of two spots on the November ballot.
9: I will tell you.
8: The Democrat addressing supporters Tuesday, trailing his former reality star Spencer Pratt, a registered Republican and progressive L.A. City Council member Nithya Raman. In California's gubernatorial race, the frontrunners appear to be President Trump-backed conservative commentator Steve Hilton.
10: The campaign for change starts right now.
8: and former Biden Health and Human Services Secretary Javier Becerra. But there are still millions of votes to be counted.
5: Fox's Kristen Goodwin. Wall Street, the Dow lost 620. The Nasdaq minus 239. The S&P off 56. Oil prices climb back over $100 a barrel following the latest threats to the Iran-U.S. ceasefire. 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
14: And this is Deontay Berry reporting. Hopkinsville City Council members bid farewell to Ward 5 Council Member Amy Craig and Hopkinsville Police Patrol Officer Bolo at Tuesday's meeting. Craig has represented Ward 5 on the City Council since 2017, and she announced that she's resigning after her husband received an assignment to oversee missionary work in Ghana. She said she and her husband did not ask for this 3-year assignment, but she looks forward to hopefully making a difference. Hopkinsville Mayor J.R. Knight presented Craig with a key to the city.
15: So my husband, Nathan, who's actually here tonight, he was called to oversee missionary work in West Africa, specifically in Ghana. And we received the assignment to serve actually in September, but didn't find out where we were going until December. And so the last several months have been extremely chaotic, trying to get organized and ready to go. But this is not something we asked for. We didn't apply. We've been asked to do it, and it's a 3-year assignment. So we're kind of going with faith that we're going to make a difference in that part of the world.

0: to about 58 tonight under clear skies, east winds at around 5 miles an hour. Mainly clear skies tomorrow. Daytime highs approaching 83. Lows around 61. Tomorrow night, partly cloudy. Highs level off around 84 Friday under mainly sunny skies. 86 Saturday. That's the forecast from the WHOP Weather Center. I'm meteorologist Megan Mulford. Currently 82.
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4: 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Ricky is in Riverside, California. Hi, Ricky. How are you?
5: I'm doing well, just a little nervous, but happy to be on talking to you guys.
4: You too. What's up?
5: I have a pretty stressful situation that my wife and I are going through. I've been animating and games, making pretty decent money for the past 4 years. And I've recently lost that job about a month ago. And now just doing the budget over the weekend, it showed that we were short about $3,000 this month, just with the mortgage and all of our bills and just groceries and all that. So I've been trying to figure out what is the best path. And the only thing that I can think of is possibly selling our house. But I've listened to you guys in the past, and I'm not sure if, like, our situation warrants that or if there's anything else that I can do, but just incredibly stressed.
4: Not bad. So I'm sorry. That's scary.
5: Yeah,
4: so you were an animator, did you say?
5: Yes. Yeah.
4: And you were making
5: 2019. I was, on average, it was 120 to 150. Recently, most recently, I was making 130. Mm-hmm. I just got a job at Home Depot.
6: Good.
5: About 6 weeks ago. And, I'm making, 21 an hour. So I think that's like, 40K. So I don't know if I should.
4: Yeah. Is your wife working outside the home, sir?
5: Yes, she works for the state of California. She makes about, her take-home pay is $4,000. It would be higher, but they automatically deduct her retirement. And
4: what does she do there?
5: Health insurance. She checks the licenses for foster care facilities. So,
4: okay. And why did the animation job go away?
5: It's just been, the industry's been really rough. The one that I just had was just a contract position, after a layoff that I had last year. So this was the contract from September to the end of April. And right around the new year, I've been applying, reaching out to old coworkers, anybody that I can, recruiters on LinkedIn, anyone that had any sort of connection. I've had interviews. I had an interview recently at Apple. Just found out I didn't get it yesterday. And interview the other game studios. I get close, and then it's usually that final interview where I just don't seem to get it. So I haven't been able to line up another animation job.
4: So but it sounds like there is jobs out there in this industry, that the industry isn't dying. You just hadn't landed after your last contract. You haven't landed the new gig is all.
5: In my opinion, I think it's dying. During the pandemic, it was doing really well because everybody was stuck home gaming. So gaming studios overhired. Things leveled back out, and games aren't doing nearly as well. So there's

0: gaming what you were doing before?
1: Yeah, I've been doing game animation.
0: How is AI affecting animation?
1: I think it is starting to affect it to a degree. I think like commercials are starting to use AI more, which that takes jobs away from animators. I don't think it's really affected games yet, unless I just don't know. Mm-hmm. But it's affecting like movies and TV and advertising for sure.
0: Okay. All right. But you're bringing in $3,000 a month, and she's bringing in $4,000, and you're still three short.
1: Yeah.
0: How much debt do you guys have, not counting your house?
1: Not counting the house, I did the math. It was about $160,000.
0: On what?
1: My student loans were $55,000. My wife's are $20,000. We do have a car for $40,000. And just a couple of, like, personal loans, like one for $17,000, another one for $10,000, another for $5,000. We owe $10,000 to the IRS from taxes not getting enough taken out of checks.
0: Okay. All right. So the levers to pull are, before I'd sell the house, I'd sell the car, and I'd sell it tomorrow, and get out of a $40,000 car, get into a $5,000 car. And I would let the student loan, put the student loans on hardship deferral temporarily. I'm trying to get cash flow going here. Then you need, but if you're going to pay something, you pay food first, lights and water second, house third, and cars and car gasoline fourth to get to work. So food, shelter, transportation, and utilities before you do anything, before those cards or loans, student loans or anything else gets paid. Okay. But yeah, I'd get rid of the car immediately. Then I would set a, you know, pick up another second job to go with this one.
2: Yeah, I was going to say.
0: And fill in the blank here, because you're not working 40 at Home Depot.
2: And can your wife pick up a side hustle as well?
1: Maybe my wife, on Monday, I had a breakdown at work, so they actually converted me to full-time on the spot, which was super nice. So I'm working 40 hours now.
0: That's all, though. I mean, you can work another 30.
1: Yeah, I can.
0: Yeah, I'm not, this is not a permanent solution. I'm trying to keep the water in the lake, while we get a new position as an animator. Okay. Mm-hmm. And then what I would do, so let's pretend that you can strain and work 60, 70 hours and she can work 60, 70 hours. We sell the car. We're on beans and rice and beans. We're having a garage sale. We got so much stuff on Craigslist. The children think they're next. You know, we're really dumping stuff out of here. And we can barely hold on. That's what I want to get to.
1: Right.
0: And I think you can get there.
2: I think you can get there.
0: But that's a temporary thing. And then I would say, if I don't land an animator's job and get my income back up to get us back to where we can breathe again, within X number of months, then we're going to sell the house. And so I'm like 3 months, 4 months.
1: Okay.
0: You can't sustain the thing I'm talking about for 6 years.
2: No, this is a short term.
0: So we're saying, you know, we're going to give this until after Christmas. We're going to give this until Thanksgiving. But, you know, if we're thinking about selling a house, we would want to sell it after the first of the year. So if you could hang on for 6 months doing this, and if you haven't landed the animator job in 6 months, then, yeah, you probably do need to do something different. You need to adjust your career.
1: Okay.
0: The other thing I would advise you, and I am not an AI expert by any stretch of the imagination, although Ramsey is spending a lot of time on it here, the people inside this building are, it is not the answer to everything. It is artificial. It is not real. But it is affecting, disrupting some of these industries. And if I'm in your shoes, I'm going to learn what it's doing to my industry, and I'm going to start learning how to use it instead of it putting me out of business.

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9: Here's your WHOP Weather Center forecast. Lows dip down to about 58 tonight under clear skies, east winds at around 5 miles an hour. Mainly clear skies tomorrow, daytime highs approaching 83. Lows around 61, tomorrow night partly cloudy. Highs level off around 84 Friday under mainly sunny skies, 86 Saturday. That's the forecast from the WHOP Weather Center. I'm meteorologist Megan Mulford. Currently, it's 83 degrees.
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0: Sophia is in Maine. Hi, Sophia. How are you?
1: Hi, I'm good. How are you doing?
0: Better than I deserve. What's up?
1: So I'm going into my junior year in college, and I want to study abroad next semester, well, next spring in 2027, but it's a good chunk of money, and so I would probably have to take a loan out for it, so I'm wondering if it's a good idea to do that.
0: Should I take out a loan to go on a European vacation?
1: Well, that's
0: what studying abroad is, Sophia.
1: Yes, I know.
2: How much does it cost to study abroad?
1: So, including literally everything, tuition, home and board, and even like spending money, they estimated it around $18,000 to $20,000.
2: Okay, $18,000 to $20,000. Do you have any sort of job or any work that you're doing right now?
1: Yeah, I go to school full time, but I made about $25,000 last year.
2: Okay.
1: I think around that.
2: Are there scholarships for this?
1: Yeah, so all of my scholarships for my home university will transfer, so I'll get about like $8,000 covered.
2: Okay.
1: And then my own personal savings, I don't have to pay until October, and so I'm planning on saving like everything until then, so I think I'll be able to get like a good, probably another $8,000 on that.
0: Okay.
2: So we're getting close.
0: Yeah, we're getting close, yeah. But you are spending every single dime you can scrape up on a European vacation while you're a broke college student.
1: Well, I mean,
0: this has absolutely no economic or marketplace value, honey. Zero.
2: Yeah. What are you studying?
0: You're not going to come home and go, oh, every employer in Maine is going to line up to hire me because I studied abroad for one semester. Zero chance.
1: Yeah.
0: This is a fun vacation thing to do.
2: How old are you?
1: I'm 19.
0: Yeah. I don't disagree with it. If your parents are rich, that's fine. But I would not tell a 19-year-old person that I love to spend their very last dime to go on vacation.
2: How are your other semesters being paid for? Obviously, you've got the $8,000 scholarship. How are your other semesters at home being covered?
1: I go to college for free, so I don't have any student loans at all.
2: I will say this, and this is Jade's opinion. I traveled right out of college for work. I was getting paid to travel, so that is a big differentiator. But I think traveling is one of the best things that you can do for yourself. It's a different type of education. I personally think that if you can cash flow this, I wouldn't stop you from doing it. But Dad has told us something else.
0: Jade and I can disagree and both be right.
2: We can. Okay. That's okay. Yeah.
0: We can disagree and both be right. That's all right.
1: Yeah.
0: So I look at here's the problem. Okay. If you qualify this as a vacation, and you say, I'm going to spend all of my year saving up to go on vacation because I value travel, like Jade is talking about, and you want to do it there, and you put that in that slot, that bucket in your brain, I'll back off a little bit and not yell at Jade, okay?
2: $12,000 for vacation.
0: Yeah.
2: That's what you're
0: saying. A little bit. But the problem I've got is when people call this education.
1: Yeah.
0: Because there's very few things that you study abroad that add value to your resume equivalent to what they cost.
2: What about...
0: Like nothing.
2: Would you factor in school of life, life experience, being able to see cultures outside the United States?
0: That's a vacation.
2: Yeah, but there's education to that.
0: That's not... You can't call this... Education is for the purpose of furthering your career. It's not.
2: That is a type of education.
0: Well, it should be, and especially when we start talking about borrowing on it. We're not going to do that
2: at
0: all.
2: No, we're certainly, yes, hear me
0: say, if you have to borrow, don't go.
2: Yes.
1: Yeah.
0: Period. We're in agreement on
2: that. Yes, we 100%
0: are. You know, I'll just come clean, all right? We have plenty of money at the Ramseys. And Rachel,
2: she wanted to study abroad?
0: She decides she's going to study Spanish in Spain. For one semester. She did.
2: Oh, really?
0: Yep, I paid for it.
2: Okay.
0: And we had the money.
2: Are you mad because she doesn't speak Spanish to this day?
0: Zero strain. The girl cannot call the dog in Spanish. I'm just saying.
2: Aquí.
0: It's just absolute. Yeah. I mean, loco pedo. She can't even get there. I mean, it's just not a chance. Un loco pedo. It's just no chance she can get there.
2: I see why
0: I speak more Spanish than she does. She went over there and had a great time.
2: She knows
0: and
2: how to say
0: classic
2: margarita.
0: Rachel style. Wherever Rachel is, Rachel has a great time, right? But it was absolutely freaking useless.
2: Oh, man. Okay.
0: And I look back
2: and
0: I go, I got complete, as the dad, I got scammed.
2: You got swindled. You
0: because
2: did.
0: They told me this was education.
2: You got bamboozled.
0: And what it was a Spanish party in Barcelona.
2: Okay, understood.
0: So
2: point taken.
0: I'm bitter.
2: You're bitter.
0: I'm bitter.
2: You're
0: That's
2: bamboozled.
0: The problem. And
2: you're
0: Sophia,
2: bitter.
0: You walked into bitterness. That's the problem. Now, all kidding aside, don't call it education, because it really isn't. I mean,
2: it's
0: even
2: an
0: if you're studying, if you're going to go to London and study banking, that's okay. It does not add enough feathers in your cap for your future job to justify the expense.
2: No.
0: The ROI is not there.
2: It's an experience.
0: It's a vacation. It's an experience. I'll tell you, there might be one exception.
2: What's that?
0: Art.
2: Oh, okay.
0: If you were going to study, if you're studying fine art, and you were going to spend time with the great masters in Italy.
2: Yeah, okay.
0: That might actually add value to your resume enough to help you with some of the big houses in New York.
2: Okay, so Sophia,
0: because
2: go to a couple of museums.
0: You've actually stood in front of
2: while you're there.
0: A Michelangelo. I mean, you've stood in, you haven't just studied it in a book.
2: Yeah.
0: You know, or on a slideshow.
2: Mm-hmm.
0: So that might, you know, if you can spend time in Venice and see the light differences.
2: Yeah.
0: That are real. And I'm not an artist, but they're real. Then that might, there's something nuanced like that. You might get your money back. But most of this stuff is just bull crap.
2: I would say there's not there's likely not a career ROI, but you can expand
0: your life.
2: Your knowledge of different cultures.
0: I mean, there's
2: and
0: some versions
2: societies.
0: Of going and getting a degree that are that, but we've now told people that, you know, you can spend $200,000 having this degree that is well-rounded, and you're a barista. And you're not well-rounded. You're the best-rounded barista I know.
2: Correct.
0: You know, the most insightful on several subjects. No, thank you. That's not a way to build a child's life. It's not a way to coach a 19-year-old. Because this is how we end up with a student loan crisis. And Sophia called about a student loan.
2: Yeah, the fact that you were going to take a loan for this was bananas. I will say that.
0: It's a fun discussion.
2: It is a fun discussion. Hey, I learned
0: and
2: something
0: Rachel,
2: new.
0: Rachel, go on vacation. You get thrown under the bus, kiddo. I'm just saying. Just feel the bus tracks. Blum, blum.
2: Man. Well, you're talking to somebody who's been to 92 countries. So I love travel.
0: Me
2: I
0: too.
2: Love. Now, like I said, the difference, I got paid to travel. I got paid to go to all these places. That's very different.
0: Well, you're working cruise ships.
2: Yeah. What do you want?
0: Yeah. I mean, that's a completely different thing than my college is taking me.
2: That's right.
0: And
2: that's
0: I am
2: right.
0: going to study. Yeah.
2: Yeah. It's just an experience. It's a trip. It's a fun thing that you
0: it's
2: could do.
0: It's a party.
2: Yeah.
0: Yeah. It's beer pong overseas.
2: Oh, boy. I can say this. I never played one game of beer pong my entire college.
0: You didn't. Well,
2: I
0: it
2: never
0: was not,
2: did.
0: They hadn't invented it when I was there. I would have been champion.
2: You would have been the champion? Oh, boy. Bourbon pong.
0: That's why we... Yeah, oh, there we go. There we go. A whole new game. Oh, guys, you have to be careful with education. It is an irony in America that we're stupid about education. Let that settle in.

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2: The rock quarry on Kentucky Lake has now reopened after crews recovered the body of a drowning victim. John Shannon is following the story.
3: The Marshall County Emergency Management Agency told KFVS in Paducah the crews recovered the body of an 18-year-old man from Owensboro just before 1 p.m. on Monday. According to EMA, the rock quarry was closed just before 4 p.m. on Sunday near Hillman Ferry Campground while divers and emergency units were on scene. The victim was with a group of people jumping off the cliff when he hit the water and didn't resurface. Crews used ground searches, divers, and air and underwater drones. Officials say the cliffs are approximately 100 to 150 feet in height. The name of the victim has not yet been released. I'm John Shannon.
2: More news coming your way in an hour. I'm Joe Lincoln.
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8: Here's your WHOP Weather Center forecast. Lows dip down to about 58 tonight under clear skies, east winds at around 5 miles an hour. Mainly clear skies tomorrow, daytime highs approaching 83. Lows around 61, tomorrow night partly cloudy. Highs level off around 84 Friday under mainly sunny skies, 86 Saturday. That's the forecast from the WHOP Weather Center. I'm meteorologist Megan Mulford. Currently, it's 83 degrees.
9: This is a Bloomberg Money Minute. Even as artificial intelligence takes over a lot of entry-level positions at many companies, Bank of America says next week 2,000 full-time recruits right out of college and 2,000 college interns will start at the lenders' offices across the country. Wall Street took a real beating today, and oil closed higher on worries about escalating hostilities overnight between the U.S. and Iran and what that could mean for a possible peace deal. At the closing bell, the Dow was down 621 points. That's a decline of nearly 1.25%. The Nasdaq lost 240, a nearly 1% drop. The S&P down 56, and oil back up to $96 a barrel again, as just this week, U.S. crude stockpiles fell by 8 million barrels, a lot bigger decline than expected. And because so many people are taking Ozempic, Zepbound, and other weight loss drugs, the nation's biggest department store chain, Macy's, reported a slump in sales of plus-size clothing last quarter. Tom Busby, Bloomberg Radio.
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11: Fox News, I'm John Saucier. President Trump considering seizing Iran's uranium stockpile. He says negotiations with Iran do continue on a possible permanent peace deal. The president says only the United States and China really have the capability to retrieve that enriched uranium.
12: That stuff is buried underneath a mountain that virtually collapsed. It's very, very hard to get it. But nevertheless, I want to get it.
11: Well, the United States and Iran have launched new strikes, even as the negotiations continue. Speaking during a hearing before the House Foreign Relations Committee, Secretary of State Marco Rubio, he blames Iran's proxy Hezbollah for some of this ongoing fighting.
13: We are hopeful that we can create a paradigm in which Lebanon's government and Israel can work together to disarm Hezbollah and allow the people of Lebanon to reclaim its country. But it's complex.
11: Kuwait actually had to temporarily shut down its main airport after Iranian drones reportedly killed a person and wounded others there. 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
1: Okay, today's question comes from Shelby in New Jersey. She says, my husband and I are both 35 years old, and we recently combined our finances and did our first budget together. I paid off and closed my credit card. He stopped using his credit card but wants to keep it just in case. Together we earn over $175,000 a year. Our only debt is $25,000 on a car loan. We have the cash today to pay it off, but my husband will not agree to pay it off any faster than just the monthly payment we pay of $400 per month. I want to be debt-free, but I want us to agree to commit to this way of managing money. How can I best go about this? So it sounds like your husband is living, he doesn't want to leave his comfort zone, right? Him closing up his credit card, that's uncomfortable for him because he likes it to fall back on just in case. And also, yeah, paying off the car early, paying more than just the minimum payment, that sounds like it's setting him outside of his comfort zone. If I do these things, I'm going to have to change something about my life. I'm going to have to pull back on something. And it sounds like he's not interested in that. And you're right, that is a problem. The best thing that you can do about this is to share a deeper reason why. Not just for the moment and not just so we can be debt free. Those just so that we can be debt free feels great, but there's a deeper why behind that. And I would challenge you to put words to what that is, what it means for your family tree, what it means for your marriage, what it means for your personal peace. And that is what I would share with him first and foremost before we even start talking about the numbers. And then I would challenge him to share what his vision is for the family and what his whys are. That way all the cards are laid out on the table and you can actually have a conversation about the vision for your family. And then now we can start plugging in. How do we get there together?
0: Yeah, you're exactly right. If we pan back and we say, is our goal to keep a car payment the rest of our lives?
1: Sure hope not.
0: Well, if you do that, then let's go on Ramsey Solutions and pull up the calculator.
1: Yeah.
0: And put in $400 a month.
1: Ooh,
0: from age
1: man, oh
0: 35
1: man.
0: To age 65
1: yeah.
0: In a decent growth stock mutual fund, that's going to be several million dollars.
1: Oh, yeah, it is.
0: Hope you like the car.
1: Terrible. Yeah.
0: It's a $3.2 million car. I hope you like it. And, yeah, so the only way that anything he is saying makes sense is in the next 30 days. In the next 30 months or 30 years, it does not make sense.
1: Yeah.
0: What did it come out?
1: $1.2 million.
0: Yeah.
1: Unbelievable.
0: Yeah. So, which makes the I want to keep a $400 car payment statement asinine. That's like saying, I want to be middle class instead of be a millionaire on purpose because I really like car payments. Well, what a dumb butt thing to say.
1: Yeah.
0: I mean, seriously, that's just dumb. So, you know, but you got to pan back and make sure that he grasps that instead of going, well, I think I'll just pay it out slowly. Well, what are the implications of that? $1.2 million. Hello. So that's just dumb. And so you pan back and you start going, look, the people that build wealth and the kind of life that I envision us living don't have car payments. The people that I envision us living like don't have credit cards. They are living on debit cards and they pay cash for things. They don't have any debt and they use what used to be all those debt payments to build wealth with. If you live like no one else and later you can get out of debt, build wealth and live like no one else. Well, I want us to go somewhere with this, not always keep a car payment. You're always going to have a car payment.
1: Well, that's
0: might as well have a good car.
1: But that's what you're saying is so important, which is why you have to go beneath the numbers, because when you're married, most people do some version of what they saw growing up or what they see the people around them doing. So if he grew up from a family where they had car payments the entire time and it seemed like everything was okay,
0: well,
1: then in
0: look
1: his
0: at
1: mind,
0: how the family turned out.
1: Right.
0: broke and living on social insecurity, working at McDonald's or a Walmart greeter at 74.
1: But if he hasn't seen that fallout yet, because he will, but if he hasn't seen that yet and so far everything seems okay, in his mind, what's the big deal? And then if you came from a family where we paid cash for things and we paid things off and you understood the implications of debt, those are two different backgrounds working together, and that's the emotional side of money that you do have to have conversations about. You have to understand where the other person is coming from in order to then shift the conversation in the way that it
0: needs to go. But there's no long-term scenario that his idea works in.
1: No.
0: Zero. Zero. The only idea, the only thing scenario he works in is in the immediate, in the next 90 days. It feels good to not have to have $25,000 in the bank and not have $25,000 car debt. But there's no, you know, no 10-year period of time that you look at that and go, oh, that was really smart. It just does not occur.
1: Yeah.
0: So when
1: yeah.
0: you pan back and you extend vision to this, you said vision earlier, mm-hmm. and you add vision to the discussion, you say, I want to talk about where this takes us, not what we're doing this month, but where does this philosophy take us? Into the land of broke. That's where it takes me. And I want to go to the land of millions. That's a different land. There are more flowers there. Hello. Caesar is in Denver. Hey, Caesar, what's up?
2: Hey, Ramsey, how are you guys?
0: Better than we deserve. How can we help?
2: Hey, so I'm 21, and I have a pretty good paying job, but I feel like I've hit my pay ceiling.
0: At 21?
2: At my age and my...
0: You already maxed out?
2: In my industry.
1: In your industry or just at this one job?
0: What is your industry that you maxed out at 21?
2: So, diesel mechanic.
0: What are you making?
2: I'm making $42 an hour.
0: You ain't maxed out. There's diesel mechanics making $120 out there, bro.
2: Working for themselves or other people?
0: Yeah. Yeah.
2: Yeah, and I don't know whether it's time to go on my own. I've done out on my own. And
0: no, I don't necessarily think it's time to go out on your own, but I think the particular line of diesels that you're working on in the particular industry that you're working on is not paying as much as some of the others are paying. Mike Rowe and I were having this discussion the other day. Diesel mechanics are doing much better than a lot of lawyers.
2: Yeah, and I feel like at 21 I'm making decent money with
0: you're doing great for 21 years old. $42 is no slouch, but you're not, you know, you can make six figures in your world, dude. Now, you might have to be running a mobile truck. You might have to be out there on the road a little bit. You might have to go get some certifications on some engines that you don't know yet. I don't know what you're working on, but what the guys making 120 are working on. But I was just talking to Mike about this the other day, and he was saying that this is one of the – and there's a shortage in your world, too, by the way. There's not enough guys and gals that know how to do it.
1: Just a quick search tells me the highest paid diesel mechanics often work in specialized fleet maintenance, field service roles, overtime, power generation. But if you do those things, you can make upwards of 120 plus.
0: Yeah. And that was Google in 30 seconds.
1: Yeah.
0: Right. Or ChatGPT or whatever you
1: did.
0: A detailed piece of research she just did. But that confirms what Mike was talking about. So, yeah, you might be maxed out. So what I would tell you to do is move in one of those other more specialized situations, power plant situations, something like that. Get your income up. Get some more experience. And then talk about opening up your own thing somehow and running your own thing. People that own their own businesses generally, if they do a good job running the business, make more than the people that work for them.
1: Yep.
0: Doing the diesel mechanics.
1: Absolutely.
0: So there you go.

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6: Here's your WHOP Weather Center forecast. Lows dip down to about 58 tonight under clear skies, east winds at around 5 miles an hour. Mainly clear skies tomorrow, daytime highs approaching 83. Lows around 61 tomorrow night, partly cloudy. Highs level off around 84 Friday under mainly sunny skies, 86 Saturday. That's the forecast from the WHOP Weather Center. I'm meteorologist Megan Mulford. Currently, it's 83 degrees.
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8: The Cardinals and the Rangers set to finish up a three-game series tonight. Texas has won each of the first two games, so the Cardinals trying to salvage a game before an off day tomorrow, and then back to divisional play with a three-game series against Cincinnati here at Busch Stadium coming up this weekend. Welcome into St. Louis Cardinals baseball. The voice of the Cardinals, John Rooney and Ricky Horton, will have the call of the game. We'll hear from Mike Claiborne coming up in just a while. They are all currently inside Busch Stadium. I am across the street from Busch Stadium inside of Cardinals Nation Restaurant at Ballpark Village. My name is Matt Pauly, and we are glad that you are with us today for St. Louis Cardinals baseball. The pitching matchup, the Cardinals have a right-hander Andre Pallante on the mound. He's 5-4 with a 4.19 ERA. He allowed four runs on eight hits over a season-low three innings in a no decision against the Cubs on Friday. That was a game that the Cardinals would come back to win. He is 0-1 with a 4.26 ERA in two career games and one start against the Rangers. Texas tonight, they are set to counter with left-hander Mackenzie Gore. He enters with a 4-4 record, a 3.96 ERA. He gave up four hits over six and a third scoreless innings in a 9-1 home win against Kansas City. That was last Friday. Over his last four outings, he's 2-1 with a 1.69 ERA. Lots of strikeouts, not so many walks. 17 strikeouts, just six walks over those four outings. And as far as what he's done against St. Louis in his career, hasn't been great. 1-2 with a 7 ERA. That is five career starts. He is somebody who's seen the Cardinals a lot as a member of the Washington Nationals, but now Mackenzie Gore, left-hander, a member of the Texas Rangers. Cardinals yesterday, they had an early lead. They gave that lead up. They then came back and tied the game before ended up losing 7-4. Riley O'Brien gave up a few runs in the ninth inning. The Cardinals did not play their cleanest game of the year, as there were certainly multiple moments in that game that if they would have gone in the other direction, could have swung it in the other direction. But the great thing about baseball is, if you don't play well one day, you got the next day to come back out to the yard, and that's exactly what's happening tonight as the Cardinals and Rangers play game three of this three-game series. A lot coming up on this edition of Ameren Total Access, including a conversation with Cardinals manager Oliver Marmol. You'll hear that coming up in just a moment, as this is Ameren Total Access on the Cardinals Radio Network, powered by Graybar.
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15: Albemarle, that was a tough one last night because the execution just wasn't where it needed to be. But it's something that you work on, but sometimes you have to have it happen for you.
16: Yeah, yesterday we didn't do it to the degree that we needed to in order to win a game at the big league level. We had opportunities and just didn't capitalize on them and then gave a couple away. So, unfortunately, you tend to lose those games.
15: On the brighter side of things, Dustin May gave you another chance.
16: Yeah, he did a really nice job. This guy's been good for us, man. He competes well, prepares well, and goes out there with some fire and gets after it, man. But he did a really nice job for us last night.
15: Yeah, his energy is something you normally don't see from starting pitchers. I mean, he really seems like he brings everything to the ballpark.
16: Yeah, he does. He brings a certain level of competitive nature to him. He's just fiery in the way he does everything. So position players love playing behind him.
15: And is that the leadership level that you're looking for in a player at this point too?
16: I love the way he competes. I really, really do.
15: Your bullpen last night, Riley's struggling just a little bit. What are you seeing right now from him?
16: Nothing. He's a reliever, and you go through ups and downs. And whenever you're in that ninth inning and you have a down period, it stands out a lot more, man. But this is a guy that's worked really hard in order to do what he's doing for us, and he's thrown some really, really meaningful innings. And he'll get back on track and doing what we enjoy watching him do, which is, man, make it a really tough at bat and punch some guys out.
15: You know, one of the things about your staff, it's not like you're seeing a lot of hard contact from a lot of people. Dinks and dunks here, balls that, you know, normally you may come up with from time to time. It seems like that is bigger of an issue more than the fact that you're getting hit hard.
16: Yeah, you look at how that unfolded yesterday, and there was a lot of that, but that's part of the game. And there's days that's going to go our way and days it's not going to go our way. You look at Herrera's ground ball to short right at him. If it's to the left or to the right, that's another run for us. JJ, we had runners on the other night. He hits a line drive right at the second baseman. So sometimes you hit it soft and where no one's playing and it ends up working out better for you, but it's just part of 162.
15: All right, pitching tonight for you. What are you looking like in your starter, again, going tonight? A guy who's given you a chance in Palante and one of the guys who can get you to the seventh inning these days.
16: Yeah, he's done a nice job, and he's continuing to grow. He's understanding how to use this stuff better. He's been on the attack of first pitch strikes at a pretty good rate and using that curveball and landing it much better as well. So it's allowing him to go deeper into games.
15: All right, let's talk about your lineup for this evening.
16: Yeah, you got Mason at short, Herrera catching, Walker in right, Velasquez DH, and Burleson at first, Vermeen in left, Gorman at third, so JC at second, and Victor Scott in center field.
15: Just a scheduled day off of JJ?
16: Yeah, he's a little beat up. We'll give him the day and see how he's looking for tomorrow.
15: And then, well, you have an off day tomorrow, so he gets 2 days.
16: Correct.
15: All right, let's go get him.
8: 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We'll come back. 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AAA Memphis has already played, and some notable things happened in that contest. We'll tell you all about it coming up in just a moment. It's Ameren Total Access, Cardinals-Rangers tonight on the Cardinals Radio Network, powered by Graybar.
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8: Cardinals and Rangers tonight here across the Cardinals Radio Network. The voice of the Cardinals, John Rooney and Ricky Horton, will have the call of the game. They and Mike Claiborne are inside Busch Stadium. My name is Matt Pauley, coming your way from Cardinals Nation Restaurant and Bar just across from Busch Stadium, where people are continuing to make their way in to get a quick meal, get a quick drink before they head inside the ballpark for tonight's game. Around the Cardinals minor league system, AAA Memphis had themselves a day today as they knock off Louisville by an 18-4 score. You heard that right, 18-4. Bottom of the first inning, the first batter of the day for Memphis is Lars Nootbaar.
27: Likely his last as he crushes one deep to right center field toward the bullpen and gone. Well, the health sure looks good. He scored from first on a triple yesterday. And homers, couple pitches in to this Wednesday afternoon ball game.
8: That's Alex Coyle on the Memphis broadcast. Nootbaar goes 2-for-5 with 4 RBIs, and his rehab assignment has now presumably come to an end. The next time you see or hear from Nootbaar, likely going to be Friday night against the Cincinnati Reds here at Busch Stadium. Speaking of home runs, Joshua Baez, he comes up to the plate in the sixth inning for Memphis.
27: As that one is destroyed to left center field, Joshua Baez leaves the ballpark. A 429-foot home run, the fourth of the ball game for Memphis.
8: Yeah, they had themselves a day. Baez continues his hot streak, his 17th home run of the season. Over his last 8 games, he's hitting .432 with 6 home runs, 2 triples, 3 doubles, and get this, 14 RBIs. He is on a run for sure right now. So Memphis comes away with the win earlier today, and that certainly is a notable victory. Elsewhere around the Cardinals minor league system, AA Springfield, they are on the road today as they match up against Frisco. Lefty Mason Molina on the mound today for Springfield. He's 1-2 with a 3.18 ERA. Peoria, they're at home against Beloit tonight. Right-hander Ty Van Dyke will start. He's 1-1 with a 2.79 ERA. And the Palm Beach Cardinals, they are in action as we speak on the road at Tampa. And Tampa has an 8-5 lead. That game is currently in the bottom of the sixth inning. In our game, the Cardinals and the Rangers are closing down a 3-game series. Cardinals are looking for their first win of the series after losing the first two. Andre Pallante on the mound tonight. We'll go back inside and go inside the park. That's up next. It's the Cardinals and the Rangers tonight. This is Ameren Total Access on the Cardinals Radio Network, powered by Graybar.
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8: We are inside the ballpark here at Busch Stadium along with the voice of the Cardinals. He's John Rooney. Ricky Horton is here. I'm Mike Claiborne. And last night, not the best of nights when it comes to execution.
9: No, it wasn't. There were a lot of things that didn't happen the way you would draw it up, a couple of bunts that didn't get down, and just kind of not the best Cardinal game that we saw yesterday. They had opportunities, John, a couple of different times, and really couldn't make the good inning a bigger inning, and then there were a couple of other innings that the offense just didn't come through. They've only averaged 3.1 runs per game in the last 2 weeks, and they've lost 10 out of 14, and I think that's really the secret. You got to get that big hit.
10: Too many strikeouts in game one, Ricky, and too many strikeouts at the worst time last night. That's what did the Cardinals in. That's part of the execution, Claves. Get that leadoff man on at second base, and you think, all right, Cardinals are in position to go ahead and grab the lead and nail it down in the ninth inning. It just didn't happen, and then the ninth inning fell apart on Riley O'Brien.
8: And we haven't seen a lot of that out of Riley O'Brien, and you hope that's not a trend that we're going to see, but you know, it's not like there's a plan B, Ricky, with regard to who your closer is going to be.
9: Yeah,
8: so
9: you
8: have to stick with him.
9: He's the guy, and, you know, it'd be interesting to see
10: he's
9: whether
10: he's got to work through it, Ricky,
9: yeah, he's
10: and
9: got
10: that's
9: to.
10: Plain and simple.
9: Well, you know, the other thing that also can happen to closers, think about this. The Cardinals, how many opportunities has he had in the last 14 days? Now, he did blow a save during that time. That's part of it. And, you know, you don't want to – I'm not making an excuse for him, but it's the reality of is he in that flow? Does he got it going and feeling right and kind of has success the day before? And I mean, all that stuff kind of feeds on itself. You know, when all of us understand what it's like to be really good for a moment at whatever the sport may be, whether you're bowling or playing golf or whatever it is you're doing, you get that flow going. Well, he has not had that flow.
8: He hasn't had the flow yet. And the offense still is trying to figure some things out. We talk about the fact that they weren't able to move runners along, but there is no timely hitting right now for this ball club, and that's something they've got to get back to.
9: And they need the thump, too, John. You need to have Jordan Walker thumping. He's getting some singles, hasn't had much more than that in the last week or so. I've seen some good signs for him to come out of it. And, look, this is going to happen. You're going to have moments like this.
8: It's part of the season.
9: It's part of the season. So there's no, like, kind of waving a flag going on right now, but you just have to be as diligent as possible to make that kind of bad

0: little mojo happen for a short period of time and get something better going.
1: And then Clay's Jordan Walker was able to get a timely hit that tied the game last night. So that's a step in the right direction, but timely hits after that just didn't show their heads.
2: I think they had to take little steps at a time in order to get back into that groove. All right, Andre Pallante goes tonight. And
1: get him some runs.
2: If we see him get some runs and he gets away from one bad inning,
0: yeah,
2: he's pretty good.
0: Yeah, and he wasn't great his last time out. He threw 75 pitches in three innings, so that shows you that he was laboring in that game. But, you know, I still trust Pallante. I think he's still a ground ball machine, one of the top ground ball pitchers in all of baseball. And certainly this is a team that puts the ball in play, Texas Rangers. We've seen that. And you just kind of hope that a lot of those ground balls are at somebody. Now, the Cardinals are going to be a little different on the defensive side today, John, without J.J. Weatherholt playing.
1: Yeah, that's going to be a little bit different. So J.C. at second base, and with the left-hander going tonight, Gore's going to pitch, the former Nationals lefty. You're going to have Fermin playing in the outfield, and Velasquez is going to DH. But Weatherholt, he's played so much.
0: He has.
1: Ivan Herrera has played in every game so far. Those guys have been workhorses, and to have today off and tomorrow for Weatherholt and then get him back in there for the division series against the Reds, that's important starting Friday.
2: Well, it's going to be interesting to see how Friday looks, but tonight is what the Cardinals are concerned about as they take on the Rangers. For the voice of the Cardinals, John Rooney and Ricky Horton, I'm Mike Claiborne, and we're inside the ballpark at Busch Stadium.
3: John, Ricky, Klaibs, thank you. 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We'll hear more from those guys coming up in just a little while. John and Ricky for the call of the game, and Klaibs has another conversation coming up in just a moment. They're inside the ballpark right now. I am at Cardinals Nation Restaurant at Ballpark Village, just across the street from Busch Stadium, and would love to see you here before you make your way inside the stadium for tonight's game between the Cardinals and the Rangers. More in a moment. Don't go anywhere. 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
2: We are here at the ballpark tonight, and I want to remind everybody that when you get to the ballpark, there are a lot of fun things to talk about and see. But one of them is one of my favorites. It's called the Cardinal Insider, the Cardinal Magazine, and Michael Langston is with us today, and Michael Langston is involved with that. So first of all, congratulations on being part of this, one of my favorite publications we put out.
14: Yeah, the Cardinals 2026 yearbook is just out now. Albert Pujols and Yadier Molina on the cover.
2: How'd you find those guys?
14: I don't know where they came from. Those two guys, obviously some of the greatest Cardinals in the history of the organization. They're going in the Hall of Fame this fall. We really wanted to highlight them, so they will have the pretty much half of the yearbook. So if you want to get that now, that's cardinals.com/yearbook. You can get that digitally or at the ballpark. We're going to have them at Gates 3 or Gate 6. That's a museal gate anywhere at the ballpark. And then issue 3 of the Cardinals magazine just came out as well. Jordan Walker on the cover. We've got an awesome center spread with J.J. Weatherholt and Victor Scott II. If you didn't know it, they were college teammates at West Virginia.
2: I know, and I remember in spring training they went fishing one day to hang out. And these guys have known each other for a while, and they have a lot of fun with each other. And just to hear those guys talk about each other, I'm looking forward to reading about that.
14: Oh, it's a fantastic story. I believe Mark Emmert was our staff writer who got a chance to sit down with them and really do a deep dive on their shared history in college. And then we've got a lot of other really cool stories in issue 3 of the magazine as well. 2006 retrospective, Scott Spezia and our very own Brad Thompson sat down with myself, and we went over 20 years ago. Can you believe it's been 20 years since that 06 World Series team?
2: That's amazing how long that's been. And you know what? Spezio's held up well. Now, Brad, on the other hand, that's a little bit of a different story. I don't know if he's held up as well.
14: It's so many years with that bird, man.
2: Hey, you know, there's some other fun things in the magazine, and I don't want to spoil it for everybody, but what was the fun thing about what you were able to put together or something that you learned about the Cardinals that maybe fans could get a kick out of?
14: If you haven't heard Scott Spezio's story, of course, we all know his story of overcoming all of his personal demons, but when he first signed with the Cardinals and when he saw his jersey for the first time at spring training and that it was his dad's number that he was wearing instead of just some random non-roster signee's number, that was special. And he even got choked up telling me about it. So if you really want to read a really good story about that, I think right there with Scott, that still gives me goosebumps now just thinking about it.
2: You know, one of the other neat things about the magazine, and, you know, we don't see as many great magazines, but the photography, the artwork in the magazine is just outstanding.
14: Taka Yanagimoto, our official team photographer, is all over the place with this magazine. He is one of the best in the business. You also have Ben Munson and Billy Harrison, our incredible staff of Cardinals team photographers. We're trying to feature them more. And with the Jordan Walker cover feature as well, it's their most memorable matchups against some of their toughest opponents. And there's a lot of really good photographs in there. Even if you're not a big reader, just buy it for the photographs. It's only $7.
2: I mean, you know, that's the thing. When I was a kid, I liked the pictures more than the reading. So it falls right into my wheelhouse as far as that goes. All right, so again, people can find this where?
14: Cardinals.com/magazine if you want to subscribe to the Cardinals magazine. You could also call 314-345-9000. 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Or that same number again, 314-345-9000. In ballpark, it's going to be at any of the merch stands or team store locations. Gates 3, that's the museal statue gate, or Gate 6.
2: Michael Langston, always good to see you. Congratulations on a great edition of the magazine and certainly the yearbook, and I'm looking forward to seeing it down the road.
14: Appreciate it, Klaibs.
0: Klaibs, Michael, thank you for that. 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We'll take a break. When we return, we'll hear a little bit from Avon Herrera. It's the Cardinals and the Rangers tonight, wrapping up a three-game series. 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
0: Cardinals and Rangers tonight, wrapping up a three-game series. Tomorrow an off day for the Cardinals, and then they welcome in the Cincinnati Reds this upcoming weekend. A little bit of breaking news just coming down. The Cardinals announcing that Matt Pichard, after he was designated for assignment, he was not claimed by any other team as a Rule 5 pick. He has to be offered back to his former organization, the Miami Marlins. He was, and the Marlins do make the decision to accept him back. So Matt Pichard, no longer a member of the Cardinals organization, he has been returned to the Miami Marlins. Let's go inside the clubhouse. Inside the clubhouse, built by Window Nation, got the opportunity earlier today to talk with Cardinals catcher and DH Ivan Herrera. Herrera is behind the plate for tonight's game as he tends to catch Andre Pallante. More on that in just a moment. Yesterday's game for the Cardinals was not the best effort from a fundamental standpoint. They did not make the plays and play the type of game that you need to play to be able to win at the major league level. When they've had moments this year where things have not gone well, they have tended to bounce back, and Herrera absolutely expects that to happen again today and moving forward.
22: It's been a couple of tough games. I mean, we played a good series against Chicago, and then we lost these two games, but they were very close. I think we didn't just come clutch. At the end, we were very close to win the game. So, I mean, as long as like we continue to fight for these games, I think it's going to be a key for us. So just continue to play a good baseball, and, you know, good things are going to come.
1: He will be behind the plate tonight. Andre Pallante, one of two pitchers that he consistently catches, and he says he really enjoys being able to work with Pallante.
22: I actually enjoy catching Andre. I think he got good stuff. Some days he comes a little more nastier, but, I mean, just got two good fastballs. He got a good slider that he can come in behind counts. Same with the curve for strikeouts, and, you know, move his work in and stuff that hopefully is what you're going to show in the games.
1: One of the big questions coming into the season was, can Ivan Herrera remain healthy? Well, we're only a third of the way through the season, but so far the answer to that question is a resounding yes. He is catching two times through, each time through the five-man rotation, and then he's DHing pretty much all the times other than that, and he has appeared in every single game so far this year for the Cardinals. He feels like the way his workload is being set up is allowing him to remain healthy.
22: Yeah, I mean, I feel like last year my knee, so I was like, I was just walking on my right leg, and, you know, I think that put a lot of pressure on my back, and I wasn't feeling like very good all season, and I started like a month from like ago, I started feeling very good, which I'm like happy about it, you know, just working in the training room, lifting, doing my work, you know. Find a good routine that is gonna like continue to feel like it makes me feel good every day. I think just like I said, continue to do that. I mean, I feel like I can play, I can catch up more, I can whatever the team wants me to do, I would do it. You know, so that, like I said, I'm just happy that I get the opportunity to play every day, and I enjoy that.
1: The numbers for Herrera this year are pretty good. He's got a plus 800 OPS, 7 home runs. I'm sure he would like to have a few more than that. And he talked a bit about what he is looking to improve upon.
22: Just being working, get the ball in the air a little more. I think I'm hitting a lot of ground balls. Hitting me hard, but straight down. So, you know, I'm not where I want to be right now. I definitely feel like I can improve a lot. So, just like I said, just continue to put the work every day and hope the results come. So, I feel great. I feel healthy. I think for me that's the most important thing, that I'm being able to go out there and play 100% every day. I think that's just huge for me.
1: And he went on to say and kind of explain what that work looks like, specifically when he talks about trying to get the ball in the air a little bit more.
22: Get in there. I mean, just, I don't know, staying a little more behind my legs so I can drive the ball. You know, it's just mechanical stuff that I need to work on. You know, it's just, even if I try to go hit the ball, I hit up, you know, you can't hit ground balls. So it just, you know, you have a good approach. It all starts with your approach and, you know, try to stay a little more back to the middle. I think that's something I'm trying to do.
1: That is Ivan Herrera as we go inside the clubhouse built by Window Nation. And this is Ameren Total Access on the Cardinals Radio Network, powered by Graybar.
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1: Just a couple moments left here in Ameren Total Access. We're getting you right for the Cardinals and the Rangers tonight. Elsewhere around the NL Central, Reds underway in Cincinnati. They're through one. Kansas City putting up a two spot in the top of the first inning, and the Royals have a 2-0 lead. Everything else in the NL Central will be taking place later on this evening. The Brewers are going to get started in about 8 minutes as they are hosting the Giants. Robert Gasser making the start tonight for the Brewers. He's 0-1 with a 6.48 ERA. The Cubs at the top of the hour at home against the A's. Colin Ray goes for Chicago this evening. The right-hander is 5-3 with a 4.70 ERA. And the Pirates in about 45 minutes or so, they are going to play in Houston against the Astros. Tonight it is Paul Skeens going for the Buccos. He is 6-5 with a 2.89 ERA. In our game, the Cardinals send Andre Pallante to the mound. Lefty Mackenzie Gore goes for the Rangers. Ricky will have much more on the pitching matchup. He'll give you the starting lineups. He'll be alongside the voice of the Cardinals, John Rooney, as it is the Cardinals and the Rangers. First pitch from Busch Stadium coming up in just a bit here on the Cardinals Radio Network, powered by Graybar.
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0: Welcome to St. Louis Cardinals baseball from Busch Stadium, downtown St. Louis. The Cardinals taking on the Texas Rangers here tonight as they're trying to avoid the sweep. The Rangers have taken the first two games of this series. Their manager, by the way, is Skip Schumacher, a longtime Cardinal. He played with the Redbirds from 2005 to 2012, hit .288. As a Redbird, was drafted in 2001, and this team is playing very good baseball. They've actually now won five straight games, including the first two games of this series, a 2-1 victory in Game 1, and a 7-4 victory here last night. The Cardinals were a little sloppy yesterday. They did not do well on the fundamentals, didn't move guys over, didn't bunt well, and it was just one of those days. And unfortunately, a good start from Dustin May turned sour. He went 5 2/3 innings, gave up three runs, but really pitched better than that, than his line shows, as he had nine punchouts in the game here last night. Nathan Eovaldi kept hanging in there, and he ended up going six for the Rangers. The Cardinals bullpen, they had some trouble late in the game. It was Riley O'Brien, a very rare loss for him, as he just did not pitch well in the ninth inning. But today is a new day, so that's what we're hoping for. The Cardinals to regroup today behind Andre Pallante. He's going to make the start, his 12th of the season. And Pallante 5-4 with a 4.19 ERA. And he is 0-1 lifetime against Texas in two games. And Mackenzie Gore is a left-handed starter. He'll go for Texas. They have a very good rotation. Gore was an all-star last year with the Nationals, has also played with the Padres at the big league level. He was a first-round pick 9 years ago, but he's not pitched well against the Cardinals. Five starts and an ERA of 7 against the Cardinals. And in his career, he's 30-45 with a 4.17. This is Ricky Horton. I'll be alongside the voice of the Cardinals, John Rooney. Mike Claiborne is with us. Jim Jackson is our producer-engineer. And we're glad you're with us on the Cardinals Radio Network, powered by Graybar. Temperature should be in the low 80s. Very nice night for baseball again tonight at Busch Stadium. The Cardinals hoping to avoid the sweep here tonight. They have a record of 31-28, and they are 6.5 games out. Texas trying to reach 500 with a victory here today. They're 30-31, and they're 2.5 games out in the West in the American League. So it's the Rangers and the Cardinals. Of the lineups for you when we come back.
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1: Welcome back to Cardinals Baseball. Let's go over our starting lineups here tonight. A great night for baseball at Busch Stadium, as we are expecting a wonderful night, and hopefully the Cardinals' bats will show up, as they have not scored a lot of runs in the last 14 games, averaging just 3.1 runs per game, and maybe tonight's a different story. The starting lineups are presented by Bet365, where winning is everything. And here's Skip Schumacher's lineup. Jock Peterson will lead things off. He's had some big hits in this series. He has 21 RBIs. He'll be the DH. Josh Jung is the third baseman. He'll bat next. He's up among the league leaders in the American League in both average and in hits, and he leads the club with 16 doubles. Brandon Nimmo, just 1-for-15 in his career against Andre Pallante. There's a number we like to hear. He'll be in right field and bat third, with Jake Berger, the first baseman from St. Louis, played at Missouri State, and he will hit cleanup. Ezekiel Duran has had a good series with the bat and with the glove. He'll play shortstop and bat next, and it'll be Alejandro Osuna in left field. He's from Mexico. He can fly. He'll be in the sixth spot. It'll be Evan Carter in center. Kyle Higashioka will be behind the plate again, as he was last night. And Nicky Lopez will be the second baseman and bat ninth. On the Cardinals side, Mason Wynn will lead things off today. That means no J.J. Weatherholt in the lineup today. Other news for the Cardinals is that Lars Nootbaar is getting closer, and we may see him as early as Friday when the Cardinals take on the Reds after an off day tomorrow. So Mason Wynn in the leadoff spot today. We may see J.J. off the bench today. Very rare day off for him. Yvonne Herrera will do the catching and bat second, with Jordan Walker in right field. He will bat third. It'll be Nelson Velasquez, the power guy in the DH spot, hitting cleanup. Alec Burleson will play first base and bat next. Jose Fermin in left field. Nolan Gorman homered here yesterday. He hit his seventh of the year, his 81st as a Cardinal. He'll play third base and bat seventh, with Thomas Sagesi playing second. Victor Scott, the second in center, he'll bat ninth. Pallante versus Mackenzie Gore. We'll have the first pitch for you when we come back.
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1: Cardinals have taken the field, and Andre Pallante is just about ready to throw that first warm-up toss. He will very soon throw the first pitch of the game. It'll be sponsored by Rawlings, the official baseball of Major League Baseball. And the Cardinals had Daniel Descalzo bring out the lineup card today. And maybe he has all the charm along with him, the lucky charm of bringing that lineup out and maybe starting a winning streak for the Cardinals, who would like to get that going here as they have lost the first two games in June. They've lost 10 out of 14, and they have not played well against Texas, which is a little odd over all these years. They're just 7-16 against the Texas Rangers. Of course, a lot of different Cardinals, a lot of different Rangers factor into that. But the Cardinals, with a win today, could get back to 500 at home. They're 16-12 on the road, and they've got one more home series coming up before they do go back out on the road, and that'll be over the weekend. The Cincinnati Reds are in town for Friday, Saturday, and Sunday. It'll be an off day tomorrow for the Cardinals, and they'll get the rest up for their Central Division rival. And it is a beautiful night here tonight for baseball. Let's talk about the umpires here tonight and for this series. Tom Hanahan is going to be behind the plate here for the final game of this series. Ron Culpa, the St. Louisan, a crew chief, will be down at first base. Scott Barry at second, and Manny Gonzalez, who had the plate here last night, he will be down at third. Some news out of the Cardinals front office today. Matt Pichard has been returned to the Miami Marlins. So he was DFA'd a while back, and every team had a chance to sign him, and he cleared waivers. So the Cardinals have returned him to Miami. Pallante is ready to go. He'll face Jock Peterson, Josh Jung, and Brandon Nimmo here in the first inning. Left, right, left. And with our first pitch here tonight, here is the voice of the Cardinals, John Rooney.
8: Thank you, Ricky. We have another beautiful evening for baseball here in downtown St. Louis as the Cardinals try to salvage a game in the three-game series. The first pitch of the game from Pallante to Jock Peterson is taken for strike one. 79 degrees at 6:46 p.m. Central Time. Pallante's one strike pitch. Peterson looks at an off-speed pitch that's in there for a strike. Threw him the knuckle curve for strike two. Pallante's slider has been quite impressive. The knuckle curve at times, when he's landing that's great for the mix. But he has hung a few of those, and first inning woes have been a problem for Andre Pallante. Getting past that first, he usually has a very good day. The pitch to Peterson upstairs, and that goes off Herrera's mitt all the way to the backstop.
1: You hate to oversimplify things, but the more pitchers avoid mistakes, the better off they are. And that's really true. Relievers, starters, it doesn't matter. If you throw 90 pitches in the game, you don't want to throw more than a handful of mistakes because you don't get away with many of them.
8: Pallante's next pitch for Peterson, a swing and a miss, struck him out. How about the start to last night's game where Peterson doubled, went to third on a wild pitch, nobody out, and then Dustin May struck out the next three.
1: Really thought it was going to be Dustin May's night. In fact, he didn't pitch poorly.
8: He pitched a good game.
1: He sure did, but you thought this was going to be a game he would win. He did not get any run support his last time out and got a little bit yesterday, but not enough.
8: Hitting second in the lineup, Josh Jung. Right-handed batting third baseman takes strike one from Andre Pallante. When Pallante is throwing strike one, it's usually a nice night for him, too. And you can say that about any pitcher, but for Andre, a swing and a miss as he made the fastball location outstanding, sinking the fastball at 96, middle in, and it's 0-2 on Jung. But right now, the way he's going after Peterson and Jung, he's attacking the strike zone.
1: He is, and attacking inside on that last pitch to the right-handed batter. That's something that he's really worked on over the last couple of years, is getting more effective against right-handers.
8: The two-strike pitch, Pallante to Jung. Just off the outside corner. Herrera's doing the catching. Burleson plays off the line at first. At second base, Thomas Sejacy with J.J. Weatherholt getting the night off. Over at shortstop, Mason Wynn, and at third base, Nolan Gorman. The infielders play deep for the right-handed batting Josh Jung. Jung takes inside and was clipped by the pitch. On 1-2, Pallante hits his fourth batter of the season.
1: Well, there's pitching inside. Just as we were talking about pitching inside, that was just too far in. Tried to throw that sinker, and it clipped the front shoulder of the batter Jung, or maybe got him in the... about waist high, as he just couldn't get out of the way.
8: And Pallante had the advantage of 1-2 with the hit by pitch. That brings in former Met Brandon Nimmo. We have a light breeze blowing from right to left field. at about 7 miles an hour as we start the game. A night game to wrap up the three-game series with the Cards and Rangers. A swing and a miss. Again, strike one. Strike one to all three batters here in the first inning.
1: What would I tell him, John? Do that the rest of your life.
8: And you'll be just fine. You'll be okay.
1: That's sage advice, isn't it?
8: It works, doesn't it? It's true until it isn't. Here's the pitch outside. Right. One ball and one strike on Brandon Nimmo. Nimmo for the series has a hit in seven at-bats, a run scored, a run batted in. He has struck out four times. Last year with the New York Mets, he had 25 home runs, driving in 92. The left-handed batter takes outside. Two balls and a strike.
1: Nimmo's really had trouble against Pallante, and you think about the early part of Pallante's career, maybe saw Nimmo a little bit more maybe 2 years ago, but so tough on lefties when he first came up.
8: Pallante would like a double play ball here. The pitch. There's a fly ball instead. Left center field. Scott's on the run right along with the left fielder Fermin. And the catch is made by Victor Scott II. At the last second, he called off Fermin, who was about 10 feet in front of him. Not and sure. Scott retires Nimmo.
1: Not sure that was the best of communication between the two of them. They got, you know, I would call that a near miss. They were a little too close to each other, I think, for comfort.
8: Well, that's the J.C. When he plays out there, or Jose Fermin, you have a couple of infielders
1: yeah.
8: that are getting used to the position, and I think they've done a decent job. But those are unfamiliar positions, by and large, after being infielders. Tonight, it's Fermin playing in left field. Here's a swing and a ground ball to the shortstop off the bat of Berger. Flipped to second to Sajacy. Win to Sajacy to retire Young coming down. A hit by pitch, a runner left on. The Rangers fail to score, and the Cardinals are coming to bat at Busch Stadium.
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8: With the left-hander Gore pitching tonight, Mason Wynn takes a three-game hitting streak to the leadoff role. He's four for his last 13, including a home run. Mackenzie Gore. Swings into his windup. The lefty's pitch up and away for a ball. Gore stands 6'2", 193 pounds, 27 years old from Wilmington, North Carolina. He is 30-45 for his major league career. His 115th start, the pitch. Wynn looks at a fastball strike.
1: Gore, like Pallante, throws 95 miles an hour. His curveball's a little harder. He's got an outstanding changeup. That comes in at 86. We'll throw a slider and a cutter, and he's a former number one pick out of high school.
8: By the San Diego Padres, who sent him to Washington as part of the Soto deal. The pitch goes up and away, ball two. 2-1 on Mason Wynn. Washington did all right out of that Soto deal.
15: They did.
8: Mackenzie Gore now with the Texas Rangers brings it in, up and away, ball three, 3-1. That was Soto and first baseman Josh Bell to San Diego for Luke Voit, Mackenzie Gore, C.J. Abrams, Robert Hassel III, James Wood, and Harleen Susana. A right-handed pitcher, Susana.
15: That's a good haul.
8: There's a swing and a foul out of play off to the right. And that's what every organization is looking for.
15: Yeah.
8: If they have that one player they know they're not going to sign, get to the trade deadline, and then load up the minor league system. And many of those players I just mentioned are at the major league level, including Gore, who deals to Mason Wynn. Ball four, up and away. And Wynn, who's familiar with the leadoff role from the past, does his job by getting on base for Ivan Herrera.
15: Gore does not walk a lot of batters, and beyond that, he also doesn't give up a lot of hits. His opponent's batting average is fourth best in the American League. It's just 204, so not a lot of base runners. He's 4-4 with a 3.96.
8: Well, the Cardinals have been able to score against him.
15: Yes.
8: A 7.0 ERA over five starts with a 1-2 record. Here's Herrera. He swings and smokes it foul down the left field line, and that went way over the Arenado seats. Way back in the lower levels, strike one, the count. Herrera's six for his last 24, a homer, five runs scored. He has walked three times and struck out four, getting on base 38% of the time over the last week. Pickoff throw to first, and Wynn is back without a tag by Jake Berger. Berger playing at first base. The second baseman is Nicky Lopez. The former Royal is up the middle, a huge hole on the right side of the infield. The shortstop is Ezekiel Duran with Josh Young playing off the line at third. There's a swing and a fly ball that's headed towards short right field. A diving effort, a rolling catch made by Nimmo. That's a veteran turning in, a heck of a play in right field, fighting the sun, finding the ball, leaving his feet, making the play and then hanging on. A lot going on that for out number one.
15: I think fighting the sun might have been the hardest part. You're lying about that because it was right in the sun, but also the hanging on part because he caught the ball low and slammed into the ground, and sometimes the ball can get jarred loose there, but he squeezed it, showed the baseball to the umpire. Well done.
8: Here's Jordan Walker. Walker got a hit last night, put the ball in play a second time after striking out seven consecutive times. He takes a pitch up and away from Mackenzie Gore.
15: I like this matchup today. I like Walker against Gore.
8: Walker over his last week, 5 for 28 with two runs batted in. He has scored a couple of runs. The pitch. Walker couldn't hold up his swing. Tried to check his swing on a high cutter, and it's a one ball, one strike count. Walker has walked once and struck out nine times over the last 28 at-bats. The infield at double play depth. As Wynn takes a lead at first base, Gore gives him a look. Now the pitch. Walker swings and misses, going for a hard curveball. Walker's down in the count, 1-2. 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Batter's timeout taken by Walker right on cue when he gets behind, gets to a two-strike count. It's 1-2 right now. In left field, Osuna plays off the line. The center fielder is Carter. He's a step or two toward right. A fastball sails up and away, 2-2 on Jordan Walker. And Nimmo just turned in a rolling, diving catch to take a hit away from Ivan Herrera. Mason Wynn walked, leading off the first. He's at first with one out. Takes a good lead of Berger holding. There's a swing and a ground ball left side. Young throws to second, out, on to first, not in time. The exchange was not perfect. That's what it was going to take to double up Walker. Before Nelson Velasquez bats with a runner at first and two outs, it's pause for an ID here on the Cardinals Radio Network, powered by Graybar.
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8: Along with Ricky Horton, Mike Claiborne, I'm John Rooney at Busch Stadium. Jim Jackson is our producer-engineer. Strike one over the outside half of the plate to Nelson Velasquez. who had his sights set on the Budweiser Brewhouse during batting practice. He hit one that went to the concourse in left field behind the bleachers, and another one that hit the back row of the bleachers. Pickoff throw to first. No tag applied on Jordan Walker over there. Walker has 7 steals and 10 attempts.
16: I know Nelson would have loved to have done that in the, what was that? That was the 8th inning of the game here last night.
8: He's DHing, batting cleanup. Mackenzie Gore's pitch, low. Curveball, and it appeared that Velasquez saw that one very well out of Gore's hand. Did not move the bat off his shoulder.
16: It was actually the 7th inning. Both Velasquez and Mason Wynn struck out with a runner at third base, and that was the inning that the Cardinals just couldn't get the knockout blow.